0: Hazards, collapsed structures, and toxic chemicals are slowing things down. Longview Fire Battalion Chief Matt Amos.
1: The scene is very complex.
0: As far as the ruptured tank,
1: we don't anticipate the tank to be a risk at this time for where we're working or for future spills.
0: Responders have to decontaminate every time they leave that area. Frank Lindsay, Cairo News Radio.
2: And the EPA is also in Longview monitoring the city's drinking water and air quality. The agency says both are at safe levels for now. Seattle police say a tip this week about a troubling online post helped stop a possible mass shooting. Investigators say a University of Washington Tacoma student who lives in Seattle shared a photo of a gun on Discord and referenced an attack. SPD Detective Eric Munoz.
3: This gentleman needs help more than he needs to go to jail. So that's exactly why our crisis responders intervened.
2: He says officers later found a shotgun the man buried in the woods at Bellevue Park. Family attorney says money was not the motivation when she filed a nuisance lawsuit against Seattle over climbing structures at Gasworks Park. Karen Kohler tells Cairo Radio's Jane Ursula the lawsuit forced the city's hand after a teenager died last year climbing the so-called cracking towers.
4: So it's never about the money. I don't care what kind of a lawsuit it is. When you have a dead child, a dead person, you would never want money. You would always want your life back, that life back.
2: Boy's death last summer was the third at Gasworks in recent years. The family has now dropped its lawsuit after the city tore down the ladders and platforms at the towers. Your forecast now, sunshine at this hour, clear skies, but then increasing clouds overnight and low 60s for the highs tomorrow. Right now, 80 degrees in downtown Seattle. 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
6: Joe, you keep going. You're just great. You're going to do great. You're doing great, Joe. You're doing really good. You stay in there. Don't give up. Oh, Joe, you're doing great.
7: That's my Dr. Joe Biden imitation.
8: Oh, I thought you were talking
7: about talking to you too, Jack.
6: You're doing great, Joey.
7: All right, diving in there is here, the John Curley Show. Wait a minute, I just looked up the cat. It looks like I'm not even diving in. What do the look at this far.
8: I gotta learn how to bend over a little
7: further. I feel a fool. You're either just so you're gonna pull the wool over everybody's eyes. There's no wool over anyone's eyes.
6: You're not doing great, Joe.
7: I don't even know why it's a story. Is anybody really surprised people start to leave Wilson's campaign? Who's this guy? He's, his official title? This is John Grant?
9: Yes, he was the,
7: It's somebody in charge of housing. He wasn't getting along with the city council. The guy's got kind of a shaky record. 2015, he was part of the tenants union thing. He left that, he resigned from there. Then he ran for office a couple of times, lost both those, had a couple of jobs, loses some jobs. And people are surprised to see that Katie Wilson brought him on. But, hey, he gets in there. And how long has it been? 10 weeks? Ten months?
9: No, not months.
7: September, January, about 6 months.
9: Mm-hmm.
7: Okay. And Como says, Mr. Grant.
10: Since taking office, Mayor Katie Wilson has had her sights set on tackling one of the city's most talked about topics.
11: Homelessness is the single issue that I hear about most often from almost everybody.
7: Isn't that amazing? I mean, you think about it for a moment. Here's a city with 800,000 people. We've got a budget of $8.3 billion or something like that. And the biggest topic is homelessness. Not about vacancies, not about drugs, alcohol, cops, it's homelessness. Here the city has had an increase in homelessness of 68% since they declared that it was an emergency in 2015. And King County, Seattle, and Washington, the state of Washington, has spent billions of dollars, or $5 billion or something like that. And amazingly, the number of people that are homeless continues to increase. You would think on an XY axis, as the money went up, the number of people that are considered to be homeless would go down. But for some reason, it's crazy, it's mind-boggling, the numbers on the XY axis continue to parallel each other in an upward motion. Wonder why. Huh. It's
6: Smarter minds than mine.
10: And in the months since, her office has made efforts to establish various types of housing, shelter, and assistance for those on the street, including signing executive orders and crafting pieces of legislation, all aimed at creating 500 shelter beds by June and 1,000 total for
6: 500 additional shelter beds, and then 1,000 more, and then housing as well. For people, and you could go on the streets and they'll give you aluminum foil, tin foil for your fentanyl. I like the French version.
9: I don't think you got them right either.
6: And pipes, and they can give you Narcan, and then there's more people. We're producing more homeless people somehow just right here in Seattle.
9: Maybe.
6: Well, Joe.
9: Maybe that.
6: Don't say it.
10: Shelter beds by June and 1,000 total for 2026. And at the forefront of those efforts was senior policy advisor John Grant.
12: The unit is fully insulated.
10: Grant, seen here in April of 2022 during his time as the chief strategy officer for the Low Income Housing Institute, had years of experience in the field before joining Wilson's team in January. But now, for unknown reasons, he's resigning from that role. The mayor's interim chief of staff, Esther Handy, thanking him for his service, writing in part, John Grant chose to resign effective June 1st after playing a key role advancing the mayor's highest priority, accelerating the development of new shelter with wraparound services to bring people inside.
6: That is the big issue for the city and the mayor is homelessness. A study and those people say, oh, those people are conservative or that's a think tank that's a religious base or something. So the Discovery Institute that started a study about a year ago. They've done it again, and they've gone around and asked people. And the question they ask is, where'd you go to high school? They thought that'd be a good question. Where'd you go to high school? And they got the percentages of people, because you say, okay, it's Seattle that are homeless. So then they started here. Then, you know, Amazon came in, hired a bunch of rich people. And then the prices of the rent went up. And then the person wasn't able to pay for their apartment. And then they ended up being homeless. And then now they're in a tent doing drugs. That's the story that the city would like you to believe. I'm sure there are people, unfortunately, that fall into that category, but that is not the majority of them. You talk to people that are not part of the government program, but it really involved in nonprofits, will tell you homelessness occurs with a break in relationships from the people that love them. Mother, father, wife, husband, brother, sister, son, whatever it is. Once the relationships begin to break, that's when the spiraling of the individual comes down, and that's where they go. It's not about the rent went up, I lost my job, and now I'm shooting drugs. But that's not the case. Now, they want you to think that. The city wants you to think that, and they refer to them as homeless. And then you have somebody like, what's his name, Pratt? Is it Spencer Pratt? Who's saying, no, they're not homeless. They're drug addicts. But people don't like to use that term because then it maybe wouldn't be as sympathetic. They even got rid of the word homeless, and it's temporarily unhoused. It's my heart breaks, and I tell you, and if you have an opportunity, and I highly recommend you do it, please do it. If you are somebody that's cold-hearted to this whole topic, call up at Union Gospel Mission and tell them that you want to go on a rescue mission, that you want to go out there on a rescue mission. And I think they used to do them just on Tuesdays or Thursdays, and you get in the van and you go out in the streets at 1 o'clock. I think it starts like at 10 or something like that. And you drive around for like 4 hours and you are out there in a search and rescue. And you'll see it firsthand, but you'll see the people at Union Gospel Mission go around and they go to everybody. They say, do you want to come with us? We have two spaces back at the shelter. You can come with us. You have to be sober. This is hard for them. You got to be sober and you can't be high. They won't take you if you're in either one of those conditions. And they go up to all these guys and women that are on the street. You want to come with us? We have a place for you tonight for the beginning to heal. But nope. They turn it down. But we will offer more and more services. And again, the XY axis that's going up. Money goes up. Number of people go up. And now this guy leaves. Does it even matter? Will anybody even notice that he's gone? They'll hire somebody else in there, pay him $130,000 or $140,000. The number of people that work in the homeless industrial complex, as my dear friend Dory Monson used to say. Listen, they're not there to solve the problem necessarily.
9: I will. Let me run down the stats you referred to.
6: Oh, okay, is this from the Discovery Institute?
9: Yes.
13: 80% did not go to high school in King County, yeah, and 64% went to high school outside of the state of Washington. 67% did not have family in King County. 50% experienced homelessness elsewhere first, and 75% of them self-admit that they have addiction problems. And you mentioned, a break in the family, which can certainly lead to addiction, because addiction can solve a lot of those emotional problems, or even warmth problems. It really is a blanket of sorts. But when I was dealing with it in my early 20s, I loved drugs. That was it. And that became more and more problematic. That's what I ended up living in a storage unit for almost 2 years, because that's where I could do drugs and people would come by and hang. Until I ran out of money eventually, that's when I had to make a change. But it wasn't an emotional thing. It wasn't a family crisis issue. It wasn't a
7: just
13: trauma
7: like
13: thing.
7: Being high.
13: I just loved being high. And then I eventually found a drug that I couldn't, I used to fancy myself as addiction proof. And I learned the hard way that's just not true. And so I think anybody can fall into that trap. And once you're addicted to meth or to heroin or fentanyl or anything like this, you're at risk of becoming a slave in, a very short period of time.
7: And the only thing you're focused on is the next high.
13: Yeah. Or what it be. That's certainly what it is for a long time. And then over time it becomes fending off withdrawal, which is
7: right.
13: Just the
7: drug
13: worst.
7: Sick.
13: It is the worst. Yeah. It is the worst experience you can possibly imagine. It's both psychological and physically tormenting, and you'll do anything to make it go away.
7: What hurts the soul and the heart more, to be referred to as a drug addict or a homeless person for you?
13: I just don't think
7: is either one of those labels really sting?
13: I don't think so. And I was pretty open about the, even in the midst of my drug addictions, that I was a drug addict. I would tell people, like, well, where have you been? I'm like, just out being a drug addict. It's not, everybody's different, but I don't think that really matters to most people, and it shouldn't matter, to the people trying to solve the problem.
7: In moments of sobriety, Joe, when all of a sudden your brain clears for a little while, do you look around that
13: my unit,
7: your unit, and think, what the hell am I doing?
13: Honestly, not very often, because I had almost a steady supply of drugs and other people that were, friends of mine that were kind of in the same boat. And until you run out, that's when it becomes a problem.
7: And who loved you?
13: Everybody.
7: No, but they loved Joe the drug dealer, Joe the drug addict.
13: Drug user, wasn't it?
7: Yeah, user. But like who didn't love that part of you but still loved you?
13: Oh, my family, of course.
7: Okay, and where were they?
13: They were, 20 minutes away, kind of hoping the best.
7: So you weren't inviting them over your for Thanksgiving?
13: No, I'd show up once every couple of weeks when they were at work to take a shower.
7: And you're living in this.
13: It's basically like a storage container. It had a bathroom in it, but not a shower.
7: All right. So what's the Katie Wilson's people are listening? John Grant, who's not working, is sure he's listening to the show right now. All right, what should they do?
13: I think the most important thing is to differentiate between, people that are drug addicts and that people that are just experiencing homelessness due to, life circumstances. And sometimes it's going to be the same, but a lot of times it's going to be different. And, we talked about it a little bit yesterday, I think, but, a lot of these people are making a choice because you think about, well, how could somebody live, in a tent in a park or in, near garbage and, in cold or heat or whatever. Drugs solve all those problems, especially opiates, hard opiates, fentanyl. I have never done, but I've done a lot of heroin in my days, and that you just don't get cold. That's how you get through those times, and it makes it worth it. And the going through withdrawal is so much worse than any other elements you might be sleeping in or any tent you might be sleeping near. That just solves all those problems. And it's such a, it's such a cycle that needs to be dealt with on such a regular basis that you're really, all you're thinking about is a couple hours ahead when you're going to start going into withdrawal and how to solve that problem. And it's made so easy in these camps because they have these cheap pills that you can get for $5 or less. You don't have to do much to get that, and if you're a woman, the awful things that you will do, it's unspeakable. And if you're, whatever your situation is, that's why, shoplifting is so prevalent around, you just take what you can, sell it for as cheap as you can, and you've solved the problem for the next couple of hours or that day, but I think that it's got to be something like they're doing in San Francisco with their reset program, mm-hmm. Where you have to have like a triage kind of center where maybe they're not going to jail, but they're certainly going they're if you're, if you're breaking the law to a certain degree, that has to come with consequences. And that's the only way I got clean is I had to deal with the consequences.
7: Having been pretty high a couple times and drunk a number of times a while ago, you look in the mirror, like even if you're just really, really messed up, there's still that one part of you that goes, that you're looking at yourself right in the mirror. And then you go, man, you are messed up.
13: Yeah.
7: That voice, does that voice still exist when you're doing the really hard stuff?
13: I think it becomes harder and harder to see. Like, and I see this, and I talked, I live.

0: when you're doing the really hard stuff?
1: I think it becomes harder and harder to see. Like, and I see this, and I talked to, you know, I live right near Harborview Medical Center and King County Jail and a couple other shelters, and these people are all kind of coming.
0: Does that voice go away? That's what I'm asking you. Look in the mirror. Yeah. It does.
1: I think it
0: does. So you're looking in the mirror, because normally, like, I'm in really messed up, and but you're like, man, you are, look at you.
1: Yeah, you don't. I think
0: one little voice is still there, but for you, it actually can be silence.
1: After a couple of years, you don't recognize yourself. And I think probably if you stared at the mirror long enough, you'd probably kind of see it, but you don't want to. You certainly don't want to, because look at your situation you're in. You know, you're kind of helpless.
0: Where's the rock bottom?
1: I mean, that's part of the problem we have in Seattle, I think, is we take the rock bottom away. You know, usually it's you run out of money, you run out of drugs, right. You have no other options, and you just don't, you can, there are ways to take away the withdrawal with, you know, Suboxone and some of these treatments, but if you don't have to deal with that, you're never going to. You're going to keep doing this little cycle of, you know, steal or, you know, trick or whatever to get your $5 and they just make it so easy.
0: You think the number of people that would lose their jobs and the amount of money that would have to be diverted somewhere else or not taken from the people that are earning it if the number started going down, right? So what's the total amount? What do they think it is? 16,000 or something? Mm-hmm. 16,900 and some last count. It's going to be really interesting to see what the new count's going to be, because the University of Washington came up with this new plan.
1: The gift card.
0: Yeah, the gift card. So the homeless guy goes to the check-in center, wherever that was, and says, yes, I'm homeless. And then they go, okay, good. Now here's a gift card for you. Now take back these pieces of paper to your buddies in the tent. And if they come in, they'll get something too. And then they can come in, and then we can count them as well.
1: Sounds like a lot of work for somebody that's, you know, dealing with the, you know, the depths of a really, really.
0: This is their new way of coming up with the count.
1: Yeah.
0: Right. So it'll be interesting to see what the number is where they come up with the count. But if all of a sudden the number started going down since 2015, a 68% increase, if they started dropping, they would then have to go around and say, we don't need you, you, you, you, you, you're gone. Great job. You have done your job. Look at all the people that are no longer homeless. They're not coming in from other cities. They're not coming in from other states. We're reducing our numbers. The numbers are going down. And now we're going to cut 100 people or 200 people, or we're going to cut 1,000 people, and that money's not going to be needed anymore.
1: You got to find somebody that's willing to make that happen, because that should be the goal.
0: Well, right? I had said a number of months ago that if you incentivize somebody, for everybody that you're able to take off the street, get through some sort of medical, get them off that thing, get them into some situation where all of a sudden they're no longer dependent upon everybody else. Because I don't think anybody wants to live that way, truly not want to live that way. Although yesterday we talked about sort of modern day hobos. We're like, I'm going to be free. I'll just be free. I'll just live my life. I don't want to have to get a job. I don't want to have to work somewhere or live somewhere. I'll just live in this tent, and I don't want anybody to bother me. And I think that's perfectly fine if that's the way you want to live. But don't call upon the government to be able to provide the services for you to be free, because you're not free. And I'm not free. And the taxpayers are not free of your free choice. You are then financially connected to something that you reject, which is, I don't want to be a part of the working world. Okay, that's your choice. You're not part of the working world, except when you ask the working world to pay for you for something to eat or for medical or for whatever else. If you make the choice to be, I'm entirely on my own, and live like a hermit in the woods, well, good. Then don't come in and steal something from somebody. But I don't think most people are able to live that way. Some can. But to be truly free, at some point you are still coming to somebody and asking them for something, or the government just taking it and not giving you a choice of those two. Well, I appreciate you being so honest. You and I talked about this before, and I didn't know you'd actually chat about it on the air.
1: Anytime.
0: Well, all right.
1: Shameless.
0: Yes. What's one word? Here comes Nate. Check a traffic, Nathan.
2: Thank you, sir. Cairo News Radio app has our update. We've got a collision in Fife, North 5 at Porter Way. It's blocking two left lanes, including the HOV lane, and your bumper-to-bumper starting at the Port of Tacoma Road. South 5, the looky-loo backup starts approaching South 320th all the way down to the crash scene. That is a thick backup as well. Eastbound 18 in that area, we're heavy, leaving I-5 and Federal Way over to the Valley Freeway. Tacoma to Olympia has improved a few minutes, 55 minutes. Got a 4-mile backup still through JBLM starting near Gravity Lake Drive, and then just a little crowding heading into Olympia. On Bainbridge Island, northbound 305, we're still struggling

0: afternoon. You've got a 3 mile solid backup starting in Northeast Day Road up to the Agate Pass Bridge. Seattle to Everett, still a 1 hour drive. Bellevue to Everett, still an hour 25. South 5 is heavy from Northgate in the downtown Seattle. 40 minutes from Linwood into downtown. North 5, plan on 45 minutes to get through downtown with your backup starting at Alboro. Northbound 99, we're heavy from Soto up to South Lake Union, and southbound 99, bumper to bumper from the Aurora Bridge down to the stadiums. 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
21: Good evening, I'm Aaron Granillo. An update now on recovery efforts after Tuesday's fatal chemical implosion at a paper mill. Here is Longview Fire Chief Brad Hennick.
22: Can confirm that 6 of the 9 individuals have been recovered.
21: That brings the official death count to 8. Crews still searching for the remaining 3 victims inside the Nippon Dynawave facility. In the meantime, crews are still flushing caustic water out of a ditch near the paper mill. The EPA's Brooke Stanfield says toxic chemicals got in there.
22: That ditch is connected to a dike network that moves throughout the entire community of Longview. It literally runs through people's backyards.
21: But even with that spill, Longview officials say there is no problem with the drinking water. Stanfield says the city's wells pull from an aquifer fed by the Columbia River, not the surface water in those ditches. Organizers trying to repeal an income tax on millionaires say they have already collected about 93,000 signatures, well ahead of pace to qualify for the November ballots.
23: On X this week, Governor Ferguson posted that it looks like voters will get a say on the tax and that he's looking forward to that. But Washington State Representative and Republican Party Chair Jim Walsh is not impressed.
24: The governor has a worse record on flip-flopping, particularly on tax issues.
23: He tells Jake and Spike there's a section of the bill that legislators could delete, and then the tax would apply to everybody, not just millionaire households. But in his post, Ferguson said he would veto any attempt to lower the threshold or raise the rate of the tax. Frank Lindsay, Cairo News Radio.
21: U.S. and Iran reportedly nearing a framework to extend the ceasefire and reopen the Strait of Hormuz, though President Trump has not yet signed off. Washington Congressman Adam Smith chairs the House Armed Services Committee. He is urging the president to act, telling CNN.
25: I hear a lot of people say, no, we have to win. You know, we have to force Iran, you know, to do what we... How exactly? I mean, this is the recipe for starting wars that shouldn't be started and keeping wars going that shouldn't be kept going.
21: This emerging deal apparently would offer Iran economic relief, but push its nuclear program to a later round of negotiations. Now to the real-time traffic desk. Here's Nate Connors.
26: Thank you. This report brought to you by Seattle Sports. All right, Fife, we've opened up a lane for you. North 5 at Porter Way, a collision now just blocks the HOV lane. But you're backed up bumper to bumper to the Port of Tacoma Road. And then South 5, that looky-loo backup starts to South 320th to the scene. That's a bumper-to-bumper backup as well. Renton to Puyallup on the Valley Freeway. We're on the route to clearing out where we've improved to 35 minutes. South 5 in Seattle, still heavy from Northgate in the downtown. 40 minutes from Linwood in the downtown. North 5, bumper-to-bumper from the Michigan Curve to the Ship Canal Bridge. 45 minutes to get through this. Seattle to Everett, we're down to 50 minutes. We're slow from Northgate into Mill Creek. And Bellevue to Everett, also down a bit, but it's still an hour, 10 minutes. And it's packed from Kirkland to the Alderwood Interchange. Everett to Marysville still struggling, just under 25 minutes. Stop and go from 526 all the way up past 529. 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I'm Nate Connors.
21: Thank you, Nate. Clouds are moving in ahead of some rain overnight. Could wake up to showers in certain pockets. And highs tomorrow just reaching 60, about a 20-degree cool-off from today. It is 80 right now in downtown Seattle. I'm Aaron Granillo, Cairo News Radio.
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27: There we are. Teeny, get ready. Your big break here in the showbiz. By the way, Teeny, you will be working with an Edward R. Murrow Award winner. So
28: I know.
27: Here we spin the wheel. There it goes, round and round. Names of all the players are on the wheel. Red, white, and blue in honor of the birthday. Of course, the United States of America. Oh, it lands on Joe one more time. Sorry, Joe.
29: I'd like to pass it on to our Edward R. Murrow Award winner and recipe extraordinaire.
27: Well, before we do that, let's make sure that he gets the honors that he so much would appreciate. I was trying to find the music.
29: Oh, okay.
27: The Edward R. Murrow...
29: He didn't do the recipe yet. Recipe. He did the recipe.
27: Okay. Teeny, I'm sorry. Can you spin the wheel one more time? There goes right. Okay, stops on Aaron. Aaron?
29: I made him a really good bagel sandwich.
21: recently involving bacon and Wilcox Family Farm scrambled egg, cheese, caramelized onions.
0: Yum!
21: It's great.
1: Which eggs?
21: Wilcox Family Farm. Andrew, you've not been listening today.
2: I'm sorry, we're moving on. The Edward R. Murrow Award.
27: So, can you get another one?
2: Find something else.
27: That's better.
2: The Edward R. Murrow Award. Given for X.
27: No, you know, it's too. The horns are too much. It's,
2: there we go.
21: Very uncomfortable.
27: So tell us about receiving the award, and what a great honor for you this must be. Aaron, this is your first, I believe?
21: No.
27: Second must feel just as good as the first.
21: You know, one of the stories you one of the rules you learn about in journalism school is you don't make the story about yourself.
27: Unless it is about you winning an Edward R. Murrow Award.
21: And so I would like to lead with the team that has also won awards here at Cairo News Radio.
27: Oh, nice.
21: Yeah. We have won as a news team, overall excellence.
27: Sorry, we're in the middle of a fanfare. Go ahead.
21: Cairo News Radio team won in our region for overall excellence. Seattle's Morning News won Best Newscast. And then we also won for breaking news coverage.
27: What story was that for breaking
21: news coverage? That was the ICE protests last year turning violent in downtown.
27: Am I included in the team? Are we the Joe?
21: You were not, I don't think. Uh-huh. You were not on any of the...
27: Hold on, Teeny. Hold on. We'll get to the bottom of it.
21: Yeah.
27: So it's all news. It's not what
21: it's news.
27: The crap we do.
21: Yeah. And then our very own Charlie Harger. Also,
27: love Charlie.
21: He won three.
27: He's still here?
21: Dang. He is. He won three individual awards himself.
27: Wow,
21: he won for his excellence in writing. He did The Boy in the Tent. He brought you all
27: that was really good.
21: One for Heart News. Good. And then investigative reporting as well. So he won for the mayor's letter that happened down in Auburn, if you remember that story.
27: Oh, my God. Yeah, he really put a lot of work into it.
21: He really did. He had a busy, busy 2025.
27: That is really nice. I have to say that... The Cairo Radio has dominated in that world, and their commitment to news is it's great that it gets the recognition that it does.
21: Yeah, so I won for sports reporting. You know, like, it's not as cool.
1: It's pretty cool.
21: Thank you. I appreciate it. It was all about Cal Raleigh's 60th home run and the story behind the boy who ended up with the ball. Super cool story. So, you know, as you probably all remember this, but obviously Cal hit his 60th and it landed up in the stands, and this one guy who catches the ball selflessly gives it to a boy in the stands.
27: Right. Yes. Yes.
21: And we actually had the boy's dad on the day after this happened. And then the couple of the days after, we actually had the guy who donated the ball to the kid and the kid himself.
27: Mm.
21: And so I did a couple of different stories about that.
27: Yeah.
21: And that was recognized as best sports reporting for our region.
27: Here's just a taste.
3: It was the bottom of the eighth inning. The Mariners on the brink of clinching their first division title since 2001. Chance of MVP for Rob. Cal Raleigh.
4: Stretch of the pitch to Cal. Swing and a drive. Deep to right field. There it is. Number 60. The modern day Bambino.
3: The ball landed in section 108, where Galen Ruelos was sitting with his wife and son.
5: I see it ricochet off three sets of hands behind me, and I turn around and look. And then come to find out later, it actually bounced off my wife's head.
3: And landed in the hands of another fan. What happened next was caught on a now viral video.
6: Oh my God, they gave it away to this kid. Oh my God, congrats, kid.
3: That kid is Galen's son.
5: You know, he's a 12-year-old sixth grader, student at St. Anthony's, and just overcome with emotion. He starts bawling.
3: Ruelos tells Cairo News Radio's G and Ursula.
5: He whispered to me and said, like, Dad, because it's Cal, I want him to have it. You know, he was never like, we're going to keep it for, like, money. That wasn't even a thought.
3: The Mariners gave the boy a signed Cal Raleigh bat in return, but Ruelos says his son also received a most valuable lesson in selflessness.
5: You know, I'm getting emotional, but he didn't have to do that, and my son was a beneficiary of it. So in this turbulent world of ours, like, he can still do nice things to people, and I hope he just pays it forward.
27: Sweet.
21: Yeah.
1: Oh, look at you. He got you crying.
0: Yeah.
7: Really?
0: Oh, man, I didn't know you guys were actually going to play the whole story. That's very nice of you.
27: Why not? We don't get we don't get any awards. We're just sliding. We're hanging on your back on this. But that's great. So Charlie ripping up through the whole thing, and then the team gets one on coverage. Was that also for the flood coverage? They also got.
0: Yeah. We got the overall excellence included a lot. So obviously the ICE protest and then the flood coverage from last year, that was included. And just a whole bunch of other great stories that we covered throughout the year. So I'm super proud to be part of the team. It's a huge honor, and you know, it's fun to work in an industry where your work is actually rewarded.
27: Yeah.
0: And it feels like, you know, what you do matters.
27: Little cabbage coming your way, get your beak wet.
0: No.
27: Something, you know what I mean? A couple of Jacksons, a few Benjis.
0: If you're willing to, I'll take it from you, John.
27: I'm surprised that this one that we worked on, the Barney the Dinosaur serial killer.
9: Veterans performer named Raymond Barlow was hired by a small studio to test a new purple dinosaur costume for an upcoming kids show. The producers wanted something warm, friendly, and harmless.
27: This was overlooked for some reason. Is it just not in the category?
0: I'm not sure if we submitted that one for an award.
9: Then a cameraman named Eddie Vance vanished. The last tape he recorded showed the dinosaur standing alone on the dark set, perfectly still, staring into the lens long after everyone else had gone home. Over the next few months, three more crew members...
27: I'm starting to doubt the whole, the legacy of Edward R. Murrow, not for this one to be picked up.
0: Yeah. Didn't you used to get judge the end of it? Hang on.
9: Once even buckled into the front seat of a car. When the producers finally went to confront Raymond, his apartment was empty. Only the dinosaur suit remained, sitting upright on the couch. Sewn inside the lining were thin strips of human skin, and near the collar.
0: Strange. Didn't you, the juxtaposition between my reporting and that.
27: Yes, I know.
0: Didn't you used to judge these?
27: Judge the Emmy Awards.
0: Oh, the Emmys. Yeah, okay. And you've won a Murrow, haven't you?
27: I think I have one for live coverage when the bridge collapsed.
0: Wow.
27: Remember that one up there near Marysville? Was that right? And I was at my son's baseball game. Mm-hmm. We had taped the show. Imagine that. And I'm sitting there, and all of a sudden, I forget who it was that called me. You got to get in there. Hurry up and get in.
0: Yeah.
27: And as Felix loves the fact that I was talking about some ridiculous thing, might have been Barney's skin death suit or something, on tape, and every other station is covering the bridge collapse.
0: Mm-hmm.
27: And then I jump in the car, and I come flying in here, and we had two reporters, both of them trying to drive out there.
0: Mm.
27: And I was like, we have anything to talk about? All we know is that somebody, they hit the bridge with the truck, the woman was driving the thing, and then the part of the bridge collapsed. Is anybody in? A couple of cars were in there. We didn't know anything about it. So I called my friend, Ben Yazigi. And Ben used to work for Washington Department of Transportation. He is a structural engineer. He was city manager of the year in five different cities in the state of Washington. He knows everything, not only about roads, road maintenance, structures, engineering. And I had him on the phone, and he was texting me like every deep inside bit of... He'd write like, each bridge is given a designation between an A to a D. The D's receive this amount of the testing. And I was just reading it on the air right off of Ben's stuff. And I was just updating all of it because we weren't getting anything else to find out about. But I didn't realize at the time, because it was like 6:37 at night, or whatever it was. Ben was also enjoying some Johnny Walker Blue, which is some of the finest.
0: Yes.
27: And then all of a sudden, my source got very questionable. But I think... Check and see. Did I win one for that? Thanks, Aaron, for bringing that up. I have no idea.
26: So was any of that information correct?
27: It was all correct.
26: Okay.
27: It was rock solid stuff until, I think, the third shot.
26: Which is what, about 8 p.m.?
27: You're wondering how it ends? Hold on one second.
26: Yeah.
9: Written in purple paint were the words, "Once Barney fits, he never comes off."
27: There we go. But the important thing is, Aaron, your work and everybody else's work being recognized by the people there at the Edward R. Murrow. Where was it judged? What city? State?
0: No, this is the country? Whole region. So it's like region. Alaska, Oregon, Washington, Idaho.
27: You'll get a plaque. Yeah. All right. Yeah. Thank you, Aaron, for that. Congratulations. Yeah. Here comes Nate checking traffic, Nathan.
26: Mariners have the update. North 5 at Porter Way and Fife. You've got a collision still blocking your HOV lane, and you're sitting in a parking lot starting at the Port of Tacoma Road. And then South 5, that looky-loo backup isn't any better. It's bumper-to-bumper from South 320th to the seam. Tukwila, we've got a new crash. It's eastbound 518 at 51st, right before I-5. blocking your left lane, and you're backed up to the airport expressway. Here in Seattle, South 5, heavy from Northgate to downtown, 40 minutes from Linwood into downtown. North 5, it's a 45-minute trip to get through downtown with a solid backup starting at Albro. Seattle to Everett, 50 minutes. Bellevue to Everett, an hour of 10. Bellevue to Renton, 35 minutes. Still really heavy from 520 to the VMAC. And crossing the lake from Bellevue to Seattle was struggling, 35 minutes on I-90, 45 minutes on 520. 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
27: Thank you, Sean. Thank you, Advanced Hair. All right. I believe going back to the original mailman song.

0: We'll get to letter of the day, but first taking care of all the rest. Joe?
1: Jamestown and Eastlake says you do deserve an award for the editing. This is the beeps and the guy from CNC Music Factory. But has it ever been thought to do a different kind of sound, such as a kitten meow or a screaming hawk or a duck quacking or simply a crow cawing?
0: What, can that be done?
1: Yes, sure.
0: All right. Yeah, we'll do that for Jamestown in Eastlake. The real tin hat Jason says, warning, I had the day off. I'm not drunk yet. But I'm starting to work on it. Okay, that's a warning, everybody.
1: Warning. David, the Naked Mailbox guy, says it's a beautiful day at the park. He's talking about, that park. Glad to listen to you guys on the radio bantering back and forth.
0: Thank you. David, I thought of you today or last night when I took the shirt off that you want, and I put it in the laundry for you. Oh. That's the least I could do before I give it to him. Dennis in Seattle said, did that man really pick that girl up in a wheelbarrow? It was my grandfather. It was my grandmother. It wasn't just some girl.
1: Mm.
0: Good Lord.
1: Family.
0: What a blight upon the family.
1: Martin on Guemes Island says, I gave my wife 15 units of semaglutide.
0: Yeah.
1: She threw up for 6 hours and couldn't eat for 3 days. She was not happy with me. I've lost 90 pounds on GLP-1 meds. Amazing stuff.
0: Hmm. How's the sex life?
1: Good question.
0: Zuck's Yacht, 360 says, it takes approximately 1 million to fill the boat with diesel.
1: Hmm. I remember hearing somebody say it was like 400,000. I don't know.
0: Oh, yeah, okay.
1: Andrew from Oklahoma says, hi, guys. Great show. A minute ago, John said that we were jealous of Mark Zuckerberg's yacht.
0: Some.
1: And I wanted to take a minute to remind us all that what he meant to say was envy.
0: Mm.
1: Envy is the painful longing to possess something that someone else has, whereas jealousy is the fear or anxiety that something you already have, like a relationship, is going to be taken away
0: That's
1: by
0: good.
1: A rival.
0: That's good. Good Christ.
1: Don't worry. I was talking with my wife about it just last week, and it blew her mind. Keep killing it, guys.
0: I like that. Thank you, Andrew, for the correction. Sean in Everett says, Jesus, John, you're such a shill for the rich people.
1: Jim in Everett says, so.
0: Why is that?
1: I don't know.
0: For the people that have succeeded at something? Maybe somebody wants to take it from them?
1: Yeah.
0: I'm sorry, Sean.
1: Jim in Everett says, so let me understand. The boat is worth 2,000 jobs. Does that include catering? He only laid off 1,400 humans. Shouldn't that be celebrated? Did he lay off any IA chat thingies? We think not. I'm sorry to say, this is just the beginning of the AI carnage. Another good time to be retired.
0: Yes. Nurse Laura in Tacoma, well said, John Curley. Thank you.
1: Clip St. Paul says, John, you just hit the proverbial nail on the head.
0: Oh,
1: the
0: good.
1: Same people that scream and carry on are the same idiots that buy, use, and fund the things that they're using. Ironic, isn't it?
0: And you can't get away from it. John and Enid Claus, touche, John.
1: Jim in the 360 says, I think his yacht is awesome. If I were that wealthy, I'd have one, too.
0: That's what I was thinking.
1: Me, too.
0: Let's go kooky crazy on those yachts. Freedom 25, 250 Festival says, John, stop making excuses for his administration. You can't win.
1: No, you cannot win. Jay on Camino Island says, John, in all fairness, you can't say that there isn't something amiss about the first year and a half of this term when it comes to the future of democracy. Get real, please.
0: Doug in Mount Vernon, Kid Rock, could get a ride from Pete Hegseth, right, in the helicopter.
1: That's right. Mm-hmm. Mike in Portland says, the America 250 concert lineup looks like someone found an abandoned, now that's what I call music, 1983 CD binder at a truck stop and just booked everyone that still answered their phone.
0: Come on, guys, says 360. Let Trump cook. We let Russ cook.
1: Tom in the 425 says, John, I totally agree with almost everything you're saying.
0: Uh-oh.
1: It would have been nice if Trump had realized he wasn't actually elected in 2020.
0: Mm. 253.
2: Sorry.
1: This is from Hee Haw Aaron, who says,
0: good.
1: I know every word of Ice Ice Baby by heart. That was my jam back in the day. I texted him back. I said, prove it. And so he sent us this voicemail.
3: Ice Ice Baby.
1: Boom, boom, boom, ba-da-boom, boom.
3: All right, stop. Collaborate and listen. Ice is back with a brand new invention. Something grab the hold of me tightly. Flowed like a harpoon daily and nightly. Will it ever stop? Yo, I don't know. Turn off the lights and I'll glow. To the extreme and rock a mic like a bandol. Light up stage and rock a trump like a candle. Dance. Caress the speakers and boom. I'm killing your brain like a poisonous mushroom. Deadly. With I play dope melodies. Anything less than the best is a felony. Love it or leave it. You better gain weight. You better hit the bullseye. The kid don't play. If there was a problem, yo, I'll solve it. Check out the hook on my DJ. Revolves it.
0: Ice, ice, baby.
1: Not bad.
0: Andrew, was he reading it?
4: Yes.
1: Yes. No, because there was a couple he messed up in the beginning. So I think that was off the top.
0: Come on now.
4: I don't know.
0: That's Hee Haw.
2: I want him on the phone and live doing it. Then
0: Wow. Thank you, Doubting Thomas.
4: That's all she wrote. Huh? Been riding no long day.
0: She was. Blessed are those who believe and do not see.
1: All right, this is Friday.
5: All right. It's Friday?
0: What are you talking about?
1: Is it not?
0: Are you back on drugs?
2: That's low. You're gonna make
1: I love drugs.
5: 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North 5 at Porter Way and Fife, you've got a collision in your HOV lane. You're bumper to bumper at the Port of Tacoma Road. And then South 5, you've got a looky-loo backup starting at 320th to the scene. That is bumper to bumper as well. Tacoma to Olympia, we're at 50 minutes with a stubborn 4-mile backup through JBLM. That's the only thing slowing you down. Tukwila, we still got this crash eastbound 518 at 51st right before I-5. It's in your left lane, and you're backed up to the airport. Seattle to Federway, half hour, just scattered slowing along South Center past 516. South 5 into Seattle, real heavy still from Northgate in the downtown. We're down to a half hour from Linwood in the downtown. North 5, bumper to bumper from the Michigan Curb to the Ship Canal. Plan on 45 minutes to get through this. And Bellevue to Renton, we're at a half hour. It is bumper to bumper from 520 to Cold Creek Parkway, and then you slowly thin out from there. 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
18: ABC News, I'm Dave Packer. Firefighters in Washington State say they've now recovered the bodies of some of the victims from this week's rupture of a hazardous chemical tank at a paper mill.
19: Longview, Washington Fire Chief Brad Hanig says they made progress on Thursday.
20: Six of the nine individuals have been recovered, and we continue working with the coroner to notify families.
19: Two other victims had already been confirmed dead. It's presumed in total 11 workers died when the tank ruptured.
18: ABC's Alex Stone. U.S. and Iranian negotiators say they believe they've arrived at a draft agreement to formally extend the ceasefire and gradually open the Strait of Hormuz. But neither President Trump nor Iran's supreme leader have signed off. The Justice Department has now opened an investigation into E. Jean Carroll, the woman who won a civil judgment against President Trump for sexual abuse and defamation. Sources say prosecutors are investigating whether Carroll committed perjury in her testimony. This is ABC News. In the next 5 years, the Earth is overwhelmingly likely to surge again and again past the international climate threshold set as safe. That according to a new United Nations report. ABC's Chuck Siebertson.
21: There's a 91% chance that at least one of the next 5 years will shoot past the 1.5 degree threshold, which a UN science report says means more death, danger, and species loss. The UN's World Meteorological Organization predicts an 86% chance that one of those years will smash the record for Earth's hottest year set in 2024. That will mean more food price shocks and more intense wildfires, says a London climate scientist.
18: An Austrian court today sentenced a 21-year-old man to 15 years in prison for planning an Islamist attack on a 2024 Taylor Swift concert in Vienna. The defendant apologized to the court for the crime. He was arrested the day before the first of three scheduled concerts by Swift, which were canceled. Dave Packer, ABC News.
22: Coming up, the death toll rising after a chemical implosion in Longview. The latest after Nate Connors at the traffic desk.
5: Thanks, Aaron. Northbound I-5 at Porter Way there, and Fife still got a collision block in your HOV lane. You're still bumper to bumper at the Port of Tacoma Road. South 5 is heavy from South 320th to the scene. It is thinning out, though. Tacoma to Federal Way, 20 minutes. Federal Way to Tacoma, also a 20-minute drive. Tacoma to Olympia down just a few minutes, to 45 minutes. The only thing in your way is this 4-mile backup through JBLM. So once you get through that, it's all clear. Renton to Puyallup on the Valley Freeway, we're down to 35 minutes. Little crowded through Kent, and then still stop and go between Algona into Sumner. Tukwila, we cleared that crash. Eastbound 518 at 51st, just before I-5. Here in Seattle, South 5, we're still heavy coming out of Northgate in the downtown. Half hour from Linwood in the downtown. North 5, we're packed before the West Seattle Bridge of the Ship Canal, down to 35 minutes now to get through downtown. And Bellevue to Renton's going to take you a half hour. It's bumper to bumper from 520 to Cold Creek Parkway. From there, you thin out, but you're not in the clear to get down past the VMAC. Cairo News Radio, real-time traffic. I'm Nate Connors.
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23: Good evening, I'm Aaron Granillo. A grim update from Tuesday's chemical implosion in Longview. Now six of the nine victims unaccounted for have been recovered from the Nippon Dynawave packaging plant. Longview Fire Chief Brad Hennig.
20: As individuals are recovered from the site, they undergo decontamination before being transported to the Cowlitz County Coroner's Office for identification and family notification.
23: Today's update brings the official death toll to 8. Three more are presumed dead. As for Longview's drinking water, it remains safe, as we hear from Cairo News Radio's Frank Lindsay.
24: Longview Public Works Director Chris Collins says the city's wells draw from an aquifer that's 200 feet deep and protected from surface contamination.
25: The water that you were drinking before this incident is the same water you're drinking today.
24: Meanwhile, EPA crews are flushing high pH caustic liquid away from the well field by pulling fresh water from the Cowlitz River and discharging it west to the Columbia. Air quality has not been affected. Frank Lindsay, Cairo News Radio.
23: So the police and crisis responders intervene after a Tacoma College student allegedly posted a photo of a shotgun on a messaging app referencing a mass shooting.
22: Cairo News Radio's James Lynch reports.
1: Investigators say the man had become radicalized and posed an imminent danger. Officers detained him in Seattle and served him with an extreme risk protection order, blocking his access to guns. SPD Detective Eric Munoz says, at least for now, the man's issues appear to be mental and not criminal.
2: No direct threat was actually made. This gentleman needs help more than he needs to go to jail.
1: Munoz says the man admitted burying a shotgun near a park in Bellevue. Police found and seized that weapon. James Lynch, Cairo News Radio.
22: We are now hearing from the attorney of a family that dropped its lawsuit against Seattle over climbing structures at Gasworks Park. The city recently removed ladders from the so-called cracking towers after a teen fell to his death last year. Karen Kohler represents the family.
3: And we sued the city for a nuisance because they knew and they declared that this was a danger to the public, but yet they stood by and did nothing.
22: Kohler tells Cairo Radio's Gian Ursula their lawsuit pushed the city to act. She is now calling on Seattle to treat the remaining towers as a memorial to the three people who've died at Gasworks in recent years. To your forecast now, we are seeing increasing clouds tonight and showers overnight. Many areas waking up to rain tomorrow and highs in the low 60s for Friday. I'm Aaron Granillo, Cairo News Radio.
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4: Looks are nothing. Conduct's a thing. That's right. Wheeling my grandmother around in a barrel.
0: That's what she would yell.
7: Who, your grandmother?
0: Yeah. Nah, oh. Drink too much.
4: Imagine that.
0: Irish. And then as the story goes, the grandfather would pick her up in a wheelbarrow and wheel her back home. And then yell, looks are nothing, to conduct's the thing. Which, when you think about it, she didn't have either one at that point.
7: No.
0: It's normally true. If it does apply if you're not in a wheelbarrow. I should have put an asterisk next to that.
7: Yeah.
4: Here we go. We're playing the Sean Curley Show. Joe's ready for some fun. 2 days in a row, teenies on the floor.
0: Mrs. B not going to be happy about that. Muckles Casino Resort. Text line 1-888-973-5476.
16: I am so sad.
0: I know, Teenie. I don't know. It's a standoff between Joe and myself. Who's going to pick you up?
7: You.
0: I know. I pick her up. I can't do it right now. I got to do this. Remember when Amazon came in and they were hiring all those people and you hear everybody go, oh, the reason the rent's so high because Amazon's bringing rich people in, and then all these rich people weren't paying their fair share and they were just making life miserable for everybody. Well, like, how many of them got laid off? 1,700 or something like that? Now all of a sudden people are feeling sorry for him.
26: Nearly 1,400 local Meta employees have only a matter of weeks before they lose their jobs. Meta says it's making cuts to make the company more efficient and to offset other investments, including up to $135 billion in AI projects this year.
27: We are in an AI arms race. You know, every tech company sees this as the gold rush.
0: Is that Zuckerberg? I can't see it. It's on.
7: No.
0: No, who's that? Somebody else.
7: Professor UW.
0: Okay.
27: The opportunity to become the dominant player.
26: And with that AI arms race, UW business professor Jeff Shulman says tech companies no longer consider layoffs a sign of weakness.
27: You go 5 years back and no tech company would ever want to admit that they overhired or that they were not growing at an astronomic pace. But now it seems it's a badge of honor to be able to say, we're getting more efficient. We're laying off more employees. It's really hard to predict when this will come to a stop.
26: Shulman adds, with so many lost jobs, the local economy will feel the impact.
27: It affects our housing. It affects our small businesses. And it also affects the momentum.
0: Wait a minute. You're telling me when rich people get laid off or lose their job, it affects the economy? Don't tell Jamie Peterson that.
27: Of our region.
26: Meta CEO Mark Zuckerberg said, it's always sad to say goodbye to people who have contributed to our mission and to building this company. I feel the weight of that, and I'm spending a lot of time making sure we manage this as well as possible.
0: I'm spending a lot of time on my yacht thinking about it. I looked up, on average, these guys, that if they've been in there for a while, software engineers at Meta, They're making anywhere between $433,000 to $440,000. That includes the base, the stocks, the bonus. So there you go. Almost making a half a mil. Which then, I guess the irony was not also lost on Cairo 7 when the giant yacht, which I went down and looked at yesterday, last night, it's not there. This morning, I went back to see it, and it wasn't there.
6: The yacht that reportedly belongs to Meta CEO Mark Zuckerberg has docked in Lake Union, turning heads in Seattle just after his company announced sweeping layoffs. The $300 million vessel called Launchpad arrived in Seattle yesterday, just hours after Meta announced more than 1,300 job cuts in King County. Zuckerberg has never publicly confirmed he owns that yacht, but multiple reports link the ship to him.
0: Yes. I don't know whose yacht it is. A friend of mine who's in on all this sort of stuff said he thought it was in town for a big soccer match.
8: World Cup.
0: I like to call it soccer match.
8: That's fine. But it left, you said.
0: It's not at West. It's not down there. Lake Union, no.
8: He's going to miss the soccer then if he's
0: no,
8: not
0: no,
8: here.
0: No, I don't think he would have. He couldn't take it back out again. I don't know where he ended up with it.
8: It could be out on take it the bay somewhere.
0: Yeah. So maybe he didn't go back through the
8: locks.
0: No, he didn't take it through the locks again. That would have made another big story. Mm. So I went down and looked at it, and I was going to do this. I was going to bring this up with the people that were down there that were screaming and yelling about it. But I thought, you know, one, my phone was dead. Two, because I wanted to get it on tape. Mm. And then the other one was I just didn't want to engage with them. I thought it'd be better to do it on the radio.
8: Makes sense. You have a radio show.
0: That's right. Because this is what I was going to say to them. But what's the use of saying something like that if you can't videotape their reaction?
8: Agreed.
0: Right. Okay. Just give you a little something. This is something people are...
9: You do not hate rich people enough. Hi, I'm Hannah Krieg. I'm a reporter in Seattle.
0: It's her again. Yeah. This is the second time in a row.
9: The boss, and right behind me is a mega yacht owned by Mark Zuckerberg. And it is in the marina here in Seattle. And it comes just a day after his company, Meta, laid off 1,400 people.
0: Wait a minute. Kathy, the big boss, just said, it's still there. I'm looking at it. Well, it wasn't there this morning, Kathy.
8: And thank you for listening.
0: Mark's yacht is still in Lake Union, literally just looking at it. Okay, well, wasn't in the same spot.
8: Literally.
9: Now, let's do a little bit of math. Geekwire estimates this mega yacht to cost $300 million. Make sure I got all the zeros. And then divide that by the area median income. This luxury toy is worth over 2,000 people's salaries. It's not perfect math, but if it weren't for this ridiculous boat, then Zuckerberg may have been able to save many of those jobs for at least a year. Remember this boat the next time a billionaire says they can't afford to keep your job.
0: Oh, perfect. Thank you for the setup. Okay. So in 2008, if you were in Chicago and you'd gotten an email offering you a pepperoni pizza for half off, if you took the offer and you ate the pizza, congratulations, you had a slice of history in your mouth. You made a 30-year-old college dropout who liked to videotape himself doing yoga in his underwear in front of a Christmas tree, who admitted that he lied about having 20 cats to make himself seem more lame. You, in your desire for a $7 slice of pizza, made that quirky guy a billionaire. His name was Andrew Mason. The name of his company was Groupon. He started out with just a couple of employees in 2008. Google came along and offered the guy $6 billion. He turned it down. The company went public. Mason took them public. It was the biggest tech IPO in history. Groupon was then worth about $13 billion. You love to save money on pizza. You like to rent kayaks at 40% off. You get a pedicure or manicure as well, and you save some money there. And it made Mason and everybody at Groupon very, very rich, but only for about 18 days. He was a billionaire, and then something terrible happened. Everybody realized that the stock was sort of crappy, and it hit the ground. 1 year later, get this. The stock tumbles, the fortunes are lost, and Andrew Mason from Groupon should have taken the offer from Google. $6 billion back then was a lot of money.
8: Still is.
0: Still is. Thank you, Joe. Then, 1 year later, a CEO that happened to be the main dude over there at Instagram gets a call from Mark Zuckerberg and is offered $1 billion. He says yes, and the deal is done in 48 hours. I'm sure the guys over at the beginning of Instagram were probably thinking about what happened to Mason and realized I'm not going to let that happen to me. So, Zuckerberg's net worth after he buys Instagram, it adds about $70 billion to his bank account. He took some of that money, you ready, everybody? And he bought a 390-foot yacht. It's docked over there at Lake Union. Latest update from Kathy. All right. Now, you should go see it. I went there yesterday, and I watched as some onlookers screamed and yelled and cursed at the yacht. They had all sorts of problems with that yacht. And while they were yelling at it, I thought to myself, you know, it's interesting because they should also take photos of the yacht. And as they take photos of the yacht, and if they were to then post those photos of the yacht, they would be doing themselves not much of a favor, but they would be helping Mark Zuckerberg fill its gigantic 144,000-gallon tank, because that's how much diesel fuel the thing takes. And just by taking a picture of it on Instagram and posting it, you are helping to fill the giant yacht's gas tank. Isn't that amazing? So you, because you like Instagram, you in a way own that yacht. If you were to take, say, 300,000 bored, angry, jealous socialists that love socialism but hate capitalism, say they're living in Ballard or Fremont or Wallingford or Green Lake or Ravenna, in 1 year, all of those socialists that hate Mark Zuckerberg and hate his yacht, they scroll through Instagram and they give Mark Zuckerberg the money to buy that yacht. That's what you need. You need 300,000 of them. So you, in effect, you bought the product that you love, spending 2 to 4 hours a day using it, ironically scrolling with your thumb about 300 feet a day on Instagram, which is almost the entire length of the yacht, that you got for Mark. You bought it for him, just like the folks that wanted half of the pizza off in Chicago in 2008 that made Andrew Mason, founder of Groupon, a billionaire for a few days. The reason you probably don't know Mason is because, well, he made the wrong decision and the marketplace punished him. Mark Zuckerberg made the right decision, took the money, and rewarded him. So you are the market. You make millionaires billionaires. You make billionaires millionaires. They thank you every single day. Your good friend Mark Zuckerberg thanks you as well. Just don't try to get on the yacht that you bought for him. So the people that scream and yell, they should realize that's your yacht. You helped him buy it.
8: Have a little pride in ownership.
0: Exactly. Don't yell at it.
10: Meta just laid off 1,400 people in King County. And the same day, Mark Zuckerberg's...
0: By the way, it's interesting how, you know, they laid off people and we're supposed to feel sorry for them. They laid off people that a lot of people like this guy, Ron Davis, would have a problem with. These are the rich that don't pay their fair share. These are the rich that drive up the rent for everybody else. These are the rich that, you know, blah, blah, blah, whatever else the rich do. So there's somebody, one of these guys that's making $400,000, you know, just a couple of weeks ago, there'd be no sympathy for him. But now, oh, it's, you know, they got the people.
10: 1,400 people in King County. And the same day, Mark Zuckerberg's $300 million yacht rolled into Seattle.
0: Right.
10: We need to tax these people's wealth. Some of them belong in jail for the shit they've done.
0: Oh, okay.
10: This is ridiculous. We don't need kings. We don't need oligarchs. These people are not the job creators. They are the wealth extractors. It's time to take it back.
0: You bought it for them. You posted this on Instagram. You put it on Instagram. Mark Zuckerberg made a couple of pennies off of you. How ironic. How frustrating. People's boredom that leads them to scroll for hours. And as they're scrolling, ka-ching, ka-ching, ka-ching, ka-ching, people like Mark Zuckerberg are making money off of it. And now you're trapped. I mean, it's like you're mad at him from being rich. Why is he rich? Because he provided a service for you or a product for you that you use. So that's your yacht. You should go down there and you should bow in front of it. Yes, thank you. Golden, beautiful yacht that we helped build with all of our boredom and anger and jealousy. That should be the name of the yacht. boredom, anger, and jealousy. You let it give it like three names?
8: Yeah.
0: We're going to buy three more yachts with all the people who are all pissed off about it. Isn't that amazing?
8: It's pretty wild.
0: Yeah. I mean, that's where it comes from. I didn't know. Oh, crazy story about this guy, Andrew Mason. He was a weirdo. I did kind of like after reading about him. So he starts Groupon, right? And then he rejects the offer for $6 billion. He's like, no, I'm going to take this because Google was like, we want to handle all ads.

0: Well, Bloomberg, all right? He buys a pony. He's going to present the pony to Michael Bloomberg because he knows that Bloomberg has a kid, a little girl, right? But he doesn't know that Bloomberg's kid had, like, fallen off a horse and was severely injured. Maybe a head injury or something. So at the last minute, they get to Mason and like, don't give him the pony. Don't present the pony. Don't give him the pony. It's going to be, it's bad, Don't give a pony.
1: Despite the trauma that she had from ponies, I mean, that's just not the kind of gift you give somebody, especially in Manhattan.
0: I love that about the guy. Yeah. Oh, the other one was, he's being interviewed by this gal that writes for the Wall Street Journal. She used to have a YouTube page up. And she asked him the horrible question about, you know, why didn't you take the money? You know, how bad do you feel about not taking the money from Google, the $6 billion? Because, yeah. You know, 18 days later, the stock crashes. And I think 18 weeks or months later, it was, he then resigns. They fired him, right? Mm. So she asked him the question, and he just stares at her for what they say is anywhere between 1 minute and 2 minutes of complete silence. Now, I saw various different reports, and I tried to find it online, the video of it. They said he was just sort of staring at her, and one group said it was like he was trying to send, you know, death laser rays right into her. And then other people reported that he then began to fake as if he was having an aneurysm. Anyway, don't worry about him. He's doing fine. He's got some other company again. But can you imagine? You... Google offers you $6 billion, you turn it down because you wanted to take care of his people. He thought they'd all get fired or something. And then they go public and then it's gone. And it was the last time he used a Groupon.
1: If you had $6 billion and they got fired, you could probably still take care of them.
0: Yeah, you know, but it's not the same.
1: No, I get it.
0: You want to be one of the biggies.
1: Related story.
0: Here we go. Related story.
1: That I went to high school with, and he was a graffiti artist and became a mural artist.
0: Uh-huh.
1: He was asked to commission a wall in Facebook's original headquarters.
0: Okay.
1: And he's very like anti-capitalism, you know, he's
0: shocking.
1: Just, you know, yeah. So, they said they offered him $60,000 or a certain amount of stock options. And I think at that point, this is about 10 years ago, it would have been worth, I don't know, about $10 million. Uh-huh. A couple of years after they made him the offer, but he said no on principle. And they, a guy named David Cho, who some people might know, he took the offer and now is famous and travels all over the world doing, very dumb things on YouTube and on various television networks because he's that rich. Okay. And my friend, yeah, he missed the opportunity to, you know, Robin Hood Mark Zuckerberg for about $10 million.
0: Oh, cause you're going to pay him in stock.
1: Mm-hmm.
0: Carolyn Davidson. She's the one that made the swoop for Nike.
1: The swoosh.
0: The swoosh. Let's see. Well, how much did she get? I think at first, I think he bought it for like $35 or something. She worked on the design, became the swoosh, meant to convey movement, and charged Nike $35 for the work. Yeah. He didn't love it, but it then grew on him. Took roughly 17 hours to complete. Like, he went public. She received 500 shares of stock, which made her a millionaire many times over as a crew.
1: Good for her.
0: There we go.
1: Always take the
0: happy ending. All right. Thank you for that. Here comes Nate checking traffic. Nate, hi.
2: Thanks, John. In Fife, North 5 at Porter Way, we still got a collision blocking your HOV lane, but now we're going to add to that. Just a little past that at State Route 18, we have a new collision taking up two right lanes. So we've got a solid backup now from 54th there all the way up to State Route 18. Tacoma to Federal Way is going to take you 20 minutes. That's a 10-minute delay. And then South 5, pretty heavy from South 320th all the way down to Porter Way. Westbound 18 is bumper to bumper from Military Road over to I-5 due to our I-5 backups. South 5 here in Seattle, we're still heavy from Lake City Way in the downtown. About a half hour from Linwood in the downtown. North 5 is packed approaching the West Seattle Bridge to the Ship Canal Bridge. About a half hour from bridge to bridge. Bellevue to Renton, give yourself a half hour. We're still pretty solid through the length of Bellevue from 520. And then you really don't get a break until you get past Coal Creek Parkway. And then you start to thin out fairly quickly. Cairo News Radio, real-time traffic. I'm Nate Connors.
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8: So you wish you had an RV, but if you did, you'd have to listen to some guy parked next to it at a campsite plays acoustic guitar. 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
1: Good evening, I'm Aaron Granillo. The official death toll from Tuesday's chemical implosion at a Longview paper mill now stands at 8 after crews recovered 6 more bodies today. Longview Fire Chief Brad Hannig says 3 more are presumed dead inside the Nippon Dynaway facility.
3: Recovery efforts continue. The priority is ensuring responder safety while treating every victim with the greatest dignity, care, and respect possible.
1: The EPA is also in Longview monitoring the city's drinking water. The agency's Brooks Stanfield says when that tank failed, it sent toxic chemicals into a storm drain and discharged into a ditch.
23: This ditch sits on top of a sole source aquifer and a well field where the city of Longview gets its primary drinking water source from.
1: The city of Longview says the water is safe, as Stanfield says those wells draw from an aquifer 200 feet deep, well below the ditch. In updates on the murder of 17-year-old Braylon Diaz in Parkland on Sunday night, here's Skyver News Radio's James Lynch.
24: On Tuesday, the Pierce County Sheriff's Office released a picture of the car believed to have been used in the robbery and fatal shooting, asking for the public's help. Deputy Carly Capetto says on Wednesday that vehicle was found abandoned in Federal Way, and investigators say they now have a person of interest.
25: The car has enough evidential value in it, so this has definitely launched us one step closer to making an arrest.
24: Deputy Capetto says the car was not reported stolen, but would not say if an arrest is imminent. James Lynch, Cairo News Radio.
1: U.S. and Iran are reportedly close to a deal that could extend the ceasefire, reopen the Strait of Hormuz, and set the stage for broader negotiations. President Trump has not yet signed off. Washington Representative Adam Smith says he should. Smith is the ranking member on the House Armed Services Committee, telling CNN.
26: We can get something that stops the war and opens the strait based on a vague promise on the nuclear weapons program. A lot of people would say, no, we can't take that. It's a bad option. It's better than anything else that's going to be on the table.
1: Multiple reports say the deal would offer Iran some economic relief, but its nuclear program would be pushed to a later round of talks. Now for a check on the commutes, here's Nate Connors at the real-time traffic.
27: 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This report brought to us by the Cairo News Radio app. We cleared our collision North 5 at Porter Way there in Fife. But further up the road at State Route 18, we still have a collision taking up 2 right lanes. So you're backed up still to 54th. Not quite as heavy as it was. Tacoma to Federal Way, still about 25 minutes. So South 5 is jam-packed, approaching South 320th to our crash scene there at State Route 18. Just under 20 minutes from Federal Way to Tacoma. Westbound 18. We're now bumper to bumper from the Valley Freeway over to I-5. Two reasons why: because of the I-5 backup, and also looks like we have a new collision approaching Weyerhaeuser in your right lane. Tacoma to Olympia, 45 minutes. All that's in your way is this 3-mile backup through JBLM, but it is a thick one. Bellevue to Renton, 35 minutes. You're still packed from Northeast 8th and Bellevue to Cold Creek Parkway. Here in Seattle, South 5 are heavy from about Ravenna in the downtown, 25 minutes from Linwood in the downtown. Still a half hour to get through downtown on North 5, and again, we've got scattered backups from the West Seattle Bridge to the Ship Canal Bridge. 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I'm Nate Connors.
1: Now to your forecast. We are seeing more clouds tonight and increasing overnight, waking up to rain in many areas tomorrow, a high of just 60 for Friday. I'm Aaron Granillo, Cairo News Radio.
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28: 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Well, I guess we broke the big story yesterday. We didn't break it, but we did it the first time on this station at this hour.
29: Yep.
28: With my voice.
29: Guaranteed.
28: The, what were they calling it? The Freedom Concert? The
29: Freedom 250 Festival.
28: Just goes to show you these guys aren't getting a whole bunch of work. Their agents call up, hey, I got you a bookie. Great, I'll do it. Right? then they're like, well, hang on a second. Freedom 250 Festival lineup was announced yesterday. Two of the artists, Young MC and Morris Day, have dropped out. Morris Day in the Time. Yep. Wasn't Morris Day had the big clock? Or was that the other guy?
4: Who had the big... that was Flavor Flav.
28: Flavor Flav.
4: Who's unrelated to any of these artists.
28: But didn't Morris Day have some sort of like a timing device or something involved? Wasn't he?
27: That was the name of his band, Morris Day and the Time.
28: I see.
27: Yeah.
28: So close. Anyway, meanwhile, CNC Music Factory frontman Freedom Williams posted a 7-minute profanity-laden social media video where he said he was planning to drop out quickly. He wanted to change. He changed his mind while sitting on the toilet.
5: My agent called me about 3 months ago and said, "Yo, you want to do a show the 25th in Washington?" Yeah. He didn't mention Trump.
28: What was the last part?
4: He didn't mention Trump.
28: Oh.
5: I'm like, okay, so what's going on?
28: So he's sitting on the toilet while he's talking to us?
4: Yes.
5: Oh. So I told my agent, yeah, no, I ain't gonna be able to do that. You know what I mean? But then as I thought about it, I'm getting all these texts talking about we gonna cancel CNC Music Factory. Let me tell you something. Oh. I don't with Trump. I don't give a about Trump, family. I don't know the I'm from New York. I know the type of anarchy he creates. But the day I let you tell me what to do is the day I die. I want to make that motherfucker.
28: I can't even understand what he's saying. Is he going to do the concert or not?
4: He wasn't going to, but then he thought about it. Right. He's like, everybody's threatening to cancel me. And the day I let that happen is the day I die.
28: Okay, all right. I see. A little bit of backbone while he's all sitting down. Yep. Okay.
5: Crystal clear. I do not live for none of you. I will vote for Genghis Khan, Hitler, and motherfucker. I've been the terrible before I let you tell me what the mother do.
28: All right.
5: You the same that voted for Obama who never did for you. So y'all can say they don't do a show for Trump.
28: I got to give you credit, Joe. You deserve an Edward R. Murrow Award for the editing, the putting the beeps in there.
4: It's a lot of work.
5: About Trump. But I also don't give a about you either.
28: Okay, so it seems to me kind of like a... he was going to not do the concert. Yes. Then he gave it more thought. I guess he moved his bowels again.
4: Yes.
28: And then thought, I'm not going to do it. Then I am going to do it because I'm not going to let you guys try to give me a hard time.
4: Right. Which I respect.
28: Good for him. So, Andrew, mark it down. Freedom Williams, whoever that is, will be there.
4: Got
28: an entire concert from a toilet.
4: Did you dump any of that, by the way?
6: No.
4: Okay, good.
28: Vanilla Ice will be there.
6: Should I have dumped any of it?
4: No, but I quadruple checked it just to make sure.
28: Freedom Williams was the only one dumping anything at the time.
4: By the way, reports out today that Kid Rock was very upset that he was not among the lineup for Freedom Fest.
28: Who else is dropping out? Anybody else?
4: Just Young MC and Morris Day.
28: Kid Rock and Jason Aldean did that horrible show that nobody went to, nobody cared about, right?
4: Yes.
28: Right.
4: There's a thing right now called Blue Dot Fever, and basically if these shows are not selling very well, they just cancel them. And a lot of tours.

0: Hey, but rushing to the support of everybody else is Bruce Springsteen and Foo Fighters. They've decided, oh, yeah, if you can have that show, then we're going to have a show. And Dave Matthews, Brittany Howard, and Joan Baez. Is it Joan Baez ghost, or is she still alive?
1: She's still with us.
0: They'll be headlining a star-studded protest festival, which will be taking place in Washington, D.C., a month before the midterm. So the big one, you're going to be able to see both. You'll be able to go to the 250 Freedom one and then go over and see Bruce Springsteen and the rest over there. And why is Springsteen doing it? He said, oh, our democracy, our constitution, our rule of law are being challenged right now as never before by reckless, racist, incompetent, treacherous, treasonous president and a ship of fools administration. So our democracy is being threatened. Is that the same democracy that elected Donald Trump with seven swing states, including Nevada, which hadn't been taken by Republicans since 2004? Yeah. Is that the same democracy where Trump wins 312 electoral college votes to 226 and his popular vote of 77,303,560? Is that the same democracy? Hey, here's the thing. You lost. You had a really crappy candidate. And the people didn't want her. And of the two terrible candidates, the American people are like, I'll hold my nose, just like I'm sure most people were listening to, whatever his name?
1: Freedom Williams?
0: Yeah. And they chose Trump. Yeah. So, Bruce, where's the democracy? I mean, what's the problem? This is what happened.
1: I agree with that. However, I think there's cause for concern.
0: Yeah, this is what you get.
1: I guess so.
0: Right. It could have been just as bad. You could have the Democrats win, and then they could add Puerto Rico, right? They could add two more states. They could add two more states on, which will definitely go Democrat. And then they could also add another, three or four, or whether they'd add four, to the Supreme Court, and then also get rid of the ability to be able to stop any sort of votes that don't go your way. You could have a completely different government in place.
1: We're screwed either way?
0: Yeah. How do you want to take it?
1: I don't know.
0: But, this
1: hide on my
0: fighting
1: toilet
0: for this. What do you think? The filibuster goes away, you add two more states, and then you pack the Supreme Court.
1: I give up.
0: Yeah, I gave up. I didn't vote for either one of those. I ran into who's the guy the other day?
1: Need a little more than that to go on.
0: No, come on. He just turned into my mom. Yeah. The guy that's got the thing with the thing, and sometimes he wears like a shirt with a
1: Flavor
0: thing
1: Flav
0: on it. No.
1: Oh.
0: I'm an old woman right now.
1: Was it this weekend?
0: No, he was over the weekend. He was the keynote speaker at that thing. He was the from Virginia. He's got a podcast. Oh, I don't know. Oh, hell, I don't know.
1: We'll come around on the other side of the bridge.
0: No, my mom would do this great big thing. The guy, and he's got the thing with his, sometimes with his hands, he does the thing. And I'm like, I don't know, Mom. He has got, sometimes he wears like red shirts. I'm like, what the hell's that? I don't know.
1: Dad?
0: And then, your father. And then I go, I don't know. He lived across the street from the McAdoos. Oh, Mr. Lex. Yes. What about him? He died. I'm like, okay. Thank you for that. 12 minutes if you try to play who's Mr. Lex. No, it'll come to me, and it doesn't even matter at this point.
1: Yeah, I feel like I'm going to be underwhelmed.
0: Speaking of...
2: And now you know.

0: cheeks, player cheeks. No,
1: I don't know. I could do
2: you
1: the cheeks.
2: You don't know that one.
1: I don't know that one.
2: Shocking.
3: I don't know either. Other than that,
2: all right, never mind. Here comes Nate.
1: Okay, thank you, John. 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In Federal Way, North 5, approaching State Route 18. Turns out we had a car fire, which is still blocking two right lanes. You're backed up bumper to bumper to 54th there in Fife. So Tacoma to Federal Way has just spiked to a 40-minute drive. That's a half-hour delay. South 5 has that backup is pretty much thinned out. Westbound 18, just before Weyerhaeuser, we got a crash in your left lane. You're backed up to the Valley Freeway. Bellevue to Renton, about 35 minutes. We're packed from Southeast 8th now in South Bellevue past Coal Creek Parkway. And then things open up pretty quickly for you. South 5 still slow from the U District in the downtown, about 25 minutes from Linwood into downtown. North 5 still packed, approaching the West Seattle Bridge to the Ship Canal Bridge. Really scattered backups here. It's about a half hour to get through this. Everywhere else pretty much has just cleared out. 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
2: I'm such a fool. I saw this piece in the Wall Street Journal today that, remember when we were going through, all of you, you were doing this for me. You were with me every step of the way when I was getting these scams that I knew that weren't real. Are we having dinner tonight? I thought we were having dinner. And I write back, are we? And then I engage with these people. It was, I really put you through.
12: Weeks.
2: Two months of me writing back and forth. And Joe even went downstairs with me because the fake, I knew it was a scammer. She's like, well, I'll give you a call. I was like, and she goes, Joe, she's going to get on the phone with me. I got on the phone with her. And
0: a video call.
2: Yeah, video yes. call. Very attractive Chinese gal. And she's talking to me. Well, when are we going to have dinner? Oh, and this. And then every time I'd push it a little bit, kind of, you know, go a little PG rated thing, she'd immediately stop me. And then she goes, I don't think I know you anymore. It's just ridiculous.
0: But that is the surprising part to me. When you try to get really flirty and kind of like, you know, suggest some intimate activity,
2: yeah.
0: she would be offended.
2: Deeply offended.
0: Right.
2: And when are we going to... I said, when are we going to get to L.A. and have dinner? Because that's the first thing you offered, right? And then you kept backing off. But then I would give her this whole big load of, oh, you know, father recently died. And I have all this money and I've got all this stress. Because I've set them all up and I get that. They were just... And then she told me that she makes all this money trading gold and stock because her father was the CEO of Alibaba. I'm like, oh, yeah, right, okay. But it went on and on and on, and poor Joe had to listen. Joe's like, she's not real.
0: You developed an actual...
2: I did.
0: Like, real feelings for her.
2: Now I find out, according to the Wall Street Journal, that don't engage at all, because then what they do is they know you're a hot number. Thank you. Mm-hmm. And they'll sell it to somebody else, and they can get a whole bunch of additional information from you, which they then use to sort of scam you. So,
0: oops.
2: I know. It was a real sickness I had there for a while. This famous guy, I think this guy has got to be, I don't know where he's from. I think he's from Seattle. Kit Kibaga? Kibago?
0: Sounds about right.
2: YouTube famous guy that scams the scammers. I love this. He's got the guy on the phone. The guy's over in India somewhere. And he's got this thing on his phone device to make it sound like he's an old lady. And after about an hour on the phone, he then says, I'm going to get in my car. We're going to get married.
3: Honey, why you're not listening to me?
2: That's the scammer.
3: Take What's as much as again? They allow you, then come back. Mark, honey, you forgot my name?
10: I tell you what.
3: Go inside to the...
10: Right here.
3: Go inside to the bank.
10: Right now, in my Prius. Let's get married.
3: No, I want you...
10: Let me call the minister. And I'll put him on conference call. We'll get married. And then I won't have to say I'm sending money to fiance. I can say I'm sending it to my husband.
3: I'm transferring
10: it to my husband. I don't know what you think, Reverend. I don't have a ring. I do have a toothpick, a paperclip, and three old CDs that I... They're quite scratched, but I might be able to fit one around my finger.
2: And then the guy goes on to marry the two of them.
12: When you need one, toothpicks are the greatest thing ever.
0: That's true. I brought in a box of them, by the way.
2: I love that with the scammers, but apparently don't engage with them like these guys do.
0: Have you gotten any others since then?
2: Oh, yeah, but I've learned my lesson.
0: It's because she sold her number to all her friends.
2: I know. I get them all the time. And then they go, send me a picture. So then I send a picture of... one of the other scammers.
0: Don't worry, the federal government's going to make you provide ID to buy a phone soon. That way...
2: I know, that's going to cut down on all that. Yeah, that's good. Here comes Nate checking traffic, Nate.
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20: 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We were in total darkness.
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24: ABC News, I'm Dave Packer. U.S. and Iranian negotiators have reached a tentative agreement, but President Trump and Iran's supreme leader have yet to sign off. If approved, it would formally extend a ceasefire between the countries and gradually reopen the Strait of Hormuz while drawing down the U.S. naval blockade in the strait. As the Ebola outbreak in Central Africa grows, the U.S. opening a temporary facility in Kenya to hold Americans who test positive.
28: At least 11 African nations bordering the DRC are currently at high risk. And with the World Cup now just 2 weeks away, the U.S., Canada, and Mexico announcing a joint effort to screen and monitor travelers coming from Ebola-affected countries.
24: ABC's Faith Abube. In Washington State, crews removing the remains of six of the nine workers missing after the rupture of a tank containing corrosive chemicals. Rescuers are trying to reach four climbers by helicopter who fell on Alaska's Mount McKinley, North America's tallest peak. This is ABC News. What's Purple has a creamy center and will soon be on grocery store shelves.
29: That is the sound of K-pop superstars BTS. And that is the sound of me biting into one of the new purple BTS-inspired Oreo cookies. The Oreos come in BTS's favorite color and have a cream center that is supposed to taste like hotek, a brown sugar-stuffed Korean pancake said to be the band's favorite snack. The Oreo package reads, straight from Seoul street markets to fans. Sherry Preston, ABC News.
24: California is suing the new owners of 23andMe for a data breach in 2023. California Attorney General Rob Bonta claims 23andMe failed to protect its customers' data and ignored known vulnerabilities in its system. The genealogy company went bankrupt in 2025 and was acquired by a holding company. Bonta alleges the breach came publicly known when data of 1 million customers was offered on the dark web. Dave Packer, ABC News.
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1: I'm not sure how ceasefires work, but the last time I check is you don't fire at each other, and that's what's going on currently right now. Doesn't seem to be very ceasefire-y. Yesterday, Trump gave one of his big cabinet meetings, and, you know, look, got to hand it to Trump. Say what you want. We're going to talk about Biden in a minute. Trump goes there. He'll have conversations. He'll talk to the media. The last guy refused to do so. And we know why. So whether you like it or not, pretty refreshing, right? In that way. But yesterday was very interesting because in this meeting, talk some UFOs, we'll touch on a little bit later. But of course, it's about Iran. It's about Iran. That's the big issue that is hanging over our nation at this moment in time. It's about Iran. And Trump basically said, we've won, we've destroyed them, they don't exist, it's the greatest, we're the best, you know, the stuff that he says, but maybe we have to do it again.
2: And we have the strongest military anywhere in the world, as you know. You saw what we did with Venezuela, that worked out very quickly, and we're doing really equally as well with, but again, people don't want to write about it, with Iran. Iran is very much intent. They want very much to make a deal. So far, they haven't gotten there. We're not satisfied with it, but now we will be. We will be either that or we'll have to just finish the job. But their Navy is gone, as I've said 1,000 times. Their Navy is gone. Their Air Force is gone. Everything's gone, and they're negotiating on fumes. But we'll see what happens. Maybe we have to go back and finish it. Maybe we don't. Right now, I mean, you can speak to Steve Witkoff and Jared. They're doing a good job. But right now, I think it looks like they want to just make a deal. They want to. I don't think they have a choice. They're just going back to the internet because they're getting clobbered. Their economy is in free fall. They have 250% inflation. Their money has no value. Their whole economic system is broken down. They thought they were going to outweigh me, you know. We'll outweigh him. He's got the midterms. I don't care about the midterms. Look what happened last night. That was the prelude to the midterms. And people understand it. They know that, very simple, Iran cannot have a nuclear weapon. I'm doing that for the world. I'm not doing it just for us. And we've had great support from other nations, by the way. We don't need it at all, but we've had great support from other nations. The problem is you always get the support when you don't need it. When you need it, you don't get the support.
1: Okay, so there he is, doesn't care about the midterms. You saw what happened, obviously talking about Texas, which, again, primaries are not generals. And I still think that, you know, Ken Paxton's going to win, and we'll talk about that a little bit later. That being said, you obviously care because you weigh in on everything. And so it's about getting rid of the nuclear stuff, okay? But then something came up, which was about the Straits of Hormuz. And he weighed in about it not being closed. It's an international waterway, et cetera, et cetera. And then he said something about Oman.
2: The Strait's going to be open to everybody. It's,
3: and who would control it?
2: It's international waters. Nobody's going to control it. We're going to watch over it. We'll watch over it. But nobody's going to control it. That's part of the negotiation that we have. They would like to control it. Nobody's going to control it. It's international waters, and Oman will behave just like everybody else, and we'll have to blow them up. They understand that. They'll be fine.
1: Wait, what? Now, if you guys don't know, Oman's a very interesting place. They're a nation that practices a different kind of Islam that is more moderate. Shia Sunni, they get along with Oman and that version of Islam. And they're one of our best allies in the Gulf. And your take is, well, we'll bomb them. Why is that? Because Iran went to Oman and said, hey, I mean, why not be in this together? We can both profit off this. This will be great. This is your waterway. It's right in front of your home. So why not profit off of it? Why not do that? And Trump basically said, we'll bomb them. And my first thought is, if there ever was an advertisement to try to get a nuclear weapon, that was it. Get on board or else, is what he's saying. We don't care who you are. And I think Amon was more than a little taken back by it. Absolutely. Then you got Lindsey Graham doing Lindsey Graham stuff, basically, you know, going out and echoing whatever Trump says and essentially saying, Arab nations, you better get on board. And not only that, but you better jump on board when it comes to these the Abraham Accords or else. You know, I had to do it because anytime I play Lindsey and I don't have I'm Coming Out, I get a lot of flack for it.
0: Sir, my phone is ringing off the hook. My phone is ringing off the hook because he said I should link the two. He's saying to the Arabs, look what I've done for you. He saved MBS. He's the best friend Israel's ever had. Everybody in the region should rally around the idea of adding Saudi Arabia and other countries to the Abraham Accords. It would change the makeup of the Mideast in a way that nobody could envision just a year ago. It would change the Mideast for the better, the biggest change in thousands of years. To our Arab allies, you need to help President Trump. You need to embrace the fact that it is now time to end the Arab-Israeli conflict, make peace with Israel, build on the Abraham Accords, and if you say no to him, you say no at your own peril. Look what he's done for the Arab world. Look what he's done to your biggest enemy, Iran. Look how he stood by you when other people were going to abandon you. As to our friends in Israel, you have no better friend than Donald Trump. Quite frankly, Donald Trump, you owe it to him. You owe it to your people. You owe it to the world to do what he's asking you to do. Build on the Abraham Accords. I've never been more optimistic than I am right now. My phone's been ringing off the hook. President Trump, stay on this. You're right to want to expand the Abraham Accords. You can do this.
1: Oh, he's awful. Don't listen to her. Listen, let me tell you something. Do the leaders of some of these companies, countries absolutely are fine with, you know, all of the stuff when it comes to Israel? Yeah. Putting pen to paper to something when you know that the folks that are their people, right? They're citizens, of which they're the rulers of their countries, would lose their effing mind and it would start a coup or several of them if they put pen to paper. And that was part of the deal that Trump was pushing the other day. Oh, and by the way, you got to do this, this, and this. Maybe we'll give them that, but you guys got to all sign the Abraham Accords. And they're like, yeah, no. It's just, it's all over the place. It is. And we've told you guys this is what it's going to be. So welcome to the world we live in at this moment in time. And oil today is up a little bit. People are looking at it going, well, it's up a little. Here's what's going to happen with oil. We've talked about it with our buddy Zach Abraham, Chief Investment Officer. I've talked to several of my friends who are energy traders in London, and they've echoed what we've been talking about, which is we don't know how bad it is yet. So it's hard to get a feel of what's coming if we don't know what we have and don't have. Speaking have and don't have, everybody knew Joe Biden was a hot mess. We all did. All right. And this, and by the way, I want to preface this. I never hated Joe Biden. Ever once. I never did. You can go back and listen to shows that I did a year and a half before he bowed out. And I said, he will not be running and he will eventually step away. And I got hammered for that by a lot of people. And I'm telling you guys this right now. Jill Biden, I think it's coming out on Sunday, an interview that she did with one of the Sunday shows. She said this, and this is kind of the clip they have put out there from these Sunday shows. And it confirms everything that we knew. He was a mess. She apparently just found that out. And, oh, by the way, we still weren't going to stop pushing him.
3: Were you horrified as you saw it unfold?
4: I wasn't horrified. I was frightened because I had never, ever seen Joe like that before or since. Never.
3: Or since.
4: Yes.
3: Or you've since. Never seen him like
4: never.
3: That?
4: Never. No.
3: What happened?
4: I don't know what happened. I mean, as I watched it, I thought, oh, my God, he's having a stroke. And it scared me to death.
1: She's talking about the debate night. Well, if that scared you to death, quick question here. Why did you then take him for a campaign stop late at night to, I think it was Detroit. It was in Michigan. If I'm correct, I might be wrong, but and go out there. Remember, she's holding, said, Joe, you did so good. Joe, talking to him like he's a kindergartner. Why did you do that? Because you guys enjoyed the power as much as anybody else. And I'm interested in seeing this because I want to see what the next question's going to be. Which is, why didn't you tell him it's time to get out of this? And all of the questions around, how sick was he? What did you guys know? How bad was it for real? I told you we'd find this out afterwards. And we are. We are. 323-538-2423 at Chet Benson Show's your X and your Insta. 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
12: They're coming for E. Jean Carroll.
13: Who? Yeah, you don't remember her? She's kind of a wackadoo. I'm not going to lie to you guys. And I'm not going to pretend like Trump wasn't at times completely chased down and hunted by the powers that be when it comes to him in any way, shape, or form to get Trump. Because that was true. That being said, there were times when things went to court. E. G. Carroll was one of them. You remember her? This is going way back in the day where she accused Trump of sexual misdeeds and defamation and whatnot. And lo and behold, she won a large judgment against him. But it wasn't rape, and this was a civil case. Well, guess who's coming after her now? Yeah, our Justice Department. What? Wait, what?
14: It's unclear what precedent there is for the Justice Department getting involved in a civil deposition that does not relate in any way to a statement that's related to federal law enforcement. Again, the Justice Department was in no way at any point involved in this lawsuit that was brought by E. Jean Carroll until President Trump sought to have the case dismissed.
13: Yeah, I don't, no.

0: No, I mean, I don't. There's no reason. This is Trump is coming for her, and Blanche and everybody is going to do whatever he asks them to do, right? Based on the fact that he's trying to curry favor so he can get the AG job on a full-time basis and take the interim tag off. So he'll prosecute a rock if you ask him to. But this is purely go get something on her so we can hammer her.
1: This is yet another person that President Trump has singled out as one of his top political enemies, his top political foes that have demanded that he pay for what they believe are transgressions against them and that now are appear to be in the crosshairs of his Justice Department.
0: There's no need for it. There isn't. It's ridiculous. And it goes back to what Trump has accused everybody else of, which is lawfare. And again, I said there's been more than a few occasions where you can make that argument easily. On the other side of it, you're doing the exact same thing. And you're getting horrible results. And it makes you look awful. What do you think? 323-538-2423 at Chad Benson Show. That is your X, your Insta, and all the other things. We love hearing from all of you right here on the Chad Benson Show. Just, it's not a good look. It isn't. And that's my frustration. So much stuff in this administration that frustrates me is the fact that you are nowhere. The Trump campaign and that guy is not the guy that's the president right now. The guy that's the president now is making sure that everybody knows he is the end all to be all, and that the people that he feels wronged him are going to pay the price for it and demands 100% loyalty. And it is frustrating because the first 2 years, two and a half years of Trump's first presidency when he was 45, prior to COVID, there was a lot of chaos, absolutely, but we were humming. Things were good. COVID came, changed everything. You got to throw that out the window. But this doesn't resemble that. And it is frustrating. Let me know what you think. Love hearing from all of you. All right, coming up, Kevin Hart, not apologizing. Talk about that. Spencer Pratt, among other things. Straight ahead, Chad Benson Show.
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1: Can Tallarico win? Probably not. Does he have a shot? I think he does. But do I think he's going to win? No, I don't. And I've been very honest about this. The money being spent is going to hurt the Republicans down ballot. We could talk a lot about stuff. It's still Texas. Will the culture wars hurt him? Absolutely. It is going to. You already know where they're going. They're not going to talk about the war, right? What's going on. They're not going to talk about the price of stuff. They're not going to talk about a lot of the things that the average person, you know, cost of health care, food, et cetera, worry about. They're not. They're going to focus on the culture wars, which is where they think they can win, and which is where they've won before. I've always said this, all things being even, I'm going to go with the person that is the least culture warrior lunatic that's out there. And look, you go and you say things at the time that you, the constituents that you're representing, that matters to them, so you talk about it. Never, ever thinking, maybe one day I'll run for, you know, the Senate in a statewide seat, and that is something that isn't going to sit well. But you're not thinking that. You're thinking, these are the people that I'm representing. These are the things that are important to them. I'm going to tell you what I feel about them. This is where they're going to go with Tallarico. They're going to come hard at him. And they're going to do what they're... let's be honest, the Republicans have done extremely well out. Because the average person, right? Like when it comes to the trans issue. And I want to preface this. This is not about trans, the individual, the person. It's about the activism and insanity that hijacked the gay community, the lesbian and gay community, and turned it into a political nightmare that they are having to be dragged into stuff that they're not thrilled by. I will tell you this. You know, I know, because let's see here. Lived in Palm Springs for a long time. I have gay friends. I know, shocker for some of you out there. On top of that, my old business partner was gay. My first producer, Jeremy, gay. Great guy. They got frustrated with it too. But the culture wars win. So why go away from it? But I've always said this. If times are tough and prices are through the roof and you're falling behind, you don't care much about pronouns and whether or not he, she uses the bathroom at that point in time. You don't, because you're worried about, can I put gas in the car? So already, Ken Paxton, out the gate.
2: This is Texas. This is not.
3: There are many more than two biological sexes. In fact, there are six.
2: This is Texas. This is not.
3: The American flag is such a complicated symbol for most of us.
2: This is Texas. This is not.
3: They're going to call me a radical leftist.
2: This is Texas. This is not.
4: Something that you love that's not family or friends.
5: I love, and to say this because it's on my mind, the trans children.
2: This is Texas. This is not.
3: Our southern border should be like our front porch. There should be a giant welcome mat out front.
2: This is Texas. This is not.
3: It is now existential that we try to reduce our meat consumption. I am proud to say that our campaign has officially become a non-meat campaign.
2: This is Texas. This is not.
1: So, I mean, that's a good ad. You know, I mean, but again, that's coming from Ken Paxton, who is got a lot of baggage. But as I talked to a couple of my friends yesterday, both of them, they you know, I'm the in the middle of the sandwich, right? They're the two pieces of bread. One's on before me, one's on after me, my local show. And both of them are like, oh, this Tallarico, he's the devil, he's all of the things. And I'm like, yeah, you know, Paxton's a bad, I don't really care if he's a bad guy. I'm like, see, that's the problem right there. The problem right there is you don't care that he's a horrible human being. you don't care that he is, you would have nothing to do with him. You wouldn't let him run your company. You wouldn't let him date your daughter or your sister, or let alone your mom. Right? You wouldn't trust him alone in a room with the passwords to your computer. I mean, that's where we are. We've gotten to the point where it's like, well, you know, he's not as bad as that guy. And he owns the libs, which is a stupid way to, you know, owning either side of something is ridiculous. I mean, this is not a roast. But do I think he is, you know, Tallarico can win? No, I think what he is, there a possibility? Yes. Like I've always said, the possibility is there if the economy is bad and we're still in this excursion, quagmire, war, whatever anybody's going to call it, then yeah, absolutely. But way that they're going to come at him is he's weird. He's, you know, what did Stephen Miller said? He's transgender. Jesse Waters basically saying he's gay.
0: He's also 37 and not married. Let's get into this. He says just recently that he has a girlfriend and they've been together for 4 years. And he called her his best friend. And she was his rock. And he's not revealing her identity because he wants to respect her privacy and keep her safe during the campaign.
6: Does she live in Canada?
0: Now, if the campaign has only been going on for less than a year and they've been dating for 4 years, why haven't we ever seen this woman before? Basically, what I'm saying is, does she exist? We're going to find out, because if he wins, are they going to have a coming out party, or is she still going to stay the secret girlfriend? And is this totally not fake girlfriend also a vegan? This race, this is a great race to cover.
1: Yeah, it'll be a great race to cover. I think Tallarico is, you know, he's a good dude. I don't have disdain for him. I don't. A lot of people out there, especially in my industry, right, in the radio side of stuff, they have this disdain for all the bad things. And I'm like, you know what? First of all, he's already come out and said, I eat barbecue, right, just because, you know, I think animals should be treated better, et cetera, et cetera. Do I have issues? You know, the whole non-binary God thing. He doubled down on that. If you believe in the Bible, go look what Paul wrote to the Galatians about God's not man nor woman. He just is. Is. God is. Oh, well, but in the six genders, he said biological, as we talked about yesterday. Not you're a dude who is, or a girl who is not intersex or any of those other things, but you identify as different. But it doesn't matter, because the culture side of it has been a winner for the Republicans. You got to run on something, and this is what they're going to run on. Now, eventually, this is going to run out of steam at some point in time. Do I think this is it? No. I think that you know where they're going on this, and they've been given their marching orders.
6: Well, look, first of all, the Republican voters, when they analyze the records of these two candidates, let's say you voted for Cornyn. Are you really going to switch your vote to a guy who thinks there's six genders and it's immoral to eat meat because of the climate crisis? No Texan believes that other than Tallarico, and no Texas Republican is going to switch their vote from Cornyn to a Democrat because of that.
1: No, lonely Scott there. But here's what Republicans may do, not show up. That's what they may do. They may vote down ballot and leave it blank. They may write in. So it's not just whether or not they'll switch their vote to him. It's whether or not they'll vote just because he's not Tallarico. That's an interesting thing. Will that happen? We'll find out. But this is where they're going with it, and it's going to be effective. It is. It's going to be effective. But that only goes so far when you look at the economy, the potential for us being in another war that lasts God knows how long, the rising cost of life, debt. Those things also matter. And they matter far more than a lot of the other stuff that's out there. What do you think? 323-538-2423. At Chet Benson Show is your X, your Insta, all of those other things. Speaking of, can an outsider win? Spencer Pratt. Now, Tuesday is, so the way it works is Tuesday is election day, right? So if any one of, and this is for the mayor of Los Angeles, if any one of them gets over 50+1% of the vote, they'll be mayor. If not, the top two go to November and the election there. He's running against Karen Bass, who is a hot freaking mess. Watching people push back on Spencer Pratt because he doesn't, you know, he's not a politician. He's just not a politician. And? I mean, what do you have to be? Just out of curiosity, what exactly do you have to be? Well, he's just a reality show. That was 20 years ago. That's long gone. Those, that stuff is ridiculous. I don't care how bad you think he might be, to think that he is going to be worse than Karen Bass, who has exacerbated the insanity in California, in Los Angeles in particular, with her insane failed ideas, her just, I mean, and yes, the fire caused him to have a reaction that caused him to say, I'm going to go do this. It shouldn't have to be this bad. And this is another outsider this time. And remember, this is a race that is, in theory, nonpartisan. So there's no party. You're not picking a party here. We know who everybody is, but there's no R or D when you go to vote. And homelessness is a big issue. And he is going to be somebody who has come out and said, look, let me tell you what we're going to do with the homeless. You're either going to get help or go to Seattle. Right? They'll welcome you there. Go up to Seattle's like, no, we've got enough. Right? That's it. We are spending hundreds of millions and billions of dollars, and it's growing here. Why? Because you've made it so you've invited them here. And you've told them, hey, you doing drugs on the street and crapping on a street, that's not mental illness. That's not drug addiction. That's a lifestyle choice. But the fact that it has to get this bad is crazy. And it is that bad. And a vast majority of the homeless, guess what? They're not from California, let alone Los Angeles. Because the dinner bell was rung. And lo and behold, people showed up. Billions of dollars wasted. No results. Because nobody in the world of, right, of nonprofits in the homeless industrial complex and in liberal politics will be honest about the fact that it's a mental illness and drug addiction. Which one came first doesn't matter. This isn't a person who missed a paycheck or two. This is a person who is not all there. And it will be very interesting in the coming days to see how this thing's played out because he's getting a lot of support quietly in some ways and in other ways vocally as well as money. He's raised some money off this. And the way that he's used AI, fantastic. We'll see. 323-538-2423 at Chet Benson Show. It's your X, your Insta. Coming up, I want to do the Kevin Hart thing, but I want to give a little bit of time. And because we're kind of long on this, we're going to talk about a couple different things. But I'm talking about Spider-Noir. If you guys have not seen it, it came out, was yesterday, day before yesterday. Absolutely awesome. We're going to talk a bit about that, among other things. But first, Bulwark Capital. We'll talk to you about Bulwark Capital. So my buddy, Zach Abraham, you guys hear him here. Love to talk to you about what's going on in the markets. Globally, Are we in a position where we could see a pop at any moment? Are you positioned in a way where you could A, take advantage of it, or B, get crushed by it when it comes to your retirement investments? 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Trek 26103. Coming up, we're going to talk about Spider Noir. What is it? We shall discuss that straight ahead. Chad Benson Show.
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24: I absolutely love it. Spider noir or Spider-Man noir, depending on how you want to look at it. I got a text and a tweet yesterday from a guy that says, hey, I know you don't take calls because this we do a lot of this stuff because I go so fast. But Nick Cage, Spider noir just dropped. What do I think of it? It's amazing. It's incredible. And I'm not a big Spider-Man, Marvel, all that kind of stuff. I just, comic books, it just doesn't do it for me. This is great. And it is Nick frickin' Cage who plays Spider-Man in the 30s, and he's a detective, and it's a private dick. It's amazing. And you can watch it in black and white, very noir-y, or color. But I will tell you, it is just entertaining. It is funny. So if you're looking for something that is fun, if you're looking for something that's got some action in it with some humor and all of the things, it is this. I'm telling you guys right now, it is awesome to watch. And it's got Nick Cage in it, America's finest actor, by the way. 323-538-2423 at Chad Benson Show is your X, your Insta, your YouTube, and everything else. I'm hearing from all of you right here at the Chad Benson Show. Coming up, hour number two of the program, some World Cup talk. Also, I'm going to talk about the prediction markets. Kalshi, Poly Market. States are trying to get it banned. Trump is coming out. Of course, he's against that. Then you've got issues where is there insider trading, if you will, because somebody got popped at Google for stuff. It's very interesting to see where this is going. We're going to talk a bit about that. Top of that, we're going to talk a little World Cup. Tickets. What's going on with that? People are frustrated at the process and what things are costing. They feel they've been hoodwinked, if you will. Talk a bit about that as well. Bunch of other good stuff on the way. The latest with Iran. If you're missing the show, shame on you. Make sure you grab that podcast. Hour number two straight ahead. Chad Benson Show.
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5: ABC News, I'm Dave Packer. U.S. officials say they're getting closer to a framework of a deal to reopen the Strait of Hormuz, but neither President Trump nor Iran's supreme leader have given the go-ahead. ABC's Mary Bruce.
6: This tentative agreement says nothing of what happens to Iran's nuclear program, the central issue in this war, and it follows weeks of whiplash and discussions of deals that never came to be. Sources say the U.S. has committed to discussing sanctions relief for Iran during the negotiation period, something the president had said was not up for discussion.
5: A gas explosion at an apartment complex in Dallas has killed a child and at least two other people, say officials. In Washington state, crews have recovered the remains of six of the nine workers missing after the rupture of a tank containing corrosive chemicals at a paper mill. Elon Musk calls it an anomaly. An unmanned Blue Origin New Glenn rocket apparently exploded into a fireball during a static test fire at Cape Canaveral. This is ABC News. A team of U.S. health officials is now heading to the Ebola outbreak epicenter in Central Africa as the Trump administration takes precautions to protect the U.S. More from ABC's Faith Abube.
7: The Trump administration deploying a medical team of at least 30, including doctors and nurses, to Kenya to staff a temporary quarantine site for Americans abroad exposed to the Ebola virus. A senior administration official saying it's much better to transport the Americans to, quote, a facility that takes a shorter transport time as opposed to flying them back all the way to the United States.
5: Ohio is suspending a state tax break for data centers. The state had been a hotspot in the competition to attract the energy-hungry facilities that run and train artificial intelligence. Community opposition to data centers is increasing in Ohio. Residents are trying to get a referendum on November's midterm election ballot that would permanently ban hyperscale data centers. Dave Packer, ABC News.
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1: The prediction markets. Now, if you don't know what those are, they're interesting. So it's Kalshi, it's Pauly Market. You guys hear us talk about it all the time. And you can, you probably can't even escape it if you're on your Instagram or your TikTok or any of your feeds where you'll see people go, you can bet on the weather? Yeah, you can bet on now anything. And a Google employee was arrested. He placed a bet that David, the singer, would be the most searched person last year. And David was arrested for murder. The odds of that originally were virtually nil. But after what took place, this guy, in theory, had access to stuff. It's insider trading. And they popped him. Made $1 million on it. And this is not the first time that we've heard this stuff. States are trying to ban it. So you shouldn't be betting on things like war and all this stuff. But that's not going anywhere anytime soon. And if Trump and his administration have any say in it, it's not going to go anywhere at all.
2: Prediction markets have some pretty powerful partners, from sports leagues to news organizations.
3: I genuinely felt like I had an edge.
2: The two biggest platforms, Kalshi and Pauly Market, growing from just $810 million bet in July 2024 to now up to almost $24 billion, according to new data out today from Pew. The president taking notice.
4: The whole world, unfortunately, has become somewhat of a casino.
2: But the former casino owner is clear. If they're going to exist, he'll set, in his words, the rules of the road. He wants the CFTC or Commodities Futures Trading Commission to have exclusive authority over prediction markets, just like federal agencies regulate things like the stock market. States disagree, both red and blue, saying it's all more akin to sports betting. Like Republican Governor Spencer Cox in Utah.
5: I've been pretty blunt about how I feel about what these companies are doing. These gambling companies that are pretending to be something else, making billions off of trying to destroy our kids.
1: Well, first of all, let's talk about the fact that these things are easy to play. What not only the Pauly Market has done, but the betting market across the board, and even the stock market. With all the apps now, is they have gamified betting. My uncle and I talk about this all the time. If you guys don't know, my uncle and I, best friends, we're business partners, did a bunch of AI stuff together. But he was one of the first employees at Blizzard Entertainment, World of Warcraft, Diablo. He helped figure out a way to not only design certain things, looks and stuff, but it's all about gamification. It's all about a reward. It's all about a risk and a reward. And you're going to hear stuff like gamification. And that's a lot of what this is it's just easy and it's not real. See, that's the other side of it. It's not real. In people's minds, it's like when you go to the store and you buy a coffee for $9, whatever coffees cost now, which is ridiculous. You swipe your card. You're not handing somebody $9. That's a transaction that feels much, more real than anything else because it's just numbers somewhere. So you're not feeling it. There's not that much emotion in things like that. It's a gamification thing, right? How many times can you, just keep playing, right? You get your lives over and over again. And it's little by little things happen. So you got Kalshi and Pauly Market are the two biggest. Now, Kalshi is fully regulated by the CFTC. That's the Commodities Futures Trading Commission. So I was a commodities broker for a long time. So that's their, the SEC for the Securities Exchange Commission. You probably hear that. This is the Commodities Exchange Commission. Pauly Market has been around a while and it's offshore. It's unregulated for U.S. users. Now, they have an arm here, Pauly Market US, which is tied to the CFTC, but the money's big. And here's the weird thing. You've got to be in the know. Like, we see all of these, we've talked about it, the insider trading that has gone on for years, which is insane. And now you look at this administration across the board, and you're just like, oh, my God, it's crazy. The difference now, though, is everybody feels like they can be in the know. And the crowd moves markets like never before. So just to let you guys know, and again, what I mean, you can bet on anything. How about this? Mentions. Are you ready for this? Will Spencer Pratt say, what will he say during Fox and Friends in his interview? Will he say fraud or event does not qualify? You're like, what? J.D. Vance in Denver, in his remarks, will he say the word affordability, affordable, oil, gas, gasoline? You can bet on these things. You can bet on climate. You can bet on sports, culture, by the way. Culture. And you're like, what? How about this? Who will have the number one song on Spotify USA in May? Ariana Grande, Olivia Dean. Backrooms, movie. Above 85 or above 88, the Rotten Tomatoes score. So you can see why it pulls even people that aren't, because you think sports. It's all just sports. It's not sports. It's not. It's more. And people are saying, well, we got to get rid of this. We got to regulate the hell out of it and or get rid of it.
2: At least 16 states are tied up in some sort of legal fight with prediction markets. The biggest battle could play out in Minnesota, where the state AG says the platforms prey on young people and the poor. The state's first-of-its-kind ban is getting pushback from the CFTC, whose chair says it, quote, turns lawful operators and participants in prediction markets into felons overnight. The platforms have long said they have consumer protections in place. Former Democratic Congressman Sean Patrick Maloney, now lobbying on behalf of the prediction market industry, says companies and consumers want a clear set of rules.
0: What they deserve are good federal regulations, strong consumer protections, and that's what we're fighting for in Washington.
2: The president's family also has deep ties to the platforms, raising concerns over conflicts of interest. Donald Trump Jr. is a strategic advisor to Kalshi and invested in Polymarket, saying they help democratize information.
6: I think the prediction markets are very important, and it was a needed fix to a broken system.
1: And he's right in some ways. It's also weird, though, that you have somebody who not only he's an advisor to one and their rivals, he is an investor. It is very interesting to look at the poly markets and to see the appeal to them and also see the pitfalls. That being said, like anything, people need to make their own decisions. I'm a big believer in you get to make your own decisions. And for some people, it doesn't go well in the betting world. And for some people, they do well.
2: Still, at least some in Congress want to crack down on insider trading fears.
7: And we must never allow Congress to turn into a casino.
2: After federal charges, including unlawful use of classified information for personal gain against a special forces soldier who allegedly made $409,000 on Polymarket related to the capture of Venezuela's Nicolas Maduro. The soldier has pleaded not guilty. But some argue the prediction market system itself is broken, leading to more inequality. It's not stopping Brandon Fien, an elementary school teacher who says he's profited nearly $200,000. By betting on music. He says bets on Drake to top the charts even helped him win his whole year's salary in just a week and changed his life.
8: I've been able to pay off my car. I've been able to pay off my student loans. I'm putting myself through grad school with it.
1: It's there. But also on the other side of it, like anything else, you can lose. You can't. And this, more than anything else, you see money move fast because crowds go places because a hunch. Because it's not like sports where is somebody injured? Is this, that, and the other? It's somebody, again, he's betting on music. Will this be the number one stream song? Will this person be number one in Netflix this week? I mean, it's a weird yet enjoyable thing, but there's pitfalls. And this administration is going to come hard for anybody who tries to stop this, but they also have issues because they're involved in it. And the question of regulation is going to be a big deal here. But as we all know, you can regulate the hell out of something, but it never goes away. And rather than inform people and warn people, we'll try to regulate, and it'll end up being a disaster because, as you and I both know, people want to find it, they'll find it, and they'll figure out a way. And people will make mistakes, and people will overdo it, and some people will be successful, but more people will fail. But all you can do is give them the information. What do you think? 323-538-2423 at Chad Benson Show. Is your ex, your Insta, all of those other things? Love hearing from all of you. Somebody asked me, Chad, do you think the war will be over by this week? No, I don't. And it's not a war. It's not. It's an excursion. God, get it right. There's just excurting themselves places. Or whatever Trump said. Isn't that hilarious? Oh, my goodness. We'll talk more about that next hour. We've got some World Cup stuff coming up and more on Biden. Because, yeah. Wait, Jill, you thought, and you're a doctor, not a licensed medical professional, you thought he was having a stroke, and then you took him to another event. Interesting. Interesting indeed. Before we do any of that, AMAC, Association of Mature American Citizens, the alternative, if you will, to ARP, Libertarian Conservative Alternative. They're doing something amazing. It is a boot camp for patriots. Okay? It's called Saving the Nation Boot Camp for Patriots. It's a two-day patriotic event hosted by AMAC, featuring live music, keynote speakers, barbecue, conservative media personalities, interactive experience centered around American history and values. So day one, family-friendly and free. Patriotic experiences for all ages, including the Freedom Truck, AI George Washington conversations. Just awesome. They got live music, the American Ride Band, Toby Keith Tribute Band, honoring the military, law enforcement, first responders. Day two, Boot Camp for Patriots, featuring conservative leaders, media personalities, journalists. It's awesome. If you have a chance, get out there and see it. Now, where is it? It's 19th and 20th of June, the America First Warehouse on Ronacomo in New York. Right. So it's out there in Ronacomo. I think I said it right. If not, I apologize. It's only $20. So this is what I want you. Get your tickets now. 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
9: Not a shocker is what we're saying here. Jill Biden talking about Joe Biden, then president, when she saw him at the debate.
10: Were you horrified as you saw it unfold?
11: I wasn't horrified. I was frightened because I had never, ever seen Joe like that before or since. Never.
10: Or since.
11: Yes.
10: Or you've since. Never seen him like
11: never.
10: That.
11: No.
10: What happened?
11: I don't know what happened. I mean, as I watched it, I thought, oh my God, he's having a stroke. And it scared me to death.
9: First of all, never, really? Because everybody else in the world saw it before that. Secondly, I bet that would scare you. But then I want to remind everybody, that night, remember what happened? She goes up there, and then she takes him to a campaign stop in Michigan, I think it was Detroit, and she's like, Joe, you were so good. If you were that worried about him, you should have told him, we're done. It's over. It's evident that there are issues, and it's over. Let's not forget the fact that he was also having issues because he had cancer, which we found out later on. That's why I think asking the question about Donald Trump and whether or not he's well, and there's going to be issues for an 80-year-old person. Let's not pretend there's not going to be issues, even if you're healthy and you have another 10 years in you or more in today's world. Who knows? There's still going to be some issues. So I've got zero problems asking the question. But my question back to her would have been simply,

this, why didn't you pull out the next morning? Why did you take him somewhere else knowing that you thought he had a stroke on national television? And you still decided, hey, the best thing we could do is go to a campaign stop because you were as enamored about the power. And we talked about it for months leading up to it. That they, Hunter and Jill, were as much responsible as anybody else for keeping the charade going as long as they did. 323-538-2423 at Chad Benson Show is your X, your Insta, your YouTube, and everything else. Love hearing from all of you right here on the Chad Benson Show. Let's not pretend that that didn't happen, because it did. It absolutely did. What do you think? What do you think about her? Well, I was surprised. Let me know. Speaking of reaching out to me, somebody reached out to me last night and then and said, until they create a cure for TDS, you need to find a really good therapist. And my question back to her was simply, how do I have Trump derangement syndrome? Because you criticize him. That doesn't, no, sorry. No, criticism is absolutely okay, and it's valid. I don't want him to fail. I don't want him to die. I want him to succeed. But when you promise a lot and deliver very little, and you seem to go after anybody who questions anything about you, and you demand 100% loyalty, guess what? TDS goes two directions. One of them is Trump derangement syndrome, in a way where you're dealing with people who absolutely hate Trump for anything that he does. And the other side of it is Trump derangement syndrome when it comes to the fact that you've turned it into a cult and he can do no wrong. Criticism is valid, it's fair, and it's what we should all do to every politician. What do you think? Let me know. Love hearing from each and every one of you. Coming up, World Cup talk. How expensive are those tickets? Chad Benson Show.

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1: I am beyond excited. We are 2 weeks away from it, the World Cup.
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4: 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Oh, what a goal! One of the greats!
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6: We haven't been able to control the play in midfield the way that Maradona has been able to do. And he's hurting England again.
7: Tola Montiel can win the World Cup for Argentina with this kick. Yes!
1: Oh, baby. It is the World Cup. I am pumped. I'm excited. It is 2 weeks away from today, the kickoff in Mexico. And 2 weeks from tomorrow, the World Cup for the United States of America will kick off, and I'm pumped about that. Now, we've been breaking down the groups as we get closer and closer to it and how we are going to do or not going to do. We're going to talk about that. We are. First, let's talk about the groups. So we went through the first two groups, okay? Group A, Group B. And remember, there's 48 teams playing now. That means the round of 16, which would normally be the second round, is now going to be the round of 32 because they've expanded it so much. So on to Group C. So Group C, Brazil, Morocco, Haiti, Scotland. Brazil going to get through. Is this a year that they have a chance to do something? Arguably the greatest football country in the history of the game, but they have struggled. They have not been that team. And part of the problem, and it was funny, I was talking to somebody about this the other day. Part of the problem is Brazil's known for being Brazil, right? They are, when you think of the game, it's just guys with the ball doing stuff, just crazy. They have not been that. And I think a lot of that has to do with the fact that so many of their players go to Europe and they get put into systems. And the joy that you see them play, you know, these kids who are playing in the streets, you know, juggling, you know, a sock or that's gone. But I think they've got some firepower and I think they're going to be okay. Now, Haiti, God bless them. Right? You guys are in this. Scotland. Let me tell you, the best two fans, as far as what people will vote, because I always vote who's the best fans, Scotland and Japan always have the best two fans. Always. So, they're in it. And Morocco. Now, Morocco got to the semifinals in Qatar. They're still going to be a formidable team. I think Brazil, Morocco, absolutely get through, followed by a very good chance that Scotland will get through. That's what I've got there. Now, on to Group D. Happens to be these here, United States of America, and we are paired up with Paraguay, Australia, and Turkey. Going to be interesting. Now, we open up our World Cup 2 weeks from tomorrow. I don't know what they're calling the stadium. So, in Arlington, it's going to be, well, it's the AT&T, you know, the house that Jerry built. It's going to be Dallas Stadium. Because, remember, the naming rights, FIFA doesn't have anything to do with any of that stuff. So you're going to call your stadium. It'll probably be Los Angeles Stadium. I don't think it'll be. It's not SoFi. But that's where we start. And we kick off against, I believe it's Australia. So the question is, how good is Paraguay? How good is Australia and Turkey? We'll get to that. But first, how good are we? So the announcement came out of our team. Taylor Twellman played for the U.S., who is easily one of the better voices when it comes to soccer in America. Talked a bit about the squad because the squad was very defensive heavy.
8: The way it was displayed, the way it was released, my first thought was 10 defenders. Right, Mauricio Pochettino looks at this and says, I'm going to play probably three center backs. Of the 10 defenders that have been released, seven of those can potentially play center back. And so why do I bring that up? This is your home World Cup for the first time in 32 years. Even if it's the same players, I would have listed it a little differently. I would have been a little bit more progressive with my statement. Now, he hasn't done this. This was leaked. This will be released later on today. But my first thought was it's a little safe. It's very defender heavy. Mm-hmm. It's very midfield light. And I think all of that is because I think Pochettino and his staff look at it and say, if we're going to get to the quarterfinals, we're going to have to do it on our defensive side of things.
1: Quarterfinals. Absolutely a must. Quarterfinals. They could be, we must get to the quarterfinals. Once you get to the quarterfinals, anything is possible. But you win your group, which means, so if you win the group, you're playing a third place finisher in another group. So you're not having to face up. You know, at 94, the U.S. came in second. Who did they draw? Brazil. Who went on to win the World Cup? If you win your group, you're going to draw a, chances are, you know, a team, and you got to go through the brackets and figuring out who it could be. Because you look, I mean, you have to. You're hosting the damn thing. You got to look up and go, okay, exactly where do we think we're going here? Right? You know, like, where could we, you know, that's it. And so you think, well, maybe we get a, you know, maybe we get paired up with a, you know, an Ecuador or, you know, something like New Zealand, somebody like that, Cape Verde. You look and say, who may come third in the bracket that we end up in? Paraguay, decent, not great. We have to win that game. Australia, we should win that game. Turkey is a crapshoot. They could be really good. They could struggle. They didn't walk into this when it comes to qualification, but they've got good players, no doubt, European-based players, solid players. So our first game, we open up against a Australia team that's, you know, they're not here just to make up the numbers. No doubt, they're here because they, you know, they think they got a chance to get through. And remember, with the expanded look, if you win a game, there's a good chance you're going to go through outside of getting blown out. So we open up against, actually, we open up against Paraguay. If we get a result, which we should, then I think we take on Australia, then we finish it with Turkey. If we win the first two games, we're probably going to win the group, which is a wonderful thing. So, fingers crossed. No, I think we're going to be fine. And go look at all of the, when you go in and you look at all of the past histories of a vast majority of big sporting events like Olympics, winter, summer, and World Cups, you will find that teams tend to take that home field advantage and run with it. So, I mean, Russia, you know, 2018, perfect example. They were barely expected to make it out of the group. They went all the way to semifinals. And I think once we get into it, too, this is the other thing. People are worried. Are we going to have a situation where people aren't going to be interested in this? No. I mean, you see what happens. The closer it gets, the more that we're going to be paying attention to this. And I do think we get that first game on that Friday. We get a victory. People start feeling it. You watch what happens. The fever will get there. It will absolutely get there. But it still feels like, even though it's only a couple weeks away, like it's, you know, a ways out. And that's not real. So we'll find out. The other thing. Yes, I quickly talked to our good buddy Eric Bushman over at KRLT yesterday about the ticketing situation. Not only in Dallas, but nationwide. FIFA's being subpoenaed. People are asking serious questions about not just the cost, the fact that people are saying, wait a minute, I spent, you know, $1,000 a ticket. I was told I was going to be here. I get the email, I get the confirmation, I look up, and all of a sudden, I'm nowhere near where I was supposed to be, and I'm up in the nosebleeds. And I asked him yesterday about this and how it's going there, and also the cost of tickets, which seems to be outrageous. I think we can all accept the fact that some of these things are just insane. And yes, quality of team matters. Don't get me wrong there. But people are frustrated, and rightly so, and that's why FIFA is going to have to answer for some of this stuff. Here's a portion of my conversation with Eric Bushman from KRLD about the ticket issue that is going on. And he did some, you know, investigation into the cost of tickets, just looking, because we're hearing, well, the prices are falling, but is that true?
0: The interesting thing is also just what the prices are right now. Now, of course, as you mentioned, we're just a couple of weeks out from this whole thing starting, just over 2 weeks out. And of course, it doesn't start in Dallas. It's going to start in Mexico on June 11th. Then the first United States team game is going to be played over in L.A. at SoFi Stadium. That's the next day on Friday the 12th. Then we have games on Saturday. Then Sunday the 14th is when Texas really enters the picture. Both Dallas and Houston will be having their first matches on Sunday the 14th. Dallas's first match is the 14th at 3 o'clock in the afternoon. And right now, I hopped on to, and I bounce back and forth between what ticket site I like to use every single time I take a look at these. Sometimes it's SeatGeek, sometimes it's StubHub. And I just figured we'd go to Ticketmaster and see what's available there. So if I look right now for match 11 for the Netherlands versus Japan, the first game at Dallas Stadium in Arlington, cheapest tickets are $936, with the most expensive ranging up to, I see, over $3,000. Now, if we advance through the group stage a little bit, and we want to get one that's even hotter demand, Argentina versus Austria. This will be the third group stage match to be held at Dallas Stadium in Arlington, which, of course, is where the Cowboys play, AT&T Stadium. This is overall match 43, and again, it's the third one to be held in Arlington. The cheapest price for the Argentina match, $1,484. That's the cheapest.
1: Yeah.
0: And the most expensive is pushing $5,000. And that's just the ticket.
1: Yes.
0: I mean, are you going to drive? Do you want to park? People talk about how expensive it is to park for Cowboys games. Well, think about the World Cup. You got to go through that ordeal. Do you want to deal with public transportation? How are you going to get there? And so, yeah, the prices are just astronomical, but there are people obviously willing to pay because there aren't that many tickets left.
1: No, and, you know, again, it goes back to who are you seeing? Argentina, Messi, obviously. The Netherlands, one of the great teams, probably the greatest team to never win a World Cup. England is, no matter where they go, they're going to draw. But then you get to, you know, like for me, we were looking at, we're going to go see, I think it's going to be Morocco versus the Democratic Republic of the Congo. I can get tickets for a couple hundred bucks a piece. That's still kind of, you know, spendy when you think about it. But the reality is there's nobody that we recognize. The bigger the name, like anything else, the bigger the ticket's going to cost.
0: Right. And of course, you mentioned England. I did not bring up one of the England matches. But
1: Croatia.
0: Right, that they will be playing at Dallas Stadium in Arlington. And so, you know, that's going to be a hot ticket item as well. I didn't particularly bring up. Those were the two matches I decided to look up today. But, yeah, I can only expect that, you know, those are probably, you know, through the roof with comparable prices that we've already discussed with the other two.
1: It's a portion of my conversation with Eric Bushman from KRLD about ticketing, the prices, and you can, you know, as we go through it, the prices, I keep hearing they're coming down and they're this, that, and the other, but I still see very expensive tickets, and some of them still, you know, the bigger the team, the more you're going to pay. The bigger the star on the field, the more you're going to pay. And the closer it gets to, once you get to knockout rounds, forget about it. That's all I'm saying. Forget about it. 323-538-2423 at Chad Benson Show is your X, your Insta, all of the other good stuff. Don't forget about this. What? 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Coming up, urban word of the day, among other things, Chad Benson Show.
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0: If you like talk radio like Chad Benson likes his meals, you've come to the perfect place for takeout.
1: It's that time where we do a little urban word of the day. This is where we learn words and phrases so you can embarrass your kids, your grandkids, as well as be in the know.
2: Now it's time for the urban word of the day. The young have a vocabulary all their own, and we break it down for you. It's called the urban word of the day.
1: All right, we're having a little fun. The music here in the background is not the normal music because my stuff still blew up and I'm still trying to figure out how we fix this stuff as you go, or do I have to order new stuff? But you know what? This is perfect kind of music for it because it's very jaunty, and we like jaunty kind of music. All right, your urban word of the day is, and this is, it's a phrase. Remember, it doesn't have to just be a word. You the. So it could be you the birthday. You the point. You the topic. You the reason. So you could be trolling somebody. Right, saying, yeah, the reason everybody's looking over here because you the fool. Or it could be a celebration. Yeah, man, you did great. The reason all this has happened is because you the birthday. You the man. You the lady. You the it. So you the, you're going to hear that and you go, what? You the, followed by something, will tell you whether they're trolling you or complimenting you. You the best. Urban word of the day.
2: That was the urban word of the day. Now you know.
1: Yes, indeed. Goodness me. My stuff blew up yesterday. I'm still trying to work through it, having to pull stuff here and there. You just never know. Luckily, though, we bounce back because that's what we do here, people. All right? We don't give in. We don't say no. We go. We overcome. We adapt. You, the adapter, is what I am saying. 323-538-2423 at Chad Benson Show. That is your X, your Insta, and YouTube. Tonight, there will be a YouTube video. I was going to try to get to it last night. I was just swamped because my wife's getting ready to leave. She heads back to Arizona for a month or two to help grandma, if you will. So it's one of those kind of days, but we appreciate you paying attention right here on the Chad Benson Show. Coming up, hour number three of the program, Iran. They targeted us. We targeted them. They targeted us. Where do we stand? We shall discuss that. Also, we know it's where the Republicans are going when it comes to how they're going to attack James Tallarico. Will it work? Won't it work? We're going to discuss that. We're also going to talk a bit about Spencer Pratt. Also, something I didn't get this hour, and I wanted to, and for that I apologize. The Kevin Hart controversy, it really shouldn't be a controversy. We'll discuss that as well. If you're missing the show, shame on you, we have the podcast. Hour number three, straight ahead, Chad Benson Show.
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9: ABC News, I'm Dave Packer. The U.S. and Iran could be close to another ceasefire deal that would include reopening the Strait of Hormuz. Could also open the door to more critical talks to end the war altogether if an agreement can be reached on Iran's nuclear program. ABC's Mary Bruce.
10: According to U.S. officials, the president has been briefed on a draft agreement that would extend the current fragile ceasefire and see the strait reopen over the course of 60 days. Iran loosening its grip on the critical waterway as the U.S. pulls back its naval blockade on Iranian ports. buying time to start negotiating an end to the war.
9: In Central Africa, more than 250 people so far have died from what's suspected to be Ebola. Former CIA officer David Rush facing charges after federal prosecutors say he stored hundreds of gold bars in his home. He also allegedly lied about his background in an investigation finding he never attended the colleges he claimed, nor was he a Navy pilot. This is ABC News. The outdoor clothing company Patagonia is suing drag queen and environmental activist Patagonia for trademark infringement. Patagonia alleges Patagonia's application for a trademark will confuse consumers. Patagonia accuses Patagonia of trying to erase an activist and betraying its core mission. ABC News contributor and SiriusXM host Mike Muse says this boils down to freedom of expression versus intellectual property.
4: So when you get to freedom of expression, what the law typically allows is for satirists, activists, and politicals to use parody in order to promote a message to which Patagonia is actually doing. But when you get into trademark intellectual property, that's where the rubber begins to meet the road.
9: Upset at the French Open, world number one Yannick Sinner collapsed in the Paris heat before falling in the second round to 56-ranked Juan Manuel Cerundolo. Extreme heat caused problems for Sinner in the Australian Open, too. Dave Packer, ABC News.
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1: The war is still raging, even though, and this is really weird, I was under the impression that a ceasefire, oh, there's no ceasefire, that's just a pretend thing. That's what I thought. Still raging. Raging! What does it mean? I don't know. What do you want it to mean? It means nothing. It means both of them are staring at each other and BSing each other, trying to figure out who can win the staring contest, right? Who will win the staring contest? We launched more, as we call it, defensive strikes against Iran. They launched against our bases, said that they're figuring out where we are based on data. And that's where we are. Trump came out yesterday and said, I don't care about the midterms, which is a lie. We know that. But again, that's where we are in this moment in time. And that's where we're going to be, I think, for more than just a little while. I don't think we're this is changing anytime soon. And I was watching people yesterday go, we're so close. You guys don't even understand how close we are. All that is missing to put this together, all this is missing. All of it. The only thing missing, Strait of Hormuz and the nuclear deal. You're like, what? That's like saying, hey, we're going to a soccer game. I'm playing on the team. You get out there. You're like, all that's missing is the field that we're playing on and my other 10 players. Oh, well, that's pretty much, that's everything. Oh, and the ball and the ball and the other team. I mean, come on. That's just ridiculous. And I know, and you know, I asked somebody yesterday who is an expert in this, who deals with Middle Eastern stuff. We've had him on the show before, but I was kind of like, you know, they don't know what to do. Here's the issue. They're built for pain. And that sounds weird, but they have been in a position of sanctions and pain for a very long time. And because of that, we're not. I mean, I hate to say it. We're built to be front runners. We are. We're built to be front runners. And right now, it's kind of, it's kind of even. And while Trump says, I don't care about the midterms, you probably do. Because you brag about, you know, going out and smashing people who've gone against you. So that matters. Now, the question is going to be, where is our threshold for pain? And I told you yesterday, Trump and the administration, 502. 501 is the highest it's ever been nationwide. Average. And, you know, in California, you're going to throw California in places like that where it's ridiculous. But if you're in the, you know, low fours to mid fours, nationwide, that's an uncomfortable place to be, but 502, and that's the psychological aspect of it, because that is higher than Biden and his 501, and there's a psychological thing there that Trump can't have. The market isn't going down. See, because right now he can go, look at the market, it's great. Now, the average person goes, yeah, I really don't care about that because I don't live in the market. It's great for my 401k that I'll be drawing on in 15, 20, 30 years. That's fine. But it doesn't help me today. So, but for the boomers and for the people that are 100% behind Trump, that's great. That's he's got to the point where it the people that matter in the chamber, the echo chamber that he ends, that's all that he cares about at this moment in time. And he can continue to go back because we're not going to let him get a nuclear. But let's just say they give up all their nuclear stuff. So, all right, we're going to abandon it all. We're going to let you come in. We're going to let you dispose of it along with us, right? You know, that's going to be because, you know, we don't want you to go and give it to, I don't know, yourselves. But, you know, let you dispose of it and it'll be done. And we'll even let you take our anything that centrifuges anything. We're not even going to try to advance it for peaceful purposes. We're not even trying to do that for peaceful purposes. If we need something for our soon-to-be nuclear power plant or the one that we have currently now that will need some stuff, we will ask you to help us with that. But they say the Strait of Hormuz, no, we're not giving that up. We're not giving up the Strait of Hormuz. Then what?
0: Ooh.
1: Yeah, see? That's the issue right there. The then what scenario. And yesterday he threatened to bomb Oman. You're like, wait, what? You're going to bomb Oman? Well, because Iran went to them and said, look, you should get in on this. We're going to start charging not tolls, wink, wink. We're going to start charging them environmental fees. And Oman's like, oh, it might be something we want to do. And Trump came out and said, yeah, well, go ahead, try it. You know, we'll bomb you back to doing what you're supposed to do, which is capitulate to anything we ask. So this will be very, this will be interesting. No doubt about that. It's going to be very interesting to see how this plays out over the next couple days, because he could say that they're obliterated. He could say they're destroyed. He could say all of the things, and a lot of it is, but not all of it. But what you haven't done so far is destroyed their will. And that's the thing. Look, a nation, we've seen it with Russia. You can have all of the stuff, all of the advantages, but if you don't have the will, it doesn't matter. And as we have seen, it didn't matter. Ukraine did what? Survived. Every day they survive, they win. Every day they survive, they win. Every day they survive, it's a win for them. Same thing with Iran right now. Every day the regime survives, it's a win. Every day, it's a win for them. Meanwhile, a man who did not go in, Biden, well, Jill has gone on the television and talked about the interview coming out, I think it's Sunday, it's like one of the Sunday morning shows, about, you know, that night when he beat Medicaid, or whatever he said beat, the debate, and her worry after watching the debate.
2: Were you horrified as you saw it unfold?
3: I wasn't horrified, I was frightened, because I had never, ever seen Joe like that. Before or since? Never.
2: Or since?
3: Yes.
2: Or You've since? Never seen him like
3: never.
2: That?
3: Never. No.
2: Why what happened?
3: I don't know what happened. I mean, as I watched it, I thought, oh my God, he's having a stroke. And it scared me to death.
1: But you decided the best thing to do was to take him to a rally afterwards late at night after you thought he had a stroke. But you know what would be good for him? Getting out and seeing the people. Isn't that right, Joe? Remember that when she brought us? Joe, you did so good, Joe. Joe, you did so good. You did good, Joe. It ain't too good. And you're like, my God, what the hell? So that's why when I asked the question about Trump, is he sick? It's fair. Why? Because I did the same thing for Biden. I called it for a long time. Biden's not going to make it to the next election before he drops out. So don't make it through his thing. And I don't wish him any ill will. God bless him. I want him to be fine. But he's not. And they hit it. They hit it. And they're trying to figure out how they're kind of, because remember when it went sideways, right? Because you had Joe, you know, Morning Joe. Never have I ever seen a better version of Joe Biden than this Joe Biden. He's the best I've ever seen. He's so good. He's the greatest. He's never been. It's the best I've ever seen. You're not looking. He's playing, you know, he's playing a flute while he is, you know, also working with an abacus to figure out how he can beat the smartest computers in the world while he's juggling chainsaws on a unicycle and he's learning Latin. And then you turn around, you're like, he fell asleep. Ah, he was so busy. That's why. And everybody knew. Everybody knew. So when I say, hey, it's a fair question to ask about Trump's health, I did the same thing for Biden. We all did.
0: Well, that we need to apply those same questions that a lot of people had then. People had the right to wonder about Joe Biden's health after seeing that debate. And those questions were fair and they were legitimate. I think the problem is that now those same questions aren't being asked, even though we're seeing things that are just as concerning, if not worse.
4: Peter, is that fair?
5: Why the hell are they talking about this again? Why are you coming with them? It's the same with Karine Jean-Pierre. It's like, do you want to relitigate this?
0: They gotta book this out. She's gotta book this out.
5: But like, your book's not gonna sell well, right? You need a political campaign to be buying up advanced copies to give to donors that you're spending $20 on and the material costs are $5, right? Like, that's what I do not get.
4: I mean,
5: you're not gonna win in the full feet of history.
4: I appreciate that we now get to see at least some version of a truth that she's putting out there. Because I think, yeah, the conversation should be had about the deceptiveness
5: I think that was
4: behind this. Like, that's the conversation that I think ought to be had. The autopsy that the Democrats didn't delve into that, but it should.
0: Yeah.
4: What kind of political system covers that up and makes it okay to lie to people about what everybody knows is true?
1: 100%. And what does that do? That allows the next group to come in and be able to lie. That is an issue. 100% of the problem is the cesspool that is DC, because they're about power and they'll hold on to it at all cost, even if it means going against the will of the people and what's right for the people. Coming up, we got a little What's Trending, as well as some Spencer Pratt stuff, what's going on in Texas, Kevin Hart, but first and foremost, Relief Factor. 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

0: Let's find out what's trending on the web of the internet. We're going to start with Google. FBI alert. So this is the Outlook OneDrive. Apparently there's some phishing thing in there. It is not very good, and it is catching a lot of people out. David Rush, CIA agent. Apparently had some gold in his house, 300 gold bars. Doing all right there. Right, David?
1: I'm managing.
0: Mm-hmm. Seems like you're managing pretty well. E. Jean Carroll is trending as well. Trump is coming for her. Talk a bit about that in a minute. Disclosure Day. Now, I saw the last trailer of Disclosure Day. It looks great. It does. That being said, I do get frustrated, as I talked about before, when it comes to trailers, because you give so much away. Chris Hansen, Catch a Predator, was it Robert Pattinson's going to play it in a movie for A24? What? Get ready for that. Matthew Perry, his assistant, was sentenced to 3 years in prison. Oman, also trending. Over to X, which marks the spot. Massey and Green are trending. Paxton, Jackson Dart, trending as well. Gaza City, Hamas, Tucker. Tucker's bad. Spencer Pratt is good. Democratic Party. And of course, Paxton and Tallarico trending it up. Joe Biden, as we've talked about a few times today, also trending. And finally, over to the magical world of Yahoo. Number one trending thing, Gayle King. Because, and again, different Yahoo. Her ex

0: Husbands apologize for cheating on her with a friend. Steven Spielberg's Disclosure Day, trending. 323-538-2423 at Chad Benson Show. Is your ex, your Insta, your YouTube, and all of the other things. Love hearing from all of you right here on the Chad Benson Show. Ken Paxton, Jill Biden, Tom Hardy, also trending as well. Byron Allen, also trending because he will have Comics Unleashed, which moves into Colbert's slot on CBS. Just a few of the things that are trending right here in the magical world of the internet. The thing with E. Jean Carroll is rather interesting because why are you guys doing this? Just out of curiosity, because this doesn't seem like, this seems like it was a civil issue.
1: It's unclear what precedent there is for the Justice Department getting involved in a civil deposition that does not relate in any way to a statement that's related to federal law enforcement. Again, the Justice Department was in no way at any point involved in this lawsuit that was brought by E. Jean Carroll until President Trump sought to have the case dismissed.
0: Oh, that's why. A little bit of the revenge tour is what we're hearing. No. Yeah, I'm just saying there's a possibility that there could be we're getting back at the Trumpster.
1: This is yet another person that President Trump has singled out as one of his top political enemies, his top political foes that have demanded that he pay for what they believe are transgressions against them and that now are appear to be in the crosshairs of his Justice Department.
0: Yes. Now, I'm not saying, because if you go back and look at it, again, was Trump at times absolutely singled out and attacked? We can all agree on that. There were plenty of issues that they came after him for. That being said, is this really the wisest thing to do? Let me know. 323-538-2423 at Chad Benson Show. It's your X, your Insta, and all the other things. 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
1: I've heard $400 million is what the Republicans are going to have to pour in potentially to Texas to take on Tallarico and to secure the seat for Ken Paxton. Now, do I think Ken Paxton is going to win? And Ken Paxton, if you go and look, he's got tons of baggage. He's got a lot of stuff out there. He's going to run a culture war battle for sure. And partly because if the economy was great, he'd get a much wider swath. But we don't know what it's going to look like in a few months. So the culture war is where this thing is going to have to go. It's going to affect down ballot. It is going to affect other states. You know, I was watching Chris Saliza talk about this. You know, think about Michelle Tafoya in Minnesota. She's running. That's money they would probably like to put with her if they think she's really got a chance. But you're going to have to put a ton of money in this potentially to win. Now, in fairness, as much as I'm not a fan of Ken Paxton for a lot of reasons, he is one with less money-wise. That's kind of his thing. He is gone. He has won races by not raising money because he's awful at raising money. He is. One of the reasons John Cornyn was so beloved by a lot of Republicans, especially in the establishment, is because dude could raise money. And he's got tons of money. You know who else has tons of money on hand? Greg Abbott. What's he got, like $120 million potentially on hand? So there is a lot here. But how they're going to come after Tallarico is simple. You're going to use his words and wokeness against it.
2: This is Texas. This is not.
3: There are many more than two biological sexes. In fact, there are six.
2: This is Texas. This is not.
3: The American flag is such a complicated symbol for most of us.
2: This is Texas. This is not.
3: They're going to call me a radical leftist.
2: This is Texas. This is not.
4: Something that you love that's not family or friends.
5: I love, and to say this because it's on my mind, the trans children.
2: This is Texas. This is not.
3: Our southern border should be like our front porch. There should be a giant welcome mat out front.
2: This is Texas. This is not.
3: It is now existential that we try to reduce our meat consumption. I am proud to say that our campaign has officially become a non-meat campaign.
2: This is Texas. This is not.
1: So they're going to come hard for him. And he recognizes that he has said things in the past that are, as the kids would say, cringe.
6: Ken Paxton is clipping my past cringy comments to distract from his career of corruption. And that's the playbook that puppet politicians like Ken Paxton always use. Distraction and division. They divide us by party, by race, by gender, by religion, by culture. So we don't recognize that they are picking our pockets.
1: And so much of that is true. Okay, it is true. Currently, the line has flipped. Ken Paxton on Kalshi is jumped ahead of Tallarico. I expect him to win. And I expect they're going to have to put some money into it. And it's still a red state. Wasn't always red, but it's still a red state. And there's no doubt that Paxton comes with a lot of baggage. I've said it. I'm not a fan of his. Not a fan of a lot of the BS that comes with him. And the fake culture war stuff. And I think he's divisive and awful in a lot of ways. Doesn't mean he's ineffective. I'm just talking about him as a person. And my problem, see, look, I believe in God, but I suck. So I'll tell you that straight out. Just, you know, I'm not the worst person in the world. But what I'm never going to do, I'm not going to go out there and do a lot of the things that he's done when it comes to the way that he has played. Look at me. It's all about Christianity. It's all about this. That stuff drives me crazy. And yes, there are serious issues with the way that, you know, all politicians go and enrich themselves. When you have his own party impeaching him and everybody's like, well, he got off on that. Yeah, you know why he got off on that? Because the guy in the White House put his throat on a bunch of people and said, yeah, you're not going to impeach this guy. because he's a patriot. He's all the things. So do I think Ken Paxton's probably going to win? Yes. Do I think Tallarico is going to have to fight the culture war battle? 100%. Do I think if this was in another state that was purple, Tallarico would definitely have a better shot? And we also don't know what else is out there. I even heard Kilmeade say, look, there's probably a lot of stuff there with Ken Paxton that we don't know about. But he's got enough cringy, and for the voters in certain areas, in certain age groups that show up, that matters, the woke stuff. For me, I mean, look, do I think DEI is ridiculous? Yes. Do I think so much of it was a business? I tried to explain that to people. It's a business. DEI was a business. Activists became so ridiculous when it came to the trans issues. And this has nothing to do with trans people. This had to do with the activists and the way that they act and the way went about doing things. That was insane. Ask the average gay person, right? Or lesbian. They'll shake their head and say, we don't want any part of it. It was just nuts. We got hijacked. It is, but that's an issue. It all became a business. And then the Republicans brilliantly cashed in on it. And then everybody had to placate just insane ideas and craziness. And so, yeah, he's got serious baggage, Tallarico, when it comes to that stuff. My question is, I don't buy a lot of what everybody's saying. I want to hear it from you, not in a clip, what you really think, and let's have this conversation. And oh, by the way, what really matters is the day-to-day life. How are you going to represent Texas? How are you going to represent the people day-to-day? How are you going to go, hey, Mr. President, I'm not for endless wars. Hey, Mr. President, what about, you know, I mean, how are you going to do that? Because that matters more than anything else. But the culture wars? No, the Republicans are going to smoke them on that.
7: Well, look, first of all, the Republican voters, when they analyze the records of these two candidates, let's say you voted for Cornyn. Are you really going to switch your vote to a guy who thinks there's six genders and it's immoral to eat meat because of the climate crisis? No Texan believes that other than Tallarico, and no Texas Republican is going to switch their vote from Cornyn to a Democrat because of that.
1: No, but what they have to worry about is a lot of Texans are like, I'm not going to vote for the Tallarico, but you know what? I'm not going to vote for Ken Paxton either. I'll vote down ballot, but I'm not voting for either of those guys. That I think you're going to find a lot of. You're going to find people that either stay home or abstain from voting for either one of them. Which is something that they have to worry about. And he says he eats meat. Look, you guys know how I feel about vegans, right? They never shut up about it. Vegans are like CrossFit people. They don't shut up about it. Enough. Enough. But when you say stuff, right? So you're running for, you know, a city seat or a state seat, and these are the people you're representing, and this is the issues that matter to them, and you say something. But then you're going to go run for a bigger seat later on. Yeah, there's a chance it could come back because you never thought about running for something bigger later on. But you are, and you have, and here it is. Here it is. And those cringy things matter. Now, Jesse Waters takes a little bit further because I think he's alluding to he may be super. Really, why don't you bring on Lindsey Graham and talk about super?
8: He's also 37 and not married. Let's get into this. He says just recently that he has a girlfriend and they've been together for 4 years and he called her his best friend and she was his rock. And he's not revealing her identity because he wants to respect her privacy and keep her safe during the campaign.
9: Does she live in Canada?
8: Now, if the campaign has only been going on for less than a year and they've been dating for 4 years, why haven't we ever seen this woman before? Basically, what I'm saying is, does she exist? We're going to find out, because if he wins, Are they going to have a coming out party, or is she still going to stay the secret girlfriend? And is this totally not fake girlfriend also a vegan? This race, this is a great race to cover.
1: It is. And it's going to be very interesting to see how he combats the culture wars, because I think he's going to have a tougher time to do that in today's world. You know, 20 years ago, I think it'd be easier to combat some of those. But now with everything in front of us, 24/7 sound bites everywhere, you're going to have a tougher time doing that. And, you know, let's not forget, like I said, I do think there's another stuff out there about Paxton, because it's not like he's a great candidate. And my frustration across the board is, why can't we have good candidates? When I talk to people, they're like, well, I'd never vote for that Tallarico guy because he's just, he's evil and he's blah, blah, blah, blah, blah. And you're like, okay, well, that's fine. And, you know, they come up with some, you know, lunacy that he's the devil and stuff. Trust me, I've talked to people like that. On the other side of it, you're willing to vote for somebody who has been indicted on, was it insider trading? Been turned in to the FBI by his own staff, impeached. Affairs, how many? We know of at least one. Trying to enrich himself, using the office for that. And somehow that's fine because you're worried about a cultural issue. For some people, that's what matters most. So this will be very interesting to see how they handle this. But yes, if I had to put money down, I'm still putting it on Ken Paxton right now. But if I was there voting, I don't think I'd vote for any of them. They would have to do a lot to, and I don't dislike Tallarico, but my question continues to go back to, where's that person out there that is just common sense? And part of that is the fact that the crowd that's small but loud will scare people to say things that maybe they don't want to say, or they don't even believe. Man, that's frustrating. 323-538-2423 at Chad Benson Show is your X, your Insta, and all of the other things. Coming up, we'll talk a little bit about Kevin Hart and the controversy over his roast. Yesterday he was on Charlemagne the God talking about it. We will discuss that. But first, AMAC has something for you. It's an opportunity, if you're in New York, to hang out with AMAC, the Association of Mature American Citizens. They're having a Saving the Nation Boot Camp for Patriots. It's a two-day patriotic event hosted by AMAC, featuring live music, keynote speakers, barbecues, family-friendly. Great stuff like the Freedom Truck that includes AI George Washington conversations. There's going to be live music, all kinds of stuff happening. So that's day one. Day two is Boot Camp for Patriots. Now, this is going to feature conservative leaders, media personalities, journalists, speakers, focus on everything from teching American values, election integrity, national security, and the Constitution. So it's good. It's a good time. And AMAC's always been great to me. Association of Mature American Citizens, they are, think of libertarians and conservatives, this is the alternative to ARP. So that's what I want you to do. June 19th and 20th, just get the information. It's happening in New York at I'm going to say this wrong, and I apologize. Ronakanaoma. I say it wrong every time. But it's in New York. It's at the American First Warehouse, June 19th and 20th. $20. That's what the tickets are. Find out all the information you need at amac.us/bootcamp. amac.us/bootcamp. Seats are limited. So go find out all the information you can right now at amac.us/bootcamp. All right, coming up, we're going to wrap it up. Kevin Hart, controversy because of the roast that he produced and he hosted. And yesterday, he actually was on with Charlamagne the God talking about it. We will discuss that as we wrap it up on this Thursday Chad Benson Show.
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0: me too. Hashtag immigration reforms. Hashtag help. I'm trapped in a hashtag factory and I can't get out. 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
1: So, what, 2 weeks ago, Kevin Hart had a roast that has caused controversy. So, if you guys have not seen the roast, they're not like they were back in the day with Dean Martin and Sammy Davis and all this. These things are brutal, like you could not believe. And there was a few issues in some people's minds of jokes, especially from the left, about one of them, George Floyd. I will tell you, I've seen some of it. Is it brutal? Yeah, but they also said stuff about Charlie Kirk. They said stuff about all kinds of things because it is way more brutal than people realize. And people are mad at Kevin Hart and asking him questions, especially about the George Floyd joke that was made.
2: The George Floyd joke, it wasn't a tasteful joke to our culture, to our audience. But our audience that's watching the roast, if you're watching the roast, you get why they're doing it. You get why the racial humor is on the table. Like, it's not, I wasn't shocked. Like, that's what they do. Go look at the Tom Brady one. Like, that's what they do. It happens every year when they do a roast. It's not new. This isn't a new, it's not a new agenda. It's not a new approach to comedy.
1: No, it wasn't. So Tony Hinchcliffe made a joke about George Floyd, which the left freaked out about. They also made jokes about Charlie Kirk. They made jokes about a lot of things because it's a brutal, hilarious thing. And it got really nasty because there's Chelsea Handler went after the likes of Tony Hinchcliffe and definitely went after Shane Gillis. And that battle has been going on a while. It's a joke. They made jokes. Jokes that you know you're going there to hear stuff that is cringy for a reason. It's a roast, and the jokes are cringy, and they're uncomfortable. And the whole thing about these roasts is everybody is a habitual line stepper.
2: So my last note for all attached to this is very simple, okay? Whatever the headlines or whatever the dialogue is, my rebuttal is simplicity. Remove me from it. I didn't say it. If you are upset that the night went on, that's a different conversation. It's nothing I can do. It's a production. It's a live production. I'm not compromising the live production for a reaction of what? What do you want me to do? I'm going to drag him off? You want me to fight afterwards? You want me to turn it into... That's not what I agreed to do. That's not the job at hand. The job at hand was to produce a successful roast, which I did.
1: Yes, he did. Biggest roast ever. I think it... Because it was live, I think there was like 14 million people tuned into it. It was huge. It was a win for them. And Tony Hinchcliffe, like he said, that's why he's there. He's a habitual line stepper. This is what he does. And while we're talking about this one joke, he had arguably the best set out there. But nobody's talking about that. You know who did talk about it? Us right here, because that's what we do on the Chad Benson Show. Man, I felt like this week has flown by. Tomorrow's already Friday, baby. What? 4-day work weeks. You got to admit, they're pretty damn good. I mean, if we're honest with ourselves, pretty good. I'm just saying. Another solid show today, too, man. We talked about a lot of stuff. One of the things we didn't get to, we'll get to tomorrow for sure, is the last trailer drop yesterday of Spielberg's Disclosure Day. It's good. So we'll talk a bit about that. Bunch of other stuff tomorrow. Buddy Jim Kennedy joined the program. Just you guys have a blessed and amazing rest of your day. Join me tonight, 8 o'clock, YouTube. Look forward to seeing you there. As always, oh, I see you Friday. I see you. As always, night-night, Jack.
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10: ABC News, I'm Dave Packard. As the Ebola outbreak in Central Africa continues to grow, world leaders are responding by either closing borders or issuing travel bans.
11: The CDC now says that there are about 1,200 suspected and confirmed cases of Ebola and more than 250 suspected deaths. The new cases spreading in the southeastern part of the DRC, which borders Rwanda and Burundi.
10: ABC's Kira Phillips. U.S. and Iranian negotiators believe they've arrived at a draft agreement to formally extend the ceasefire and gradually open the Strait of Hormuz. Treasury Secretary Scott Bessent telling reporters Thursday it still needs final approval from President Trump and Iran's supreme leader. 36-year-old Jacob Daniel Baker, wanted in connection with the killings of three men, was apprehended Thursday after an extensive search of Hawaii's Big Island. Three people confirmed dead, including one child, say officials, after a massive five-alarm apartment complex fire in Dallas on Thursday. This is ABC News. A Florida traffic stop is going viral for what a driver was accused of doing while driving. ABC's Victor Okendo has more.
12: A Palm Beach sheriff's deputy seen pulling over a woman for holding a phone in her right hand while driving. But stunningly, driver Katie Thomas holds up her right arm, revealing she doesn't have her right hand.
13: So obviously not. So you want to just call this a day?
14: Or? I don't want to call it a day. You had a hand up.
13: You just said my right hand.
14: Well, I thought I told you right hand. Did you have your phone on your hand?
13: I did not.
12: Despite her denials,
14: so you're going to receive a citation?
12: Katie is still given a $116 traffic ticket for texting while driving. But this week, the case was dismissed.
10: An Austrian court sentenced a 21-year-old man to 15 years in prison for planning an Islamist attack on a 2024 Taylor Swift concert in Vienna. The defendant was arrested the day before the first of three scheduled concerts by Swift, which were canceled. Dave Packer, ABC News.
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0: From the City of Angels near the Pacific Ocean, good morning, good evening, wherever you may be across the nation, around the world. I'm George Norrie. This is Coast to Coast AM. Happy birthday, by the way, to my mother, 97 years old. Happy birthday, Mom. Love ya. Later tonight, investigative reporter Cheryl Jones, followed by Open Lines with Cheryl and her guest. I'll be there, too. Here's what's happening. Cape Canaveral, Florida. Tonight, a rocket belonging to Jeff Bezos' Blue Origin company exploded during a test at the launch pad Thursday night, shaking nearby homes and briefly painting the sky orange. Blue Origin said its New Glenn rocket exploded during an engine firing test being conducted ahead of a satellite launch planned for next week. No one was hurt. Thank God. The U.S. and Iran reached a tentative agreement to open the Strait of Hormuz and start nuke talks, according to U.S. officials, but President Donald Trump has not yet signed off on it. Iranian officials have not yet commented on a potential deal. Vice President J.D. Vance said a couple of language points are still under discussion, but the sides are making progress in peace talks. Sources say the tentative deal would begin 60 more days of negotiation on Iran's nuke program. Here's our Tom Danheiser with more. Tommy, what do you got?
1: Thank you, George. Negotiators from the United States and Iran have reached a tentative 60-day agreement to extend fragile ceasefire, though the deal currently awaits final approval from U.S. President Donald Trump. President Trump has not signed off on the emerging framework, according to U.S. officials, but it could set the table for more substantive negotiations. U.S. officials are closing in on an agreement with Iran that could also lead to the reopening of the Strait of Hormuz. Meanwhile, overnight Wednesday into Thursday, the U.S. and Iranian militaries exchanged strikes. Iran fired a ballistic missile towards a U.S. base in Kuwait, according to the U.S. military and Iran's Islamic Revolutionary Guard Corps, which said it was retaliation for U.S. strikes in southern Iran. Kuwaiti forces intercepted the Iranian missile. And the Israeli military widened its offensive against the Iran-backed militia Hezbollah in Lebanon on Thursday, striking Beirut for the first time in almost a month and pushing deeper into the country's south. George?
0: Thank you, Thomas. Appreciate it. Trump administration officials have pressed the office responsible for printing the nation's money to design a $250 bill featuring the president's portrait, according to four current and former employees, in what would be the first appearance of a living person on U.S. currency in more than 150 years. Facebook parent Meta is cutting almost 1,400 jobs in Washington state, about 20% of its local workforce, as part of a company-wide effort eliminating, as we've announced, 8,000 positions as part of an aggressive push into artificial intelligence. John Truman Wolf is with us here, author of The 99 Strongest Banks in America. AI is costing a lot of jobs, John.
2: It is, George. It's unfortunate and a little bit sad to use a silly word, but this continues to happen. It's not just Meta. I mean, we're hearing regularly that companies are laying off folks, and it's a result of AI, no question about it.
0: All right, great. Thanks, John Truman Wolf. More food products have been added to nationwide recall linked to powdered milk that may have been contaminated with salmonella. The FDA initially released a notice about powdered milk potentially contaminated with salmonella on April 20th, and the FDA then notified the Department of Agriculture's Food Safety Inspection Service, which released its own public health alert for the powdered milk on April 30th. The recalled product was made and distributed by California Dairies. The initial list included frozen pizzas sold at Aldi stores nationwide, though it has since expanded to include products sold at retailers like Walmart, Target, QVC, and Williams-Sonoma. Let's check in with food safety coach Jeff Nelken. Jeff, another product recall.
3: Well, this one is kind of a widespread one because the California Dairy Company produces about 40% of all the powdered milk in the United States. So it's going to be spread out amongst other products. So you're going to be hearing about those shortly. And for those people that are concerned and have questions, they certainly can check with the USDA. They have a number that you can reach them at, 888-674-8255. 6854. And the California Dairy Incorporated is located in Visalia, California. And if you want to speak to them, you can call them at 559-625-2200. And they're available Monday through Friday to answer any questions about products, because some of these products that have the dairy milk in it are kind of like snack type foods that you wouldn't expect, you know, powdered milk to be in. So if you have any concerns, please, you know, check with your doctor if you have any symptoms.
0: Jeff, you're on every week with us, and every week there's another food recall. What does that say about our situation countrywide?
3: I would say that there is, you know, people are, you know, learning to watch more carefully, and we're just, you know, picking up on our errors and opportunities for mistakes, and that we still have to do a better job at what, you know, we call, you know, looking at the operation.
0: Jeff's website is linked up at coasttocoastam.com. Denver International Airport is preparing to open portions of a mysterious underground tunnel system that has long been plagued by conspiracy theories. Officials announced this week to convert sections of the airport's underground baggage tunnels into pedestrian walkways connecting the concourses A, B, and C. The tunnels, which have been long-fueled speculation involving secret bunkers, lizard people, and underground military facilities, will become an alternative route for passengers traveling between terminals. It's a big airport, by the way. Steven Spielberg's Disclosure Day movie has been unveiled to members of the film press ahead of its June 12th release date, and first reactions are calling the sci-fi UFO-focused movie Spielberg's best film in 20 years, with high praise for star Emily Blunt. How about that? In a moment, L.A. Marzilli joins us. We'll talk about UFOs and other spectacular things on Coast to Coast AM.
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0: welcome back to Coast, George Norrie with you. We've got a great program for you tonight. Heading off, L.A. Marzulli with us, author of a number of books, at least 14 plus, with the host and director of 30 plus films. He is a frank supernaturalist and thinks humanity is headed for what he has come to call the coming great deception. L.A., welcome back. How have you been?
1: Hey, George. Great to be here. Thanks for having me back on.
0: Did you ever get settled in after that L.A. fire a couple of years ago?
1: Oh, yeah. We've been back 6 years now and a brand new home. It worked out for the best thing, actually, that ever happened to us. We're debt-free in a brand new home. And, you know, I'm in my studio right now. I'll show you what it looks like. Unfortunately, the folks at home can't see it, but, you know, it's great. So it's amazing how it all worked out. But it was a very difficult time. I'll just say that.
0: Are you on the same parcel?
1: Oh, yes. Same piece of property. I've been here for 50 years, since 1978. But, you know, the guys in the Palisades, I think there's like a half a dozen building permits that have actually been issued. So it's, you know, a lot of funny business going on.
0: You wrote a book called The Waiting Room, which we'll talk about later on in the program. But you also got one called Rungs of Disclosure. Tell me about that title. What does Rungs of Disclosure mean?
1: Well, in 2017, I was watching Tucker Carlson on Fox, and I would watch him pretty much nightly. I liked his style, liked what he reported. I was simpatico with his worldview. And on a Friday night, it's always on a Friday night, by the way. So on a Friday night, he announces UFOs used to be the stuff of tinfoil hat wearing people and conspiracy theorists. But maybe we shouldn't think that any longer. Commander David Fravor joins us, former F-18 pilot, who had an encounter with a tic-tac shaped object over the Pacific Ocean. And all of a sudden, the camera pans and there's Commander David Fravor. He's a little nervous, I think. His eyes are like really wide. Maybe it's his first time on national TV. I don't know. But he starts talking about it, and I'm on the edge of my seat. I'm going, oh, my gosh. So it's Tucker here, Commander David Fravor here in the Senate, it's a triptych. And then over here is, they showed the gimbal UFO. That's the one that's like turning like this in the sky and then goes this way. They show clips of the Tic Tac. It was unbelievable. And I just went, oh, my gosh, this is soft disclosure. And that led, you know, to the book, Rungs of Disclosure. So the analogy is we're going up the rungs of a ladder until the very top ladder. The book has 18 rungs in it, and it'll be 2 years now that the book has been out. But it's an interactive website, rungsofdisclosure.com. When you go there, you can see all the rungs from 18 to 29. They're all videos I do right here in my studio. So rung number 19, 23, 25, all the way up to the last rung so far, number 29. And I think the way things are going, it's getting close to full-on disclosure, getting real close.
0: Spielberg's got a film coming out June 12th called Disclosure Day, and it's supposed to be amazing. People are praising it like crazy.
1: There's three trailers that were released. So I did a report, a video right here in my studio, for trailer one, followed by the second trailer, which had more information. And I went scene by scene by scene. The third one is when, and I only saw this like 2 days ago. My friend Mondo Gonzalez sent me, have you seen this? No, I haven't. I watched it and I just sat there with my jaw on the ground, because at the end of that third trailer, it's supposed to be the final trailer, they show the stag. And the stag is throughout the film. This little girl and the stag comes up. So what is the stag? Why is it there? And the camera pans and you can see the stag's eye. You know, the camera's like focused on the stag's eye. And the stag's head turns like this. And then you see the other eye. But it's not a stag, George. It's a gray. It's what we would call a gray alien. Yeah. When I saw that, I mean, I freaked. So I did a report on that. And that is out today on my YouTube channel, The L.A. Marzulli. And tomorrow, Carolyn Wilkinson will be joining me, and we'll do a report on that. She's the author of Stolen Seed, Evil Harvest. And she had the same reaction I did. She totally freaked out when she saw the trailer, especially the stag's eye. That was like that pushed buttons in her. That was a trigger, definitely a trigger. So, and the other thing is, about that, and this was in the second trailer. This was not in the first trailer. So I know your people can't see it, but this is a slate. that you know, when I'm making a film, we write the title of the scene and go like that, speed, the cameras are up and running. Well, there's this clip, and one of the actors goes, "This 79-year cover-up has to end," talking about the Roswell cover-up, 79 years, right? And it cuts to a real slate, which was used back in 1947. And the slate says, Roswell, NM, New Mexico, 509th BG Bombing Group, 5th Entity, Roll Number 18. And there's a

0: yesterday and filmed on it. And again, we'll cover it tomorrow, but it's on my YouTube channel. Spielberg says, part of me wishes this was all true. And then it cuts to one of the scenes from the film. And then he goes, but it is true, or something like that. Yes, it's true. It's true. So is it like a double entendre here where he is, what's he really saying here? Is it true? And George, thank God for Coast to Coast. You've been banging this drum for decades, and so have I. It is true. Crop circles are real. The abduction phenomena is real. Cattle mutilations are real. People are taken. There are hybrids walking amongst us, title of Dr. David Jacobs' book. It's all there. And then you, in the midst of all that, you've got this deliberate obfuscation. Oh, it's just a psyop. Oh, this whole thing is, government-controlled nonsense. I mean, I went to the debris field. Too bad your viewers can't see this, but that's a piece of a debris, George, that we actually took out the debris field in Roswell. And we were there with Chuck Sikowski. I know you know Chuck. Frank Kimbler, my business partner, because Richard Shaw passed away, Gil Zimmerman, and Jim Peterson. And we're there, and all of a sudden Frank goes, "Hey guys, I got a hit." And we go over, and according to Chuck Sikowski, we're the only film crew, according to Chuck, that's ever shown actually digging into the ground and then taking the piece of metal out. And we've had it analyzed. It's right between two known pieces of aluminum, but it's an un it's unidentified, essentially. The metallurgist is going like, and she would take the metal and put it in this little machine, and it would read, and then it would flip and then flip. And she goes, "This is really weird. It's like maybe I need a bigger piece." And I go, "I don't think so," because it kept, and Chuck had a piece of metal. And it was, we went to three different labs. Chuck, the metallurgist there, same thing, unknown aluminum alloy. Frank Kimbler, same thing, unknown aluminum alloy. So what is it? And we're trying to get testing done on it to see what the isotopic ratio is. So that's real research. So, this whole 79-year cover-up has to end from the Spielberg's film. It's true. It has to end. It was not a weather balloon. It definitely was not a weather balloon. There's no doubt about that. I've interviewed too many witnesses, most of whom who are dead, unfortunately, but they all say the same thing. One witness, Colonel Hill, tried to communicate with the alien that was still alive, but failed. Walter G. Hott, the deathbed confession, or that confession. And some people say, well, this is a construct. He really didn't sign it. And all of a sudden, I mean, I don't know. That's why there is a caveat there. Jesse Marcel Jr., whom I did interview while he was alive, he said, he handled the wreckage. And in our film that Gil Zimmerman and I did on Roswell, Jesse Marcel Sr. is back in the debris field, and he looks right at the camera and he says, they wanted me to come up and with General Ramey. They had pieces of the weather balloon there and talk about, but that's not what I did. I wasn't good at that. And then General Ramey took over and said it was just a weather balloon. And Jesse Marcel Sr. looks right at the camera and says, but we both knew differently. Now, why would he say that? And at this time, he's like in his probably 70s. He's an old man. It's not the young Jesse Marcel Singer. He's an old man back in the debris field. And in the film, there's a clip where that slate, it says July 7th. And here again, I can't let it, you can see it, so you're having fun. But this is a reproduction, of the Roswell paper, July 8th. So Marcel was out there on the 6th or the 7th. I'm not sure the exact date, but this is from July 8th when they announce it. And then July 9th is the beginning of the cover up. General Ramey, empty saucer, says excitement not justified, is just a weather balloon. And talking, we have a whole film on this. It's called Exoneration. And as far as I know, no other film company has ever looked at the whole phenomenon at Roswell, what came down there, and thought about the Marcel family. They went through hell and back. I mean, they really did. And talking to Jesse Marcel Jr. when he was alive, and we in the film we interviewed his widow, and that was the first time she was ever on camera. We interviewed his widow and his daughter and his best friend. So all that was it's in the film, and there's no doubt that he was a patsy. I call him the Lee Harvey Oswald of ufology because he was. Yeah.
1: Interesting. Now, what is your take on the Pentagon's dump of this latest batch of UFO files?
0: Well, again, boy, I wish you were on video. That's the Comburgaz UFO right there. You can see that. That's the best picture.

0: picture of a UFO I've ever seen. And that was taken by the late Dr. Roger Lear in Turkey. And those two figures that you see, if you put it through a few filters, take it in the Final Cut, put some filters on it. And the late Richard Shaw, my former business partner, used to do that. Those are grays with the big black eyes. And Richard sped it up and slowed. Rick had the original footage. So for people who say this whole thing's a hoax, they know what they're talking about. We got the original footage from Dr. Roger Lear. And Roger's there in our film, and it's in the 10 box DVD set we have. And he goes, "Yeah, some people think it's the best UFO footage ever." And you knew Roger, and he was just
1: Yeah.
0: such a colorful character. And it's just great to watch that clip. And he kind of leans back. He's really proud of it. But he was out there for hours filming this thing, and it just sat in the sky. And it would turn, and then finally it came down over the lake. All the running lights turned on. I mean, it's just amazing stuff. So, the Pentagon is giving us, I wouldn't say breadcrumbs, but it's not a full dinner either. I mean, they're leaching this stuff out. We have the bodies. David Grush has said that. In Congress, other people have said that. Witnesses I have talked to have said that, have told me, on the record. So it's the bottom line is, George, and this is when you really think about it, it's profound. If you and I go back, I think to 2002 or something, whatever it is.
1: Yeah.
0: So I've been doing this with you for, forever, and thank God for Coast to Coast, because you've been steadfast, Coast to Coast. The paradigm that you guys embrace, you allow all paradigms to at least speak, their piece or their mind, or someone like me. I mean, I'm against the main flow of ufologists. I think this is interdimensional, not extraterrestrial, but I digress. The bottom line is, thank God for Coast to Coast. But here's the deal. You can't go back anymore.
1: Well,
0: This is it.
1: we want to get the truth out, LA. We're going to take a quick break. We'll be back in a moment with LA Marzulli as we talk about full disclosure.

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1: We'll take your calls next hour with L.A. Marzulli, so make sure you're part of the program. 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One of the great programs is done by Captain Ron, who has new shows on every Friday, and he's with us now. Ron, how are you?
2: Doing great, George.
1: What do we have this Friday coming up?
2: This Friday, we got Luigi Venatelli, and he's a director who spent 4 years working alongside with Bob Lazar, and he's laid out Bob's entire story, and he did it a very unique way in this film, S4, where he puts the viewer kind of in Bob's shoes and lets you sort of see what Bob went through experiencing going to S4 and seeing the sports model and seeing all the stuff underground. Very cool.
1: I'm looking forward to that. And you also put on Contact in the Desert, which I'll be there this weekend doing my panel, and George and George with George Knapp, and our Tom Danhiders is there doing his thing, working away for us too. 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

0: And welcome back, George Norrie, along with L.A. Marzulli, as we talk about Full Disclosure. L.A., NASA has a history of consulting with theologians and priests, and they've been funding programs to evaluate how different faiths and societies could react to the discovery of extraterrestrial life. They've actually given money to theologians and priests. What do you think?
1: Well, you know, never a straight answer in NASA, tongue in cheek here, but they know that this thing is coming down. They do. And it is. It's coming down. I mean, the government has just created two dumps, more on the way, and eventually they will show the bodies. And what are we really looking at? I mean, this goes into, like, you know, the gentleman who did that brief commercial sort of with you live on air. Ron Jinks talking about contact in the desert, and that's been going on for years. I think I was at it. I was invited one time, but I come from a completely different perspective. I'm on the theological side of things. I don't believe that it's okay to abduct a 5-year-old boy and implant him, which happened to Emil Jurek. That's in our film.
0: Right.
1: So you've got this. You've got two sides of the coin, and they're different, completely different. It is heads and tails. The majority view is we're not alone in the universe. Welcome to Disclosure Day or Day of Disclosure, the film by Dan Farr. And that led to our 2026 Deception virtual conference. We had 2,500 people sign up for that. We had 10 speakers, and we showed two of our films there. I believe, and you know where I stand on this, these are not extraterrestrials, these are interdimensional entities. Anna Paulina Luna has stated that. She actually stated on the record recently to read the Book of Enoch. Now, where did she get that from? So am I being monitored? I'm probably being monitored on some level. I did send some resources up to, I forget who it was, somebody in Congress. It might have been Paulina Luna's office. I don't know. But at any rate, you know, she's in my wheelhouse, at least from what she's saying, that this is, read the Book of Enoch, these are interdimensional entities. There was a paper I just read over the weekend where the author was stating that in order to go anywhere in the universe, you've got to go at least 10% of the speed of light. How would you even get there? Where's the fuel? How's this thing going to work? And then you get Enrico Fermi, which nobody ever talks about, Fermi's paradox, which he says, if the universe is teeming with life, where the heck is everybody? The other side of the aisle, when Steven Spielberg espouses this in his film, he uses the Mother Superior, a nun. And, you know, this is very filmic, and it's the way he does it is incredible. And, you know, she has a certain authority because she's Mother Superior, even though she's an actress in a film. But she says, and this is the paradigm that we hear echoed over and over and over again. If the universe is teeming with life, then, you know, surely God wouldn't have created just us here. There has to be other people. But see, if you read the biblical prophetic narrative and the prophecies which are there, and I tenaciously hold to this view and hold on to the prophecies, because somebody's outside space and time calling out events with great specificity. And we know at some point in the future, Father God's going to roll up the universe like a scroll. That's what it says. Roll up the universe, roll up the heavens like a scroll and create a new heaven and a new earth. So if there are people in the Christian community who says, well, that's just allegory, but I'm a literalist. No, it's not just allegory. When it says he's going to be born in a stable in Bethlehem, guess what? That's not allegory. He was born in a stable in Bethlehem. When it says he's going to be, his hands and feet were pierced, that's going to happen. And it did happen 2,000 years ago, even though those prophecies were written hundreds of years before crucifixion was even invented. So, I mean, I could go on and on and on about all this stuff. But the bottom line is, you know, NASA is trying to position itself. Why? Because the largest religion on the planet is the Christian religion, the Catholic religion, 1.3 billion followers, adherents. It's the largest religion on the planet. So the question is, and here's a prophecy for you, George, which just, you know, it's amazing to think about. This is written almost 2,000 years ago. The Spirit of a living God, the Spirit expressly states that in the latter days some will depart from the faith, giving heed to seducing spirits and the doctrine of demons. That's written 2,000 years ago. And that begs the question, well, how's that going to happen? Why would anyone leave Christianity? Well, this is why I call it the Great Deception, because they, when they show up, they will tell us that they are friendly space brothers, created all life on this planet, genetically manipulated early man, started the world's religions, started the world's earliest civilizations. Now, at this critical juncture, our creators, our progenitors, our space brothers are here to usher mankind into a golden age. And that's the Great Deception, because they're not our space brothers. And again, I'll circle back. Is it okay to abduct a five-year-old boy and implant him? And I'm speaking of Emil. We took the implant out with Dr. Roger Lear. Richard Shaw, Dr. Roger Lear, and myself, along with Dr. Matriciani, took the implant out.
0: What did it look like?
1: It was about the size of a grain of rice. It was number 17. It was his last implant removal. The implant before that, number 16, you couldn't cut it with a diamond-bladed saw. Dr. Lear had to take it into a laboratory and cut the thing open with a laser beam. And in that, they found double-walled carbon nanotubes. The implant we have, which was the last time I saw him alive, which was at Seal Lab. He passed away several months after that, which very untimely. And Richard Shaw and I were just taken aback by the whole thing. But we were in Seal Lab, and we also, that was the same journey into Seal Lab where we cut the implant open. Dr. Lear had a piece of drywall from a house where a man had been abducted. And Dr. Lear had learned that you take a fluorescent light and go in and you can see the handprints. And sure enough, there was a four-fingered handprint right by the window. And we cut it out. It was in Seal Lab. We took a sample from that and we put it under a scanning electron microscope. And in the film, it was in one of our Watchers films, I turned to the tech at Seal Lab and I go, let me ask you something. Is it safe to say that this is not human? And the guy goes, looks at me, he's very uncomfortable, and he goes, yes. So it's a four-fingered handprint. The fingers are bulbous at the end. Obviously, it's not human. And it's very low right by the windowsill. And the man had been abducted. And this was the same house where Dr. Lear went outside, and the avocado tree in the backyard spontaneously combusted. So it's, as the late Dr. Hynek would say, you know, J. Allen Hynek would say, high strangeness. So, you know, our Watcher series, the 10-part DVD set that we did, Gil Zimmerman and I created, I mean, we're there with Chuck Sikalski talking to Rancher Miller. I think he had 16 cattle mutilations in 18 years on a 1,400-acre ranch. And I asked him, what's the fear factor between 1 and 10? And no one had ever asked him that before. And he kind of thinks about it, and he's a little nervous to even answer. He goes, oh, it's about an 8, I guess. It's more like a 10, really, but he doesn't want to say 10. I don't want to put words in the guy's mouth, but he was freaked out. I mean, you know, 16 or 18 head of cattle. I forget the exact number. It was either 16 head in 18 years or whatever, but it was a lot. It was a cattle mutilation almost every year and a half on his property. Very, very unnerving. And he told us something which just blew us away. In the course of the 20 years that he had lived on the ranch, there were 12 fatalities outside the road. So, you know,
0: of who?
1: Of Rancher Miller, fatalities on this. And we drove the road. It's dead straight, George. There's no curves, no twists, nothing. You know, nothing weird. It's a straight road. It's slightly inclined, very, very slightly. But like, it was either 10 or 12 fatalities in like a decade, something like that. But the odds of that happening are astronomical. That's something really weird is going on in that ranch. And it only happens to Rancher Miller's cattle. The neighboring ranchers, they don't have mutilations. So that's all in our film. That was a very, very dark film. And, you know, there were people say, oh, it's a PSYOP and the government's doing this. Excuse me, the government's not doing this. We had a mutilation from a friend of mine in West Texas. And this guy got a call from a fellow rancher. And he drove out there. There was a lamb that had been mutilated, the classic mutilation. Parts of the, all the blood is drained, parts of the animal are gone. And this is no psyop. If the whole thing is surrounded, it's a gated, you know, driveway deal with a big gate and, right, and all this other stuff. And that thing, George, that carcass that just disintegrated, literally bones and all, just disintegrated. And that's a first. That is a first. I've never heard of that. And I talked to Chuck Sikowski about that. And he said, yeah, that's really, really strange.
0: L.A., has Dr. Lear been replaced since he passed on?
1: Not to my knowledge. People have called me with saying that they've been abducted. They think they have an implant. And we're not equipped to do that. Dr. Matriciana, who took out the implant and had worked with Dr. Roger Lear on pretty much all of the extractions, as far as I know, and he took out the implant from Emil, where Richard Shaw and I were there with Dr. Roger Lear, who assisted, he no longer is practicing. So no one's picked up that mantle, to the best of my knowledge, and it's really unfortunate.
0: I have talked to you, like you said, over a couple decades, and I have never seen you or heard you so pumped up.
1: I'll turn my camera on. Yeah, I'm just, you know, I'm not having fun. I mean, this is what I've written. We have 34 films. We have 10 films here on the whole UFO phenomena. The book Rung of Disclosure. You know, there's a corpus of work there, and I've been banging this drum for decades, and now the cat's out of the bag, and it's here. It's coming. And I think the Spielberg film will condition people, because Steven Spielberg repeats the mantra. Oh, with, you know, all these galaxies, surely we can't be alone in the universe. Well, you don't know where we are. Nobody knows what this is. Nobody knows where consciousness is stored.
0: Nobody knows how it started.
1: Nobody knows. You know, nobody knows. Nothing. You know, you can't get something from nothing. So this thing was, in my opinion, spoken into existence by a holy, loving God. It's all in the biblical prophetic narrative, but you have to dig for it. It's not, you know, it's not just here, look at this and it'll give you all the answers. You've got to dig into it to get some of the answers. But there's prophecies. Like you talk about the abduction phenomena. Here's something to think about. This is in the book of Daniel, chapter 2, verse 43. You can read it for yourself. Their seed will mingle with the seed of men. Whose seed are we talking about here? Whose seed? Goes back to Genesis 3:15. The seed of the dragon will be at war with the seed of the woman, Genesis 3:15. The one coming from the woman, the proto-evangelium, will crush the dragon's head. The dragon will bruise his heel. That's a prophecy of the Messiah, proto-evangelium, the Messiah. So now we get Daniel 2:43. Their seed will mingle with the seed of men. Who are they? Not human beings. So it gives us, there's only one entity that we're talking about here. These are the fallen watchers, the watchers coming back and doing the unthinkable. And we know that the breeding program is real. Al Matthews, perfect example, has an encounter with a hybrid female. They're here. They're walking amongst us.
0: Why do you call this the coming great deception?
1: Because it's going to deceive millions of people. They'll believe the lie. They will believe that we were created.
0: They already do.
1: Well, that's my point. Exactly. Exactly. It's very sobering, actually. So I'm one of the few voices that is, you know, going, wait a minute, time out here, you know, and I got this from a friend of mine. If you're asleep in your home, all the doors and windows are locked, and there's a knock on your door, and you go to the door, you're going to let the guy in? Hey, my car broke down. Can I use your phone? Excuse me? No. I'm not going to open the door and let this thing in. I don't know who you are. You know, I'll call the police or a tow truck for you, but I'm not opening my door. And what's troublesome is so many people have just opened the door and just blatantly accepted this as the truth. And I don't think it's the truth. I think it is a deception. And again, I circle back. Is it okay to abduct Emil when he's 5 years old? Or Karen Wilkinson, who I know she's been on the show. Or Al Matthews, who's a lifelong abductee. Everybody got out of it. They're no longer are being taken, no longer are being abducted. But Karen sired 3 children. In our film, we talk about this. And then she saw them later. And she goes, they were short and stocky, black-eyed kids. That's exactly second generation. The third generation of hybrids is what Al Matthews encountered. And she looked and could pass as a normal female. Al thought, you know, she was wearing these dark wraparound glasses. And then one night Al goes up and she and a friend are drinking wine. She takes the glasses off. One thing leads to another. A fly lands on her glass. She reaches out with her finger, picks up the fly, goes, doesn't touch the fly to her mouth, sucks it in from like 6 inches away. And when she goes to kiss Al, Al pushed her off his lap and the eyes go twang and shapeshift. And according to Al, she let out the most evil laugh you could possibly imagine. He was terrified. He got up and ran and he called went to a mutual friend, Gordy Tong. And next thing I know, I'm FaceTiming with Al and we're talking. We sent him resources and now he, you know, talks about Jesus because that's what got him out of it. And that's not like a magic word where you say and everything stops, but it will definitely help stop the abductions.
0: We're going to come back in a moment with L.A. Marzulli and take phone calls. Fascinating discussion about disclosure. Back in a moment on Coast to Coast AM.
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0: 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Leo?
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14: ABC News, I'm Dave Packer. Iranian negotiators have reached a tentative agreement to extend a ceasefire, but President Trump and Iran's supreme leader have yet to sign off. ABC's Ian Pennell.
15: I think it's important for people to remember that what we're looking at here is not an actual final deal to end the war. It's pushing back the ceasefire by another 60 days, possibly lifting some of those restrictions in the Strait of Hormuz and the withdrawal of the U.S. naval blockade.
14: Inflation hitting its highest level in 3 years. The Fed's preferred inflation gauge rose last month to 3.8%. That's up from 3.5% in March. Crews say they've now recovered 6 of 9 workers missing and presumed to be dead after that caustic chemical tank rupture in a Washington State paper mill. One of the cars on a roller coaster at the Galveston Island Historic Pleasure Pier got stuck in a vertical incline Thursday night. 8 people had to wait hours high above the pier with their legs in the air to be rescued, all removed safely. This is ABC News. Southwest Airlines is adjusting a policy for plus-size travelers.
16: Southwest Airlines has been modifying lots of its policies recently since going away from a low-cost model to a more mainline airline with assigned seating, extra legroom seats, and baggage fees. Now it says it's doing away with a policy that plus-sized passengers were required to purchase a second seat in advance if they needed more space. The new policy will allow gate agents to give an additional seat at no cost next to passengers who need one if there are open seats on the plane. If there are no open seats, they can then reaccommodate that passenger on a later flight. Those who don't buy an extra seat will run the risk of not being able to fly on their original flight. Alex Stone, ABC News.
14: Ohio's governor suspending a state tax break for data centers as public backlash builds against high energy hungry facilities that run artificial intelligence. Opponents try and get a referendum on November's ballot that would ban large data centers. Dave Packer, ABC News.
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1: This hour we'll take your calls with L.A. Marzulli as we talk about disclosure. Fascinating discussion. We shall be back in a moment on Coast to Coast AM with your calls. 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

0: And welcome back, George Norrie, along with L.A. Marzulli, and we'll get to your calls in a second. L.A., before we take calls, you have another book called The Waiting Room. What is that all about?
1: Very interesting, and thanks for bringing that up. It's my first novel in 20 years, and I had a near-death experience years ago when I was about 19 years old and never forgot about it. So basically, The Waiting Room is a guy flatlines. He's a former airline pilot, and he flatlines. He's at the hospital, and next thing he knows, he's being whisked through the tunnel of light, and he winds up in the waiting room. And he looks around going like, what is this? And this man comes in. He's got a large file under his arm and wild hair, kind of like a cross between Albert Einstein and Doc in Back to the Future. And he goes, well, you're in the waiting room, Mr. Frisbee. I'm Mr. Olam. You can call me Mr. O. And you just got a few things we have to clear up before you can come out of the waiting room. Bob Frisbee's going like, what do you mean, come out of the waiting room? And he goes, well, it all has to do with forgiveness. And the very first thing he brings up is second grade, where Bob Frisbee is pushed up against the locker room, the coat room, by the class bully. And he's not sure what to do. The kid's in second grade, but he swings and he knocks the kid's front teeth out. But he's never forgiven the bully. And the whole thing is, the whole book is about forgiveness. That's an easy one, but it goes from there. And it's, people who have read it, can't put it down. The reviews, 5-star reviews on Amazon. It was actually number 2 in its genre on Amazon below, I think it was like 2,500 in all the books. And there's Amazon has like 40 million books that they advertise. So, you know, we're real happy with what it's doing. And people just, it's word of mouth for the most part. But my publisher, Charisma, has published it. And it may be a sequel. It depends on how this does. But people just love it.
0: Sometimes it's not all bad being in the waiting room, is it?
1: Well, there you go. Absolutely.
0: Did your near-death experience change your life?
1: Well, the near-death experience changed my life. Not as dramatic as some other people, but it definitely changed my life. I mean, I talk about that in the book, I mean, through the character of Bob Frisbee. But right after that is when, and I dedicated The Waiting Room to my girlfriend. I met her when I was 16. She was 14. And when I was 18, she was 16, and she was hit by a car and killed instantly.
0: Was that Michelle?
1: Life. That was Michelle. And that changed my life. That incident set me on the course, you know, what is this? Why am I here? If God is a loving God, why would he allow this? And so it was very difficult. And that is in the book through Bob Frisbee reaches a point with Mr. O in the waiting room. And he goes, I can't do it. I'm not going to forgive. Sorry, I just can't do it. And so he doesn't forgive. And he goes into what's called the escape tunnel. But it's not an escape. It's actually into outer darkness. And finally, he realizes that he doesn't want to be there. And I got that from Howard Storm. Because when Howard was in the hospital bed, and we covered this in our Watchers series, and I kind of pulled from Howard's testimony. Howard was in outer darkness. It was the most horrible place he'd ever been. It was horrifying. It was, you know, just unbelievable. And these entities, these ghoulish like entities, were ripping him apart, doing unspeakable things to him. And he finally cries out, you know, Jesus loves me. This I know. That's all he knows. He's not a Christian. He used to make fun of Christians. All of a sudden, this dark dungeon like place lights up, and the Lord comes down, picks him up, and up they go. And he spends, you know, hours with Jesus. And he comes back, you know, when he comes back from an NDE, he was a devout atheist. He becomes a pastor. And I interviewed him, and it was, George, it was visceral interviewing Howard Storm, because I mean, he would tear up and lose it. We had to stop, cut. Rick would stop filming, and Howard would collect himself, and then we would, you know, pick up the question again. So some of the waiting room is drawn from Howard Storm's experience.
0: Let's go to the phones. We've got one caller who's been in the hospital for some time, And she's on the line right now. We're going to take a few minutes to find out how she's doing, L.A., before she asks her question. Mayette, welcome out.
2: Yes, I tell you, God is good, and the angels and the ancestors and everything that L.A. is talking about. I have a question and open lines. I'll expand some more. But it seems to me, and that's well taken, about the waiting room and forgiveness. But when you deal with some of these aliens / hybrids, whatever they are, it reminds me of what David Icke told us about his experience with the shaman, seeing his father that had died, and how people can shape shift. So I tell you, I just feel like I'm on cloud nine, okay? And you know, just to give a belly laugh in conclusion, and I want LA's assessment as to how much danger can just ordinary folk be in. But here's one for the New York Post, Daily News, and New York Times. Hapless wisp of a 90-pound-year-old elder has freak accident when a pitcher of water is tossed at her, or rather is tossed where she just misses the triple threat. And it just goes on and on. Now, I never would miss this. So good ordered design, God is divine providence, Jesus, Yeshua, all of that is with us. But I tell you, boy, it's so glad. And let me thank the lady. We haven't figured out who her name was, but about 5 mornings ago, she actually told about my tale. That seemed to get some people's attention because it took 8 tries for me to be here this morning with my beloved Coast family. And so, L.A., I'll continue to listen. George always gives us. And I'm going to join the insider, because I have to hear Dr. Judy Wood and everybody else I miss. And that's all I have to say. Peace and love. And peace and love is surrounding me now. I'm so grateful.
0: Well, we're glad you got out, Mayette. You're doing okay. Go ahead, L.A.
1: Yeah, you know, I'm not sure what the question is, but if you could help me out there, George, that would be great.
0: I think she was talking about primarily what's out there in the universe. And you're a believer that it's coming from another dimension, aren't you?
1: Well, you know, yes, I believe these are interdimensional entities. Let me just tell you a quick story. And this is in the biblical prophetic narrative. So this guy, this is thousands of years ago, and it's written in the book of Daniel. Daniel prays. Okay. And then this messenger shows up 21 days later. And the messenger says, hey, I was dispatched the moment the prayers reached the throne room. God sent me here, but I was restrained by the prince of Persia. For 21 days, I had to go get reinforcements from Michael. Well, that opens up this whole can of worms. Wait a minute. Why can't this messenger just go around this entity known as the Prince of Persia? Why can't he just do an end run? Why does he have to go through this gateway of his portal? And he has to go back and get Michael, another messenger, another angel, and reinforcements, and they fight. Well, how do they fight? Obviously, they can be wounded because the Prince of Persia is somehow put out of the way, and this entity gets through. So there are gateways, there are portals that we don't know about between one dimension and another. And, you know, I've said this, this story, this is another one, and I think you'll find this interesting. So there's a guy chained to a wall, all right, a jail cell, and all of a sudden this entity pops in. Well, the chains are loose somehow, and this entity goes, get your things. The jail cell opens up. The guards outside are switched off. They're all asleep. They get to the end of the hallway. The prison door opens, and this guy walks out. And I go, what, does that sound like an abduction? And if I'm talking to a New Age audience, they'll basically say, yeah, that sounds like an abduction. I go, that's Peter's jailbreak. It's in the book of Acts in your Bible. It's there. It's there. And that entity manipulates space, time, matter, and energy in ways that defy our physics. Every abductee I've ever talked to goes through the window or up through the ceiling or through the wall. That's an impossibility, but they do that. They do that because they can manipulate space, time, matter, and energy.
0: First time caller Arnold is with us in the city of New York. Arnold, go ahead.
3: Hi. You misquoted Isaiah, or at least misidentified Isaiah, since it's not about a person, it's about the people of Israel. You said that nothing can come from, something can't come from nothing. Then if, how does God exist if something can't come from nothing? You've simply moved the problem back one step. And even if the book of Isaiah does describe a person, why couldn't the Christian Bible have written a myth, since it was written decades after the events it supposedly describes, that simply reproduced what was in the pre-existing document? Respond, please.
1: I'd love to. How am I misquoting Isaiah?
3: Context of Isaiah is about the people of Israel, the nation of Israel. It's not about an individual.
1: And that's your opinion, and that's fine. You can believe that. But the context of Isaiah, read Isaiah 53, you know, whom has believed our report? For whom have the arm of the Lord been revealed? And Isaiah 53 is not read in the synagogues, and there's a reason for it. Because it points back to a figure that was here 2,000 years ago, Yeshua.
0: L.A., what do you think of the Anunnaki?
1: The Anunnaki, in my opinion, are the watchers, the fallen angels coming down, setting up a civilization, giving man technology. If you take the book of Enoch and overlay it on what we know about the Anunnaki, that's all we're looking at. And so, you know, the Sumerian tablets precede the book of Genesis, what Moses wrote and the Torah. And I get that, but that doesn't, so what? So that just because the Anunnaki and the Sumerian tablets precede the Torah, that doesn't make it true. It's, they're drawing from the same source. Something happened. Knowledge was given. These entities were here. They set up shop. And then, you know, what's interesting is the conquest of Canaan. When Joshua and Caleb go in to the promised land, there are Nephilim tribes there. And it goes back to the Genesis 3:15 seed war. You know, the seed of a dragon will be at war with the seed of the woman. And then when the Joshua and Caleb go into the promised land, these Nephilim tribes, there's a diaspora of these tribes, and they start going all through the Mediterranean. And I've been through the Mediterranean. That became some of our series on the Trail of the Nephilim, where we show these ancient megaliths.

0: Mediterranean, and I've been through the Mediterranean that became some of our series on the Trail of the Nephilim, where we show these ancient megalithic sites, and human beings just did not do them. Sacsayhuaman, Gilgal-Raphaim, Gilgal-Raphaim is in Israel, Sacsayhuaman is in Peru, Ollantaytambo in Peru, ancient megalithic stones, you know, that weigh 40, 50, 80 tons. It's unbelievable. And they're put together, and, you know, Graham Hancock exposed this, and before him, Van Doniken. So there's nothing new, but it's from a different perspective. Some people would say, ah, we were visited by the space brothers. I'm going, this is Nephilim architecture, fallen angel technology. And we see it all throughout the globe.
1: Why is there so much excitement about Göbekli Tepe?
0: Well, because it's ancient. It's ancient. And here's something to think about. And I've seen this over and over and over again. These sites are almost like they're deliberately shut down and hidden away. Think of, you know, Göbekli Tepe, right? But then go to the island of, Malta. Malta. There's a site called on the island of Malta. It's called the Hypogeum. I've been there. It is unlike anything I've ever been to. It's spooky. It's bizarre. It's a labyrinth of tunnels underground. It was buried. No one knew it was there. And it was discovered by accident. I can't tell you how many times I've seen this, heard about it. Like when you go to Corral in Peru, the oldest city in the Americas, it's about 5,000 years old. And you go there and the docent goes, well, we don't know who built this. Well, when you go to Teotihuacan, Mexico, well, we don't know who built this. When you go to Göbekli Tepe, well, we don't know who built this. You hear this over and over and over again. But for some reason, the city or the structures were abandoned. And I hear this every single site I've ever been to. Just like the Newark Earth Mounds, that's our next film, number 35, on the Trail of the Nephilim, number 9, the Newark Earthworks. They say modern-day archaeologists insist, well, the Shawnee built them. We talked to a Shawnee chief. His name is Chief Jay Keaton. And Chief Jay, on the record, states, we didn't do this. We didn't build this. We didn't have knowledge, this advanced geometry. We didn't have it. It's not there. We were hunter-gatherers, and the winters were hard. We didn't have time to do this stuff. And the octagon mound is an unequal octagon. We sat down with a mathematician, Dottie Isley, who deconstructs the octagon. It's not an equal-sided octagon. An octagon, a classic octagon, is 8 equal sides. No, 2 of the sides in the Newark earthworks are unequal. And that octagon comprises 50 acres of land. How the heck do you check your work and why? And then the lunar standstill was incorporated. Every 18 and a half years, the moon sits in the gateway between the octagon and the circle. George, it's just profound. And I mean, I could talk your ear off on all the other sites we've ever been to. Same thing. Same thing. There is a hidden history that's been deliberately obfuscated from the peoples of the world.
1: West of the Rockies, Mark's with us in Roseville, California. Mark, go ahead.
2: Yeah, George. LA.
0: Hello.
2: Today, I told George about 9 symbols I found on this little lion Moffat, the size of a key. Well, anyway, today I come across the video that they finally translated the burned Sumerian tablets, and I come across a stone with the symbols on it, like the ones I have, and they've been in the museum for 170 years. The Israelis are finally decoding it all, and it says they're coming. And I went, uh-oh.
1: What do you think of the ancient ruins, L.A.?
0: Well, there's going to be an event. We're headed towards that event. They are coming. And this creates, and we talked about this in our first hour, George, this creates the coming great deception. You know, again, this is ancient prophecy, 2,000 years old. The spirit of a living God expressly states, in the latter days, some will depart from the faith. Why did they depart from the faith? Because they are giving heed to seducing spirits and the doctrines of demons. So, you know, when we look at, again, I go back And I just keep throwing this over and over and over again. Is it okay to abduct a 5-year-old boy or a 5-year-old girl? And

0: implant them. Of course not. Nobody in their right mind would say, oh, that's a good thing. No, no, no stinking way. Go there. And then the adults who were taken aboard the ships, talk to Travis Walton, talk to Karen Wilkinson, they are subjected to this unbelievable, primitive, so-called medical examination, which is very sexual. And when we interviewed Robert Salas, and I know, you know, he was the guy that was the head of the Malmstrom Air Force Base, and this is in our Watchers film. And years later, after that incident, he was abducted. And he talks about being taken, floated out the window, you know, the whole thing. And they stick a very large needle in his manhood. No bueno.
1: Ouch. We'll come back and take final calls with L.A. Marzulli in a moment on Coast to Coast AM.
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1: Back with Final Calls with L.A. Marzulli in just a moment on Coast to Coast. Next hour, investigative reporter Cheryl Jones joins us with an incredible story of petroglyphs and what they all mean. And then we'll take calls with Cheryl and her special guest. I'll be there, too. We call them somewhat like open lines, but not quite. But you're going to have some fun, so we'll be doing that. Have you signed up yet to become a Coast Insider? Great deal, 15 cents a day.
2: 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And every show, I learn at least one thing.
3: Hey, this is Buck. I'm a Coast to Coast Insider, and I'll tell you what. It's a great thing for me. Here in West Virginia, we get inundated with snow. But it doesn't matter as long as we have our provisions. I've got 5 years of Coast to Coast programs to play.
1: 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Right at the top of the homepage, it says Insider. 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Put it on your phone, and you can sign up that way. And if you're in Canada, you can become a member. So folks are doing that like crazy these days. Take advantage of that. And there's something for you men and women to build up that testosterone.
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0: Welcome back to Coast to Coast. George Norrie with you, L.A. Marzulli with us. L.A., there's a website that just came our way. Have you had a chance to look at it?
1: Is that the which one? There's two. Aliens.gov, that one?
0: Yes.
1: Yeah. I saw this earlier, actually. A friend of mine, Mondo Gonzalez, sent it to me. And I wrote him back and I said, in my opinion, this is doublespeak. You know, aliens walk among us. They walk amongst us. And of course, what they're saying is that these are illegal aliens coming in from all these different countries. But they're couching it. And I'll read it real quick. They walk among us. For 60 years, the U.S. government has kept a closely guarded secret. So if you're a ufologist like you and I are, then immediately, you know, we go, wow, are they talking about UFOs? So it's a double entendre. It's almost like doublespeak, where they're talking about illegal aliens, but they're using what the parlance would be with the government releasing the files. And I'm also on the other site, which is U.S. Department of War, and looking at that, which is the real deal. A lot of fuzzy photographs and all of this other stuff. But so, look, this stuff is coming down, and is this like a deliberate obfuscation to keep people away from a troop? Is it sort of like a tongue-in-cheek thing? In my opinion, it's a double entendre where they're using language that, as a ufologist, I would look at, oh, they're walking among us. That's the title of Dr. David Jacobs' book, you know, Walking Amongst Us. So what are they really saying here? So that's my take on it.
0: All right, let's go back to the phones. Thomas in La Jolla, California is with us. Hi, Tom. Go ahead.
2: Hi, George. I thank you and your staff for accepting my call.
0: Of course.
2: And Lynn Marzulli, I always appreciate, the Coast audience always appreciates your perspective. Thank you for your research. I want comment and then a question. We think of extraterrestrials and or interdimensionals as coming from above, when there are so many accounts where they come from underground or from underwater.
1: Mm-hmm.
2: And in fact, I mean, 75% of planet Earth is covered by ocean. And you hear reports, for example, there's been like three coast-to-coast guests, Whitley Strieber, David Wilcox, who have observed craft coming out of the ocean near Malibu and Pacific Palisades. And apparently there's a base or a portal or whatever. So I was wondering if you would elaborate on that. It just seems that, I mean, throughout thousands of years, we think of all the underworld, hell, Hades, the River Styx, Sheol, Devil's Den. All these names refer to underground. You see what I mean? Either bases or portals for ETs or interdimensionals. And I'm wondering, the government has to know about this. They have to know that there are underground bases or underwater bases or portals, etc. And I was wondering if you would allow, in all the references to the underworld, you know, through thousands of years, demons coming out. Anyway, Thank you for what you do.
1: Well, thank you. Appreciate it. okay, let's walk through it. Excuse me. Yes, the bases, there have to be bases underneath the oceans. It's a perfect place to hide. I interviewed a gentleman, a long-distance runner. It made it into one of our UFO films. He was doing a marathon run out on Catalina, and they saw his craft come up out of the ocean and flew right over the island. I interviewed a gentleman who was the tow truck driver in Malibu. My car broke down. So this guy picks me up, never met him before. He had no idea that I was making films on UFOs or writing books on UFOs. And he looks at me and he goes, do you believe in UFOs? And I just started laughing and I go, yes. And you have no idea who you're talking to, but yes. And so when we pulled into the to the workshop, he showed me his phone, and he had an encounter on Pacific Coast Highway about 2 o'clock in the morning, somewhere in that period of time. And I know exactly where it was. He comes down the Malibu Seafood, and it's, you know, again, there's like maybe 3 or 4 cars there. There are 3 UFOs right above them, right above PCH, just sitting there. And, you know, he tries to take a photograph of it, and the phone goes really hot in his hands. He almost drops the thing. One of the UFOs goes north. The other one goes in towards the ocean. He didn't see it go in the ocean. And the other one just went like straight up. It was unbelievable. And that made a believer out of him. Malibu is a hot spot. There's no doubt about that. And the great place to hide is in the ocean. There's a prophecy. Oh, here's that word again, right? That says when God creates this new heaven and a new earth, there's no more ocean. Why is that? The sea is no more. Why is that? Does he drain somehow to show us what was there? That's conjecture on my part. I don't know. But it's not either or. It's both and. Yes, the bases, some bases are undersea. No doubt in my mind. Perfect place to hide.
3: Sure.
1: And we've had too many reports of objects coming in and out of the water. And Admiral Gallaudet in Day of Disclosure stated that these things are moving in ways that defy our physics underwater. But they also come from the sky. They also come in through somehow interdimensional gateways, portals. It's not either or, it's both and.
0: John in Wisconsin's with us. John, take it away.
4: Hello, George. Hello, L.A. Several brief comments, please. Foremost, it was great to hear from Mayed. She sounds as good as ever. L.A., every time you're on Coast to Coast, Disclosure moves forward. And kudos to George Norrie and Coast to Coast for providing this platform. I believe that many people, including faith-based and stubborn government officials, are feeling the pressure to disclose. It's amazing what has changed in the last year. I'm 69 years old, and because of my health issues, I don't have a lot of time left, so it may not be in my lifetime. But eventually, people around the world are going to learn the truth. And L.A., you are a huge part of that. Thank you, and George, thank you for taking my call.
0: Thank you, John. Great compliment, L.A. Go ahead.
1: Thank you. Appreciate that.
0: Jim in Delaware is with us now. Hey, Jimmy, go ahead.
5: Hey, George, the plug to drain the oceans in the devil's triangle.
0: You never know.
5: Anyway. Yeah. How about that about UFOs, right? Anyway, now here's my belief. You always hear the universe is so vast, and it is. There must be intelligent life elsewhere. But I say yes, only if it was God's will at the creation. But anyway, I was going to ask a lighthearted question. I still am. L.A. Marzulli, and thank you, George, for having our side on in this issue.
0: Of course.
5: But anyway, L.A. Marzulli, have you ever heard the song called Face to Face by Barry McGuire?
1: No, I can't say that I have.
0: What's it like, Jim? We've heard Even Destruction.
1: Yeah.
5: Oh, you know, he became a Christian and did Christian albums. It's called Cosmic Cowboy, the album. In the song, the spacey scramblers come to Earth and assist the Antichrist. How about it?
0: What do you think of the Antichrist possibilities, Lynn?
1: Well, it's definitely, it's not a possibility. What was written will come to pass. What was foretold will unfold. I mean, is he walking on the earth right now? Some of us think that he is, but there's no way to know that. He certainly has not revealed himself. Late Chuck Missler used to believe that there would be an alien connection, that it's Rosemary's Baby. He looks human, but he's not. He's essentially a modern day Nephilim is what he is. So, you know, all of this, I mean, let me just back up. A couple of callers ago, it's obviously, well, not obviously, but he accused me of quoting Isaiah wrong. And that's just a matter of his exegesis, his interpretation. Let me say this, that prophecy tells us that in the latter days, Israel will be regathered from the four corners of the earth and reestablished in their ancient homeland. Amos 9:14 and 15, written thousands of years ago, I will bring back the captives of my people, Israel. They will build the waste cities and inhabit them. They will plant vineyards and drink the wine from them. They will plant gardens and eat the fruit from them. I will plant them in their land, and never again will they be plucked up out of a land I have given them, says the Lord your God. That's written thousands of years ago. It's Amos 9, 14 and 15. You can read it for yourself. And Israel, in my opinion, is God's prophetic time clock. And they are back in Milan. And you'll notice that you get 1948, well, you get 1945, you get Hiroshima and Nagasaki. 47, you get the Roswell crash. Why Roswell? Because the 509th bombing group is in Roswell. And the 509th dropped those two nukes. That's why they're there. The nuke is to trigger. 48, you get Israel becoming a nation. What happens? The whole abduction phenomena takes off. The cattle mutilation stuff takes off. Crop circles are seen for the first time. Yes, it goes back to the 1600s. I get that. But now all of a sudden, all this, cattle mutilations, human abductions, the breeding program, everything starts. Is that coincidence? You tell me.
0: Dee in Virginia. Take it away, Dee.
3: Well, hi, George.
0: Hi.
3: And hello, Mr. Mazzulli. Thanks for taking my call. Good to meet you by phone. I'd like to know your take on something here. Who is the real force behind the creation of artificial intelligence, and who gave it its superhuman qualities that it has, its ability to learn at absurd speeds and memorize enormous strings of digits, numbers? So that takes care of encryption. That wipes that out for safety. What is your take on that, please?
1: Well, it's very interesting. There's a film, I suggest you watch it. It's called AI, How I Became an Apocaloptimist, which is a made-up word, an apocaloptimist. So he's taking an optimist and the apocalypse. And so there are three positions one can take with AI. The first position is, this is going to kill us all, right? It's out of control. We can't possibly control it. The other position is, well, we can't control it, but we've got to be really careful because this thing is spinning out of control. And the third position is, you've got these different companies that are using vast amounts of resources, money. It's a race. It's a race. And this thing, you know, AI is becoming, I mean, I use it. We all use it when we're on Google something and AI will give you the answer, right? And we've used it in our trailer in the waiting room. All that was done with AI. That's not actors. That's AI created that. The gentleman who did it, who works for my publisher, Charisma, did it in about, I don't know, 12 hours, something like that. Incredible. Entire films are being made with AI. AI will replace thousands, tens of thousands, if not perhaps millions of jobs. I get that. But from my viewpoint, I'm not an apocaloptimist. I'm looking at prophecy being fulfilled. And will AI be used in the beast system? In my opinion, it will be. So I look at AI and scratch my head and wonder, where is all this going?
0: And computer scientist John McCarthy, back in 1956, coined the phrase artificial intelligence. And that's what started this all, L.A.?
1: It's George, we are living in unprecedented times. We really are. And I don't have a good feeling about AI. I really don't.
0: Well, it's costing jobs. Facebook Meta, yes, just laid off 1,400 people of the 8,000 people they plan in the state of Washington alone. Jeez.
1: There you go.
0: It's a lot of jobs.
1: Yep. Yep.
0: What do you think of ChatGPT?
1: Well, I mean, I use it. It's great. I mean, I can get on, I can type something in, I can create a thumbnail or a cover for a book in an hour. Which would, it's free, right? Basically. So I'm paying a few pennies, a few dollars to ChatGTP to get on it. But I'm looking at graphics that would cost me thousands of dollars to get a graphic designer to do it. And I can keep massaging it, you know, well, no, do this, make it look more real, take the mountain out, you know, make the mountain snow capped, have a skier come down the mountain. I mean, I can keep putting all those things in. So I'm alarmed, George. I'm alarmed.
0: All right. Good luck with everything you do. Keep in touch. L.A. Marzulli, his websites are linked up at coasttocoastam.com, and his latest book is a novel called The Waiting Room. We shall be back in a moment with investigative reporter Cheryl Jones with a story of high strangeness right here on Coast to Coast AM.
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3: ABC News, I'm Dave Packard. As the Ebola outbreak in Central Africa continues to grow, world leaders are responding by either closing borders or issuing travel bans.
4: The CDC now says that there are about 1,200 suspected and confirmed cases of Ebola and more than 250 suspected deaths. The new cases spreading in the southeastern part of the DRC, which borders Rwanda and Burundi.
3: ABC's Kira Phillips. U.S. and Iranian negotiators believe they've arrived at a draft agreement to formally extend the ceasefire and gradually open the Strait of Hormuz. Treasury Secretary Scott Bessent telling reporters Thursday it still needs final approval from President Trump and Iran's supreme leader. 36-year-old Jacob Daniel Baker, wanted in connection with the killings of three men, was apprehended Thursday after an extensive search of Hawaii's Big Island. Three people confirmed dead, including one child, say officials, after a massive five-alarm apartment complex fire in Dallas on Thursday. This is ABC News. A Florida traffic stop is going viral for what a driver was accused of doing while driving. ABC's Victor Okendo has more.
5: A Palm Beach sheriff's deputy seen pulling over a woman for holding a phone in her right hand while driving. But stunningly, driver Katie Thomas holds up her right arm, revealing she doesn't have her right hand.
6: So obviously not. So you want to just call this a day?
7: I don't want to call it a day. You had a hand up.
6: You just said my right hand.
7: Well, I thought I told you right hand. Did you have your phone on your hand?
6: I did not.
5: Despite her denials,
7: so you're going to receive a citation?
5: Katie is still given a $116 traffic ticket for texting while driving. But this week, the case was dismissed.
3: An Austrian court sentenced a 21-year-old man to 15 years in prison for planning an Islamist attack on a 2024 Taylor Swift concert in Vienna. The defendant was arrested the day before the first of three scheduled concerts by Swift, which were canceled. Dave Packer, ABC News.
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1: Up next, investigative reporter Cheryl Jones joins us to talk about stories of high strangeness, mysterious rock petroglyphs on Coast to Coast AM. Well, do you forget things every now and then? 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

0: And welcome back. George Norrie with you, along with investigative reporter Cheryl Jones. She's been a news anchor and meteorologist for the networks of CNN and the Weather Channel. Cheryl has worked in multiple television markets. A long time ago, I tried to get her hired in Detroit back in the 70s. That's a long time ago, and she's still 10 years old then. In various capacities, she's a TV journalist, is both a news anchor and degreed meteorologist at the network level. Almost got you hired, Cheryl.
1: Well, and I almost took the job. Who knows? That was at a time when I was weighing everything between weather and news, and I'd been in weather so long, I thought, well, I need to go back to the news side and balance that a little bit there. So I went to Miami, and the rest is history. But who knows? Those decisions in those days, which job to take and where to move to, because unlike today, where people can basically stay home and use their home studio in many cases, there you had to move every time. So I did a lot of moving around in those days, but here we are.
0: What got you into meteorology?
1: I was always interested in weather, and in those days it was not like it is today, where there's so much digital internet help, information everywhere. There you had to physically take your information from the UPI and the AP Newswire and your call to the National Weather Service. So, you know, I came up through many layers of the evolution of weather in television, but I think in the long run, it was really a great experience because you really had to dance on your feet a lot. It was all ad lib, of course, and just like much of my news work, too, when I worked with different stations in the news area, that was always live. So it was all really good training.
0: Did you know Barry Zavan, the weatherman? He was a monster in Minnesota.
1: I'm sorry, I didn't hear that. I'm having a little bit of difficulty on this end with audio.
0: Did you know Barry Zavan? They called him the weatherman.
1: No, I did not know him. I knew of him.
0: He was one of the good ones. He was a giant in Minneapolis at KSTP, and then he went to Washington. Then he went to
1: I heard that he was.
0: Then he went to Detroit, and he just passed. And we've lost Ted Turner. Did you know him?
1: Oh, yes. I didn't know him really well. I would see him in passing in the CNN newsroom. And at the time when he and Jane Fonda were dating and then eventually got married, you know, they came through the newsroom. And Stan Kasten, the president of the Braves at that time, who was also very close with Ted and had been one of his key people in the beginning, was a friend of mine. So he basically introduced me. And so he really didn't hang around the newsroom very much. He really just turned it over to Burt Reinhardt and Ed Turner and the other key people that he had. So he got the whole thing going. He was truly a visionary, that's for sure. And he really set a standard. I'm not quite sure he would go along with all the standards that we have today, though.
0: He was a genius, and he hired my buddy John Petrovich for CNN Headline News. Did you know John?
1: I did know him, not really well, but he worked with Headlines, which was, he worked with Headlines when I worked on the CNN news side. We were one floor apart.
0: And he was the one who really developed the CNN website. I think we've lost you, Cheryl. Let's get her on the phone. Get her on the phone. We've lost Cheryl indeed. I'm going to do a little introduction of an audio clip that we've got with Cheryl. The petroglyph hunter employer is the archaeology. His name is author Richard Gonzalez, and talks with Cheryl about mysterious rock petroglyphs.
1: Hello, Richard. This is your first time here with us on Coast. Welcome aboard.
2: Well, thank you for having me.
1: Richard, you explore not just ancient Chinese petroglyphs found here in the U.S. in the Southwest, but Native American petroglyphs as well, and the decoding, which is what your book is all about.
2: Petroglyphs are pictures that are scribed into the rock face. And they depict everything from animals to inanimate objects. I got interested in them as a young child, and they're all over, so I've seen them my whole life. Nobody really knows what the petroglyphs mean, but I've been able to decode a few of them, and recently found out that some of them are actually Chinese, 3,000 years old Chinese, not modern.
1: Tell me about getting interested as a young child. Did you just stumble across a rock that had etching on it?
2: They're all over our area, and every time we'd go out picnicking or whatever, they were there to be observed. And I was always fascinated, my imagination of what could they mean. And so it wasn't until recently that I was able to actually come up with some meanings of them.
1: Richard, what was it like when you saw your first petroglyph? Did you touch it, run your hands over the rock etching? What went through your mind?
2: Well, my first memory, I was only 6 years old, but the petroglyphs are normally up high on the cliffs, so you can't really touch them anyway, but you're not supposed to. So I could only look at them. And, you know, most of them are lizards and elk and coyote and things like that, which, yeah, for a young kid, it was interesting, but I didn't really get a feeling until I got up into my adulthood.
1: Tell us about your new picture book, Rock Art of the American Southwest, Petroglyphs Decoded. So what makes your book different?
2: I wanted to make a picture book that you could set it on a coffee table or put it in a museum, that you could thumb through it in 10 minutes and give you some idea of what's around here. And so I made it as a picture book, not a research book. Well, nobody knows what petroglyphs mean, and most people have an interest in it. And it's like a murder mystery. You want to solve the puzzle, and everybody wants to know what they mean. And so I started finding the meanings of things. Some of them are just astronomical symbols, solstice, and some of them go on into the Chinese.
1: And then you started focusing on the specific decoding of the rock art, of the petroglyphs, and trying to figure out what the artists of those ages were trying to convey. Tell us about how you approached that.
2: Well, I've got an analytical mind, and I've always tried to understand why things worked and what they mean. These are mysteries to be solved, and so I started analyzing them and talking to different people.
1: What got you so focused and involved in investigating the Chinese petroglyphs?
2: I was a president of one of the chapters of the Arizona Archaeological Society, and one of the sister chapters had a speaker, John Reschkamp, and he was talking about ancient Chinese script in the petroglyphs. And I introduced myself and told him that I know where some of these petroglyphs are. And we became good friends, and we've collaborated over the years now. And that's how I got into the Chinese section of it.
1: And so what was it that you brought to the table for his research? How did you all manage to become such a perfect team?
2: Well, I know where the petroglyphs are. And if you find something that you don't have a clue of why they made them, I turn them over to John. Early in his life, he was in the Navy, and he was stationed over in China or Taiwan or wherever. And so he had a little bit of background of what the Chinese writing system looked like. And when it came to retirement age, he made some trips out here to the Southwest and was out looking at petroglyphs, and he saw some similarities. And so he dove into it and actually wrote the book Asiatic Echoes. And that was where he got started, and that's where I was introduced to him. He has people in the universities in China that he can communicate with and show them, and they can read some of these petroglyphs. They don't need people to explain them to them. And so he finds the meanings of them, and I find the actual petroglyph.
1: And so for our listeners who may not be familiar with petroglyphs and rock art of the Southwest, give us a few examples of what kinds of symbols that you most often come across in your explorations.
2: Well, there's a lot of pictures of coyotes and deer and elk. Those really don't have an interest to me. It's the ones that you look at and why did they do that? And so that's opens up the door of discovery. And in fact, I ran into one this morning that represented something, a wavy line, which means sound. And here's the Chinese word thunder next to it. And I just found that this morning.
1: Was there one that just turned you around like that? Your first big shocking surprise of an etching on a rock that was just so mystifying, you had to keep investigating.
2: Yes. I was into photography. I was worried that the petroglyphs were going to be vandalized and destroyed or theft. And so I started taking pictures of them to help preserve them. And then I found out that I'm seeing similarities. There's common themes being replayed over and over. And that's when I found two panels that were almost identical. In fact, I originally thought they were the same panel. And when I compared the two, it was, oh my God. These mean something. And that's what really brought it home to me. And I got started investigating them.
1: That's amazing.
2: Well, originally, I thought the petroglyphs were only Indian. And I fantasized that the Chinese use pictures as a writing system. And I fantasized, could the Indians have done the same? And so that was my focus in the beginning, is could they have done something that the Chinese did? Little did I know that some of them are Chinese.
1: And what did you think they were?
2: Just Native American writing, doodles, whatever you want to call them. When I finally started seeing the similarities, and that's when I met John Rushkamp. And I'd already had quite a few pictures that we were able to go through and look for more evidences of Chinese writing.
1: Have you seen or felt that there was any Egyptian influence throughout any of these petroglyphs that you're finding?
2: No, not exactly. But the Chinese had very good naval boats. They were explorers. I knew that they went down to Egypt and visited them. And I'm sure they saw how the Egyptians were inventing a writing system. And I think they went back to China and made their own writing system, not based off of the Egyptian, but similar to the way they did it. And they also had their naval vessels that they could go down to Egypt, but they could also go the other way and come to the Americas.
1: So you think that maybe some of the petroglyphs that you have been researching could actually have a bit of an Egyptian influence, plus the blending of the Native American and the Chinese as well?
2: Well, I think the Chinese copied what the Egyptians were doing, but they did it in their own way. They didn't just adopt Egyptian, they just copied it.
1: What is some of the most significant decoding that you have gotten from these petroglyphs that you think that it was definitely messages that the ancient artist of those wanted to survive the passage of time and future generations would know what their culture was about?
2: John Rushkamp just got a letter from one of the professors in the university in China. And one of the petroglyphs that I found here names a specific river where the emperor lived in China. And in his opinion, that is our most significant discovery because it actually names

0: lived in China. And in his opinion, that is our most significant discovery because it actually names a place inside of China.
1: Oh my goodness.
0: And so they're verifying that what we're finding is actually Chinese. That's 3,000 years old, not modern, ancient Chinese writing.
1: You and author, archaeologist John Ruschkamp believe that the Chinese were here in ancient times to explore only, not to settle and leave messages for future generations. But you two were the first voices in the wilderness to claim this about the Chinese petroglyphs, weren't you?
0: Actually, there's people back into the 1800s that speculated that possibly the Chinese came over, but they had no proof of it. John Ruschkamp and I, today, we are the leading authorities on the petroglyphs matching Chinese writing. We're getting the word out. The difference is we have actual physical proof. And there is a chart in my book that show 104 of our best examples. So we have physical proof that they were here. Where nobody else, they could only speculate.
1: That is so amazing. You mentioned that you and John are the first ones to describe and to show the physical proof and to give it voice. How do you verify the age of these ancient etchings and verify that they are truly what you think they are?
0: Petroglyphs in themselves, you can't date them. There's no way to date the rock. You can come up with some guesses. If you find pottery next to them, well, you can date the pottery and maybe the petroglyph has the same date. But the Chinese is different. The different eras when they were writing, when a new emperor came along, all of the scribes couldn't read each other's writing. And he would get the scribes to come together to simplify and standardize their writing system. And then they would translate and destroy the old versions so as to kill the old version. And then it became a new writing system. If you know what the era is or the dynasty, then you know the age. And so if we're finding a petroglyph that was of a certain era, that dates that petroglyph to that era.
1: Richard, do you think that AI has an effect on the ancient rock art of the Southwest? Does it help or hurt the profession of archaeology?
0: Well, I'm not seeing it being used, but I think it might have a benefit because it can compare certain things and pull out meanings and comparisons. That's what I'm doing right now. I'm just comparing what I find, and it could help in that way.
2: Petroglyphs of the Ant People, Cheryl, huh?
3: Yes, and those pictures, I don't know if you've had a chance to look at them yet, George, but they are amazing. And the one with the ant people is with someone who Coast listeners may be familiar with, Clifford Mahudi, who's a Native American elder. He's since passed. But so Richard took him down there to that particular rock, and they talked about the ant people because Richard told me that Clifford had asked about the ant people, and as you heard him refer there, he was quite amazed with what he saw and the impression that the artist, whomever it was, way back centuries ago, etched on those rocks. It's just amazing when you take a look at those petroglyphs or rock art that someone many, many years ago etched on those rocks for others to see. And can you just imagine why they did that and what they were hoping people would get out of that and would take from it?
2: I think it was a communication type device, don't you? Just trying to leave messages for people.
3: Well, it had to be. I mean, obviously they didn't have the things that we have today, the internet and everything. In fact, it hasn't been that long ago that we didn't have cell phones. So things really have evolved, and I found it quite interesting also that he felt that they came over, the Chinese came over purely to explore, not to settle, and were visitors. And then as time went on, their petroglyphs and their rock art seemed to just all blend in.
2: The Hopis talk a lot about ant people too. Did you know that?
3: Yes. Yes, and that's the really, really

0: pretty amazing. And one of the rocks is called the UFO rock. And that's pretty interesting, too, that if that's true, if that is really a very accurate interpretation, it's really pretty amazing that so much time has passed. We have a lot of catching up to do, I think.
1: We'll come back with part two of Cheryl's interview in just a moment on Coast to Coast AM.

0: Geico knows there's a home you and a road you. 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
1: For the lone gazelle, there sadly is no escape.
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1: It's a great 1965 song with Mel Carter, who's now 87 years old. That song sold millions of copies. Put him on the map. What a great guy he is. Mel Carter. I hope he's up. He's from Cincinnati. Hope he's awake listening to Coast going, I just heard my show. ParanormalDate.com keeps cruising along. Have you signed up yet? It's a great deal. And it's fun to meet people who really understand you.
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3: Hi, I'm Tom.
4: Hi, I'm Jennifer. What brings you here?
3: Yeah, I'm here to meet someone who understands me.
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4: Oh, well, nice to meet you, Tom. 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
3: Okay, guess that's not your cup of tea. You sure?
4: Very. 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
2: 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Stuff you like, remember?
3: Interesting. I'll give it a try.
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3: Hi, I'm Tom.
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0: And we're back with Cheryl Jones, George Norrie with you. We'll take calls with Cheryl next hour, and her guest Richard Gonzalez will join us. And if you called in earlier to talk to Ellie Marzulli, you're eligible to call in again during the open line portion of the show. Cheryl, what was it about these rock petroglyphs that got Richard so interested?
1: Well, he told me that he grew up around that environment, and when his family would go exploring or on picnics and just to kind of see what's out there, that they would run across these petroglyphs. And it just so intrigued him that he continued to just delve into what he could find. And then, of course, with an analytical mind that he has, he wanted to know what they meant, and he kept digging and digging. And it was kind of, I guess, destiny that he and his archaeology buddy, John Rushkamp Jr., who's a noted author as well, and is an archaeologist and is, you know, has quite an accomplishment record on his own, teamed up together. And John, with his history, had so many connections in China and in Asia that he was able to track down what some of these Chinese symbols meant. And it's just fascinating how Richard there, located in the southwestern area, you know, grew up with Travis Walton. And so he was able to go out and find things and kind of match everything up with the other things that John was finding on the academic side. So it's really been quite a union there, I think, to turn out what they've turned out and to match up the things that they've matched up.
0: Did he know Travis?
1: Oh, absolutely. They've been lifelong friends since childhood. And he grew up with them, as well as Mike Rogers, who sadly recently passed away, as you know, one of the crew members,
0: right,
1: who made a kind of an offhanded comment that ended up in the media as a big story that the whole thing was a hoax. But when I was interviewing Travis recently on Coast, he told me that that was a misunderstanding. The things kind of got twisted. The media didn't get it right, which is not unusual. And then Richard has a different take on it, too. So when we get to the live calls, I'm going to ask him about that to explain that to our listeners. I think that's very interesting because he was right there in the middle of that whole community upheaval. And during all of that time since 1975, when that bizarre encounter happened with Travis and the craft and missing for 5 days, and his crew members were accused of murdering him, and you know the story. Our listeners know the story. So Travis is certainly a household name from that. But, yes, Richard was right there in the middle of it from, you know, a friend and a neighbor's vantage point. So he has a lot of insight into that.
0: All right, well, tell us about part two.
1: Okay, George, in this segment I continue my conversation with petroglyph hunter, explorer Richard Gonzalez. He's an author of his new picture book, and it's going to be at the bookstores this week, Rock Art of the American Southwest, Petroglyphs Decoded. And that's the key part to his book that makes it different, as he tells the decoded stories behind the different symbols, the petroglyphs, and how some most notable rocks, like the symbols that have names on them, like newspaper rock, Jack and the Beanstalk rock, thought to be a portal into the underground. And there's a rock that he named a serenade on an ancient prairie, and that shows symbols with animals, their sounds, their music, the frequencies, and so on. And, of course, more about the ant people and others as well, showing the eclipse and the solstice. So there's just a little bit of everything in those petroglyphs when they're decoded. He also delves into repeating patterns that he was looking for in various petroglyphs that further add evidence of both Chinese and Indian explorers leaving their marks of their cultures on these huge southwestern rocks, and the stories that the Chinese symbols, like for a boat and a river, came out of that, and even location names. So the Coast listeners will recognize another familiar name there along with Travis, and that is Clifford Mahudi, who's the elder Native American, too. Here now is part two of our conversation.
2: Richard, what you've done is tried to bring to the people a combination of here's the picture and here's the decoding. See how they match up. That is amazing, and that's so wonderful. It's, like you said, a puzzle that you put the pieces together for people. Let's talk briefly about the actual decoding of some of those amazing petroglyphs that you sent me. Would you describe these petroglyphs, the images, and the decoding, and go through some of the photographs that you have available, will have in your book and online? So talk about the first one that you produced.
3: That is the cover of my book, Rock Art of the American Southwest, Petroglyphs Decoded. The picture is one from John Rushkamp. He got special permission from the park rangers to go down and photograph them. He found a Chinese symbol in there and he wanted to get close to it to actually get a good picture. And the Forest Service people were so excited that they could go down with him. They were not even allowed to go down to him. And so this is a special picture from the Petrified Forest. It's called Newspaper Rock.
2: And that's amazing. You show these side by side in your book. And also there's one with the boat. And that was one that you just found that you felt was on water and related to the Chinese petroglyphs, likely to have used big boats to come to America to explore in the early days. Tell us about that.
3: Well, this is a petroglyph panel that is damaged petroglyph panels. There are some rocks that have been pried off and stolen. And so I wanted to emphasize that. And there is one petroglyph that shows, looks like a ladder laying on its side, which is the Chinese word zhao, meaning boat. And it's over a big wavy line, which I think means the ocean. Arizona doesn't have large bodies of water, no Great Lakes, no ocean. And so I believe this is the Chinese saying, we crossed the ocean to get here. And then there's a piece of rock that's missing. What could have been there is now lost. And I'm just wondering, you know, how much of the story is being lost because of vandalism and theft.
2: Describe for me the image you showed with a petroglyph with you standing in it with a big hole in the rock.
3: Well, the Hopi and the Zuni, their legends talk about the different worlds. They believe that in previous worlds, they were living underground in the third world. And Tewa, the sun god, invited them to come up out of the third world and live in the fourth world. And they climbed out a hole in the Grand Canyon called the Sipapu on a beanstalk similar to the Jack and the Beanstalk. And this petroglyph has a trail marker, which is normally a foot with a wavy line behind it. But this is a hand with a wavy line, meaning they climbed out on the beanstalk, not walked out.
2: That is an amazing story there and narrative. That's in your book as well.
3: Yes.
2: Terrific. Now, you've also singled out another aspect that's really fascinating. The sound and frequency that you feel is conveyed in some of these petroglyphs. Tell me about that.
3: I was talking to John Rushkamp, and I found a Chinese symbol meaning music. And it was next to a coyote, and underneath of it was a wavy line and a spiral. And I was thinking that, you know, a coyote howling out in the prairie. So I named the rock Serenade on an Ancient Prairie. And then I got to looking at the wavy line and the spiral, and it came to me, that's the sound of the coyote. This is the yip, yip, yip, yip, yip, ow. And so it has two languages on it. It's a Rosetta Stone. It has the Chinese version of music, and it has the Indian version of the sound the coyote makes.
2: That is astounding. So did that lead you to validate that the Chinese and American Indian cultures came together in those times, or somehow their work of petroglyphs blended together?
3: Well, I think the Indian wrote the yip, yip, yip and the spiral first, and the Chinese came later and had a sense of humor, and he wrote down, the scribe wrote music on there. The Indian wavy line and the coyote was made at a different time period than the Chinese music. It could have been hundreds of years later. You know, it wasn't the same weekend.
2: Oh, that's fascinating. Tell me about the ant people and the petroglyphs that reflect what you believe to be ant people.
3: Clifford Mahudi was a Zuni Indian, and they have legends that star people and ant people came down and gave their ancestors knowledge and helped them. And so Clifford Mahudi asked me do I know any petroglyphs that have ant people in them? Well, I asked him, well, what do ant people look like? And he answered, well, I don't know. We just call them ant people. And so I knew of some petroglyphs that have triangular heads with long straight antennas, triangular bodies. Their arms are like sickles to cut grass with. And so I took him out to show him some of those and see if those were what he would consider as ant people.
2: What was his reaction when you showed him those kinds of figures?
3: Well, he had nothing to compare it to. He'd never seen a picture of an ant person, so he was mesmerized. He couldn't exactly verify it or deny it. It just, wow, this is interesting.
2: Did he think there was a strong possibility that that was a match?
3: Absolutely.
2: Wow. Let's move on to the one that has what could be a UFO rock. You said it could be a meteor, the sonic boom, involving Clifford as well. So tell us about that.
3: Clifford was a very good friend of mine, and he gave me some pictures of petroglyphs, which he thought were a UFO or something. One of them was at Sipapu Bridge. It shows the UFO or meteor going through the sky, and it looks like it has flames around it. And then there's a wavy line coming out of it that I think is the sound of the sonic boom. And this morning I saw that picture, and I noticed that here's the Chinese word thunder in the same picture. And so that was a major discovery even this morning.
2: Yes, you said there were new findings, and you've come up with new findings since you and I began talking, which has been now several months ago, because when I interviewed Travis Walton on my show here with Coast, you were helpful in helping put that together, along with Jennifer Stein, who helped as well. So it's all connected, isn't it?
3: That it is. It all comes together, you know, my photography, my looking for petroglyphs, learning about the Indian cultures from Clifford Mahudi, my friendship with Travis and his UFO experience, and Jennifer Stein for making Travis's documentary.
2: For those listeners of ours who don't know anything about the history of Clifford Mahudi, give us just a real quick capsule of him.
3: He was a Zuni elder, and he became an engineer, and he had government jobs with all the Indian agencies. So he was a very educated man. He was giving talks on MUFON, talks on UFOs because of their legends. And that's where I met him. I went up and told him, well, I know where these petroglyphs are that you were talking about. One that he thought was a UFO, and so did I at the time, looks like a UFO. But in the back of my mind is, could it be something else? And later on, I found out it is actually a Chinese word meaning bell. The Chinese ring bells for funerals. And here it had a person upside down, meaning they were dead. It had a bird to carry the spirit to the afterlife and the bell to ring for funerals. Well, Indians didn't have metal. They wouldn't have known what metal was. So this led me to believe that it was Chinese origin, not Indian origin.
2: This brings us to the picture with you and our friend Travis Walton at a big rock. Tell us about this.
3: I found a petroglyph that I thought meant a solar eclipse. It looks kind of like a sunflower with, reading from right to left, there's a bright flower or sun. There are three dark circles, then a dim sun and a bright sun. Well, I went back in time and found out in 1379, there was a total solar eclipse, came through Sholo, Arizona, and an Indian wrote it down. And so in 2024, there was a partial solar eclipse. And so Travis and I went out and watched the partial solar eclipse.
2: So besides the rock, you mentioned those 104 best examples of the petroglyphs that John has on his side, and also you have in your book as well. The side-by-side comparisons are really just invaluable for anyone interested in the petroglyph history. So tell us about that.
3: I made that chart several years ago, and we've made some very major discoveries since then, but we haven't updated it. But they are 104 of the best examples that we had, not all of the examples, just the best ones. And if you find only one petroglyph that matches, well, that's a coincidence. If you find two, well, yeah, it's a stretch. But when you find petroglyph after petroglyph after petroglyph, when does it become a sure thing that it has to be correct? You know, one's a coincidence. Where does a surety come in?
2: That really puts it very succinctly there. Richard, what do you want people to remember and take away from these astounding findings, especially when you put them together like you have done on that chart to show on one side the symbol itself, whether it's Native American or Chinese, and then on the other side a picture of a rock that has the very same design on it?
3: Well, not every petroglyph has a meaning, only very, very few of them. What I want people to do is to look at them and preserve them. Just look and leave.
2: Richard, where can people contact you, find your fabulous picture book made for coffee tables or museums called The Rock Art of the American Southwest, Petroglyphs Decoded?
3: I just finished the editing of the book, and I'm going to have it hopefully get published through Amazon, and you would buy the book directly through Amazon.
2: Richard, thank you so much for sharing your work and beautiful picture book with us. The more you look at these pictures and the way you bring it all together, which I know is an awful lot of work, from the different ancient cultures and ages to showing side by side and comparing what is out there today on those rocks all over the Southwest, the more mesmerizing these ancient petroglyph photos become. Thanks for being our guest.
3: Well, thanks for having me on, and I hope your audience appreciates it and found it interesting.
0: Great researcher, Cheryl.
1: Yes, he certainly is. And again, that book is going to be out next week with all his pictures. And that's the beautiful thing about that, the decoding chart that Coast has linked up. And kudos to the Coast team for working so hard to help get these photographs out there that we've talked about all this evening and stories. And it all matches up. So enjoy them.
0: All right, we're going to come back in a moment and take calls on Coast to Coast.

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10: ABC News, I'm Dave Packer. Iranian negotiators have reached a tentative agreement to extend a ceasefire, but President Trump and Iran's supreme leader have yet to sign off. ABC's Ian Pannell.
11: I think it's important for people to remember that what we're looking at here is not an actual final deal to end the war. It's pushing back the ceasefire by another 60 days, possibly lifting some of those restrictions in the Strait of Hormuz and the withdrawal of the U.S. naval blockade.
10: Inflation hitting its highest level in 3 years. The Fed's preferred inflation gauge rose last month to 3.8%. That's up from 3.5% in March. Crews say they've now recovered 6 of 9 workers missing and presumed to be dead after that caustic chemical tank rupture in a Washington state paper mill. One of the cars on a roller coaster at the Galveston Island Historic Pleasure Pier got stuck in a vertical incline Thursday night. 8 people had to wait hours high above the pier with their legs in the air to be rescued, all removed safely. This is ABC News. Southwest Airlines is adjusting a policy for plus-size travelers.
12: Southwest Airlines has been modifying lots of its policies recently since going away from a low-cost model to a more mainline airline with assigned seating, extra legroom seats, and baggage fees. Now it says it's doing away with a policy that plus-sized passengers were required to purchase a second seat in advance if they needed more space. The new policy will allow gate agents to give an additional seat at no cost next to passengers who need one if there are open seats on the plane. If there are no open seats, they can then reaccommodate that passenger on a later flight. Those who don't buy an extra seat will run the risk of not being able to fly on their original flight. Alex Stone, ABC News.
10: Ohio's governor suspending a state tax break for data centers as public backlash builds against high energy hungry facilities that run artificial intelligence. Opponents try and get a referendum on November's ballot that would ban large data centers. Dave Packer, ABC News.
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0: And welcome back. George Norrie, along with Cheryl Jones and polygraph hunter, explorer, archaeology researcher, photographer, author, Richard Gonsalves. Richard, you've got quite a bio, my friend. Welcome to the program.
1: Well, thanks for having me on.
0: And Cheryl, Richard's all yours. Go for it.
2: Okay. Thank you, George. Richard, it's just you and me, but I want to thank you so much for working 24/7. I know you've worked so hard to get all of those pictures and everything for us to use on Coast so that our listeners can see what's some of the things that's in your book. I know you've got a lot more, but that decoding chart that you have in your book, it's also on Coast website. You have 104 of the best examples that you and John Rushkamp Jr. came up with. Quickly tell us about that.
1: Yes, that's 104 of our best examples. We do have multiple examples of some of the symbols, but those are the best. And if you only find one petroglyph, that's a coincidence. If you find more, and the 104 of them, when does it become an assurity?
2: Mm-hmm. Yes. And real quickly, the UFO rock, and you said you've really felt it was a UFO rather than a meteor. Tell our listeners how you made that discernment.
1: Well, I think the one in the book that you're talking about possibly could have been a meteor. It has a wavy line coming out the back of it, which I found is the meaning for sound. But also, by looking at it, I found out that there was a Chinese symbol next to it that also means thunder. And so they are saying it's a thunderous noise when that object came through the sky.
2: Mm-hmm. But you said that one you felt was more likely a UFO because it was absorbing people or eating people or however you described that. Explain that.
1: Right. There's one that looks like there's people inside of it, and then it's got a mouth and it's eating more people.
2: So that could be being taken aboard craft.
1: Right.
2: Uh-huh.
1: A primitive people would not know what a craft would be. They wouldn't know what metal is, a flying machine. The only thing they could describe is the people were being eaten if they went into it.
2: Mm-hmm. And you told me you thought that one that was called the UFO rock was likely possibly 3,000 years ago.
1: Yes. It looks kind of like the Chinese dragon, which the Indians have the Quetzalcoatl, which is a flying snake or a feathered snake serpent. And
2: yes.
1: This kind of reminds me more of possibly the Chinese dragon, which would date it at least 3,000 years ago.
2: Yes, and again, that's all linked up. All of those things that we've talked about are linked up on the Coast website. Let's quickly talk about Travis. I know you've been lifelong friends, and you've been a lifelong friend of Mike Rogers, the late Mike Rogers as well, so sorry for your loss of your friend. But
1: you.
2: Travis told me that the hoax story was all a misunderstanding, and it was all resolved in our recent interview here on Coast. You had some insight into that story because you've been there as a neighbor in the community for all that time. Tell us what your concept of that story that went global is.
1: Yes, Mike and Travis had been feuding, and Mike was mad at Travis. And Travis pointed out that Mike was, he was sick. He wasn't in his full mind, and he later died, which proves it.
2: Mm-hmm.
1: But, it was more of a medical thing. I have a little different perspective. I know Mike, and he couldn't say that Travis was inside of a UFO and saw anything. And so he stated that I can't back that up. Well, that was just half his sentence. He really couldn't, so he wasn't lying. He didn't know what Travis saw inside of it. He couldn't prove that. He only knew what happened before he drove off and left Travis.
2: Yes, but there's a reason he couldn't back it up. Tell me that.
1: Yeah, Mike was not inside the UFO, so he couldn't verify what Travis said about it.
2: And that makes sense.
1: Yes.
2: Okay, very good. Yeah, so I think that adds a whole different meaning to it, and if that part of the story is not reported by the media, then it becomes a whole different ball game. Thank you for that input. I think our listeners will appreciate that.
0: And you know, Richard, they all passed lie detector tests during the initial situation, didn't they?
1: Oh, absolutely. Several times, not just once.
0: That makes it even more fascinating, Cheryl.
2: So fascinating. So fascinating. And from Travis's standpoint, I mean, you know, I wasn't there. Just like Richard has pointed out something that no one took into consideration in reporting that story as a hoax all these years, despite what Travis said, and that was the other part of the story from Mike Rogers, was that he wasn't inside the craft. Travis was inside the craft, so he couldn't verify what went on.
0: Let's take some calls for both of you. Let's go to Jimmy in Raleigh, North Carolina to get us started. Hi, Jimmy.
3: Hi, George. Hi, Cheryl and Richard. I recently heard about the telepathy tapes, and I listened to some of those episodes. They basically work with kids who have autism, who have telepathy skills, and many of them have seems to be savant syndrome, that they have skills or knowledge that they don't learn, but they have full access to, and some of them can meet at an astral plane place somewhere that they learn from non-human and angels. These are researched by parapsychologists and others. You may want to look into. They may have access to the hieroglyphs or petroglyphs. If you don't understand what I'm talking about, you maybe look up telepathy tapes and listen to some of those story. Thank you for sharing what you understand or decoded so far. But the kids may be able to help you decode some more.
0: There's something special about kids with autism, Cheryl.
2: Yes, there is. And I think we're learning more and more about that. And it's such a wide array of things that are now being explored more. And new meanings are coming out of things, and of course, many of the conspiracy theories of the past are no longer conspiracy theories. Isn't that interesting?
0: Richard, how close were the Hopis to these petroglyphs of ant people?
1: They're all over the place. Any place where there's rocks that you can ride on, they're usually petroglyphs somewhere in that general area. The Zunis and the Hopis were the original. The Navajos and the Apaches came later on.
0: All right, let's go to Walter, truck driving in New York, east of the Rockies. Hello, Walter.
4: Hi, George.
0: Good to have you with us.
4: Yeah, I got something I want to tell you guys that I learned years ago in world history about the Native Americans are descendants of China. Because when China, as far as China, migrated up into Russia and across into Alaska, when those Alaskan islands were all joined together, and they came down through Western Canada and into Western United States and spread up from there. So that's another question I want to say, that that's where some of those rocks, you know, that were drowned by the Chinese.
0: How far did your investigation take you, Richard?
1: I live in Snowflake, and most of my trips are just around this local area. But John Ruschkamp got over into Nevada, California, and over into Albuquerque. I got into New Mexico, and we both found petroglyphs that are identical, three states apart. So people were writing things, and they knew what they were writing. It wasn't just an accidental scribble.
0: What got you interested in this?
1: I grew up in Snowflake, and petroglyphs were part of my life. They were always there to look at. I always tried to imagine what they could mean, but it wasn't until later that I started into photography and taking pictures of them and finding that there's multiples of the same figures. And then I met John Ruschkamp, and we've collaborated ever since.
2: And his contacts in China and Asia have really been invaluable with the work that you two have done together in trying to put together the pieces of this puzzle with two cultures, the Chinese and the Native American, both reflected in the petroglyphs or in the rock art, right?
1: Correct. Neither one of us can actually read Chinese. So when we find something that was unusual, he has contacts in China that he could send them to, and they verified what they mean and verified that they are real.
0: The real deal. Next up, Cornelius in Louisiana. Hello there, Mr. White.
5: Hey there, George, Richard, and Cheryl. And I got to say, it was good to hear Mayette back, and I'm glad you put her on, George. We'll hear her story on Open Lines tomorrow, because I'm facing some of the same stuff poor Mayette is facing. But my question for her, I was telling Donna Walker, and she's your toughest call screener, George, Donna is. Richard, now
1: yes.
5: You looked at the UFO rocks, and Cheryl, you've seen them, all that stuff. I can't see them. I'm not online or anything like that. But I look at the Bible and stuff, and I see where Ezekiel saw a wheel within a wheel. The Israelites, when they were escaping the Egyptians, they saw a cloud by day and a fire by night. And Jacob saw angels going up and down the ladder. So do you see any connection between what those people saw thousands of years ago and what is actually on those rocks, like the Hopi Indians and the Chinese? And George, I want to say one more thing. We all love you, George. Happy birthday, George's mom and everything. And George, thank you for letting us speak freely. God bless you, and God bless America.
0: Go ahead, Richard.
1: Okay, yes. The petroglyphs, they don't have any subtitles on them, so you can't verify what they all say, but you can look at them and know that there's more mysteries out there to find and more mysteries to decode.
0: What do you think of that, Cheryl?
2: Oh, I think that's pretty exciting. Pretty exciting. And I was really glad that he and Clifford Mahudi got together and collaborated on the Ant People. And that was pretty amazing to see those figures behind your picture that you had. And also for some people who aren't seeing the pictures, certainly, you describe those Ant People again for our listeners who don't have the internet to take a look at them or can't see them.
1: Yeah, we have special petroglyphs here that are a little different than other areas. They've got kind of a triangular head with long straight antenna. They have a triangular body. Their arms and hands look like a sickle that you would cut grass with. And they look like ants.
2: Mm-hmm. Let's go back to the UFO rock for a moment.

0: they look like ants.
1: Mm-hmm. Let's go back to the UFO rock for a moment. How did you think that that was a UFO again, as opposed to a meteor? You were talking about the Chinese dragon and the flying snake, and and all of that.
0: Well, I think we're talking about two different petroglyphs. They both show something flying in the sky.
1: Mm-hmm.
0: One of them actually has people inside of him, and he's eating people. And the other one is just a round, oval-shaped traveling through the sky with a wavy line behind it. And then there are figures that similar to the ant people down on the ground close to it. So they could be ant people that came out of that meteor or UFO.
1: What about the emergence panel, the Jack and the Beanstalk with that big hole in that rock? And you're standing there in front of it, and you show the difference between the size of your hand and the hand that's on that petroglyph. Explain that. You said that was a portal to the underworld, or that's what's thought, that's what the interpretation is of that?
0: The Hopi and Zuni call it a Sipapu, which is a hole in the Grand Canyon that their ancestors, they believe, lived underground. And Tewa, the sun god, invited them to come up and live in the upper world, the world we live in. And he promised to take care of them. And so they climbed out on a beanstalk, similar to the beanstalk that Jack and the Beanstalk climbed out of. And that petroglyph also has a handprint with a wavy line under it, meaning a trail marker. Usually a trail is a footprint, but this is a handprint, so they didn't walk out. They climbed out.
2: Let's go to Ruth in Maryland. Hey, Ruthie, go ahead.
3: Hi, George and Cheryl and Richard. Thank you so much for taking my call. And, Richard, I know your work has been in the Southwest, but have you ever heard of Juddicoa Rock in North Carolina? It's in the Smoky Mountains near Cherokee. It's a big rock, probably about 12 foot high. The last, when I seen it, it was back in the early 90s, and you could actually walk up on the rock and climb up on it. I don't know if it's protected now, but it has an awful lot of petroglyphs on it, and it would be nice if you could go there and decode that. And also, will I be able to get your book at my local community bookstore, because I really believe in supporting local business?
0: Okay.
3: Thank you.
0: You can look at a sample of the book on my YouTube channel under my name, Richard Gonsalves. And the book will be available the first week in June. The reason that we do have the Chinese in our area, I believe that the Chinese came over and landed in the San Diego area, and then they came overland basically on Route 66. And this is desert. They had to be fed every night, so they had to go from village to village. And there, originally we thought it was only along Route 66, but I've now found that there's more expeditions that the Chinese did. So the Chinese connection we only found here in Arizona and New Mexico in the beginning.
2: A lot going on in North America beyond Christopher Columbus, huh?
0: Yes. And also they had lives back in China. They were just here to explore, and they returned to China to live their life there. So there's not a lot of evidence other than a few petroglyphs.
1: And Richard, you told me that you're always finding new petroglyphs, despite the fact that they're thousands of years old, and that recently you found a boat that you felt was another Chinese petroglyph.
2: We'll be back in a moment with Cheryl Jones to wrap things up right here on Coast to Coast AM.
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0: And welcome back, George Norrie with Cheryl Jones, our investigative reporter, and Richard Gonsalves. Richard, what could be the next exploration for you?
1: Well, there's still a lot to be explored, and I go back to the same places over and over, and I find things that I missed. So most of them are going to be here in Arizona.
0: All right. Well, you keep doing what you're doing. And Cheryl, of course, as we wrap up, can you believe we're in the May already, going into June?
2: And by the way, happy birthday to your mother and in advance happy birthday to you. You have one coming up soon, too.
0: Mine's next week.
2: Yes, I know. Why are they coming so fast?
0: They just keep coming. Cheryl, we'll talk to you in a few weeks. Cheryl Jones, investigative reporter. Her website is linked up at coasttocoastam.com as well. The late British artist Benjamin Creme received a telepathic message from a wisdom master about the emergence of the Maitreya, or as some call the world teacher. Wait till you listen to this.
3: Benjamin Creme, a British artist, longtime student of the ageless wisdom teachings, has become the principal source of information about the emergence of the Maitreya, what he calls the world teacher. In 1959, Mr. Creme received his first telepathic message from a wisdom master. Not long after, he was informed that Maitreya would return within 20 years and that he would be given the opportunity to play an active role in the event he so chose. Mr. Creme has written 10 books, gives lectures, and has been on this program numerous times. Here he is, Benjamin Creme. Back. It's been a while, Benjamin. How are you?
4: Yes, indeed. Yes, I'm fine. Thank you.
3: Still speaking around the world?
4: I am indeed, yes.
3: Cool. For people who don't know who the Maitreya is, would you describe him? And then, of course, you do know he's controversial, so I'll ask you for a few of those.
4: Maitreya is the personal name of the head and leader of a group of, from our point of view, totally perfected beings, the masters of wisdom. A group of men like us, who have gone ahead of us in evolution and evolved to a point where they no longer need to be on this planet. But a large number of them remain on the planet to oversee the plan of evolution for the rest of us. The head and leader of that group is the Lord Maitreya. And he holds the office of world teacher and is expected by all the major religions under one name or another. Christians await the return of the Christ. Maitreya embodies what we call the Christ principle, the energy of love. He's awaited by Muslims as the Imam Mahdi. Several of them, the Shiite groups, believe that he is either in the world or expected to be in the world within the next 3 or so years. Hindus await the coming of Krishna.
3: Yeah.
4: Buddhists await the coming of Maitreya Buddha. They have his name right. 2,600 years ago, the Buddha made a prophecy that at this time would come into the world a new teacher, a Buddha like himself, by name Maitreya, who by dint of his extraordinary spiritual stature could galvanize and inspire humanity into the making of a brilliant golden civilization based, as he put it, on righteousness and truth. And this is, I believe, the Maitreya Buddha that is expected by Buddhists, although I know Japan very well. I go there every year. And the Buddhists in Japan expect Maitreya Buddha, but they see him coming in something like 650 million years from now. Well, to my mind, they've got it totally wrong. Maitreya is in the world, came into the everyday world from the Himalayas, where he has lived for thousands and thousands of years, and took up his position in the Asian community of London on the 19th of July, 1977, has now reached a point where he can come openly into the world, and we expect this to take place very, very soon.
3: How soon, Benjamin?
4: Very soon. I can't give you a date. It might be tomorrow, a week's time, 3 weeks from now, 2 months, any time in the immediate future.
5: I mean, I know when we talked 4 years ago, it's been a long time, 4 years ago, you know, the word of the Maitreya was starting to get out. Is he well known in Europe?
4: I don't think he's more well known in Europe than in America. Okay. I've had more media coverage in America than anywhere else in the world. So I would think the people in America are probably more informed about Maitreya than anyone. Although the Japanese, although I don't get, because of the language problem, I don't get the same media coverage, the Japanese are tremendously involved. If I hold a lecture in Tokyo, well, I was there in May this year, there are 2,000 people at a lecture.
5: Well, that's a lot of people. Yeah. Now, I've got to ask you this, Benjamin, while we chat this hour, and I may keep you for phone calls for an hour after that. There are a lot of people who do study the Maitreya. They truly believe that he, it, whatever you want to call this, is the Antichrist.
4: Yeah.
5: And I know you don't get offended when you get those questions asked.
4: No, not
5: and
4: at
5: you're going to get a lot of those tonight, but I do need you to address that. People believe he's the Antichrist.
4: Yeah.
5: Why?
4: Well, people are completely wrong because they don't know what the Antichrist is. The usual idea of the Antichrist is that there will be some kind of a man who will appear before the Christ, and this is the expectation of Christians that the Christ will return, although they don't know when, or the manner, and posit the idea that before he comes, will come into the world a man who could be mistaken for the Christ, but he is in fact evil incarnate. He is the devil. He is all the worst possible evil they can imagine. It's their own fears that they project onto Maitreya. The Antichrist is something completely different from that. It's not a man. It is an energy deliberately released into the world to break down the old order. It's in Revelations of St. John, as you probably know.
5: Yes.
4: It refers to the release of the Antichrist through the Emperor Nero, who, so that the Roman dispensation could be finished and destroyed to prepare the way for Christendom. It was released again in our time through Hitler, a group around Hitler in Nazi Germany, together with a group around Mussolini in Italy, and a further group of militarists in Japan. And these three forces, the Nazis, the fascists in Italy, and the Japanese militarists, embodied the energy we call the Antichrist. It has been and gone, it has done its destructive work, and prepared the way for the coming of the Christ today. Maitreya, as far as Christians are concerned, is the Christ. And they await him without knowing that he's called Maitreya. They are looking for Jesus Christ. Well, Jesus is a disciple of Maitreya. And 2,000 years ago, Maitreya used the vehicle, the body of the disciple Jesus, to manifest for 3 years, from the baptism to the crucifixion. Jesus made two enormous sacrifices. One was the giving up of his body for the use of Maitreya for these 3 years, and the other to be literally crucified on the cross, which is a symbolic enactment of a great initiation, which in the West is called the crucifixion. In the East, it's known as the Great Renunciation, in which all is renounced, even death, life itself, for the higher life of the resurrected masters.
5: With this return, Benjamin, of the Maitreya, that could come at any time, why? Why now?
4: He comes now, at this particular time, because the masters as a group, quite apart from humanity, have come to an end of a cycle in their evolution which requires them to return to the everyday world where once they lived as ordinary men and women in the world, to show their ability to work on all planes. They have consciousness on all planes on Earth, but to show their ability to work consciously and with control on all planes in group formation. They have done this individually, but they must show their ability to do it in group formation. As their teacher, as their leader, Maitreya comes as one of them. That's the reason for coming at this moment. The other reason is that humanity is going through a tremendous cosmic event. The change from one cosmic cycle to another.
5: A huge change.
4: A huge change from the Piscean experience into the Aquarius experience. And this goes on over years and years and years. The energies of Pisces began to recede in 1625. The energies of Aquarius began to come in 1675. And by now, they're more or less equal. Not quite, but very near. And the world is divided into two lots of people. Those, not because they're evil, but because they love them, who are holding on to the old ways of Pisces, the greedy, selfish, self-interested ways of Pisces, and all the structures, political, economic, religious, social, scientific, educational, and so on, are all created under the aegis of the energies of Pisces. But we are now in the early stages of the age of Aquarius.
5: The
4: new energies are coming in and are quite different from those of Pisces.
5: But, you know, Benjamin, with this entire world upside down right now, it is ironic that the Maitreya would arise at the same time.
4: No, I think it's very pertinent that just at such a time he does come to show us how to handle the situation, how to safely move from the experience of Pisces into the experience of Aquarius. The energies of Pisces have given us tremendous things like individuality, a sense of idealism, devotion to an ideal. But that ideal, because of the marked individuality at the same time, has always been our own ideal. Whatever had to do with ourselves, our family, our group, our nation, our country, is right. Right, whatever it does no wrong, and we do no wrong. So we have built in a kind of one-sided view of life, a fundamentalist view of life, and left ourselves no longer open to other points of view. And it takes all points of view to make a world. We're not all thinking the same things, and we're not all at the same point in evolution. And so the world is really an aggregate of ideas and forces, and that has to be given expression. Whereas holding on to one dogmatic viewpoint, whether that be religious, you know, Christian or Buddhist or Muslim or Hindu or Jewish or whatever, is not of benefit to humanity. Neither is holding on to an ideological idea like socialism or communism or democracy or fascism or Nazism. These are mental ideas, and they only confuse. They block the view of life in reality to humanity. So we are all working through a fog of glamour. We don't see life as it really is. And that glamour has to be removed. The masters are people who have in themselves removed all hint of glamour from their emotional makeup, all hint of illusion from their mental makeup, and are perfected. And they are there to show us how to do the same thing, how to become like them perfect. And in the immediate future, the work of hierarchy is to show us how to safely move out of the restraints and exaggerations of Pisces into the unity of Aquarius. The energies of Aquarius are about oneness.
5: I understand that.
4: Unity, but with total diversity, so that they are a unity in diversity, the utmost diversity, the utmost individuality, but all brought together and put at the service of unity.
3: Are you still in telepathic communication with the Maitreya?
4: Not with Maitreya, no, but with my own master.
3: You are? Yeah. Okay. Okay. How about Maitreya? Are you in contact with him at all?
4: I'm in contact with him, yes, but not in a sort of like phoning up sort of way, you know?
3: I mean, he's...
4: He overshadows me at all my meetings. He directs the energies through me in our meditation, transmission meditation, which our master has introduced to the world. But I can't ring up Maitreya. I can call on him at any time, but I can't sort of ring him up and say, look, could you do this or that?
3: Does he have the ability to manifest himself wherever he wants to go?
4: Yeah, wherever. Anywhere in the world at any moment. He is omniscient. He has full consciousness.
0: Benjamin Krem, one heck of a guy. For Dan Galante, Donna Walker, Tom Danheiser, Sue Trikas, Lex Lonehood, Sean Adesur, Alec Fernandez, Stephanie Smith, Tim Benal, George Knapp, and Richard Serrett. I'm George Norrie, somewhere out there on Coast to Coast AM. We'll see you on our next edition. Until then, be safe, everyone.

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9: ABC News, I'm Dave Packard. As the Ebola outbreak in Central Africa continues to grow, world leaders are responding by either closing borders or issuing travel bans.
10: The CDC now says that there are about 1,200 suspected and confirmed cases of Ebola and more than 250 suspected deaths. The new cases spreading in the southeastern part of the DRC, which borders Rwanda and Burundi.
9: ABC's Kira Phillips. U.S. and Iranian negotiators believe they've arrived at a draft agreement to formally extend the ceasefire and gradually open the Strait of Hormuz. Treasury Secretary Scott Bessent telling reporters Thursday it still needs final approval from President Trump and Iran's supreme leader. 36-year-old Jacob Daniel Baker, wanted in connection with the killings of three men, was apprehended Thursday after an extensive search of Hawaii's Big Island. Three people confirmed dead, including one child, say officials, after a massive five-alarm apartment complex fire in Dallas on Thursday. This is ABC News. A Florida traffic stop is going viral for what a driver was accused of doing while driving. ABC's Victor Okendo has more.
11: A Palm Beach sheriff's deputy seen pulling over a woman for holding a phone in her right hand while driving. But stunningly, driver Katie Thomas holds up her right arm, revealing she doesn't have her right hand.
12: So obviously not. So you want to just call this a day?
13: Or? I don't want to call it a day. You had a hand up.
12: You just said my right hand.
13: Well, I thought I told you right hand. Did you have your phone on your hand?
12: I did not.
11: Despite her denials,
13: so you're going to receive a citation?
11: Katie is still given a $116 traffic ticket for texting while driving. But this week, the case was dismissed.
9: An Austrian court sentenced a 21-year-old man to 15 years in prison for planning an Islamist attack on a 2024 Taylor Swift concert in Vienna. The defendant was arrested the day before the first of three scheduled concerts by Swift, which were canceled. Dave Packer, ABC News.
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0: From the City of Angels near the Pacific Ocean, good morning, good evening, wherever you may be across the nation, around the world. I'm George Norrie. This is Coast to Coast AM. Happy birthday, by the way, to my mother, 97 years old. Happy birthday, Mom. Love ya. Later tonight, investigative reporter Cheryl Jones, followed by Open Lines with Cheryl and her guest. I'll be there, too. Here's what's happening. Cape Canaveral, Florida. Tonight, a rocket belonging to Jeff Bezos' Blue Origin company exploded during a test at the launch pad Thursday night, shaking nearby homes and briefly painting the sky orange. Blue Origin said its New Glenn rocket exploded during an engine firing test being conducted ahead of a satellite launch planned for next week. No one was hurt. Thank God. The U.S. and Iran reached a tentative agreement to open the Strait of Hormuz and start nuke talks, according to U.S. officials, but President Donald Trump has not yet signed off on it. Iranian officials have not yet commented on a potential deal. Vice President J.D. Vance said a couple of language points are still under discussion, but the sides are making progress in peace talks. Sources say the tentative deal would begin 60 more days of negotiation on Iran's nuke program. Here's our Tom Danheiser with more. Tommy, what do you got?
1: Thank you, George. Negotiators from the United States and Iran have reached a tentative 60-day agreement to extend fragile ceasefire, though the deal currently awaits final approval from U.S. President Donald Trump. President Trump has not signed off on the emerging framework, according to U.S. officials, but it could set the table for more substantive negotiations. U.S. officials are closing in on an agreement with Iran that could also lead to the reopening of the Strait of Hormuz. Meanwhile, overnight Wednesday into Thursday, the U.S. and Iranian militaries exchanged strikes. Iran fired a ballistic missile towards a U.S. base in Kuwait, according to the U.S. military and Iran's Islamic Revolutionary Guard Corps, which said it was retaliation for U.S. strikes in southern Iran. Kuwaiti forces intercepted the Iranian missile. And the Israeli military widened its offensive against the Iran-backed militia Hezbollah in Lebanon on Thursday, striking Beirut for the first time in almost a month and pushing deeper into the country's south. George?
0: Thank you, Thomas. Appreciate it. Trump administration officials have pressed the office responsible for printing the nation's money to design a $250 bill featuring the president's portrait, according to four current and former employees, in what would be the first appearance of a living person on U.S. currency in more than 150 years. Facebook parent Meta is cutting almost 1,400 jobs in Washington state, about 20% of its local workforce, as part of a company-wide effort eliminating, as we've announced, 8,000 positions as part of an aggressive push into artificial intelligence. John Truman Wolf is with us here, author of The 99 Strongest Banks in America. AI is costing a lot of jobs, John.
2: It is, George. It's unfortunate and a little bit sad, to use a silly word, that this continues to happen. It's not just Meta. I mean, we're hearing regularly that companies are laying off folks, and it's a result of AI, no question about it.
0: All right, great. Thanks, John Truman Wolf. More food products have been added to nationwide recall linked to powdered milk that may have been contaminated with salmonella. The FDA initially released a notice about powdered milk potentially contaminated with salmonella on April 20th, and the FDA then notified the Department of Agriculture's Food Safety Inspection Service, which released its own public health alert for the powdered milk on April 30th. The recalled product was made and distributed by California Dairies. The initial list included frozen pizzas sold at Aldi stores nationwide, though it has since expanded to include products sold at retailers like Walmart, Target, QVC, and Williams-Sonoma. Let's check in with food safety coach Jeff Nelkin. Jeff, another product recall.
3: Well, this one is kind of a widespread one because the California Dairy Company produces about 40% of all the powdered milk in the United States. So it's going to be spread out amongst other products. So you're going to be hearing about those shortly. And for those people that are concerned and have questions, they certainly can check with the USDA. They have a number that you can reach them at, 888-674-8255. 68-54. And the California Dairy Incorporated is located in Visalia, California. And if you want to speak to them, you can call them at 559-625-2200. And they're available Monday through Friday to answer any questions about products, because some of these products that have the dairy milk in it are kind of like snack type foods that you wouldn't expect, you know, powdered milk to be in. So if you have any concerns, please, you know, check with your doctor if you have any symptoms.
0: Jeff, you're on every week with us, and every week there's another food recall. What does that say about our situation countrywide?
3: I would say that there is, you know, people are, you know, learning to watch more carefully, and we're just, you know, picking up on our errors and opportunities for mistakes, and that we still have to do a better job at what, you know, we call, you know, looking at the operation.
0: Jeff's website is linked up at coasttocoastam.com. Denver International Airport is preparing to open portions of a mysterious underground tunnel system that has long been plagued by conspiracy theories. Officials announced this week to convert sections of the airport's underground baggage tunnels into pedestrian walkways connecting the concourses A, B, and C. The tunnels, which have been long-fueled speculation involving secret bunkers, lizard people, and underground military facilities, will become an alternative route for passengers traveling between terminals. It's a big airport, by the way. Steven Spielberg's Disclosure Day movie has been unveiled to members of the film press ahead of its June 12th release date, and first reactions are calling the sci-fi UFO-focused movie Spielberg's best film in 20 years, with high praise for star Emily Blunt. How about that? In a moment, L.A. Marzilli joins us. We'll talk about UFOs and other spectacular things on Coast to Coast AM.
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0: welcome back to Coast, George Norrie with you. We've got a great program for you tonight. Heading off, L.A. Marzulli with us, author of a number of books, at least 14-plus, with the host and director of 30-plus films. He is a frank supernaturalist and thinks humanity is headed for what he has come to call the coming great deception. L.A., welcome back. How have you been?
1: Hey, George. Great to be here. Thanks for having me back on.
0: Did you ever get settled in after that L.A. fire a couple of years ago?
1: Oh, yeah. We've been back 6 years now, and a brand new home. It worked out for the best thing, actually, that ever happened to us. We're debt-free in a brand new home, and I'm in my studio right now. I'll show you what it looks like. Unfortunately, the folks at home can't see it, but, you know, it's great. So it's amazing how it all worked out. But it was a very difficult time. I'll just say that.
0: Are you on the same parcel?
1: Oh, yes. Same piece of property. I've been here for 50 years, since 1978. But, you know, the guys in the Palisades, I think there's like a half a dozen building permits that have actually been issued. So it's, a lot of funny business going on.
0: You wrote a book called The Waiting Room, which we'll talk about later on in the program. But you also got one called Rungs of Disclosure. Tell me about that title. What does Rungs of Disclosure mean?
1: Well, in 2017, I was watching Tucker Carlson on Fox, and I would watch him pretty much nightly. I liked his style, liked what he reported. I was simpatico with his worldview. And on a Friday night, it's always on a Friday night, by the way. So on a Friday night, he announces UFOs used to be the stuff of tinfoil hat wearing people and conspiracy theorists. But maybe we shouldn't think that any longer. Commander David Fravor joins us, former F-18 pilot, who had an encounter with a tic-tac shaped object over the Pacific Ocean. And all of a sudden, the camera pans and there's Commander David Fravor. He's a little nervous, I think. His eyes are like really wide. Maybe it's his first time on national TV. I don't know. But he starts talking about it, and I'm on the edge of my seat. I'm going, oh, my gosh. So it's Tucker here, Commander David Fravor here in the center. It's a triptych. And then over here is they showed the gimbal UFO. That's the one that's, like, turning like this in the sky and then goes this way. They show clips of the tic-tac. It was unbelievable. And I just went, oh, my gosh, this is soft disclosure. And that led, you know, to the book, Rungs of Disclosure. So the analogy is we're going up the rungs of a ladder until the very top ladder. The book has 18 rungs in it, and it'll be 2 years now that the book has been out. But it's an interactive website, rungsofdisclosure.com. When you go there, you can see all the rungs from 18 to 29. They're all videos I do right here in my studio. So rung number 19, 23, 25, all the way up to the last rung so far, number 29. And I think the way things are going, it's getting close to full-on disclosure, getting real close.
0: Spielberg's got a film coming out June 12th called Disclosure Day, and it's supposed to be amazing. People are praising it like crazy.
1: There's three trailers that were released. So I did a report, a video right here in my studio for trailer one, followed by the second trailer, which had more information. And I went scene by scene by scene. The third one is when I only saw this like 2 days ago. My friend Mondo Gonzalez sent me, have you seen this? No, I haven't. I watched it and I just sat there with my jaw on the ground, because at the end of that third trailer, it's supposed to be the final trailer, they show the stag, and the stag is throughout the film. This little girl and the stag comes up. So what is the stag? Why is it there? And the camera pans and you can see the stag's eye. You know, the camera's like focused on the stag's eye, and the stag's head turns like this. And then you see the other eye, but it's not a stag, George. It's a gray. It's what we would call a gray alien. Yeah. When I saw that, I mean, I freaked. So I did a report on that. And that is out today on my YouTube channel, The L.A. Marzulli. And tomorrow, Karen Wilkinson will be joining me, and we'll do a report on that. She's the author of Stolen Seed, Evil Harvest. And she had the same reaction I did. She totally freaked out when she saw the trailer, especially the stag's eye. That was like that pushed buttons in her. That was a trigger, definitely a trigger. So, and the other thing is about that, and this was in the second trailer. This was not in the first trailer. So I know your people can't see it, but this is a slate. that you know, when I'm making a film, we write the title of the scene and go like that, speed, the cameras are up and running. Well, there's this clip, and one of the actors goes, "This 79-year cover-up has to end," talking about the Roswell cover-up, 79 years, right? And it cuts to a real slate, which was used back in 1947. And the slate says, Roswell, NM, New Mexico, 509th BG Bombing Group, 5th Entity, Roll Number 18. And there's an Army guy holding the slate up. So the question is, and I posed this when I saw it, did Mr. Spielberg see the original footage and just reenact it? Does he have a copy of the original footage and just reenact it? We don't know. But why is that there? And then in the third trailer, you can see I'm almost like white on rice. In the third trailer, which I reported on yesterday and filmed on it, and we'll cover it tomorrow, but it's on my YouTube channel. Spielberg says, you know, part of me wishes this was all true. And then it cuts to one of the scenes from the film, and then he goes, but it is true, or something like that. Yes, it's true. It's true. So is it like a double entendre here where he is, you know, what's he really saying here? You know, is it true? And George, you know, thank God for Coast to Coast. You've been banging this drum for decades, and so have I. It is true. Crop circles are real. The abduction phenomena is real. Cat mutilations are real. People are taken. There are hybrids walking amongst us, title of Dr. David Jacobs' book. Yeah. It's all there. And then you, in the midst of all that, you've got this deliberate obfuscation. Oh, it's just a psyop. Oh, this whole thing is, you know, government-controlled nonsense. I mean, I went to the debris field. Too bad your viewers can't see this, but that's a piece of a debris, George, that we actually took out of the debris field in Roswell. And we were there with Chuck Sikowski. I know you know Chuck. Frank Kimbler, my business partner, because Richard Shaw passed away, Gil Zimmerman, and Jim Peterson. And we're there, and all of a sudden Frank goes, "Hey, guys, I got a hit." And we go over, and according to Chuck Sikowski, we're the only film crew, according to Chuck, that's ever shown actually digging into the ground and then taking the piece of metal out. And we've had it analyzed. It's right between two known pieces of aluminum, but it's unidentified, essentially. The metallurgist is going like, and she would take the metal and put it in this little machine, and it would read, and then it would flip, and then flip. And she goes, "This is really weird. It's like, maybe I need a bigger piece." And I go, "I don't think so." Because it kept, and Chuck had a piece of the metal, and we went to three different labs. Chuck, the metallurgist there, same thing, unknown aluminum alloy. Frank Kilmer, same thing, unknown aluminum alloy. So what is it? And we're trying to get testing done on it to see what the isotopic ratio is. So that's real research. So, you know, this whole 79-year cover-up has to end from the Spielberg's film. It's true. It has to end. It was not a weather balloon. It

0: 79-year cover-up has to end from the Spielberg's film. It's true. It has to end. It was not a weather balloon. It definitely was not a weather balloon. There's no doubt about that. I've interviewed too many witnesses, most of whom who are dead, unfortunately, but they all say the same thing. You know, one witness, Colonel Hill, tried to communicate with the alien that was still alive, but failed. Walter G. Hott, the deathbed confession, or that confession. And some people say, well, this is a construct. He really didn't sign it. And all of a sudden, I mean, I don't know. That's why there is a caveat there. Jesse Marcel Jr., whom I did interview while he was alive, he said, you know, he handled the wreckage. And in our film that Gil Zimmerman and I did on Roswell, Jesse Marcel Sr. is back in the debris field, and he looks right at the camera and he says, you know, they wanted me to come up and with Jim Mulramey. They had pieces of the weather balloon there and talk about, but that's not what I did. I wasn't good at that. And then Jim Mulramey took over and said it was just a weather balloon. And Jesse Marcel Sr. looks right at the camera and says, but we both knew differently. Now, why would he say that? And at this time, he's like in his probably 70s. He's an old man. It's not the young Jesse Marcel Singer. He's an old man back in the debris field. And in the film, there's a clip where that slate, it says July 7th. And here again, you know, I can't, but you can see it, so you're having fun. But this is a reproduction, you know, of the Roswell paper, July 8th. So Marcel was out there on the 6th or the 7th. I'm not sure the exact date. But this is from July 8th when they announce it. And then July 9th is the beginning of the cover up. You know, Jim Mulramey, Empty Saucer, says excitement not justified is just a weather balloon. And talking, you know, we have a whole film on this. It's called Exoneration. And as far as I know, no other film company has ever looked at the whole phenomenon at Roswell, what came down there, and thought about the Marcel family. They went through hell and back. I mean, they really did. And talking to Jesse Marcel Jr. when he was alive, and in the film, we interviewed his widow, and that was the first time she was ever on camera. We interviewed his widow and his daughter and his best friend. So all that was it's in the film, and there's no doubt that he was a patsy. I call him the Lee Harvey Oswald of ufology because he was. Yeah.
1: Interesting. Now, what is your take on the Pentagon's dump of this latest batch of UFO files?
0: Well, again, boy, I wish you were on video. That's the Comburgaz UFO right there. You can see that. That's the best picture of a UFO I've ever seen. And that was taken by the late Dr. Roger Lear in Turkey. And those two figures that you see, if you put it through a few filters, you know, take it in the Final Cut, put some filters on it. And the late Richard Shaw, my former business partner, used to do that. Those are grays with the big black eyes. And Richard sped it up and slowed. Rick had the original footage. So for people who say this whole thing's a hoax, they know what they're talking about. We got the original footage from Dr. Roger Lear. And you know, Roger's there in our film, and it's in the 10 box DVD set we have. And he goes, yeah, some people think it's the best UFO footage ever. And you know, you knew Roger, and he was just
1: Yeah.
0: such a colorful character. And it's just great to watch that clip. And you know, he kind of leans back. He's really proud of it. But he was out there for hours filming this thing, and it just sat in the sky. And you know, it would turn, and then finally it came down over the lake. All the running lights turned on. I mean, it's just amazing stuff. So, you know, the Pentagon is giving us, I wouldn't say breadcrumbs, but it's not a full dinner either. I mean, they're leaching this stuff out. We have the bodies. David Grush has said that in Congress. Other people have said that. Witnesses I have talked to have said that, have told me, you know, on the record. So it's the bottom line is, George, and this is when you really think about it, it's profound. You know, if you and I go back, I think to 2002 or something, whatever it is.
1: Yeah.
0: So I've been doing this with you for, you know, forever, and thank God for Coast to Coast, because you know you've been steadfast. Coast to Coast, the paradigm that you guys embrace, you allow all paradigms to at least speak, you know, their piece or their mind, or someone like me. I mean, I'm against the main flow of ufologists. I think this is interdimensional, not extraterrestrial, but I digress. The bottom line is, thank God for Coast to Coast. But here's the deal. It's there's no there's, You can't go back anymore.
1: Well, we want to get the truth out, L.A. We're

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1: We'll take your calls next hour with L.A. Marzulli, so make sure you're part of the program. 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Ron, how are you?
2: Doing great, George.
1: What do we have this Friday coming up?
2: This Friday, we got Luigi Venatelli, and he's a director who spent 4 years working alongside with Bob Lazar, and he's laid out Bob's entire story, and he did it a very unique way in this film S4, where he puts the viewer kind of in Bob's shoes and lets you sort of see what Bob went through experiencing going to S4 and seeing the sports model and seeing all the stuff underground. Very cool.
1: I'm looking forward to that. 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
5: His name, Robert Diaguero. Now, you had a health challenge some time ago. 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Like you said, a lot of people heard of carnivore. They've read about it in Ty Bollinger's book, Cancer Step Outside the Box. Now, how did you take it? 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
6: Oh, the capsules.
5: Okay.
6: I started off taking it 3 times a day for the 6 days. But I'd say within the first week, week and a half, I noticed amazing difference. 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Absolutely gone. I'm just, my mind is blown on this stuff.
5: Well, would your wife corroborate your story? 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
6: Oh, yeah.
5: Or no, you actually did recover that fast.
6: Oh, yeah. 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

0: And welcome back, George Norrie, along with L.A. Marzulli, as we talk about full disclosure. L.A., NASA has a history of consulting with theologians and priests, and they've been funding programs to evaluate how different faiths and societies could react to the discovery of extraterrestrial life. They've actually given money to theologians and priests. What do you think?
1: Well, you know, never a straight answer, NASA, tongue in cheek here, but they know that this thing is coming down. They do. And it is. It's coming down. I mean, the government has just created two dumps, more on the way, and eventually they will show the bodies. And what are we really looking at? I mean, this goes into, like, you know, the gentleman who did that brief commercial sort of with you live on air, Ron Jinks, talking about contact in the desert. And that's been going on for years. I think I was at it. I was invited one time. But I come from a completely different perspective. I'm on the theological side of things. I don't believe that it's okay to abduct a five-year-old boy and implant him, which happened to Emil Jurek. That's in our film.
0: Right.
1: So you've got this. You've got two sides of the coin, and they're different, completely different. It is heads and tails. The majority view is we're not alone in the universe. Welcome to Disclosure Day or Day of Disclosure, the film by Dan Farah. And that led to our 2026 Deception virtual conference. We had 2,500 people sign up for that. We had 10 speakers, and we showed two of our films there. I believe, and you know where I stand on this, these are not extraterrestrials, these are interdimensional entities. Anna Paulina Luna has stated that. She actually stated on the record recently to read the Book of Enoch. Now, where did she get that from? So am I being monitored? I'm probably being monitored on some level. I did send some resources up to, I forget who it was, somebody in Congress. It might have been Paulina Luna's office. I don't know. But at any rate, you know, she's saying, she's in my wheelhouse, at least from what she's saying, that this is, read the Book of Enoch, these are interdimensional entities. There was a paper I just read over the weekend where the author was stating that in order to go anywhere in the universe, you've got to go at least 10% of the speed of light. How would you even get there? How would you, you know, where's the fuel? How's this thing going to work? And then you get Enrico Fermi, which nobody ever talks about, Fermi's paradox, which he says, if the universe is teeming with life, where the heck is everybody? The other side of the aisle, when Steven Spielberg espouses this in his film, he uses the Mother Superior, a nun. And, you know, this is very filmic, and it's the way he does it is incredible. And, you know, she has a certain authority because she's Mother Superior, even though she's an actress in a film. But she says, and this is the paradigm that we hear echoed over and over and over again. If the universe is teeming with life, then, you know, surely God wouldn't have created just us here. There has to be other people. But see, if you read the biblical prophetic narrative and the prophecies which are there, and I tenaciously hold to this view and hold on to the prophecies, because somebody's outside space and time calling out events with great specificity. And we know at some point in the future, Father God's going to roll up the universe like a scroll. That's what it says. Roll up the universe, roll up the heavens like a scroll and create a new heaven and a new earth. So if there are people in the Christian community says, well, that's just allegory, but I'm a literalist. No, it's not just allegory. When it says he's going to be born in a stable in Bethlehem, guess what? That's not allegory. He was born in a stable in Bethlehem. When it says he's going to be, his hands and feet were pierced, that's going to happen. And it did happen 2,000 years ago, even though those prophecies were written hundreds of years before crucifixion was even invented. So, I mean, I could go on and on and on about all this stuff. But the bottom line is, you know, NASA is trying to position itself. Why? Because the largest religion on the planet is the Christian religion, the Catholic religion, 1.3 billion followers, adherents. It's the largest religion on the planet. So the question is, and here's a prophecy for you, George, which just, you know, it's amazing to think about. This is written almost 2,000 years ago. The Spirit of a living God, the Spirit expressly states that in the latter days some will depart from the faith, giving heed to seducing spirits and the doctrine of demons. That's written 2,000 years ago. And that begs the question, well, how's that going to happen? Why would anyone leave Christianity? Well, this is why I call it the Great Deception, because they, when they show up, they will tell us that they are friendly space brothers, created all life on this planet, genetically manipulated early man, started the world's religions, started the world's earliest civilizations. Now, at this critical juncture, our creators, our progenitors, our space brothers are here to usher mankind into a golden age. And that's the Great Deception, because they're not our space brothers. And again, I'll circle back. Is it okay to abduct a five-year-old boy and implant him? And I'm speaking of Emil. We took the implant out with Dr. Roger Lear. Richard Shaw, Dr. Roger Lear, and myself, along with Dr. Matriciani, took the implant out.
0: What did it look like?
1: It was about the size of a grain of rice. It was number 17. It was his last implant removal. The implant before that, number 16, you couldn't cut it with a diamond-skilled, diamond-bladed saw. Dr. Lear had to take it into a laboratory and cut the thing open with a laser beam. And in that, they found double-walled carbon nanotubes. The implant we have, which was the last time I saw him alive, which was at Seal Lab. He passed away several months after that, which very untimely. And Richard Shaw and I were just taken aback by the whole thing. But we were in Seal Lab, and we also, that the same journey into Seal Lab where we cut the implant open, Dr. Lear had a piece of drywall from a house where a man had been abducted. And Dr. Lear had learned that you take a fluorescent light and go in and you can see the handprints. And sure enough, there was a four-fingered handprint right by the window. And we cut it out. It was in Seal Lab. We took a sample from that and we put it under a scanning electron microscope. And in the film, it was in one of our Watchers films, I turned to the tech at Seal Lab and I go, let me ask you something. Is it safe to say that this is not human? And the guy goes, looks at me, he's very uncomfortable, and he goes, yes. So it's a four-fingered handprint. The fingers are bulbous at the end. Obviously, it's not human, and it's very low right by the windowsill, and the man had been abducted. And this was the same house where Dr. Lear went outside, and the avocado tree in the backyard spontaneously combusted. So it's, as the late Dr. Hynek would say, you know, J. Allen Hynek would say, high strangeness. So, you know, our Watchers series, the 10-part DVD set that we did, Gil Zimmerman and I created, I mean, we're there with Chuck Sikalski talking to Rancher Miller. Oh, I think he had 16 cattle mutilations in 18 years on a 1,400-acre ranch. And I asked him, what's the fear factor between 1 and 10? And no one had ever asked him that before. And he kind of thinks about it, and he's a little nervous to even answer. He goes, oh, it's about an 8, I guess. It's more like a 10, really, but he doesn't want to say 10. I don't want to put words in the guy's mouth, but he was freaked out. I mean, you know, 16 or 18 head of cattle. I forget the exact number. It was either 16 head in 18 years or whatever, but it was a lot. It was a cattle mutilation almost every year and a half on his property. Very, very unnerving. And he told us something which just blew us away. In the course of the 20 years that he had lived on the ranch, there were 12 fatalities outside the road. So, you know,
0: of who?
1: Of Rancher Miller, fatalities on this. And we drove the road. It's dead straight, George. There's no curves, no twists, nothing. You know, nothing weird. It's a straight road. It's slightly inclined, very, very slightly. But like, it was either 10 or 12 fatalities in like a decade, something like that. But the odds of that happening are astronomical. That's something really weird is going on in that ranch. And it only happens to Rancher Miller's cattle. The neighboring ranchers, they don't have mutilations. So that's all in our film. That was a very, very dark film. And, you know, there were people say, oh, it's a PSYOP and the government's doing this. Excuse me, the government's not doing this. We had a mutilation from a friend of mine in West Texas. And this guy got a call from a fellow rancher. And he drove out there. There was a lamb that had been mutilated, the classic mutilation. Parts of the, all the blood is drained. Parts of the animal are gone. And this is no psyop. If the whole thing is surrounded, it's a gated, you know, driveway deal with a big gate and, right, and all this other stuff. And that thing, George, that carcass that just disintegrated, literally bones and all, just disintegrated. And that's a first. That is a first. I've never heard of that. And I talked to Chuck Sikowski about that. And he said, yeah, that's really, really strange.
0: L.A., has Dr. Lear been replaced since he passed on?
1: Not to my knowledge. People have called me with saying that they've been abducted. They think they have an implant. And we're not equipped to do that. Dr. Matriciana, who took out the implant and had worked with Dr. Roger Lear on pretty much all of the extractions, as far as I know, and he took out the implant from Emil, where Richard Shaw and I were there with Dr. Roger Lear, who assisted, he no longer is practicing. So no one's picked up that mantle, to the best of my knowledge, and it's really unfortunate.
0: I have talked to you, like you said, over a couple decades, and I have never seen you or heard you so pumped up.
1: I'll turn my camera on. Yeah, I'm just, you know, I'm not having fun. I mean, this is what I've written. We have 34 films. We have 10 films here on the whole UFO phenomena. The book Rung of Disclosure. You know, there's a corpus of work there, and I've been banging this drum for decades. And now the cat's out of the bag, and it's here. It's coming. And I think the Spielberg film will condition people, because Steven Spielberg repeats the mantra. Oh, with, you know, all these galaxies, surely we can't be alone in the universe. Well, you don't know where we are. Nobody knows what this is. Nobody knows where consciousness is stored.
0: Nobody knows how it started.
1: Nobody knows. You know, nobody knows. Nothing. You know, you can't get something from nothing. So this thing was, in my opinion, spoken into existence by a holy, loving God. It's all in the biblical prophetic narrative, but you have to dig for it. It's not, you know, it's not just here, look at this and it'll give you all the answers. You've got to dig into it to get some of the answers. But there's prophecies. Like you talk about the abduction phenomena. Here's something to think about. This is in the book of Daniel, chapter 2, verse 43. You can read it for yourself. Their seed will mingle with the seed of men. Whose seed are we talking about here? Whose seed? Goes back to Genesis 3:15. The seed of the dragon will be at war with the seed of the woman, Genesis 3:15. The one coming from the woman, the proto-evangelium, will crush the dragon's head. The dragon will bruise his heel. That's a prophecy of the Messiah, proto-evangelium, the Messiah. So now we get Daniel 2:43. Their seed will mingle with the seed of men. Who are they? Not human beings. So it gives us, there's only one entity that we're talking about here. These are the fallen watchers, the watchers coming back and doing the unthinkable. And we know that the breeding program is real. Al Matthews, perfect example, has an encounter with a hybrid female. They're here. They're walking amongst us.
0: Why do you call this the coming great deception?
1: Because it's going to deceive millions of people. They'll believe the lie. They will believe that we were created.
0: They already do.
1: Well, that's my point. Exactly. Exactly. It's very sobering, actually. So I'm one of the few voices that is, you know, going, wait a minute, time out here, you know, and I got this from a friend of mine. If you're asleep in your home, all the doors and windows are locked, and there's a knock on your door, and you go to the door, you're gonna let the guy in? Hey, my car broke down. Can I use your phone? Excuse me? No. I'm not gonna open the door and let this thing in. I don't know who you are. You know, I'll call the police or a tow truck for you, but I'm not opening my door. And what's troublesome is so many people have just opened the door and just blatantly accepted this as the truth. And I don't think it's the truth. I think it is a deception. And again, I circle back. Is it okay to abduct Emil when he's 5 years old? Or Karen Wilkinson, who I know she's been on the show. Or Al Matthews, who's a lifelong abductee. Everybody got out of it. They're no longer are being taken, no longer are being abducted. But Karen sired 3 children. In our film, we talk about this. And then she saw them later. And she goes, they were short and stocky, black-eyed kids. That's exactly second generation. The third generation of hybrids is what Al Matthews encountered. and she looked and can pass as a normal female. Al thought, you know, she was wearing these dark wraparound glasses. And then one night Al goes up and she and a friend are drinking wine. She takes the glasses off. One thing leads to another. A fly lands on her glass. She reaches out with her finger, picks up the fly, goes, doesn't touch the fly to her mouth, sucks it in from like 6 inches away. And when she goes to kiss Al, Al pushed her off his lap, and the eyes go twang and shapeshift. And according to Al, she let out the most evil laugh you could possibly imagine. He was terrified. He got up and ran, and he called went to a mutual friend, Gordy Tong. And next thing I know, I'm FaceTiming with Al, and we're talking. We sent him resources, and now he, you know, talks about Jesus, because that's what got him out of it. And that's not like a magic word where you say and everything stops, but it will definitely help stop the abductions.
0: We're going to come back in a moment with L.A. Marzulli and take phone calls. Fascinating discussion about disclosure. Back in a moment on Coast to Coast AM.
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14: ABC News, I'm Sherry Preston. Negotiators for the U.S. and Iran say they have reached a tentative agreement to extend the ceasefire by 60 days and start a new round of talks about Iran's nuclear program. Under the terms of the Memorandum of Understanding, Iran would fully reopen the Strait of Hormuz and the U.S. would pull back its naval blockade. A Russian drone crashing into an apartment building in Romania. Romania now asking NATO for more anti-drone capabilities. One of Jeff Bezos' Blue Origin rockets blowing up on the launch pad in Florida. ABC's Sophie Flay.
15: Jeff Bezos saying, "It's too early to know the root cause, but we're already working to find it. Very rough day, but we'll rebuild whatever needs rebuilding and get back to flying. It's worth it." Elon Musk, the CEO of competitor SpaceX, saying, "Most unfortunate. Rockets are hard.
14: Everyone working on it has been accounted for." In Newark, New Jersey, demonstrators clashing with immigration officers outside a detention center. Those protesting say the facilities inside are inhumane. This is ABC News. An exciting finish for this year's National Spelling Bee, says ABC's Dave Packer.
16: It went down to the wire at the Scripps National Spelling Bee Thursday. A tie between Sri Parikh and Ishan Gupta forced a lightning round spell off. Both given 90 seconds to spell as many words as possible. And 14-year-old Sri put his lips into overdrive.
17: Paraglin.
18: P-R-A-G-L-I-N.
17: Homeland.
18: H-O-M-E-L-Y-N.
16: Motoring through.
17: Chikungunya.
18: C-H-I-K-U-N-G-U-N-Y-A.
16: Correctly spelling 32 words, beating Ishan's 25.
17: You are the two times.
16: Crowned by Scripps the best speller in the English language. Dave Packer, ABC News.
14: Eight students on an end-of-the-year field trip to a theme park outside Galveston, Texas, had to be rescued from a roller coaster Thursday when the ride became stuck on its track. The theme park says a thorough inspection of the ride will happen before it's placed back in service. The San Antonio Spurs hanging on for their chance at the NBA Finals after their win over Oklahoma City last night forced a Game 7 for the series. Sherry Preston, ABC News.
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1: This hour we'll take your calls with L.A. Marzulli as we talk about disclosure. Fascinating discussion. We shall be back in a moment on Coast to Coast AM with your calls. 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

0: And welcome back, George Norrie, along with L.A. Marzulli, and we'll get to your calls in a second. L.A., before we take calls, you have another book called The Waiting Room. What is that all about?
1: Very interesting, and thanks for bringing that up. It's my first novel in 20 years, and I had a near-death experience years ago when I was about 19 years old and never forgot about it. So basically, The Waiting Room is a guy flatlines. He's a former airline pilot, and he flatlines. He's at the hospital, and next thing he knows, he's being whisked through the tunnel of light, and he winds up in the waiting room. And he looks around going like, what is this? And this man comes in. He's got a large file under his arm and wild hair, kind of like a cross between Albert Einstein and Doc in Back to the Future. And he goes, well, you're in the waiting room, Mr. Frisbee. I'm Mr. Olam. You can call me Mr. O. And you've just got a few things we have to clear up before you can come out of the waiting room. And Bob Frisbee's going like, what do you mean, come out of the waiting room? And he goes, well, it all has to do with forgiveness. And the very first thing he brings up is second grade, where Bob Frisbee is pushed up against the locker room, the coat room, by the class bully. And he's not sure what to do. The kid's in second grade, but he swings and he knocks the kid's front teeth out. But he's never forgiven the bully. And the whole thing is the whole book is about forgiveness. That's an easy one, but it goes from there. And it's people who have read it, can't put it down. The reviews, 5-star reviews on Amazon. It was actually number 2 in its genre on Amazon, below, I think it was like 2,500 in all the books. And there's Amazon has like 40 million books that they advertise. So, you know, we're real happy with what it's doing. And people just, it's word of mouth for the most part. But my publisher, Charisma, has published it. And it may be a sequel. It depends on how this does. But people just love it.
0: Sometimes it's not all bad being in the waiting room, is it?
1: Well, there you go. Absolutely.
0: Did your near-death experience change your life?
1: Well, the near-death experience changed my life, not as dramatic as some other people, but it definitely changed my life. I mean, I talk about that in the book, I mean, through the character of Bob Frisbee. But right after that is when, and I dedicated the waiting room to my girlfriend. I met her when I was 16. She was 14. And when I was 18, she was 16, and she was hit by a car and killed instantly.
0: Was that Michelle?
1: Life. That was Michelle. And that changed my life. That incident set me on the course, you know, what is this? Why am I here? If God is a loving God, why would he allow this? And so it was very difficult. And that is in the book through Bob Frisbee reaches a point with Mr. O in the waiting room. And he goes, I can't do it. I'm not going to forgive. Sorry, I just can't do it. And so he doesn't forgive. And he goes into what's called the escape tunnel. But it's not an escape. It's actually into outer darkness. And finally, he realizes that he doesn't want to be there. And I got that from Howard Storm. Because when Howard was in the hospital bed, and we covered this in our Watchers series, and I kind of pulled from Howard's testimony. Howard was in outer darkness. It was the most horrible place he'd ever been. It was horrifying. It was, you know, just unbelievable. And these entities, these ghoulish like entities, were ripping him apart, doing unspeakable things to him. And he finally cries out, you know, Jesus loves me, this I know. That's all he knows. He's not a Christian. He used to make fun of Christians. All of a sudden, this dark dungeon like place lights up, and the Lord comes down, picks him up, and up they go. And he spends, you know, hours with Jesus. And he comes back, you know, when he comes back from an NDE, he was a devout atheist. He becomes a pastor. And I interviewed him, and it was visceral interviewing Howard Storm, because I mean, he would tear up and lose it. We had to stop cut. Rick would stop filming, and Howard would collect himself, and then we would, you know, pick up the question again. So some of the waiting room is drawn from Howard Storm's experience.
0: Let's go to the phones. We've got one caller who's been in the hospital for some time. And she's on the line right now. We're going to take a few minutes to find out how she's doing, L.A., before she asks her question. Mayette, welcome out.
2: Yes, I tell you, God is good, and the angels and the ancestors and everything that L.A. is talking about. I have a question and open lines. I'll expand some more. That's well taken about the waiting room and forgiveness. But when you deal with some of these aliens / hybrids, whatever they are, it reminds me of what David Icke told us about his experience with the shaman, seeing his father that had died, and how people can shape shift. So I tell you, I just feel like I'm on cloud nine, okay? And you know, just to give a belly laugh in conclusion, and I want LA's assessment as to how much danger can just ordinary folk be in. But here's one for the New York Post, Daily News, and New York Times. Hapless wisp of a 90-pound-year-old elder has freak accident when a pitcher of water is tossed at her, or rather is tossed where she just misses the triple threat. And it just goes on and on now. I never would miss this. So good order design, God is divine providence, Jesus, Yeshua, all of that is with us. But I tell you, boy, it's so glad. And let me thank the lady. We haven't figured out who her name was, but about 5 mornings ago, she actually told about my tale. That seemed to get some people's attention because it took 8 tries for me to be here this morning with my beloved Coast family. And so, L.A., I'll continue to listen. George always gives us. And I'm going to join the insider, because I have to hear Dr. Judy Wood and everybody else I miss. And that's all I have to say. Peace and love. And peace and love is surrounding me now. I'm so grateful.
0: Well, we're glad you got out, Mayette. You're doing okay. Go ahead, L.A.
1: Yeah, I'm not sure what the question is, but if you could help me out there, George, that would be great.
0: I think she was talking about primarily what's out there in the universe. And you're a believer that it's coming from another dimension, aren't you?
1: Well, you know, yes, I believe these are interdimensional entities. Let me just tell you a quick story. And this is in the biblical prophetic narrative. So this is thousands of years ago. And it's written in the book of Daniel. Daniel prays. Okay. And then this messenger shows up 21 days later. And the messenger says, hey, I was dispatched the moment the prayers reached the throne room. God sent me here, but I was restrained by the prince of Persia. For 21 days, I had to go get reinforcements from Michael. Well, that opens up this whole can of worms. Wait a minute. Why can't this messenger just go around this entity known as the Prince of Persia? Why can't he just do an end run? Why does he have to go through this gateway of his portal? And he has to go back and get Michael, another messenger, another angel, and reinforcements, and they fight. Well, how do they fight? Obviously, they can be wounded because the Prince of Persia is somehow put out of the way, and this entity gets through. So there are gateways, there are portals that we don't know about between one dimension and another. And, you know, I've said this, this story, this is another one, and I think you'll find this interesting. So there's a guy chained to a wall, all right, a jail cell, and all of a sudden this entity pops in. Well, the chains are loose somehow, and this entity goes, get your things. The jail cell opens up. The guards outside are switched off. They're all asleep. They get to the end of the hallway. The prison door opens, and this guy walks out. And I go, what does that sound like, an abduction? And if I'm talking to a New Age audience, they'll basically say, yeah, that sounds like an abduction. I go, that's Peter's jailbreak. It's in the book of Acts in your Bible. It's there. It's there. And that entity manipulates space, time, matter, and energy in ways that defy our physics. Every abductee I've ever talked to, goes through the window or up through the ceiling or through the wall. That's an impossibility, but they do that. They do that because they can manipulate space, time, matter, and energy.
0: First time caller Arnold is with us in the city of New York. Arnold, go ahead.
3: Hi. You misquoted Isaiah, or at least misidentified Isaiah, since it's not about a person, it's about the people of Israel. You said that nothing can come from, something can't come from nothing, that if, how does God exist if something can't come from nothing? You've simply moved the problem back one step. And even if the book of Isaiah does describe a person, why couldn't the Christian Bible have written a myth, since it was written decades after the events it supposedly describes, that simply reproduced what was in the pre-existing document? Respond, please.
1: I'd love to. How am I quoting? How am I misquoting Isaiah?
3: Context of Isaiah is about the people of Israel, the nation of Israel. Not about an
1: Israel. And that's your opinion, and that's fine. You can believe that. But the context of Isaiah, read Isaiah 53, you know, whom has believed our report? For whom has the arm of the Lord been revealed? And Isaiah 53 is not read in the synagogues, and there's a reason for it. Because it points back to a figure that was here 2,000 years ago, Yeshua.
0: L.A., what do you think of the Anunnaki?
1: The Anunnaki, in my opinion, are the watchers, the fallen angels coming down, setting up a civilization, giving man technology. If you take the Book of Enoch and overlay it on what we know about the Anunnaki, that's all we're looking at. And so, you know, the Sumerian tablets precede the Book of Genesis, what Moses wrote, and the Torah. And I get that, but that doesn't, so what? So that, just because the Anunnaki and the Sumerian tablets precede the Torah, that doesn't make it true. It's, they're drawing from the same source. Something happened. Knowledge was given. These entities were here. They set up shop. And then, you know, what's interesting is the conquest of Canaan. When Joshua and Caleb go in to the promised land, there are Nephilim tribes there. And it goes back to the Genesis 3:15 seed war. You know, the seed of a dragon will be at war with the seed of the woman. And then when the Joshua and Caleb go into the promised land, these Nephilim tribes, there's a diaspora of these tribes, and they start going all through the Mediterranean. And I've been through the Mediterranean. That became some of our series on the Trail of the Nephilim, where we show these ancient megalithic sites, and human beings just did not do them. Sacsayhuaman, Gilgal-Raphaim, Gilgal-Raphaim is in Israel. Sacsayhuaman is in Peru. Ollantaytambo in Peru. Ancient megalithic stones, you know, that weigh 40, 50, 80 tons. It's unbelievable. And they're put together. And, you know, Graham Hancock exposed this, and before him, Van Doniken. So it's nothing new, but it's from a different perspective. Some people would say, we were visited by the space brothers. I'm going, this is Nephilim architecture, fallen angel technology. And we see it all throughout the globe.
0: Why is there so much excitement about Göbekli Tepe?
1: Well, because it's ancient. It's ancient. And here's something to think about. And I've seen this over and over and over again. These sites are almost like they're deliberately shut down and hidden away. Think of, you know, Göbekli Tepe, right? But then go to the island of, what is it? Let me, not Gozo, it's the other one, Malta. There's a site called, on the island of Malta, it's called the Hypogeum. I've been there. It is unlike anything I've ever been to. It's spooky. It's bizarre. It's a labyrinth of tunnels underground. It was buried. No one knew it was there. And it was discovered by accident. I can't tell you how many times I've seen this, heard about it. Like when you go to Corral in Peru, the oldest city in the Americas, it's about 5,000 years old. And you go there, and the docent goes, well, we don't know who built this. Well, when you go to Teotihuacan, Mexico, well, we don't know who built this. When you go to Göbekli Tepe, well, we don't know who built this. You hear this over and over and over again. But for some reason, the city or the structures were abandoned. And I hear this every single site I've ever been to. Just like the Newark Earth Mounds, that's our next film, number 35, on the Trail of the Nephilim, number 9, the Newark Earthworks. They say modern-day archaeologists insist, well, the Shawnee built them. We talked to a Shawnee chief. His name is Chief Jay Keaton.

0: I would just insist. Well, the Shawnee built them. We talked to a Shawnee chief. His name is Chief Jay Keaton. And Chief Jay, on the record, states, we didn't do this. We didn't build this. We didn't have knowledge, this advanced geometry. We didn't have it. It's not there. We were hunter-gatherers, and the winters were hard. We didn't have time to do this stuff. And the Octagon Mound is an unequal octagon. We sat down with a mathematician, Dottie Isley, who deconstructs the octagon. It's not an equal-sided octagon. An octagon, a classic octagon, is eight equal sides. No, two of the sides in Minork earthworks are unequal. And that octagon comprises 50 acres of land. How the heck do you check your work and why? And then the lunar standstill is incorporated. Every 18 and a half years, the moon sits in the gateway between the octagon and the circle. George, it's just profound. And I mean, I could talk your ear off on all the other sites we've ever been to. Same thing. Same thing. There is a hidden history that's been deliberately obfuscated from the peoples of the world.
1: West of the Rockies, Mark's with us in Roseville, California. Mark, go ahead.
2: Yeah, George, L.A.
0: Hello.
2: Today, I told George about nine symbols I found on this little lion Moffat, the size of a key. Well, anyway, today I come across the video that they finally translated the burned Sumerian tablets, and I come across a stone with the symbols on it, like the ones I have, and they've been in the museum for 170 years. The Israelis are finally decoding it all, and it says they're coming. And I went, uh-oh.
1: What do you think of the ancient ruins, L.A.?
0: Well, there's going to be an event. We're headed towards that event. They are coming. And this creates, and we talked about this in our first hour, George, this creates the coming great deception. You know, again, this is ancient prophecy, 2,000 years old. The spirit of a living God expressly states, in the latter days, some will depart from the faith. Why do they depart from the faith? Because they are giving heed to seducing spirits and the doctrines of demons. So, you know, when we look at, again, I go back and I just keep throwing this over and over and over again. Is it okay to abduct a five-year-old boy or a five-year-old girl and implant them? Of course not. Nobody in their right mind would say, oh, that's a good thing. No stinking way. Go there. And then the adults who are taken aboard the ships, talk to Travis Walton, talk to Karen Wilkinson, they are subjected to this unbelievable primitive so-called medical examination, which is very sexual. And when we interviewed Robert Salas, and I know, you know, he was the guy that was the head of the Malmstrom Air Force Base, and this is in our Watchers film. And years later, after that incident, he was abducted. And he talks about being taken, floated out the window, you know, the whole thing. And they stick a very large needle in his manhood. No bueno.
1: Ouch. We'll come back and take final calls with L.A. Marzulli in a moment on Coast to Coast AM.
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1: Back with Final Calls with L.A. Marzulli in just a moment on Coast to Coast. Next hour, investigative reporter Cheryl Jones joins us with an incredible story of petroglyphs and what they all mean. And then we'll take calls with Cheryl and her special guest. I'll be there, too. We call them somewhat like open lines, but not quite. But you're going to have some fun, so we'll be doing that. Have you signed up yet to become a Coast Insider? Great deal, 15 cents a day.
2: 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And every show, I learn at least one thing.
3: Hey, this is Buck. I'm a Coast to Coast Insider, and I'll tell you what. It's a great thing for me. Here in West Virginia, we get inundated with snow. But it doesn't matter as long as we have our provisions. I've got 5 years of Coast to Coast programs to play.
1: 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Right at the top of the homepage, it says Insider. 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Put it on your phone, and you can sign up that way. And if you're in Canada, you can become a member. So folks are doing that like crazy these days. Take advantage of that. And there's something for you men and women to build up that testosterone.
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0: Welcome back to Coast to Coast. George Norrie with you, L.A. Marzulli with us. L.A., there's a website that just came our way. Have you had a chance to look at it?
1: Is that the which one? There's two. Aliens.gov, that one?
0: Yes.
1: Yeah. I saw this earlier, actually. A friend of mine, Mondo Gonzalez, sent it to me. And I wrote him back and I said, in my opinion, this is doublespeak. You know, aliens walk among us. They walk amongst us. And of course, what they're saying is that these are illegal aliens coming in from all these different countries. But they're couching it. And I'll read it real quick. They walk among us. For 60 years, the U.S. government has kept a closely guarded secret. So if you're a ufologist like you and I are, then immediately, you know, we go, wow, are they talking about UFOs? So it's a double entendre. It's almost like doublespeak, where they're talking about illegal aliens, but they're using what the parlance would be with the government releasing the files. And I'm also on the other site, which is U.S. Department of War, and looking at that, which is the real deal. A lot of fuzzy photographs and all this other stuff. But so, look, this stuff is coming down, and is this like a deliberate obfuscation to keep people away from the truth? Is it sort of like a tongue-in-cheek thing? In my opinion, it's a double entendre, where they're using language that, as a ufologist, I would look at, oh, they're walking among us. That's the title of Dr. David Jacobs' book, you know, Walking Amongst Us. So what are they really saying here? So that's my take on it.
0: All right, let's go back to the phones. Thomas in La Jolla, California is with us. Hi, Tom. Go ahead.
2: Hi, George. I thank you and your staff for accepting my call.
3: Of course.
2: And Lynn Marzulli, I always appreciate the Coast audience always appreciates your perspective. Thank you for your research. I want comment and then a question. We think of extraterrestrials and or interdimensionals as coming from above, when there are so many accounts where they come from underground or from underwater. And in fact, I mean, 75% of planet Earth is covered by ocean. And you hear reports, for example, there's been like three coast-to-coast guests, Whitley Strieber, David Wilcox, who have observed craft coming out of the ocean near Malibu and Pacific Palisades. And apparently there's a base or a portal or whatever. So I was wondering if you would elaborate on that. It just seems that, I mean, throughout thousands of years, we think of all the underworld, hell, Hades, the River Styx, Sheol, Devil's Den. All these names refer to underground. You see what I mean? Either bases or portals for ETs or interdimensionals. And I'm wondering, the government has to know about this. They have to know that there are underground bases or underwater bases or portals, etc. I was wondering if you would allow, in all the references to the underworld, you know, through thousands of years, demons coming out. Anyway, thank you for what you do.
1: Well, thank you. Appreciate it. okay, let's walk through it. Excuse me. Yes, the bases, there have to be bases underneath the oceans. It's a perfect place to hide. I interviewed a gentleman, a long-distance runner. It made it into one of our UFO films. He was doing a marathon run out on Catalina, and they saw this craft come up out of the ocean and flew right over the island. I interviewed a gentleman who was the tow truck driver in Malibu. My car broke down. So this guy picks me up, never met him before. He had no idea that I was making films on UFOs or writing books on UFOs. And he looks at me and he goes, do you believe in UFOs? And I just started laughing and I go, yes. And you have no idea who you're talking to, but yes. And so when we pulled into the to the workshop, he showed me his phone, and he had an encounter on Pacific Coast Highway about 2 o'clock in the morning, somewhere in that period of time. And I know exactly where it was. He comes down the Malibu Seafood, and it's, you know, again, there's like maybe three or four cars there. There are three UFOs right above them, right above PCH, just sitting there. And, you know, he tries to take a photograph of it, and the phone goes really hot in his hands. He almost drops the thing. One of the UFOs goes north. The other one goes in towards the ocean. He didn't see it go in the ocean. And the other one just went like straight up. It was unbelievable. And that made a believer out of him. Malibu is a hot spot. There's no doubt about that. And the great place to hide is in the ocean. There's a prophecy. Oh, here's that word again, right? That says when God creates this new heaven and new earth, there's no more ocean. Why is that? The sea is no more. Why is that? Does he drain somehow to show us what was there? That's conjecture on my part. I don't know. But it's not either or. It's both and. Yes, the bases, some bases are undersea. No doubt in my mind. Perfect place to hide.
3: Sure.
1: And we've had too many reports of objects coming in and out of the water. And Admiral Gallaudet in Day of Disclosure stated that these things are moving in ways that defy our physics underwater. But they also come from the sky. They also come in through somehow interdimensional gateways, portals. It's not either or, it's both and.
0: John in Wisconsin's with us. John, take it away.
4: Hello, George. Hello, LA. Several brief comments, please. Foremost, it was great to hear from Mayed. She sounds as good as ever. LA, every time you're on Coast to Coast, Disclosure moves forward. And kudos to George Norrie and Coast to Coast for providing this platform. I believe that many people, including faith-based and stubborn government officials, are feeling the pressure to disclose. It's amazing what has changed in the last year. I'm 69 years old, and because of my health issues, I don't have a lot of time left, so it may not be in my lifetime. But eventually, people around the world are going to learn the truth. And L.A., you are a huge part of that. Thank you, and George, thank you for taking my call.
0: Thank you, John. Great compliment, L.A. Go ahead.
1: Thank you. Appreciate that.
0: Jim in Delaware is with us now. Hey, Jimmy, go ahead.
5: Hey, George, the plug to drain the oceans in the devil's triangle.
0: You never know.
5: Anyway. Yeah. How about that about UFOs, right? Anyway, now here's my belief. You always hear the universe is so vast, and it is. There must be intelligent life elsewhere. But I say yes, only if it was God's will at the creation. But anyway, I was going to ask a lighthearted question. I still am. L.A. Marzulli, and thank you, George, for having our side on in this issue.
0: Of course.
5: But anyway, L.A. Marzulli, have you ever heard the song called Face to Face by Barry McGuire?
1: No, I can't say that I have.
0: What's it like, Jim? We've heard Even Destruction.
1: Yeah.
5: Well, you know, he became a Christian and did Christian albums. It's called Cosmic Cowboy, the album. In the song, the Spacey Scramblers come to Earth and assist the Antichrist. How about it?
0: What do you think of the Antichrist possibilities, Lynn?
1: Well, it's definitely not a possibility. What was written will come to pass. What was foretold will unfold. I mean, is he walking on the earth right now? Some of us think that he is, but there's no way to know that. He certainly has not revealed himself. Late Chuck Missler used to believe that there would be an alien connection, that it's Rosemary's Baby. He looks human, but he's not. He's essentially a modern day Nephilim is what he is. So, you know, all of this, I mean, let me just back up. A couple of callers ago, he accused me of quoting Isaiah wrong. And that's just a matter of his exegesis, his interpretation. Let me say this, that prophecy tells us that in the latter days, Israel will be regathered from the four corners of the earth and reestablished in their ancient homeland. Amos 9, 14, and 15, written thousands of years ago. I will bring back the captives of my people, Israel. They will build the waste cities and inhabit them. They will plant vineyards and drink the wine from them. They will plant gardens and eat the fruit from them. I will plant them in their land, and never again will they be plucked up out of a land I have given them, says the Lord your God. That's written thousands of years ago. It's Amos 9, 14 and 15. You can read it for yourself. And Israel, in my opinion, is God's prophetic time clock. And they are back in Milan. And you'll notice that you get 1948, well, you get 1945, you get Hiroshima and Nagasaki. 47, you get the Roswell crash. Why Roswell? Because the 509th bombing group is in Roswell. And the 509th dropped those two nukes. That's why they're there. The nuke is to trigger. 48, you get Israel becoming a nation. What happens? The whole abduction phenomena takes off. The cattle mutilation stuff takes off. Crop circles are seen for the first time. Yes, it goes back to the 1600s. I get that. But now all of a sudden, all this, cattle mutilations, human abductions, the breeding program, everything starts. Is that coincidence? You tell me.
0: Dee in Virginia. Take it away, Dee.
3: Well, hi, George.
0: Hi.
3: And hello, Mr. Mazzulli. Thanks for taking my call. Good to meet you by phone. I'd like to know your take on something here. Who is the real force behind the creation of artificial intelligence, and who gave it its superhuman qualities that it has, its ability to learn at absurd speeds and memorize enormous strings of digits, numbers? So that takes care of encryption. That wipes that out for safety. What is your take on that, please?
1: Well, it's very interesting. There's a film, I suggest you watch it. It's called AI, How I Became an Apocaloptimist, which is a made-up word, an apocaloptimist. So he's taking an optimist and the apocalypse. And so there are three positions one can take with AI. The first position is, this is going to kill us all, right? It's out of control. We can't possibly control it. The other position is, well, we can't control it, but we've got to, you know, we've got to be really careful because this thing is spinning out of control. And the third position is, you've got these different companies that are using vast amounts of resources, money. It's a race. It's a race. And this thing, you know, AI is becoming, I mean, I use it. We all use it when we're on Google something and AI will give you the answer, right? And we've used it in our trailer in the waiting room. All that was done with AI. That's not actors. That's AI created that. The gentleman who did it, who works for my publisher, Charisma, did it in about, I don't know, 12 hours, something like that. Incredible. Entire films are being made with AI. AI will replace thousands, tens of thousands, if not perhaps millions of jobs. I get that. But from my viewpoint, I'm not an apocaloptimist. I'm looking at prophecy being fulfilled. And will AI be used in the beast system? In my opinion, it will be. So I look at AI and scratch my head and wonder, where is all this going?
0: And computer scientist John McCarthy, back in 1956, coined the phrase artificial intelligence. And that's what started this all, L.A.?
1: It's George, we are living in unprecedented times. We really are. And I don't have a good feeling about AI. I really don't.
0: Well, it's costing jobs. Facebook Meta, yes, just laid off 1,400 people of the 8,000 people they plan in the state of Washington alone. Jeez.
1: There you go.
0: It's a lot of jobs.
1: Yep. Yep.
0: What do you think of ChatGPT?
1: Well, I mean, and I use it. It's great. I mean, I can get on, I can type something in. I can create a thumbnail or a cover for a book in an hour. Which would, it's free, right? Basically. So I'm paying a few pennies, a few dollars to ChatGPT to get on it. But I'm looking at graphics that would cost me thousands of dollars to get a graphic designer to do it. And I can keep massaging it, you know, well, no, do this, make it look more real, take the mountain out, you know, make the mountain snow capped, have a skier come down the mountain. I mean, I can keep putting all those things in. So I'm alarmed, George. I'm alarmed.
0: All right. Good luck with everything you do. Keep in touch. L.A. Marzulli, his websites are linked up at coasttocoastam.com, and his latest book is a novel called The Waiting Room. We shall be back in a moment with investigative reporter Cheryl Jones with a story of high strangeness right here on Coast to Coast AM.
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8: ABC News, I'm Sherry Preston. Oil prices lower amid expectations. The U.S. and Iran are closing in on a ceasefire deal. U.S. oil trading at about $87 a barrel this morning. Global oil is at $92 a barrel. The tentative agreement would extend the ceasefire for another 60 days and start a new round of talks on Iran's nuclear program. A shock in Cape Canaveral after a Blue Origin rocket blew up on the launch pad last night. Nora Birch lives nearby.
9: We get a lot of vibrations here in Cape Canaveral from like all the launches and stuff, like our windows shake, our doors shake, but this one was more of like a violent shake. So we were all like, whoa, that's different.
8: Everyone on the launch pad has been accounted for. Jeff Bezos's company says they've just now started the investigation into what went wrong. The investigation also underway in an apartment explosion in Dallas that left three people, including a child, dead. This is ABC News. The Ebola outbreak in Central Africa continues to grow as world leaders call for peace in the region. ABC's Kira Phillips has more.
10: The head of the World Health Organization is calling for a ceasefire in the Democratic Republic of the Congo, saying it would save lives. Cases of the deadly Ebola virus continue to spread across the war-torn region, making it difficult for health workers to provide care. And the CDC now says that there are about 1,200 suspected and confirmed cases of Ebola and more than 250 suspected deaths. The new cases spreading in the southeastern part of the DRC, which borders Rwanda and Burundi.
8: Artificial intelligence company Anthropic says it's raised $65 billion in private funding that will push its valuation to $965 billion. That's a whopping number that makes the five-year-old research laboratory behind the Claude chatbot one of the world's most valuable startups as it careens toward a likely Wall Street debut. I'm Sherry Preston, ABC News.
11: What would you do if the person you love needed round-the-clock care and you had no plan to pay for it?
12: I was very worried about running out of money.
11: When Mike's wife was diagnosed with dementia, he turned to LifePoint Law and Elder Law attorney Rajiv Nagayach.
12: And then he said, "You're going to be okay, but we have to get through these steps." 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
1: Extending the ceasefire. Good morning, I'm Gordon Deal, along with Nicole Murray, on this Friday, May 29th. Glad you could join us. Here's what's up this hour.
2: The U.S. and Iran have reportedly agreed to pause their hostilities for another 2 months, while also opening the Strait of Hormuz.
1: At least three people are dead and five others injured after an explosion leveled an apartment building in Dallas.
2: A Blue Origin rocket has exploded while undergoing testing on the launch pad at Cape Canaveral. There were no injuries.
1: And more working dads spending more time at home.
3: More and more men, especially those with college educations, are spending less time at the office and more time on tasks at home. So things like childcare and housework. And it's very interesting because this shift is very clear, like before and after the pandemic.
1: Harriet Torrey at the Wall Street Journal on the trend of college-educated men sacrificing hours at work for time at home. Negotiators for the U.S. and Iran have reached a tentative agreement to extend a ceasefire by 60 days, reopen the Strait of Hormuz, and start a new round of talks on Iran's nuclear program. Iran did not immediately confirm any deal. Vice President J.D. Vance last evening confirmed there was a tentative agreement, but said it was unclear if President Trump would approve it.
4: There are a couple of issues on the nuclear stuff, the highly enriched stockpile, and also the question of enrichment.
1: Reuters says the memorandum makes clear that Iran will not be able to impose tolls on the Strait of Hormuz and that Iran will have to remove all mines from the vital waterway within 30 days. Trump has said several times that a deal to end the three-month-old war was close, only to have Iran dispute or downplay the claims. Oil prices have fallen on the news to around $93 a barrel this morning. Meanwhile, the latest flare-up in fighting happened less than a day earlier when Kuwait intercepted missiles fired from Iran. Staying overseas, the defense ministry in Romania says an apartment building was struck by a Russian drone overnight, injuring two people. We get more from this morning's Mike Gavin.
5: Romania said earlier today that as Russia resumed drone attacks on civilian and infrastructure targets in Ukraine near the river border with Romania, one of its drones entered Romanian airspace. Officials say it then crashed onto the roof of an apartment building in the city of Galati, with the impact triggering a fire. Two people suffered abrasions and the flames were extinguished. Drone incursions have been detected dozens of times since the start of the Russian offensive against Ukraine 4 years ago, but the latest incident was the first time one had hit a residential building. Gordon.
1: Thank you, Mike. Last September, Romania reported that its airspace was breached by a drone during a Russian attack on neighboring Ukraine, as it did last night. Romania scrambled two F-16 fighter jets at the time. At least three people have been killed and five others injured after an explosion destroyed an apartment building in Dallas. It happened yesterday at around lunchtime at the El Ricardo apartment building located south of downtown. The number of victims could change as crews search through the debris. Officials say two adult women and a child were killed. Dallas Fire Rescue spokesperson Jason Evans.
6: We will have personnel using hand tools and their hands to actively dig through the debris to make sure that there are no additional victims.
1: Dallas Fire Rescue officials say crews responded to a gas leak call and shortly after the explosion happened. It's believed that a construction crew damaged a natural gas pipeline nearby. Emergency officials also evacuated residents from a neighboring apartment complex and a nearby house. A family reunification center was set up at W.H. Adamson High School. Residents displaced or impacted by the explosion have been provided with hotel rooms by the city. If you've missed anything from today's show, by the way, you can always stream or download the podcast. 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
1: Thanks for spending time with us. A federal immigrant detention facility in New Jersey is at the center of a debate between Democrats and the Trump administration for the second time in a year. More on Delaney Hall in Newark from Anna Jaratelli, Homeland Security reporter at the Washington Examiner. Anna, what are Democrats saying?
2: Yeah, so Democrats are saying that this ICE detention facility, which is privately run, is treating detainees unfairly, saying the food is terrible, the immigration process is going too slow, saying that everybody needs to be released. And so what we have unfolding now is a hunger strike and a labor strike by some of the roughly 300 detainees there. And lawmakers getting involved on both sides. Now the White House weighing in, Tom Homan weighing in to comment on what's going on there.
1: Okay, so are the allegations true about, say, bad food and the physical torture because of the conditions?
2: You know, it's difficult to know without going inside. I have been inside another massive ICE detention center in Tacoma, Washington, and was surprised by what it looked like inside. Didn't sound like what they're describing at all in this case, but it's a jail, and Tom Homan said that they have better conditions for ICE detention centers than actual federal prisons where U.S. citizens would be held in prison. And so it sort of depends on who you're asking. DHS on Monday denied that there was a hunger strike going on, but then Tom Homan did confirm that there is a hunger strike. So the administration may be a little out of step with itself on what is going on inside. But certainly Tom Homan said, listen, if there's a hunger strike, we can take legal action and force feed people if that's what it comes to. So that is a comment that is further upsetting Democrats and people who are advocating for those in custody.
1: What is it that detainees get at, say, a place like Delaney Hall in New Jersey?
2: You know, it's going to be a number of rooms that people are going to be sort of sleeping in, sort of like dormitory style, where dozens of people, maybe two dozen, three dozen in one room together, depending on security status. They're going to put the greatest public safety threats in rooms together with people with the least in other rooms. They're going to get three meals a day. They're going to get medical care. Last I saw, they spent $1 billion per year on medical care for facilities nationwide. There's recreation, limited recreation, computer access for legal needs. They can appear in court virtually in different courtroom settings they have in there. And it's just a place to detain people that ICE believes should not be allowed to, you know, be in the country while they are going through, because they're not just going to be deported. They're going to go before a judge. A judge is going to decide their case if they should be deported. And then at that point, that person will be flown back to their home country.
1: We're speaking with Anna Jaratelli, Homeland Security reporter at the Washington Examiner. The piece is called Fact Check, Delaney Hall, the ICE Detention Center in New Jersey under Democrats' microscope. Meanwhile, what is a couple of hundred judges but millions of pending cases here?
2: Yeah, and this is an issue that the immigration courts have dealt with for several decades, but it got really, really, I would say bad under the Biden administration, because you had over 10 million people apprehended at the southern border, the large majority of which were released into the United States and told, listen, you know, you're going to have to go before a judge one day on coming into the country illegally. And if you can claim asylum and if it's valid and you can stay, but that process can take up to a decade before you appear in court. And the more cases that have come in and been added to those dockets, the longer it's going to take. And so, you know, it's a valid frustration to be upset with the backlog and how long it's taking for cases to be heard. But at this point, you know, the legal process is all we have. And I think that's what Democrats and Republicans, you know, hint at all the time, is the system is broken. It was never meant to have millions of cases in it. But that's where we stand. And so they're going to have to wait for that process to resolve. Or, as the Trump administration has said, anyone is free to self-deport, leave the country on their own free will.
1: What do we make of the politicians who show up and try to gain access to see inside?
2: You know, they have a right to. Their staff do not, but they have a right to be able to go inside without notice and make unannounced visits. And that is part of their oversight authority as members of Congress with jurisdiction over those different agencies. And so we have seen them admitted this past week. And they're not allowed to take pictures inside or videos, which is unfortunate because we can't see what they're seeing. So I wouldn't expect Democrats to go into an ICE facility and say anything positive. We haven't heard anything positive. So, it's sort of more for the par for the course of what we're hearing anyway.
1: Thanks, Anna. Anna Giarratelli, Homeland Security reporter at the Washington Examiner. 19 minutes now after the hour. On This Morning, America's First News, here's Nicole Murray.
0: And now, the three big things you need to know. Number one.
3: U.S. and Iranian negotiators have reached a tentative agreement to extend the ceasefire in the three-month war by 60 days, lift restrictions on shipping in the Strait of Hormuz, and start a new round of talks on Iran's nuclear program. Delaware Senator Chris Coons on Fox.
4: There's still about 900 pounds of highly enriched uranium buried somewhere in Iran. We don't know exactly where it is. And we don't have a path forward towards an inspection regime.
3: President Trump has yet to give his stamp of approval on the new deal.
0: Number two.
3: Romanian officials say a Russian drone has struck a residential apartment building located within the NATO allies' borders, wounding two people. The attack has resulted in sharp criticism from the NATO alliance and the European Union.
0: Number three.
3: An armed and extremely dangerous Hawaii man suspected in the killings of three men whose bodies have been discovered across the Big Island within 2 days has been arrested. Honolulu Mayor Rick Blangiardi.
5: It is true. This event was very unsettling. I couldn't sleep last night, me and many others. And that's why I extend my deepest gratitude to the officers, investigators, and all supporting agencies who have been working around the clock to find this suspect.
3: Police say 36-year-old Jacob Baker is being charged with murder, burglary, and more. The bodies of six of the nine missing workers have been recovered in the aftermath of the chemical tank implosion at a paper mill in southern Washington state. Longview Fire Battalion Chief Matt Amos.
6: It's very labor intensive and it takes a lot of personnel, and so we can only make entries into these areas so many times in a day, and it's very few.
3: Responders could not say when they expect to recover the final three bodies. Gas prices are falling, but will they keep going down? Gas Buddy's Patrick DeHaan says summertime demand could drive costs even higher.
7: Nine states where gas prices have fallen back below the $4 a gallon mark, but we still could go higher the longer the strait continues to be closed. In fact, we anticipate the summer average for gasoline could be $4.80 a gallon.
3: AAA reports the national average sits at $4.39 per gallon. Sheree Parikh has been crowned the winner of the 2026 Scripps National Spelling Bee. The 14-year-old spelled 32 words correctly for the win. The winning word, bromocriptine.
1: Like drugs are now part of the spelling bee? Drug names?
3: Yeah.
1: It's insane.
3: Okay, don't look at the script. Can you spell that word?
1: Well, it'd be bromo, B-R-O-M-O.
3: K?
1: I don't know if it would be a C or a K next. Cryptine, T-I-N-E, I guess. I know something like that.
3: You were very close. I'll give it to you.
1: I won a spelling bee in fourth grade. I mean, hello.
3: Your teachers must be very proud.
1: 22 minutes after the hour.

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8: Know what else you can't escape? Seasonal allergies.
7: And you might think you can avoid that coffee stain until... Oh, really? You can't escape a lot of things in life, but you can escape prediabetes. Prediabetes captures one in three adults. There are usually no signs of prediabetes. In fact, most people don't even know they have it. But with early diagnosis, you can change the outcome and prevent or delay type 2 diabetes.

0: Fudge with us. Owning a car is becoming more difficult as the rising costs of vehicles and insurance make ownership a luxury for more Americans. Some startling numbers from Betty Lynn Fisher, consumer reporter at USA Today. Betty, what's up here?
1: Yeah, so a new LendingTree survey said that, you know, owning a car is becoming more difficult as the rising costs of vehicles and insurance are making ownership a luxury. Nearly 4 in 10 Americans surveyed, or 39%, said that owning a car is a luxury that they can't afford.
0: Yet more than that actually do own a car or have one.
1: Right. So even though people are saying that, you know, it's a luxury, a lot of people are in areas where you just have to have a car. And so, despite those affordability challenges, 61% that said that they personally own or lease a car.
0: Jeez. Explain, I guess, some of those stats in terms of how much things have risen. You mentioned insurance, for example. It's through the roof.
1: Yeah, so, you know, they're saying that rising fixed costs, especially in loan payments and insurance, are the main reason that people are citing, you know, why it's so hard to buy and afford and keep a car, and that insurance costs have surged 37.5% since 2021, outpacing income growth, which is 23.9%.
0: Yeah, plus we've got these longer loans at times when we're buying.
1: Right. So, you know, people can get loans up to 7 years, which can, you know, really reduce that monthly price. But, Matt Schultz with LendingTree says you need to think about, like, okay, so you've got the cheaper monthly price, but you're paying a lot more in interest over a longer term. And so that's, you know, there's that, that extra cost there.
0: Boy, we're speaking with Betty Lynn Fisher, consumer reporter at USA Today. The story is called Car Ownership Costs Are Causing Financial Strain for Americans. The rule of thumb here, I guess I've always heard it for housing costs. I don't think I've heard it for cars, but explain it.
1: Yeah, so Matt was saying that, you know, the long-held rule of thumb for monthly auto payments is the actual auto payment shouldn't exceed 10% of your monthly income, and that overall auto-related expenses, insurance, maintenance, gas, shouldn't top 20% of your income, but that a lot of people are starting to top that 20% threshold just with the car payment alone, which is worrying.
0: Jeez, that doesn't even include gas prices, or we include today's gas prices in
1: no,
0: that mix
1: right.
0: as well?
1: No, right. So this survey was done before these gas prices Jeez. Went up. So, you know, bad news is kind of, amplified with the cost of getting that gas to power that vehicle.
0: Man, I thought I read recently that at least car prices aren't increasing by as much as they had been, or like the advance has slowed down a little bit. But is there any relief in sight here?
1: Boy, you know, it seems like those car prices are just, you know, really expensive. And even those used car prices, you know, we've talked about that before, too, that it's not just, you know, that you can save some money, going with the used car price, but that car prices in general are just, as this survey says, it's becoming more difficult to find that, you know, that space in your budget.
0: Yeah, I don't know where else you cut, right? We all talk about cutting things like Netflix or going out to dinner less, but it gets to a point where you're cutting the bone.
1: Right.
0: Thanks, Betty. Betty Lynn Fisher, consumer reporter at USA Today. 30 minutes now after the hour on This Morning, America's First News.

0: and never fill your feed with kid photos. 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
1: Peanuts on aisle 6 and aisle 3.
0: So when you say you'd never let them

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11: Thanks for spending time with us. Welcome into Friday, May 29th. Gordon Deal with Nicole Murray. Some of our top stories and headlines. U.S. and Iran said to be close to an agreement that would extend their ceasefire and reopen the Strait of Hormuz. At least 3 dead and 5 injured after an apartment building exploded in Dallas. A Blue Origin rocket exploded last night during testing at Cape Canaveral. No injuries. Officials have been discussing putting Trump's face on a newly created $250 bill. Four-time Stanley Cup champ Claude Lemieux has died by suicide at age 60. And who stepped in to help during a medical emergency on board a flight from Austin to D.C.? That story in about 20 minutes. A new study finds college-educated fathers are working significantly shorter hours than before COVID and are spending more time with their families. More from Harriet Torrey, economics reporter at the Wall Street Journal. Harriet, what are we seeing?
12: The government produces time use data every year, and the last year that we have available for this is 2024. And there was an interesting economic analysis on this time use data that found that actually more and more men, especially those with college educations, are spending less time at the office and more time on tasks at home, so things like childcare and housework. And it's very interesting because this shift is very clear, like before and after the pandemic. The economists at the American Institute for Boys and Men, who produced this analysis, looked at this period right before the pandemic and this period right after the pandemic, and found that there was a very notable shift in this, you know, in the amount of time that men were spending working. They were scaling that back, and they were putting in more hours on things like childcare.
11: Why the shift? Do we know?
12: It seems to be personal preference. You know, sometimes when you... The labor market has obviously changed a lot since the COVID pandemic. So what we saw in the pandemic, at the beginning of the pandemic, is large numbers of people lost their jobs. And then there was an extremely hot labor market in, you know, 2022 and 2023. And we've seen that cooling a little bit. So there is this question around this study of like, well, is this just a reflection of labor demand? But it doesn't seem like it is, because actually fathers of young children have some of the highest labor force participation rates of anybody, you know, in the economy. And that doesn't seem to have changed much. It's still the case that around 94 or 95% of fathers of young children are either working or looking for a job. So this seems to be a shift in people's personal preferences rather than a shift in the jobs market. And of course, you know, there are one thing that we also saw in the data is that women are working slightly longer hours, but it seems like that for a very, very long time, more and more mothers were joining the labor force, but there wasn't a very big change in the amount of time that dads were spending on housework and on childcare. And it is still the case that women do more hours of housework and childcare, even in most marriages. But we are seeing this shift all of a sudden between where educated male fathers are starting to just spend much more time doing things like looking after their kids. And some of the people I spoke to in the story said, yeah, you know, this is a conscious decision that I made. I spoke to a father who was working in the educational system and was, you know, really on track to get a big promotion. But after he became a father, decided that he wanted to have more time with his family. He wanted to be more of a caretaker. So he took a remote job that enabled him to have more of a hands-on role. And of course, another side effect of that is they saved a lot of money on childcare. So I think there are a lot of reasons why people are making this conscious decision. But it's interesting that it is being seen across, this large-scale data study.
11: Yeah, might also speak volumes about the current state of the childcare industry. We're speaking with Harriet Torrey, economics reporter at The Wall Street Journal. The story is called More Dads Are Scaling Back at the Office for Kids and Housework. One of the other guys you talked to, this Mike Anderson in Northern Georgia, what's his story?
12: Yeah, it was interesting. He's also a father who made a similar decision back in 2021 at a time when the labor market was very hot. He was offered a big promotion, a lot of money, but the job would have meant going back to the office, long commuting hours again, and he and his family just decided it wasn't worth it. They wanted to live in a more rural area, and they wanted to have more flexibility around their schedules. With remote jobs, it gave them more time to, you know, spend time with family, but also to do things like sport, to volunteer in their local community. And I think for them, they just decided that this was the trade-off that they wanted to make, and that they, for them, it was preferable not to be chasing, you know, this higher paying job, but just to be having more flexibility in their schedules. And it sounds like people can really relate to this. The remote work situation that we really saw turbocharged by the pandemic did change the calculus for a lot of people, especially within, you know, same-sex marriages with both spouses working. I think people are making these kinds of decisions about how much money they feel that they need, where they want to live, and the kind of lifestyle that they want to have.
11: Thanks, Harriet. Harriet Torrey, economics reporter at The Wall Street Journal. By the way, it's Friday. That means a new video for you to check out on our social media feeds. Posting today, from chaos to calm, we recreate what it's like to put the show together every morning. You can follow us on Instagram, TikTok, Facebook, and X. Just do a search for This Morning with Gordon Deal. 20 minutes now in front of the hour. Coming up next, the mic drop.
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0: Thanks for spending time with us. Welcome into Friday. It is time now for the mic drop with this morning's Mike Gavin.
1: Good morning. Well, we hear all the time that reading comprehension in this country isn't what it used to be, and that apparently goes for adults and not just the kids. A Wisconsin driver moved a road closed barrier and continued on their way, only to get their pickup truck stuck in freshly poured concrete. The Wisconsin Department of Transportation said on social media that the Milwaukee County driver, quote, cemented their inability to adhere to signs by moving the barrier to the side and driving onto the wet concrete. The department shared a photo of the pickup with its tires almost completely submerged in the freshly poured concrete. A video from the scene shows police and road crews using heavy machinery to pull the stuck truck out of its predicament. Commenters couldn't help roasting the driver, with one joking that people with emotional support vehicles really don't think the rules applied to them. And others are hoping that the truck's owner would be on the hook for the cost of fishing their truck out.
0: And putting down new concrete?
1: That too.
0: That would be needed, yeah. That too.
1: This all sounds like a very expensive operation, this entire thing, just because you felt like you needed to get through that road.
0: Right. Let's say maybe the driver was hoping to save 10 minutes on his route.
1: Yeah.
0: And decided to move the barrier.
1: I suppose so.
0: And he got stuck in the concrete and created this disaster.
1: Yeah, yeah. And then the aftermath even on your truck. I can't even imagine what that's like trying to get your truck fixed up again after that.
0: Very expensive mistake.
1: Yeah.
0: Yeah. Oh, my goodness. I mean, it wasn't like, you know, he just damaged the concrete. Like you said, he sunk. I would say, 10 inches? A foot? I mean, there was no getting out of that.
1: Yeah. I mean, it wasn't even borderline. It wasn't even like you couldn't tell if it was wet. Or maybe you thought, oh, it was, you know, dry 2 days ago and they left the sign up. I mean, this was fully wet, probably poured like in, you know, less than an hour ago.
0: It was like a concrete swamp that he was stuck in.
1: Basically.
0: Come on.
1: And, you know, we don't need any more reasons to look sideways at Philadelphia sports stars around here. But that said, we welcome the blowback Philly slugger Bryce Harper saw this week over his unusual toothbrushing technique. Harper posted a Get Ready With Me video to TikTok in order to show his morning routine, which includes brushing his teeth. And to many of the millions of viewers' surprise, Harper squeezed the toothpaste from the tube straight into his mouth rather than applying it first to the toothbrush. Commenters didn't hold back, with some calling his toothpaste application diabolical. Harper's oral hygiene was even trolled on the video board by the San Diego Padres as a fun fact for the Phillies outfielder. Harper later told reporters that he's been brushing that way forever, but the American Dental Association has a message for anyone looking to copy him. Don't, if for no other reason than it's a colossal waste of toothpaste, where only a pea-sized amount is required.
0: Wow.
1: That's what it says on the tube, a pea-sized amount of toothpaste on your toothbrush. That's all you need.
0: It says that on the tube?
1: I believe it says it right on the tube. I've seen that before, which is amazing considering that the toothpaste company puts it on there, and they're obviously looking to sell more toothpaste, but even they recommend only a pea-sized amount.
0: That wasn't the way the old Aquafresh commercials worked.
1: Oh, yeah. Oh, that's true.
0: You dragged it all the way across the toothbrush. You made a little curl on it. It was probably six times what was needed in the commercials back in the day.
1: Yeah. Well, I guess once they've gotten you to buy it, you know, then they're going to adhere to what the American Dental Association says.
0: Yeah.
1: Once you've already made your purchase.
0: By the way, I think we need to hear from Bryce Harper's wife on this. Like, do they share toothpaste? Because him sticking it in his mouth, essentially, and sort of pinching off a pea-sized amount with his teeth before brushing his teeth, I think needs to be addressed.
1: Yeah. I mean, this was a road trip for him, so perhaps he has a separate toothpaste for on the road than he does at home. That's what I'm guessing.
0: That is crazy. Thank you, Mike. 13 minutes in front of the hour.
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0: We are America's First News. 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
1: Thanks for spending time with us. A new app for the upcoming Trump account program is now available. The Department of Treasury said yesterday the next phase of rolling out Trump accounts, which are new federal investment options for kids launching July 4, includes encouraging parents to activate the accounts if they've already signed up. Trump accounts are free, tax-deferred investment accounts for kids created by the One Big Beautiful Bill Act. They're similar to custodial brokerage accounts in that they allow parents to invest on behalf of their child. Parents can open an account for any child with a social security number, but for kids born between January 1st of last year and December 31st of 2028, the Treasury Department will fund the accounts with a one-time deposit of $1,000. The Trump account app is available in the Apple App Store and Google Play. 8 minutes now in front of the hour on this morning. Once again, here's Nicole Murray.
0: And now, the three big things you need to know. Number one.
2: The United States and Iran have reportedly reached a tentative agreement to extend their ceasefire by 60 days, resume talks on Tehran's nuclear program, and lift restrictions on shipping through the Strait of Hormuz. Vice President J.D. Vance speaking with reporters regarding ongoing negotiations with Iran.
3: We do think they're negotiating, at least so far, in good faith, and we're making some progress. Hopefully, we'll continue to make progress. The president will be in a position where he can endorse the agreement, but obviously, that's still TBD.
2: President Trump has not yet approved the new deal.
0: Number two.
2: At least three people are dead and five others are injured after a massive fire tore through an apartment complex in Dallas following an explosion. Fire rescue spokesperson Jason Evans.
4: We have joined that with an excavation phase of the operation, and the hope with doing those simultaneously is to not have us out here as long as we would be otherwise.
2: Fire officials said that search and rescue efforts will continue and there could be more fatalities.
0: Number three.
2: A man accused of battery and assault is back in custody nearly a week after he was mistakenly released from a New Orleans jail due to a paperwork error. Sheriff Michelle Woodfork.
5: We have identified tangible corrective actions that are necessary to reduce the chances of this ever occurring again.
2: Police say Drayon Williams turned himself in. A powerful new Glenn rocket owned by Jeff Bezos' Blue Origin exploded into a fireball yesterday at a launch pad in Cape Canaveral, Florida, sending clouds of fire, smoke, and flaming debris into the night sky that was visible for miles. Officials say no injuries have been reported and the public is not at risk. The Treasury Department is reportedly preparing to print $250 bills with President Trump's face on them and is just waiting for Congress approval. Treasury Secretary Scott Bessent said that while no living person can be on U.S. currency, there is legislation being proposed on Capitol Hill to change that requirement. What are some of the craziest excuses you have come up with to get out of social plans? The New York Post has a list. Some are wild, like I've been abducted by an alien spaceship or I've been arrested. Others are more typical, like my mom needed me.
1: Yeah, I use that one a lot.
2: Really?
1: But my mother-in-law.
2: Okay.
1: Yeah,
2: okay.
1: She's not feeling well. We got to look after her. Sorry. Can't go out tonight.
2: I use the stomach excuse because no one challenges that ever. Like, oh, I'm having tummy issues.
1: Yeah.
2: You know,
1: we don't need to see that evidence, in other words.
2: Right, right. Yeah. Yeah. There will be no follow-up.
1: 6 minutes now in front of the hour.
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Thanks for joining us. A medical emergency struck a passenger on a Southwest flight earlier this week, and another passenger, Medal of Honor recipient Dakota Meyer, stepped in to help. The mid-air episode unfolded on a jet bound from Austin, Texas to the Washington, D.C. area 2 days ago. People.com says, however, the plane was forced to divert and land early in Little Rock, Arkansas to address that medical emergency. The airline says the passenger was attended to by a doctor on board as well as the flight attendants. Meyer, who shares two daughters with Sarah Palin's daughter, Bristol, quickly jumped in to lend aid as well. Southwest says the passenger was met by first responders on the ground after landing in Arkansas. Meyer, who's 37, recently re-enlisted in the Marines as a reservist some 15 years after being awarded Medal of Honor for his service in the Middle East. That'll do it for this hour. For Nicole Murray and Mike Gavin, I'm Gordon Deal. Thanks for listening to This Morning, America's First News.

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9: ABC News, I'm Sherry Preston. A Blue Origin rocket blowing up on the launch pad in Florida.
10: Overnight, a catastrophic failure on the launch pad. A massive fireball erupting, lighting up the night sky over Cape Canaveral, Florida. A Blue Origin rocket exploding. Blue Origin founder Jeff Bezos says all personnel are safe. No one was on board.
9: ABC's Victor Oquendo in Miami. Bezos also says they're investigating, but it's too early to determine the cause of the explosion. An explosion at an apartment complex in Dallas killed at least three people. Federal investigators say they are there trying to help. The price of oil lower this morning as negotiators for the U.S. and Iran say they think they have a deal that could lead to the reopening of the Strait of Hormuz and the lifting of the U.S. naval blockade amid a 60-day ceasefire. Police in Kenya have arrested eight girls on suspicion of arson in a fire that left 16 children dead at a girls' boarding school. This is ABC News. Firefighters in Longview, Washington, south of Seattle, say they have recovered the bodies now of more victims from this week's deadly chemical reaction.
11: Efforts to recover all of the victims of the tank rupture are ongoing, but Longview, Washington Fire Chief Brad Hainig says they made progress on Thursday.
12: Six of the nine individuals have been recovered, and we continue working with the coroner to notify families.
11: Two other victims had already been confirmed dead. It's presumed in total 11 workers died when the tank ruptured. Some of the chemical also made its way into the Columbia River, but local drinking water supplies have not been impacted. Alex Stone, ABC News.
9: Southwest Airlines is adjusting a policy it put in place earlier this year that received a lot of online backlash. It now says plus-size customers will be allowed an additional seat on planes if there are open seats before they made them pay for it. If the plane is fully booked, the passenger could be reaccommodated on a later flight at no cost. I'm Sherry Preston, ABC News.
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13: Good morning, it's 5:02. I'm Amanda Factor. As ABC mentioned, the death toll from the chemical implosion at a paper mill in Longview is now 8. We will have team coverage throughout the morning. Cairo News Radio's Corwin Hake is still there. Seattle police say a tip about a troubling Discord post may have stopped a mass shooting. Detectives say a UW-Tacoma student shared a photo of a gun and referenced an attack. Officers later dug up a shotgun he buried at a Bellevue park. Sound Transit Board has approved the revised 25-year light rail expansion plan. No promised connections are being cut, but riders in Ballard, Everett, Tacoma, and parts of East King County could see delays. And the Starbucks at Pike Place Market is closed until June 10th. The company says it's making accessibility updates ahead of the World Cup. It's 5:03 on your Friday morning, hoping for a nice light morning on the roads. Chris Sullivan is here with our first check on traffic.
14: Well, we've got one thing going against us. That's a little bit of rain.
13: Yeah.
14: A little bit of weather. That always adds things. But Friday's usually light enough to maybe counterbalance. So hopefully we should be okay. Right now, we're in great shape. We're looking at Olympia to Tacoma of about a half an hour. And then Federal Way to Seattle's only 35 minutes. Nothing really on 512 or up the Valley Freeway either. 35 minutes from Puyallup to Renton and nothing between Bonnie Lake and Sumner. Renton to Bellevue, nice and easy at about 15 minutes. Lake bridges are quiet coming down from the north end. Just, again, a parade of Ford F-150s in the left lane. Can't figure it out. There were like 10 of them there this morning. The big guys.
13: You're kidding me.
14: They're just hanging out. Just la, la, la, la, la. yeah, lots of left lane camping today, but when the road's this wide open, I get it. 35 minutes, Everett to Seattle or Everett to Bellevue. Cairo News Radio, real-time traffic. I'm Chris Sullivan.
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13: It's now 5:04. On this morning's Start Here program, ABC's Brad Milkey speaks with correspondent Armando Garcia about protests happening outside an ICE facility in New Jersey.
7: This week, Homeland Security Secretary Mark Wayne Mullen floated a kind of jaw-dropping idea. He described this proposal in which so-called sanctuary cities that don't assist the Trump administration's immigration agenda would no longer have customs and border protection agents staffing their airports, which basically means you can't process international travelers. They can't come in. Yesterday on Fox, he brought it up again.
15: We're not going to halt the flights. What we're saying is we just won't be able to process them because we don't have officers there.
7: Think about this. The World Cup starts in 2 weeks. This would devastate tourism economies in addition to all the logistical headaches for flyers. He did kind of walk back the idea this would apply everywhere. Instead, he specified Newark, New Jersey.
15: When we have situations, what's happening in New Jersey right now, when we have to prioritize where we put federal employees because local law enforcement won't help protect their streets.
7: Why Newark? Well, over the last several days, we have seen really charged protests outside an ICE facility called Delaney Hall. At times, these have escalated into clashes with agents. Now, if this proposal is meant to serve as a punishment for these protesters, it doesn't necessarily erase their central claims. They say the detainees inside are subject to inhumane treatment, dangerous living conditions, and some lawmakers are sounding the alarm as well. Let's bring in ABC's immigration reporter Armando Garcia to break this all down. Armando, first off, what is Secretary Mullen talking about in Newark? What is going on there?
16: Yeah, Brad, protesters have been clashing with federal agents for several days now. Several people have been arrested. Pepper spray has been deployed again and again.
17: Senator Andy Kim was there, got caught in a cloud of that spray, requiring first aid.
18: ICE agents started firing right at my feet, pepper ball spray right past me.
16: There's even a hunger strike taking place.
19: They have not eaten in days, and we are calling to all, as you can see right now, they're bringing in a transport unit. They are trying to break the solidarity that's happening inside.
16: Newark, New Jersey really has become the latest flashpoint in the debate over this administration's handling of immigration enforcement. Politicians have demanded to review conditions at the facility as well, some even calling for it to be shut down.
20: Why is our federal government spending billions of dollars holding people with no criminal records here at Delaney Hall and private detention centers across the country?
16: This is very similar to what we saw during protests outside of the Broadview facility in Chicago and at other detention facilities across the country. This is a privately run detention facility that holds about 1,000 beds. These are people in deportation proceedings at risk of imminently being removed from the country. Critics of how this administration is handling immigrants in their custody say that, look, unlike prisons, these detention facilities hold some people that, yeah, some may have a criminal record, but also some may absolutely not.
20: And for all these people who don't have criminal records, they could easily be returned to their families on an alternative to detention. We're an ankle monitor. They could easily be added here if ICE wanted to do that.
16: Some violations of immigration laws, as we know, are civil offenses, not criminal ones, Brad.
7: And then you end up at a place like this. So I guess, what is it like at a place like this? What are the alleged conditions inside?
16: Well, look, we're hearing from detainees who are calling attention to some of the same alleged conditions we've heard at several other detention centers.
21: Wake up at 4 a.m. with the guards screaming and banging on the door. There are like 12 people per cell.
16: I spoke with attorney Selenia DeStefani. She is representing some clients being held at Delaney. She says her clients are complaining about crowded cells, lack of medical care, frigid temperature.
21: We had one client that was given a trash bag to sleep in. The first night he was sleeping on the floor.
16: She also said, Brad, that maggots have been found in some of the food. One of her clients has just been released from Delaney. Now she says he's in the hospital because of the food he ate. These conditions have been explicitly denied by the Trump administration, who also say that in some cases, undocumented immigrants are receiving the best medical care they've ever received.
0: Most people have a persistent flu with phlegm that won't go away. Many have conjunctivitis, urinary tract infections, fever, and coughs.
16: We're hearing that these protests going on outside are having an effect inside the detention center. Attorney DeStefani said that officials at the detention center have confiscated these tablets that migrants have to communicate with their families and to order commissary food through. She says that one person she's representing, Martin Alfonso Soto Hernandez, has been transferred to another facility and is being held in isolation, she says, for participating in this hunger strike.
1: My name is Gabriela Soto. I am the wife of Martin Soto. He is a participant in the hunger strike, but they retaliated against him. They're singling him out.
16: They're now asking a judge to bar his removal or transfer, and we're hearing about other allegations of retaliation as well.
1: I saw my husband from the Visitation Chapel ramp get physically thrown inside the van by his ankles and his wrists. They threw him inside a van. That is not right.
16: A DHS spokesperson told me that any reports of these transfers being conducted as punishment are false. They're also painting a very different picture of what's reportedly happening inside these facilities, even going as far to deny that a hunger strike is even taking place. DHS Secretary Mark Wayne Mullen said that only a handful of individuals were refusing to eat. He claimed because they wanted their ethnic food.
15: And there was only a handful of individuals that was refusing to eat because they want their ethnic group or their ethnic right food. Well, they can go back to their country and get whatever food they want. The fact is, we're giving them the calories they want. This isn't Holiday Inn. We're giving them sanitation.
22: Which also kind of disregards another central complaint here, which is that federal and state lawmakers want to look inside a federal facility and see what's happening in their name. Armando, you've mentioned this a couple times now, that this is kind of the latest in a string of complaints. How unique is all this to this New Jersey facility? And like, the broader sense of if you get picked up in the country right now and you're detained, whether you're a migrant or not, because perhaps you haven't even seen a judge yet, who knows? What are the risks, though?
16: We've been reporting about the conditions inside of these ICE facilities. We've also been reporting about the rapid increase of deaths amongst detainees in ICE custody. Up to date, there's at least 49 people who have died under the second Trump administration. These deaths have rattled the international community as well, even Mexican officials as high up as the president herself denouncing conditions and asking for a more thorough review of conditions at facilities across the country.
23: We got the power!
16: Earlier this month, a report by the California Department of Justice documented six deaths that occurred between September 2025 and March 2026. They said that they have found worsening conditions at ICE facilities across the state under this second Trump administration. They say overcrowding is a serious issue. Lack of proper medical care is as well.
22: Right. And we just saw an AP analysis earlier this week finding an increase in suicides. So some of these deaths could be attributed to that. But again, all speaking to kind of the allegedly dangerous conditions inside. Armando Garcia reporting on immigration. Thank you so much.
16: Thanks, Brad.
13: ABC's Brad Milkey. The Trump administration is suing Washington State over undercover license plates. The Seattle Times reports the lawsuit was filed Wednesday in federal court in eastern Washington. In January, the state told Homeland Security it was cutting off confidential and undercover plates for DHS agencies, including immigration officers. The state also wants the plates it already handed out turned back in. The federal government calls the policy unconstitutional and says it violates the Supremacy Clause. Governor Bob Ferguson says the state looks forward to defending the lawsuit. It's now 5:12.
24: From ABC News Tech Trends. If you want to access everything that Facebook, Instagram, or WhatsApp offers, you're going to have to pay. Meta, the parent of all three platforms, has now rolled out subscription-based plus versions of each and offer perks like extra customization and more reactions to posts. The FBI is out with a new warning for people who use Microsoft 365 programs like Outlook, Teams, and OneDrive. It starts as a convincing-looking email instructing the user to visit a Microsoft verification page and enter a code in the email. Then that hands over control of your account to the hacker. The best advice? Don't ever use an access code that you didn't specifically request. And there are questions about whether a prize-winning writer used AI for his story. Jameer Nazir from Trinidad and Tobago won an award for his short story, The Serpent in the Grove. But an analysis by the AI chatbot Claude says it was, quote, almost certainly not produced unaided by a human. No comment yet from Nazir. With Tech Trends, Dave Packer, ABC News.
13: At yesterday's White House press briefing, Treasury Secretary Scott Bessent predicted oil and gas prices could drop quickly when the Iran war ends. News Nation's Libby Dean says he also addressed plans for putting President Trump on U.S. currency.
2: Secretary Bessent pressed on if there could soon be a $250 bill printed with President Trump's face on it. That's not possible under current federal law. You have to be dead, deceased, to get your face on U.S. currency. But there is this legislation being floated over in the House to change that.
3: I don't think that there's anything untoward about having the President of the United States, the person who was President of the United States, on the 250th anniversary bill.
13: Bessent said the Treasury Department has prepared a mock-up of a $250 bill with Trump's face to be ready in the event Congress passes legislation allowing it. It's now 5:14, and we're going to have some rain throughout the day today. Showers mainly in the morning, 60 are high after yesterday's almost 80. But then we're going to dry out. The weekend looks great. Clouds in the morning, sunshine in the afternoon. Low 60s tomorrow, upper 60s on Sunday. By Tuesday, look for highs in the low 80s. Right now in Seattle, we have some showers. It's 54. And coming up, more from ABC's Brad Milkey on this morning's Start Here program. 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
13: It's 5:18. 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Brad Melke breaks down the latest on the war with Iran.
9: For days now, the U.S. and Iran have been talking about extending their ceasefire. These talks are happening in Qatar, although the American delegation isn't actually there in person. But you can tell, President Trump does not want to revert back to where we were a couple months ago. Blanketing Iran with bombs while Iran strikes American ally neighbors. To which you might say, okay, but if you value a ceasefire so much, why are these countries still firing on each other? Just the other night, the U.S. launched a strike, not just against one of these Iranian fast boats harassing boat traffic, but a strike on Iranian soil. We've seen this a couple times now. Well, then the U.S. said Iran fired a missile of its own. It wasn't aimed at the U.S. directly, but rather at Kuwait, a longtime American partner in the region. This is exactly the dynamic the Trump White House wants to avoid. But despite all this back and forth, all the threats, yesterday, sources said the U.S. and Iran somehow arrived at a kind of agreement for a continuing ceasefire. ABC's chief White House correspondent Mary Bruce starts us off. Mary, I'm so confused. What are we hearing here?
10: And Brad, you make a good point, because it was just hours after the U.S. and Iran were trading these strikes that we learned that American and Iranian negotiators believe they are closing in on an agreement to reopen the Strait of Hormuz and extend this current clearly fragile ceasefire. But here's the big catch, Brad. This still needs President Trump to sign off.
11: They're negotiating on fumes, but we'll see what happens. Maybe we have to go back and finish it. Maybe we don't.
10: So here's what we know about what's on the table. According to U.S. officials, the president has been briefed on this draft agreement that would extend the ceasefire and see the critical waterway reopen over the course of 60 days. So Iran would be loosening its grip on the strait at the same time that the U.S. would be pulling back its naval blockade on Iranian ports. This would buy time to start negotiating an end to the war.
3: The teams have been going back and forth. And President Trump has made it very clear, he talked about it at the cabinet meeting, that he has several red lines.
10: But this tentative deal says nothing of what happens to Iran's nuclear program, of course, the central issue in this conflict. And of course, it comes after weeks of whiplash and back and forth discussions about deals that never actually came to be.
9: Well, at the risk of being cynical, I mean, we've heard so many of these promises and threats before from each side. That, like, let's say this doesn't happen, right? Already we are seeing Israel bomb Lebanon again. Remember, that was like a reason that the ceasefire couldn't take hold originally, was Israel needs to stop bombing Lebanon already. If that starts again, if the U.S. is hitting Iran, if Iran is not just hitting boats out in the water, but like other countries around them, are we just barreling back towards the hottest of hot wars? And how does the U.S. avoid that? Like, is there any other pressure to apply at this point?
10: It's a really good question, because this has been dragging on for some time now. I guess the pressure continues to be in this ongoing U.S. blockade of Iranian ports and the fact that Iran continues to have this stranglehold over the Strait of Hormuz. But the president has made very clear, right, that he doesn't feel any political pressure to rush into a deal, despite the economic toll, the very real economic toll that Americans are facing.
11: We have a tremendous amount of oil. Gas, coal, we have tremendous amounts of energy.
10: Gas prices are now averaging over $4.30 a gallon. The president was, though, asked in an interview yesterday if there's a red line that Iran could cross that would cause the U.S. to fully restart this war. And he said, well, a deal that wasn't going to be good for us is the red line.
11: We can make a good deal right now, but maybe not a great deal. And if it's not a great deal, we're not making it.
10: He said this is playing out and they're going to see.
3: Everything depends on what the president wants to do. And President Trump is not going to make a bad deal for the American people.
10: And yesterday, the administration sent out the Treasury Secretary, Scott Bessent, to brief all of us reporters here at the White House. And Scott Bessent wouldn't even confirm that this tentative framework was on the table. But he did stress over and over again that the administration's must-dos are that they have to see the Strait of Hormuz open, that Iranians have to agree to turn over their highly enriched uranium, and that they can't have a nuclear program.
3: Nothing is going to be on the table until we see the Strait of Hormuz open and the Iranians agree that they have to turn over the highly enriched uranium and that they can't have a nuclear program.
10: Those things haven't changed. The question is whether they can get to a place where they can start to reopen the strait, the U.S. can ease off this blockade, and they can finally get back to the table to negotiate an end to this war. And then, of course, lots of questions about how this is ultimately going to look different than what the situation was prior to when this war began.
22: Well, and last question, Mary. I think it's significant that it was Scott Bessent coming out to talk to you guys. He wasn't just talking about, you know, putting economic pressure on Iranians. He's also there because he knows that inflation numbers show that inflation is as bad as it's been in the last 3 years, certainly as bad as since President Trump took over. For Biden, we see Americans, according to the data, spending more of their savings than they've had to over the last couple of years. Is there a political issue with the Trump administration pressing forward with this right now? And are they concerned about that?
10: The president has insisted that he's not factoring in the economic toll here at home and the economic pain that Americans are feeling when he goes to negotiate with Iran. He said he doesn't care about the midterms, that he's not looking at that kind of political pressure. Obviously, Republicans, we have seen them trying to take a different tone, saying, yes, of course they care about the economic pain that Americans are feeling. Bessent last month had said that he does anticipate that we will see gas prices with a three in the front of them sometime this summer.
3: The futures market is showing us oil will be lower than pre-conflict levels. We are more resilient to energy price fluctuations due to President Trump's energy dominance and deregulatory agenda.
10: And the message coming from Scott Bessent here yesterday and the administration writ large is that this is all temporary, that as Bessent has said before, that this is a blip, that while Americans may be seeing higher prices, that this will all come down quickly once the Strait of Hormuz reopens. But of course, the question is, when is that going to happen? And how long will it actually take for those prices to come back down? And politically, how much damage, if any, is this doing to the president, especially as Republicans barrel toward the midterms?
22: All right, Mary Bruce there at the White House. Thank you so much.
10: Thank you.
13: ABC's Brad Milkey. 525, our forecast, showers and much cooler, only 64 today. But then we're going to dry out for the foreseeable future starting tomorrow. Morning clouds, afternoon sunshine, 63, 68 on Sunday. It's 54 and showery in Seattle right now. Coming up, the day's top stories. And Cairo News Radio's Paul Holton has your weekend planner. 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
0: Nick, you know what my dad always used to say?
1: Oh, which thing? Let me guess. If you put anything on a hot dog besides mustard, it's un-American.
0: Okay, that's true. Okay, but no, about the word worry. Remember you used to say about the word worry?
1: Yes, that it's not a verb, but it actually is.
0: I know it's a verb, but Nick, his point was nothing comes from worrying. 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You worry about your health, but nothing comes of it. You have to take action.
1: Right.
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18: Good morning. It's 5:30. I'm Mad the Factor. The official death toll from Tuesday's chemical implosion at a Longview paper mill now stands at 8 after crews recovered 6 more bodies yesterday. Longview Fire Chief Brad Hannig says 3 are presumed dead inside the Nippon Dynawave facility.
19: Recovery efforts continue. The priority is ensuring responder safety while treating every victim with the greatest dignity, care, and respect possible.
18: The EPA is also in Longview monitoring the city's drinking water and air quality. The agency says both are at safe levels. Meanwhile, we're learning the names and more about the victims of the implosion. Cairo 7 TV's Jason Sloss spoke with friends of some

0: the victims' families.
1: For the last 2 days, it's kind of all anybody's been talking about. And we, you know, share stories about people that have passed. And it's such a small town, you're more than likely to know someone or be connected to someone who was lost.
2: Well, that young woman says she's connected to multiple victims, a distant relative of brothers Tyler and Brad Covington. Tyler, who leaves behind a fiance and their three children. She says she was also classmates with Dylan Miller, a father and husband-to-be.
0: Kent-based Blue Origin is trying to figure out what went wrong on a Florida launch pad during a test firing of its new Glenn rocket. It suddenly exploded into a massive fireball last night. No one was hurt. In a statement, Blue Origin said the rocket experienced an anomaly during today's hot fire test. Blue Origin founder Jeff Bezos posted, quote, "All personnel are accounted for and safe. It's too early to know the root cause, but we are already working to find it." The city of Seattle cleared a series of barricades from Aurora Avenue. They were built by frustrated neighbors trying to protect their streets from ongoing drive-by shootouts. We get the update from Cairo 7 TV's L. Thomas.
3: We reached out to ask what the barriers will be replaced with. They gave us a statement. It reads in part, quote, "As part of our ongoing efforts, the mayor has directed the Seattle Department of Transportation to replace the resident-installed barriers with temporary traffic calming treatments at the three locations. Now, it's unclear what that will look like, but it's expected to be in place in the next 24 to 48 hours. And then over the next 2 weeks, SDOT is expected to work with the mayor's office and police department to decide if areas would benefit from more permanent barriers and where."
0: If you've been waiting for light rail to reach your neighborhoods, you may be waiting a bit longer. The Sound Transit Board signed off on a revised expansion plan yesterday, 16-2. The agency is trying to close a $34.5 billion gap caused by inflation and higher construction costs. Board members say Ballard, Everett, Tacoma, and parts of East King County are still on the map. They're just not promising when you'll get there. Public comment alone stretched for a full hour yesterday, with more than 100 people lining up to speak. A massive new pickleball club is opening in Federal Waste Saturday. The Puget Sound Business Journal reports Pickler is moving into a nearly 42,000 square foot space. That makes it the company's biggest club on the West Coast. It's the second Seattle area Pickler, joining the one that opened in Fremont in April. And two beloved Seattle restaurants are closing for good. The Seattle Times reports Moroccan spot Marrakesh shut its doors in Belltown Wednesday after 23 years. It was famous for belly dancers and a five-course tasting menu. And in Ballard, French-American fine dining spot Copine wraps up a 10-year run tomorrow. Both owners say the rising minimum wage, high food costs, and fewer diners since the pandemic made it impossible to keep going. It's 5:33, time for a check on traffic. And for that, here's Chris Sullivan.
4: Okay, I'm not a pickleball person at all. Don't understand it. A pickler?
0: That's the name of it.
4: Is that the name of the company?
0: Yeah.
4: Oh, okay. I thought that was like a name of a couple of courts together. It's a pickler. Yes. Okay. That's the actual brand. Okay.
0: Yes. They franchise their lots of them.
4: That makes sense. Okay. I wasn't sure if though. Okay. Okay. Now I'm getting it.
0: Never a dumb question.
4: Yeah. Well, for me though, it's becoming quite common. We're looking at the drive now. Not bad. A little braking on northbound I-5 at South Center, a little bit on northbound 167 at the north end, but all in all, 35 minutes from Federal Way to Seattle, 35 from Puyallup to Renton. Olympia to Tacoma isn't too bad today. Don't forget that the DuPont Gate to JBLM remains closed. It will be so through June 9th. Across the lake, we're still okay. Coming down from the north end, 35 minutes or less from Everett to Seattle or Bellevue. Do watch out for a little bit of rain here and there, kind of a sporadic across the region. I hit some coming down from Snohomish County, but it wasn't too bad. Cairo News Radio, real-time traffic. I'm Chris Sullivan.
0: We are seeing showers mainly for the morning hours. Only 60 today after yesterday's beautiful sunshine. But then rebounding for tomorrow. Clouds in the morning, sunshine in the afternoon, 63. Pushing 70 on Sunday, 76 Monday. How about 83 on Tuesday? Right now in Seattle, we do have showers. It's 54.
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0: It's 5:36, the final weekend of May. If you're still looking for something fun to do, Cairo News Radio's Paul Holden has you covered.
7: It's Friday then, it's Saturday, Sunday, what? It's Friday then, it's Saturday, Sunday, what?
8: Can you believe it? We have already hit the final weekend of May, and that means summer vacation is right around the corner. While you still have to wait a little bit for school to be out, there's still plenty to do this weekend. It's a weekend full of music as Honk Fest West returns to three neighborhoods this weekend. This three-day music festival is described on the event's website as a celebration of community, collaboration, and creative expression, and is dedicated to creating a community of inclusion. There are over 30 street bands, think New Orleans, and bands that are, those marching band styles, are scheduled to play with a variety of styles, so there'll be something for everyone. Plus, there'll be chances for you to join in on the fun with the pickup bands. This event is free to attend, and you'll find bands marching down streets and on stage tonight in Georgetown, tomorrow in Columbia City, and at Pratt Park on Sunday. Check the full schedule out on the event's website. Take the kids to Woodinville this weekend and learn about an important part of our ecosystem, pollinators. Pollinator Fest will teach you what a pollinator is and why they're so important, especially to our native plants. Plus, you can find out how to make your own garden pollinator friendly and the best type of soils to use for your garden. As for the entertainment, there will be face painting and more family fun, a show of impressive insects, and lots of art to enjoy. Pollinator Fest is at 21 Acres in Woodinville. If you wanted to learn more about the world of photography, Glazer's Camera in Seattle is putting on a weekend full of workshops, live sessions, on-location photo shoots, photo walks, and lots more. Photo Fest is free to attend, and registration is not required, but is encouraged. The first free summer concerts on the lawn at the Ballard Locks are this Saturday and Sunday. The Boeing Employees Concert Band will be kicking things off on Saturday at 2, and Northwest Swing takes the stage on Sunday, also at 2. Bring a blanket, chairs, and a picnic and enjoy the sunshine and music. The free concert series will run through the summer till September. It is another big weekend for dancing as the world's largest breaking competition returns to the SoBox Soto. Red Bull BC One is a breaking tournament where dancers will go head-to-head for a shot at the title and a chance to go to national and international competitions. You will see some of the best dancers from across the nation perform, and according to the event's press release, Seattle has been producing internationally recognized talent for decades, including the Massive Monkeys, who we talked about last week. Get your tickets for Sunday's event on their website. The Mariners have fought their way back into first place in the AL West and have a homestand this weekend against the red-hot Arizona Diamondbacks, who have won 5 straight games and are 10-1 over their last 11 games. Tonight's game is 90s Firework Nights, so stick around after the game for a show. And Saturday's game is Julio Rodriguez 90s Jersey Night for the first 15,000 fans. The Seattle Seawolves will take on the New England Free Jacks in a Major League Rugby match at Starfire Sports in Tukwila on Sunday at 5. Tickets are still available for all the sports action this weekend. Summer hasn't hit its full stride yet, but there's always something going on. How are you getting prepared for it all? Let me know at paulhchicairoradio.com. Paul Holden, Cairo News Radio.
0: Well, the organization behind the World Cup, FIFA, is under scrutiny over sky-high ticket prices and sales tactics that fans say left them with worse deals than they wanted. Here's News Nation's Kristen Cole.
9: New York and New Jersey wanting to know how ticket prices got so high for the 8 games at MetLife Stadium and how fans were misled on where their seats were actually located. FIFA using variable ticket pricing, driving up sale prices into the thousands, and sketchy seat maps that didn't guarantee a specific location until after the purchase.
0: In New York and New Jersey, there are reports of tickets for some key matches topping $30,000. Seattle, of course, hosting 6 matches between June 15th and July 6th, and the city expects about 750,000 fans. Coming up, your political insights from ABC's Dave Packer here on Cairo News Radio.
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21: These are your political insights from ABC News. Will she or won't she? On Thursday, Michigan Governor Gretchen Whitmer seemed to announce that she will not make a run for the presidency, telling a Detroit TV station, "I think there will be a robust group of people running for president. I will not be one of them in 2028. But wait, later in the day, Whitmer stepping back those comments, saying, "At this juncture, I have nothing to announce," adding that she was answering the 100th question of the morning about it, and said she wasn't making any plans. The Los Angeles mayoral race shaping up to be a nail-biter. A newly released poll shows incumbent Los Angeles Mayor Karen Bass highly vulnerable and in a surprisingly close race with City Council member Nithya Raman and media personality Spencer Pratt. New York Mayor Zoran Mamdani turning his back on incumbent Congressman Adriano Espaillat, chair of the Congressional Hispanic Caucus, and endorsing Democratic Socialist Daraliza Avila Chavalier to represent Upper Manhattan and the Bronx. Dave Packer, ABC News.
0: It's 5:44. Our forecast, you're going to get a little wet this morning. Look for showers throughout the morning hours. Should dry out for the afternoon. High of only 60 after nearly 80 yesterday. For the weekend, looks good. Morning clouds, afternoon sunshine, 63 tomorrow, 68 Sunday. And then we're going to warm up 76 by Monday and mostly sunny skies. Right now in Seattle, we have showers. It's 54 degrees. Coming up, we've told you a new Raising Cane's is coming to Mill Creek. Chris Sullivan has a chicken choke point.
22: Man, I love this place. I've been surfing here since I was a kid. Now, seeing my grandson out on the water, it means everything to me. Watching him and taking in the blue waves, the sea breeze, the blurry horizon.
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26: It's another chicken choke point, a choke point chicken.
0: My favorite. This time in Linwood.
26: A new Raising Cane's is about to open on 164th, and the county has put in special traffic management plans to handle the potential congestion.
0: Yeah, this could be a mess, Sully.
27: Yeah, it could be. And I know I like to talk about these. Last one didn't really materialize for the new Chick-fil-A off of 128th. I still don't think a lot of people know it's there, which is good. But, you know, the chicken joint is taken over, the chicken finger joint, that is taken over the old Wells Fargo Bank branch on 164th, just east of I-5 in Linwood. If you're watching our YouTube live feed, I went up there recently, shot a whole bunch of video around the intersection. It is set to open on June 23rd. This will be Raising Cane's fourth location in Washington and the furthest north. So that's why we're anticipating a little bit of volume here. And now, while I've never had Raising Cane's or the sauce that I've heard is so delicious, I am very concerned about the impact this location is going to have on traffic. If you don't travel that area, 164th is one of the busiest east-west corridors in Snohomish County. It provides direct access to Mill Creek, and it backs up terribly every day in both directions, even though there are three lanes in each direction and a center turn lane in that spot. The restaurant is about 1,000 feet from the northbound I-5 off-ramp, using a right lane that is already a merging nightmare for people who are trying to get to the Walmart. And that right lane also becomes exit only about 500 feet east of the restaurant. There are also left-hand turns from 13th Avenue that are going to complicate things. So you add Raising Cane's to this, and we have the potential for chicken congestion. The concern is so great that the Snohomish County Public Works Department wants to try to prevent left turns into the parking lot from 164th and 13th Avenue, at least during the opening. This is to prevent those roads from backing up even more and shutting this intersection down. Drivers trying to do this would be crossing multiple lanes of traffic, which are usually backed up too. County Engineer and Deputy Public Works Director Doug McCormick says the team will be monitoring these turns closely.
28: I can see us potentially in the future, maybe if there's becomes a problem, having to limit that, where people will have to either go into one of the earlier driveways and then make their way over. Otherwise, they'll have to turn on 13th and then come around.
27: That could mean adding traffic control devices, actually, to prevent these turns in the future. We're talking little median curbs or things like that to prevent this action. During the opening, you will only be able to get into the Raising Cane's parking lot with a right turn from eastbound 164th or a right turn from northbound 13th Avenue. McCormick says the county is also requiring traffic control.
28: That is part of our plan, is talking with them to have off-duty police officers, but whether that be Snohomish County or whether it be whoever's in that pool that day that they can hire to help manage traffic for that grand opening.
27: McCormick says they're still working on all the final plans, but he's pleased with the direction so far.
28: I'll be more comfortable when we talk to him more and make sure we have a good solid plan in place. But I'm glad that we're having conversations with them, and I know we'll have a good plan by time they have their opening.
27: And unlike the new Chick-fil-A location, like I mentioned, north of 128th, it hasn't been too bad. This new Raising Cane's will likely have a significant impact in the short term. Mill Creek residents or visitors might want to consider using 128th, going up one more exit until this initial wave of tenders lovers has passed.
26: This is, always something that comes up when one of these new fast food joints opens. I remember when we had El Pollo Loco open in Kent, and for weeks it was just backed up. It's back to normal now. But this is something I wasn't really sure that city planners, county planners would get involved with.
27: Well, it is. I think now that we've seen how this works, especially when it's the first or the close to first. Remember when the first Chick-fil-A in Bellevue opened?
26: Oh, yeah.
27: That shut down 405 for a month. Yeah. Because of where it was right off the freeway. And that's why I have similar concerns here with this location for Raising Cane's, because it's just off one of the busiest freeway off ramps in the region. And, you know, there's already a lot of weaving and merging there. People jump over three lanes to try to get to the gas station or take a left there on 13th. People jog over lanes to try to get to the Walmart. And then that lane ends as well a little bit further to the east. There's a lot going on in about a 1,500-foot section of road there. And so that's why I'm generally concerned. We'll see how it goes. I just want to warn people to be prepared. And yeah, I mean, every time, Charlie, they do have one of these new openings, county city planners get involved because they require, if you're going to put in a joint like this, they require traffic management plans, at least on the front end, to make sure that it can handle the congestion. I mean, look at what happened at In-N-Out down in Vancouver.
0: Yeah.
27: I mean, even with that lot that can handle like five Disneyland Star Tours lines. Is the Star Tours still a thing? That's been a while since I've been there. I'm sure there's others. But, you know, even that, it's still backed up on the freeway there too during the initial stuff. So just be prepared. If you don't know where it is, there's your map up at mynorthwest.com plus the video and stuff. But yeah, I mean, just be prepared. It's a chicken choke point.
0: Can someone explain to me the draw of chicken? What do we have? Like seven chicken joints now?
27: Yeah, I don't know. I mean, you know, and I've
0: someone
27: never had
0: just right across the street.
27: I've never
0: from
27: had Raising Cane's. I've only had Popeyes like once. I remember when Popeyes opened in Everett. That was a huge deal. But it doesn't necessarily have to be chicken. There, you know, when other places that have kind of this national draw that we don't have yet.
26: Yeah, like a new falafel joint or something like that.
27: Yeah, just something.
6: Well, and people with the Raising Cane's specifically, people are obsessed with the sauce.
0: Have you had it?
6: I have, and I think it's fine. You know, it's similar to the Chick-fil-A sauce. It's basically just some mayo and ketchup and other things. But people will get it in like a soda-sized cup. They'll get it with the sauce. They'll dip. They've got this Texas-type toast that they dip in it. It's a whole thing. So, I'm sure this is going to be a mess.
26: And by the way, Raising Cane's, if you want to send our advertising department a check for the free advertising you've gotten for the past 7 minutes, we'd appreciate it.
27: Choke Point's now sponsored. No, just kidding. They're our good friends at Carter Subaru. We don't want to start a fight, but yeah.
26: Okay.
27: We're not getting tenders for doing this story. There's no There's no payola here.
26: I mean, for now.
27: Listen, you.
26: 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We can find out more.
27: Oh, yeah, definitely.
0: Now I'm hungry. Showers today after yesterday's beautiful sunshine. Much cooler. Only 60 our high for today. But then a really nice stretch of weather coming up. Starting tomorrow, we'll see clouds in the morning. Sunshine for the afternoon. 63, 68 on Sunday. And then nothing but sunshine Monday and Tuesday. Monday, we should be into the mid-70s. How about 83 on Tuesday? I think that'll be the warmest day of the year so far. Right now in Seattle, we do have some showers coming down. It is 54 degrees. 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Coming up in the next hour, we'll get to more of the day's top local headlines. Team coverage of the devastating chemical tank implosion that happened in Longview Tuesday. Corwin Hake remains live at the scene. Coming up at 6:15, an early edition of the Rick Riz Show. We're going to call up the legendary Mariners broadcaster to talk about the now division-leading team. 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
0: ABC News, I'm Sherry Preston. On the verge of a possible agreement in Iran that could allow ships to start moving through the Strait of Hormuz once again. Under the Memorandum of Understanding, it would happen during a 60-day ceasefire, says ABC's Mary Bruce.
32: News of this potential short-term deal came just hours after the U.S. and Iran traded strikes. But still, the White House insists the ceasefire is holding. The vice president telling reporters, quote, ceasefires are always a little messy.
0: A rocket test for space company Blue Origin ending in destruction. The rocket blowing up on the lawn.
1: launch pad last night, sending a fireball into the air. No one was hurt, but figuring out what happened could take a long time, according to Blue Origin owner Jeff Bezos. An explosion at a Dallas apartment complex leaves three people dead, including a child. First responders were headed there on reports of a gas leak when the blast happened. More protests outside a detention center in Newark, New Jersey, where people in ICE custody are being held, some say in abhorrent conditions. This is ABC News. We've got a winner in the National Spelling Bee, and as ABC's Danny New reports, it was a very exciting ending.
2: The 2026 Scripps National Spelling Bee came down to a dramatic, record-breaking spell-off Thursday night, with 14-year-old Shrey Parikh emerging as this year's champion.
4: P-I-T-T-A, Philippita.
6: That is correct.
4: Thank you.
2: After the 18th round concluded in our nation's capital, only two remained, thus necessitating an extra round where each competitor would have 90 seconds to spell the same set of words.
1: And Shrey spelled more correctly in a minute and a half, netting him the trophy and the $50,000 prize. The commencement speaker at Harvard University on Thursday was Conan O'Brien, a 1985 Harvard grad who told those getting degrees that, like President Trump, he would be suing the school for things like the cast iron bed he had to sleep in as a freshman and the bad food in the dining hall. I'm Sherry Preston, ABC News.
26: At 6:02, here's what's happening. The death toll from Tuesday's chemical implosion at a Longview paper mill has climbed to 8, with 3 more workers presumed dead inside. We'll have team coverage with Cairo News Radio's Corwin Hake in Longview, Luke Ducey here in the studio.
0: Sound Transit's board has signed off on a revised 25-year light rail plan, even as the agency stares down a $34.5 billion deficit. Riders in Ballard, Everett, Tacoma, and parts of East King County could see delays.
26: And Kent police say a motorcyclist popping wheelies at high speed died yesterday after slamming into a car turning left on 104th. Investigators say the motorcycle was stolen.
0: Just about 6:03, and that's time for a check on traffic. Let's get you going on a Friday morning. Chris Sullivan here.
27: Well, the only thing we need to worry about so far this morning is a little bit of spitting out there, a little bit of weather. It's not terrible. I drove through some about an hour and a half ago coming down from the north end. The most unusual slowing we have today is on southbound 204 coming down from Lake Stevens. It's really heavy already to get down to the east end of the trestle, but after that, though, you pick up the pace and it's not too bad over to I-5. And then you have about a 35-minute trip from Everett to Seattle or Bellevue. We really haven't started to bog down yet as you work your way past the forest merge in Northgate. Coming the other direction, not too bad through DuPont today. Olympia to Tacoma is still running at 35 minutes, and Pierce County is quiet. Federal Way to Seattle's 35 minutes, 35 to 40 from Puyallup to Renton, depending on how you hit the volume right there at Auburn. Right now, it's not too bad, and then a little bit at the north end. Renton to Bellevue is still quiet, which is great. 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
26: 6:04 now. The search for victims of the Longview chemical tank implosion is now nearing its grim conclusion as emergency responders recover 4 more bodies.
0: Once again, we have team coverage this morning. First, Cairo News Radio's Corwin Hake joins us live from the scene.
19: Amanda and Charlie, Longview Fire Chief Brad Hannig was the one who delivered the news, confirming that with yesterday's recovery, the official death toll from Tuesday's tragedy stands at 8, with 3 more victims still missing and yet to be recovered.
20: Those are recovered from the site. They undergo decontamination before being transported to the Cowlitz County Coroner's Office for identification and family notification.
19: Emergency responders have said none of those who lost their lives will be officially identified until all are recovered, although family members of several victims have made those names public. We told you about 2 of them yesterday, Gilbert Bernal and Dylan Miller. Now we know about 3 others. John Forsberg, whose GoFundMe page says he was the father of 2 young children. A fundraising page has been set up for the fiancé of Braden Finkus. He was an electrician at the Nippon Dynaware Mill. And there's a GoFundMe page now for the wife of Jared Ammons, describing Ammons as a loving husband and father of 2, with a 3rd on the way. Live in Longview, Corwin Hake, Cairo News Radio.
6: Thank you, Corwin. And I'm Luke Doozy here in Seattle. Crews are still out there flushing caustic water from a ditch near the Nippon DynaWave plant. It was contaminated with that white liquor chemical that they use at the plant to turn wood chips into paperboard. The EPA's Brooks Stanfield says when the tank inside that facility imploded, toxic chemicals got into a storm drain and then flowed into a nearby ditch.
7: That ditch is connected to a dike network that moves throughout the entire community of Longview. It literally runs through people's backyards.
6: The Department of Ecology sent out a map yesterday of their dike network that he was talking about. We're going to get that up for you in the next hour or so, so you can take a look as well. Again, we showed you yesterday. You can see on that map how they are flushing water from the Cowlitz River through that system where it's diluted the chemicals, and then it's flushed back into the Columbia River. As for the drinking water in the city, well, here's Stanfield again.
7: This ditch sits on top of a sole source aquifer and a well field where the city of Longview gets its primary drinking water source from.
6: That said, Longview officials say there is no problem with the drinking water. The investigation and the cleanup continue.
8: Yeah, it just has to be rough for people living down there, especially I've seen local news footage of these ditches, basically, and you've got dead fish floating in them. So,
6: yeah. It raises the pH level in the water, and so, yeah, dead fish, but they also run right through the backyards of, you know, neighbors. So stay away from that stuff.
8: Absolutely. Yep. 6:07 now. Not going to be easy to get around this weekend. Three construction projects will be getting in your way. Starting with all lanes of southbound 405. They're going to be closed in Kirkland from late tonight to early Monday morning. The state is replacing a fish culvert.
0: Eastbound 520 will be closed from I-5 to the east side all weekend, too. Contractors are working on a temporary off-ramp to Montlake, and you won't be able to access westbound Highway 18 from westbound I-90. Those ramps will be closed for paving and striping.
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8: Well, thanks for being here. It is Friday morning, May 29th. This is the last show Friday of the month.
0: Yeah.
8: It'll be June the next time we join you. You guys, it was a triumphant win for the Mount Bakers Middle School Bulldogs yesterday in the final game of the season.
0: Beautiful weather for a baseball game.
8: It was great because the clouds had started coming over us, so weren't
0: too hot.
8: Getting baked. Yeah. It was still nice and warm. A nice warm wind was blowing, but fun to watch that. And now we're on to high school ball.
0: Oh my goodness!
8: Yeah, hard to think about. Sully, you are going to be going. What? This is a class reunion, something like that you're doing?
27: Yeah, I'm going back to my alma mater for the first time in like forever. And Holly's first trip to go back to South Bend.
0: Oh, fun.
27: So yeah, we're leaving next week, gonna go visit some of my old roommates, realize how fat and ugly we've all gotten. It's gonna be awesome.
8: Now we're not talking Pacific County South Bend.
27: No, we're talking the University of Notre Dame there in South Bend, Indiana. So that'll be fun next weekend.
8: Well, we'll miss you.
27: Well, no, you won't. It'll be fine.
8: Yeah.
27: Well, we have some quality fill-ins.
8: That's right.
27: Lori and Ted will be filling in for me off and on. So yeah, that'll be a fun. That's nice. Not till next week, but I'm excited.
8: Yeah.
0: Why are we saying goodbye already? That's next week.
27: Because I'm probably just going to take a couple other days off just randomly ahead of it.
8: That's what Sully does.
0: Okay.
8: This hour is Seattle's Morning News, sponsored by American Crawl Space and Pest Control.
0: Coming up this hour, we have a special early edition of the Rick Riz Show. We're going to chat with the legendary M's broadcaster about the now first-place team, what he saw in their sweep of the A's this week.
8: And also Cairo News Radio's Paul Holden has you covered with the Weekend Planner at the end of the hour.
0: It's 6:09. The city of Seattle cleared a series of barricades from Aurora Avenue. They were built by frustrated neighbors trying to protect their streets from ongoing drive-by shootouts. Here's Cairo 7 TV's L. Thomas with the update.
11: We reached out to ask what the barriers will be replaced with. They gave us a statement. It reads in part, quote, as part of our ongoing efforts, the mayor has directed the Seattle Department of Transportation to replace the resident installed barriers with temporary traffic calming treatments at the three locations. Now, it's unclear what that will look like, but it's expected to be in place in the next 24 to 48 hours. And then over the next 2 weeks, SDOT is expected to work with the mayor's office and police department to decide if areas would benefit from more permanent barriers and where.
8: I've been in communication with neighbors, and they tell me SDOT is going to show them whatever those barriers are very soon, and then they will be installed. But that's going to happen very shortly here. So we should know by the end of the day today.
0: Keep us posted. Well, the U.S. and Iran are reportedly close to a deal that could extend the ceasefire, reopen the Strait of Hormuz, and set the stage for broader negotiations. President Trump has not yet signed off. Washington Representative Adam Smith says he should. Smith is the ranking Democratic member on the House Armed Services Committee. He told CNN,
12: "We can get something that stops the war and opens the strait based on a vague promise on the nuclear weapons program. A lot of people would say, no, we can't take that. It's a bad option. It's better than anything else that's going to be on the table."
0: Multiple reports say the deal would offer Iran some economic relief, but its nuclear program would be pushed to a later round of talks.
8: Seattle police and crisis responders intervened after a Tacoma College student allegedly posted a shotgun photo on a messaging app with references to a mass shooting.
13: Investigators say the man had become radicalized and posed an imminent danger. Officers detained him in Seattle and served him with an extreme risk protection order, blocking his access to guns. SPD Detective Eric Munoz says, at least for now, the man's issues appear to be mental and not criminal.
14: No direct threat was actually made. This gentleman needs help more than he needs to go to jail.
13: Munoz says the man admitted burying a shotgun near a park in Bellevue. Police found and seized that weapon. James Lynch, Cairo News Radio.
0: Washington U.S. Senator Patty Murray says she'll be back at the Capitol next week with an ankle brace. The senator shared on X she broke her ankle after tripping while running down a set of stairs this week. Despite the injury, she says she'll still be voting and attending hearings and joked that she'll, quote, still be one of the fastest senators, even if she's on crutches or wheels.
8: 6:12 now. Let's get a check on the weather. And we check in with Cairo 7 Pinpoint meteorologist Nick Allard. Nick, looks like it got really stormy in eastern Washington with all that lightning overnight.
15: Yep, they saw thousands of lightning strikes. They had really windy weather right on cue with everything we talked about yesterday. The good thing is, I don't think you'll see much more in terms of thunderstorms. Maybe a few near the Okanagan Valley and the Canadian border, but the rest of the area shouldn't see much. Maybe a few lingering showers, but the big thing is just a little breezy weather today, but it'll be drier. It'll be warmer in the low, well, not warmer, but it'll be warm in the low 70s. It's just not going to be as active there. West, we have a few showers increasing right now on a line from Port Angeles through, say, about Olympia, and it's going to continue across the rest of the area for a few hours. We also have the Puget Sound Convergence Zone producing some rain in Everett and North King County. As the day goes on, we'll mainly see showers confined to around that, say, North King and Snohomish County area, but even then, we'll be drying out. Just limited sunshine around Everett to Seattle and more for the rest of the area, and much cooler temperatures in the low 60s. So you'll see a few more showers. We're not done. It's mainly going to be around for the first half of the day and then drying out for the second half of the day. Tomorrow, morning clouds, afternoon sun, and say mid-60s, upper 60s on Sunday, and then 70s and 80s next week before another big cool down Wednesday when we get some showers. But yeah, last night was crazy. I'm glad it will not be as bad today in eastern Washington, but still breezy and still a few showers drying out this afternoon.
8: All right. Thank you, Nick. Right now in Seattle, it's cloudy and 53.
0: And it's 6:13. Time for a check on traffic. Once again, we do that every 10 minutes. What's up, Sully?
27: Well, it's raining pretty good over the I-5 corridor and the Highway 2 corridor, kind of up in the Lake Stevens, Marysville area, South Everett as well. So just plan on some issues there. That's one of the reasons why it's kind of slow getting across the trestle today. We also had a crash that was partially blocking approaching I-5. Then you have the stuffs down from 204 out of Lake Stevens, which is a little heavier than normal. Other than that, we're okay. I mean, we're looking at 40 minutes now from Everett to Bellevue, about 35 Everett to Seattle. Northbound I-5, still really good from Olympia up through DuPont and then on up into Tacoma. That corridor only at 35 minutes. Federal Way to Seattle's about 40, maybe a little bit under that. And then Puyallup to Renton is under 40. Not too bad in Auburn, a little bit at the north end. Renton to Bellevue's under 15 minutes. 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
8: There we go. My favorite time of the week, Matt. I don't know about you, but we get to talk with our friend, the voice of the Mariners, Rick Rizz. Good morning, Rick.
1: Good morning, Charlie. Good morning, Amanda. Good morning, David. How are you guys doing today? We want to talk about the first place Seattle Mariners.
0: I was just going to say, we're doing great because we're going to talk about the first place Seattle Mariners. Wow, how fast baseball can change, right?
1: Oh, it changes like every day. That's the story of this season. It's been really remarkable and gut-wrenching and fun and exciting because, you know, you might be swept in a three-game series. Then you come right back and you win a three-game series, or you lose two in a row, you win two in a row. And that's the roller coaster the Mariners have been on. But through some really tough injuries, the Mariners have been able to, you know, steady the waters a little bit. And Dan Wilson and the coaching staff, they've done a remarkable job, an incredible job. And here they are in first place, getting ready to take on the Diamondbacks tonight. So resiliency is, I think, the real word for this baseball team, guys.
8: So we got some hits, which is so important, but also the pitching staff really dialed it in. Talk about that.
1: Yeah, I mean, the pitching staff has been, you know, really good. They've had little bumps in the road here and there. They're doing the piggyback thing, and it seems to be working after a couple of starts with Bryce Miller and also Luis Castillo. But it's really been the offense. I mean, they went out and outscored the A's 22-4 in their three-game series. They won 9-1 a couple of days ago. They won 4-1 in game two. They won 9-2 in game one. So, and as I said many times on the show, when the Mariners hit, they win because the pitching is just, you know, so good. So with the piggyback thing working with Bryce and Luis, and Emerson Hancock has been really a revelation this year. He's been one of the best pitchers in the league, the way he's come on strong this year. And Logan Gilbert, George Kirby, and Brian Wu, this is one of the best, if not the best, starting staff in all of baseball. But when they score runs, everything is right with the world. And Dan hanging in there with the right-handed batters, and Rob Refsnyder really came through with a big three-run home run in the top of the first inning. He's in the first inning a couple of days ago, and he's had an issue with his right knee, and now that seems to be better. So things are getting better, and it's a fun, exciting team to watch right now.
2: Rick, I do want to ask a little bit about that piggyback that we saw on Monday. Really interesting to see, kind of as a viewer. Certainly worked out well. I mean, Castillo was bringing the fire again. Bryce looked really strong throughout his innings. I understand, kind of as starting pitchers, as two guys who have started their entire careers, it's probably a little odd of a dynamic to only be in for a few innings, get pulled, and then have another starter come in. Kind of how do those guys settle into that new role? And is this something we can kind of continue to see in the future?
1: Yeah, I think they're just trying to figure it out and settle in. And that's a great word because they are both starters. They get ready a certain way. It takes 4 days to get ready for their start. And so I think they're still trying to figure it out. We had Luis start the first time, and then Bryce was outstanding in the last five innings. And then the other way around, it was Luis who was outstanding against the A's in four innings. And so they're just kind of figuring it out themselves, because there's a certain point where if you get Miller going, a starter who is not used to coming in out of the bullpen, as Luis wasn't, you got to get him up in the bullpen sometime. You don't know when things are going to get wobbly with Luis. They didn't. But once you get Miller going in the bullpen, at a certain point, you got to bring him in. And so that's what Danny did. And I guess they had to talk things out, you know. But they're trying to do what's best for the team right now. And the issue is that they have an issue that a lot of teams would like to have. They have too much starting pitching, too much really good starting pitching. And that's why they're doing the piggyback. A lot of teams, Charlie and Amanda and Daniel, they don't have a four and five starters, but we got six. So at this point in the season, it's working right now. How long they're going to go, I don't know. I know that you always need more than five starters. It's only been done one time in 50 years of the history of the franchise that the Mariners went through an entire season with five starters, and that was 2003. But they're working things out with two starters. And what it does, it helps out the bullpen. You know, the bullpen had a day off. you know, because of the of Luis and Bryce. And then the next day was an afternoon game. So here comes Logan Gilbert. He was outstanding. The bullpen was ready to go. So I think it's really worked out. You can't argue with the results. So these guys aren't giving up any runs. And they're winning.
0: Rick, talk to me about Cole Young and Colt Emerson. Are they the future?
1: Oh, they're the future. And we're looking at the future right now, Amanda. I mean, Colt Emerson has been unbelievable since he first came up, a couple of weeks ago. And Cole Young has been really good all season long. He came up, as you know, last year, and he's taken a stranglehold on that second base job because he's hitting lefties and righties. He's one of our best hitters. He's left-handed pitching. He's a left-handed hitter. He's playing great defense at second base. So he's going to be out there for a long, long time. So, yeah, we're looking at the future. Then there's Colt Emerson, who's one of the top prospects in all of baseball. He was our number one prospect, as you know, signed him out of high school. And day two of the big leagues, he hits his first major league home run. His mom and dad were able to make it, you know, from Ohio after they missed his debut the night before. But the kid is so talented. And what amazes me about both Cole Young and Colt Emerson is how they're, you know, handling being in the big leagues. It can be so overwhelming. They're going to struggle. And Cole did yesterday, last year. And Colt Emerson is going to struggle too. But they are so mature, way beyond their age, and that they're able to slow down the game in certain situations and come up with big base hits. But you see the athleticism of Colt at shortstop and Cole at second base. It's just fun to watch. To answer your question, yeah, we're seeing the future of the ball club. You know, right now, these guys are going to be here for a long time.
8: Well, we're gearing up for this big matchup against the Diamondbacks. What are you looking for in this series?
1: Well, hopefully the Mariners do exactly what they did the last 3 days, Charlie, and that's score runs for the pitchers. I mean, we're going to see George Kirby go tonight in the opening game of the series with the Diamondbacks. Diamondbacks are playing some really good baseball. They're 31-24 on the year. Zach Gallen, a veteran pitcher, going for the Diamondbacks. So just go out there, score early, add on, get a good performance early in the game from George Kirby, turn it over to the bullpen, and that's always a recipe for a win. And that's what the Mariners do. Good pitching, good defense, and right now they're scoring runs, and it's a lot of fun to watch.
0: Rick, always a pleasure. Thank you so much. Legendary voice of the Mariners, Rick Riz. Have fun at the ballpark this weekend.
1: All right, Amanda. Thank you so much, guys. Come on by.
8: All right, let's get some wins. Time to check in with Sully now for traffic on the threes.
27: And we got a big blob of green just sitting over the I-5 corridor there in the Everett Mill Creek area, through Marysville up into the Arlington area, moving east at this point. And so that's one of the reasons why we're still really slow through Marysville for a Friday. You know, it's slower than it should be. And also westbound across the trestle and down 204. Just the weather. Not a lot of volume through there. So most of the travel times are okay. Just be prepared. We're also looking at some heavier slowing now on southbound 405 from Linwood down through Bothell. We're over 40 minutes now to make the drive from Everett down into Bellevue. A little under 40 from Everett into Seattle. It's not too bad on that corridor. Northbound I-5, though, is picking up some braking past the West Seattle Bridge. We have about a 40-minute trip for you, Federal Way to Seattle. The Valley Freeway, Puyallup to Renton, we're running right around 40 minutes as well. A little braking out of the Auburn area, kind of meandering past Emerald Downs, and then a little bit more at the north end. Rented to Bellevue, the S-curves haven't activated as of yet. We're still about 17 minutes to get you up to Tacoma. And it's quiet today from Olympia through DuPont and on up into Tacoma. That drive, only 32 minutes. Cairo News Radio, real-time traffic. I'm Chris Sullivan.
0: Showers this morning, 60 the high. We'll see showers scattered throughout the day. For tomorrow, though, drying out. Morning clouds, afternoon sunshine, 63, 68 on Sunday. And then we're going to warm up the first part of next week. Mid-70s on Monday. How about low 80s on Tuesday? Lots of sunshine. Looks like our next chance of showers will roll in on Wednesday. Right now in Seattle, it is a little bit drippy. It's 54.
8: 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Corwin Hake is live on the scene coming up here on Cairo News Radio.
0: Also, Luke Ducey with details on yesterday's Sound Transit Board vote.
8: And, of course, we'll have your opening bell report all straight ahead on Seattle's Morning News.
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13: Good morning. It's 6:30. The death toll in Longview officially stands at 8 after searchers yesterday recovered 4 more victims from Tuesday's chemical tank implosion.
14: 3 others remain missing and presumed dead. 8 workers were injured, some of them critically.
13: Concern over Longview's water supply is forcing health officials to take action to protect the city's primary aquifer. And we get this part of the story from Cairo News Radio's Corwin Hake, who joins us live from Longview.
15: We've been telling you this week that paper mills, including Nippon Dynawave, routinely clean plant water with high pH levels through a ditch network running throughout the city. Now, in the wake of Tuesday's tank implosion and chemical spill, comes a troubling realization about one of those ditches, as we hear from local EPA coordinator Brooks Stanfield.
16: That this ditch sits on top of a sole source aquifer and a well field where the city of Longview gets its primary drinking water source from.
15: With that in mind, the EPA and local utilities have developed a strategy to

0: flush the high pH liquid away from that well field. They're doing it by drawing fresh water from the nearby Cowlitz River to flood and dilute the ditch lying over the well field. Health officials continue to maintain local air and water are safe. Live in Longview, Corwin Hake, Cairo News Radio.
1: 6:32 now. Sound Transit's light rail expansion plan is moving forward, but some neighborhoods may have to wait longer than promised.
2: Board members approved a revised 25-year plan yesterday with a 16-2 vote. We get the details live from Cairo News Radio's Luke Ducey.
3: So by voting to approve, basically the Sound Transit Board solidified what they can do and what they can't do under their ST3 plan. During public comment, more than 100 people weighed in yesterday, fighting to save the projects proposed in their neighborhoods and their cities, and it got a little chippy at times.
4: We do not need an extra tunnel to compete with rapid ride buses to West Seattle and Ballard so that politicians can build a resume at the expense of billions of dollars.
3: For instance, it will cost, and I'm looking at Sully, I want to see if he shakes his head if I'm getting this right, $22 billion to build a 7-mile light rail tunnel from Seattle Center.
5: 7.7 miles.
3: Almost 8 miles from Seattle Center to the city's Ballard neighborhood, which the board said yesterday they can afford to build, and they plan on building that. So here's a short list of other big projects that will be fully funded as well per yesterday's vote. A new light rail station at Graham Street in Seattle, link extensions at the Tacoma Dome and West Seattle. For the big projects that the board deemed not currently affordable yesterday, that includes a Ballard linking section, link and extension from Seattle Center to Market Street. So just one line, that's it for Ballard. The Boeing Access Road Station and paying for studies, get this, for a new ST4 plan. Now, we don't hear a lot about an ST4 plan. Not a lot of information about that new plan, especially when the ST3 plan, which we're talking about, is facing a $34.5 billion deficit thanks to inflation and rising costs of construction, which led to public questions about when all these projects will be finished.
6: Are you willing to bet your next election, your next contract, or your job on the dates presented today? If so, what are the critical path milestones over the next 6, 12, and 18 months that will let us know you're on track? If not, what date would you bet on?
3: Of course, there was plenty of support for the board's decision yesterday as well, and for all these projects. The meeting, by the way, ran more than 6 hours. Mm. We've got much more for you on MyNorthwest.com. I'd like to tell you that I listened to all 6 hours. I did not.
7: Yeah.
3: I listened to a lot of it.
7: By the by, maybe if you listened to the 7:35 commentary yesterday, you heard mention of ST4. I'm just saying.
3: There you go.
7: All right. Luke Ducey reporting live. It's time to check in with Sully. He is at the traffic desk.
5: By the way, ST4, whatever it is or whatever, and I put in requests for that, would have to go to the legislature before the way the taxing district is set up, before a ballot measure can be put forward. It must go to the legislature to approve that. So there's some hurdles, but they're talking about it publicly now.
7: But wouldn't people vote on it as well?
5: Eventually, that would be the approval to create a ballot measure. So there's an extra safeguard, if you consider that a safeguard, going to the legislature for stuff like this. Looking at the map now, we do have some weather out there, but it's not bad. Travel times are still good. A little over 40 minutes from Everett to Seattle or Everett to Bellevue, about 40 Federal Way to Seattle. 40 as well from Puyallup to Renton. More yellow than red on the map, but there's just a lot of it. Renton to Bellevue is about 20. Lake bridges are still quiet. Positive news today, Olympia through DuPont looking really good, even though the DuPont gate remains closed to JBLM. Only 35 minutes from Olympia to Tacoma. 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
2: Rain this morning. Scattered showers for the afternoon. A high today of 60. And then we're going to get into a really nice stretch of weather starting tomorrow. Clouds in the morning. Sun in the afternoon. 63, 68 Sunday. By Tuesday, highs into the low 80s. Right now in Seattle, showers and 54.
8: From ABC News, Wall Street Now. A buying spree in the tech sector drove a rally in the broader market that left the major averages closing at new record highs yesterday. The S&P rose about 0.6%, the NASDAQ 0.9%, the Dow gained a fraction to finish the day at 50,669. New government data shows Americans saving at the lowest rate since 2022. But Treasury Secretary Scott Bessent says that could actually indicate more consumer confidence, despite survey findings to the contrary. Consumers trying to cope with rising prices are heading to warehouse stores and buying in bulk. Costco says same-store sales were up nearly 10% in the latest quarter and that its gas pumps churned out more fuel than they ever have. Customers at some Walmart stores have been doing double takes and posting images of round plastic Coke bottles that look a little like Christmas ornaments. They're actually designed to resemble soccer balls to celebrate Coke's partnership with FIFA and World Cup. Jim Ryan, ABC News.
2: Well, speaking of FIFA, some tickets to the World Cup in the U.S. are now going for as much as $33,000 each. Fans were so outraged over the high prices of tickets that FIFA said it would make some $60 tickets available to every match. New York City Mayor Mamdani announced that 1,000 tickets would be available to residents for $50. Ticket prices are getting so much attention that attorneys general in two states issued subpoenas to FIFA as part of an investigation into its pricing practices. ESPN investigative reporter T.J. Quinn says the high prices are simply because there's more demand than supply.
9: FIFA's president, Gianni Infantino, when he tried to defend what's going on with FIFA tickets, said, hey, this is simply the way the American system works. The same amount of money is probably going to be spent on these tickets, whether it's through secondary markets or whether it's through the teams, the leagues themselves, selling through dynamic pricing. It's going to be met by demand. Now, the argument for it is that, well, when demand drops, the price drops. It's the same reason you can go see the Mets tonight for $12.
2: Here in Seattle, the cheapest tickets for matches are from $300 to $1,500, according to Ticketmaster.
1: At yesterday's White House press briefing, Treasury Secretary Scott Bessent predicted oil and gas prices could drop quickly when the Iran war ends. News Nation's Libby Dean says he also addressed plans for putting President Trump on U.S. currency.
10: Secretary Bessent pressed on if there could soon be a $250 bill printed with President Trump's face on it. That's not possible under current federal law. You have to be dead, deceased, to get your face on U.S. currency. But there is this legislation being floated over in the House to change that.
11: I don't think that there's anything untoward about having the President of the United States, the person who was President of the United States, on the 250th anniversary bill.
1: Bessent said that the Treasury Department has prepared a mock-up of the bill with Trump's face to be ready in the event Congress passes legislation allowing it. Current laws mandate no living person can be on U.S. currency.
2: Seattle is losing two longtime favorites from its dining scene. Marrakesh in Belltown closed Wednesday after 23 years of belly dancers and five-course Moroccan feasts.
1: Been there.
2: It's been there forever.
1: Yeah.
2: In a goodbye note on Instagram, the owners thanked the curious foodies and loyal locals who celebrated birthdays, anniversaries, and weddings there. And Copine in Ballard pours its last glass tomorrow, ending a decade of French-American fine dining. The owners tell the Seattle Times even a James Beard nomination couldn't shield them from rising costs and slower business since the pandemic.
1: Okay, looking at Wall Street right now, we've opened up on all the major indexes. Dow is up 194 points, S&P 500 ahead by 21, and NASDAQ has gained 85.
2: A word for Cairo 7, spring showers. Yeah, right, more like spring sprinkles, downpours, hailstorms, cold snaps, flooding, even sometimes a little sun. Spring in Western Washington changes day to day, even hour to hour. That's why you need experts who have decades of experience and the right tools to keep you weather ready. Watch Cairo 7 pinpoint weather forecasts in every newscast and on the Cairo 7 apps for your phone or TV.
1: Okay, Sully, what's coming up in traffic?
5: Well, I'm looking for a crash on southbound I-5, make that 405 through the rain getting down into Canyon Park. We'll talk about it next.
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1: 6:43 now. Let's check in with Sully for traffic.
5: And we do have some pretty considerable rain out there in the spots, especially up in the north end part of that drive, kind of hovering over I-5 and 405 in the, you know, south Snohomish and North King, and then kind of extending up I-5 across the trestle in that general area. So it's not exactly a great travel day. The good news is the volume is super light. We do have a crash on southbound 405 approaching Canyon Park. It's over on the right-hand shoulder, as near as I can tell, about a half mile before 527, and there is some backing up there. So give yourself now 45 minutes to make it from Everett down into Bellevue, about 40, 42 from Everett to Seattle. There's a little slow in Mount Lake Terrace, a little bit through the Forest Merge, but again, that's just a little extra slowing because of the weather. Coming up the other direction, Olympia to Tacoma looks great. The best of the last 4 days we've had since the holiday. Olympia to Tacoma, only 35 minutes or less. Little braking in Federal Way, a little bit at the north end, a little over 40 minutes now from Federal Way to Seattle. Valley Freeway's not bad. Braking in Auburn is more yellow than red on the map, which means it's a little lighter. And then the north end is not as bad as it could be. Under 45 for that trip. And Renta to Bellevue is under 20. The lake bridges are still in very good shape. Cairo News Radio real-time traffic, I'm Chris Sullivan.
2: Well, the rain should taper off to showers for the afternoon hours and just scattered showers. 60 the high for today. Tomorrow looks great. We'll see some clouds early on, but clearing for the afternoon, 63, 68 on Sunday. Monday into the mid-70s and low 80s on Tuesday. Lots of sunshine. Looks like we'll see some showers again on Wednesday. Right now in Seattle, rain and 54.
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6: It's Friday then, it's Saturday, Sunday, what? 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
1: What?
7: Can you believe it? We have already hit the final weekend of May, and that means summer vacation is right around the corner. While you still have to wait a little bit for school to be out, there's still plenty to do this weekend. It's a weekend full of music as Honk Fest West returns to three neighborhoods this weekend. This three-day music festival is described on the event's website as a celebration of community, collaboration, and creative expression, and is dedicated to creating a community of inclusion. 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Plus, there'll be chances for you to join in on the fun with the pickup bands. 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Check the full schedule out on the event's website. Take the kids to Woodinville this weekend and learn about an important part of our ecosystem, pollinators. Pollinator Fest will teach you what a pollinator is and why they're so important, especially to our native plants. Plus, you can find out how to make your own garden pollinator friendly and the best type of soils to use for your garden. As for the entertainment, there will be face painting and more family fun, a show of impressive insects, and lots of art to enjoy. Pollinator Fest is at 21 Acres in Woodinville. If you wanted to learn more about the world of photography, Glazer's Camera in Seattle is putting on a weekend full of workshops, live sessions, on-location photo shoots, photo walks, and lots more. Photo Fest is free to attend, and registration is not required, but is encouraged. The first free summer concerts on the lawn at the Ballard Locks are this Saturday and Sunday. The Boeing Employees Concert Band will be kicking things off on Saturday at 2, and Northwest Swing takes the stage on Sunday, also at 2. Bring a blanket, chairs, and a picnic and enjoy the sunshine and music. The free concert series will run through the summer till September. It is another big weekend for dancing as the world's largest breaking competition returns to the SoBox Soto. Red Bull BC One is a breaking tournament where dancers will go head-to-head for a shot at the title and a chance to go to national and international competitions. You will see some of the best dancers from across the nation perform, and according to the event's press release, Seattle has been producing internationally recognized talent for decades, including the Massive Monkeys, who we talked about last week. Get your tickets for Sunday's event on their website. The Mariners have fought their way back into first place in the AL West and have a homestand this weekend against the red-hot Arizona Diamondbacks, who have won 5 straight games and are 10-1 over their last 11 games. Tonight's game is 90s Firework Nights, so stick around after the game for a show. And Saturday's game is Julio Rodriguez 90s Jersey Night for the first 15,000 fans. The Seattle Seawolves will take on the New England Free Jacks in a Major League Rugby match at Starfire Sports in Tukwila on Sunday at 5. Tickets are still available for all the sports action this weekend. Summer hasn't hit its full stride yet, but there's always something going on. How are you getting prepared for it all? Let me know at paulh@cairoradio.com. Paul Holden, Cairo News Radio.
2: It's now 6:51. Well, America has a new spelling champion. 14-year-old Shrey Parikh from Rancho Cucamonga, California, outlasted the entire field in the Scripps National Spelling Bee.
20: The 2026 Scripps National Spelling Bee came down to a dramatic, record-breaking spell-off Thursday night, with 14-year-old Shrey Parikh emerging as this year's champion.
26: P-I-T-T-A, Filipita.
27: That is correct.
26: Thank you.
20: After the 18th round concluded in our nation's capital, only two remained, thus necessitating an extra round where each competitor would have 90 seconds to spell the same set of words.
2: That's ABC's Danny New.
1: The year was 1985,
2: How did I know? I knew we were going there.
1: Nacelle Elementary.
2: Yeah, how'd you do?
1: Well, no, the fourth grade, I make it to the end, actually, of the school district spelling bee. It's me and an eighth grader. I'm in fourth grade.
8: Wow.
1: A reporter from the Chinook Observer is the person who is reading the words. And, I was hooked on phonics. And the reporter pronounced the word catapult as catapult.
2: Oh, no, and you put an A in it.
1: I put an A in this, and that has haunted me. Because,
2: it's that reporter's fault.
1: Yeah.
5: Didn't you ask for a definition?
1: No, I didn't even know you could do that.
5: Country of origin?
1: Yeah.
5: Can you use it in a sentence, please?
1: This was the 80s. We didn't do stuff
2: was
1: like that.
2: The end
5: oh,
2: of
5: I
2: your
5: remember
2: spelling?
5: The 80s.
2: Was that the end of your spelling career?
1: No. I moved up to Edmonds the next year. Didn't do so well in the fifth grade, but in the sixth grade, made it to state.
2: Good job.
1: Yeah. So, you know, that's basically the apex of my elementary school career.
2: Congratulations. I'm lucky to know you.
1: Yeah, you're welcome.
5: By the way, is the speed round new? Is it the tiebreaker new? Is that, I don't know enough about the spelling bee.
2: Year.
1: Never made it like to that elite national level.
5: But I mean, yeah, I've never seen that before.
8: I believe so. They've been talking about it as if it's like a somewhat
5: okay.
8: new.
5: Well, like thing. As many words as 90 seconds right. or whatever off the same list. Interesting. Well, yeah. I'm sorry, Charlie.
1: I just hold a grudge
2: sorry,
1: against
2: Charlie.
1: The
5: about
1: Chinook
5: your
1: Observer.
5: Hey, keep your hands off the Chinook Observer. I still read the crime blotter down there because of our place down there.
1: Yeah, yeah. Well, Pacific County crime is a crime like no other.
5: It used to be fun. It used to be like horse on back road.
1: Yeah.
5: Now it's like real street crime and sad stuff.
1: Yeah. All right. Well, 6:53. We do check traffic. On
2: just
1: the
2: kind of went all over the place, didn't
1: yeah.
2: it?
1: We'll catapult around with Chris Sullivan.
5: You know, and I could give you updates on 101 and 103 up the Long Beach Peninsula, like our good friend Paul would like every day, who lives down there. He used to work up here. Now a longtime listener, he and his wife moved down to the Long Beach Peninsula. I love it down there. Don't get me wrong. But 101 looks pretty good down there, Paul, just in case you're curious. Things are good through Iwako and Raymond and South Bend, if you're curious. As for our freeways here... We're doing okay. The crash that we had on southbound 405 approaching Canyon Park appears to have taken care of itself. We still have some braking there away from the, basically 405. Overall, about 45 minutes from Everett into Bellevue, about 40 from Everett into Seattle. There is a heavy lineup right past the Forest Verge and Northgate. The Federal Way to Seattle Drive, about 45 minutes now as well. Just kind of some meandering pockets of yellow, getting up past the Kent Des Moines Road, a little bit past the Merge and 405, then a little bit by the West Seattle Bridge. Renton to Bellevue is about 20. Behind that, under 45. Puyallup to Renton. Olympia to Tacoma still looks really good, even with the closure of the DuPont Gate to JBLM. Under 35 minutes to make that drive. So all in all, we're not in that bad of shape. The biggest problem today is just the rain. This report brought to you by Seattle Sports. 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
2: Meandering Pockets strikes me as a good band name.
5: It's not bad. I just used that in a sentence. Can you spell meandering, Charlie?
1: I can. M-E-A-N-D-E-R-I-N-G. Meandering.
2: Ding, ding, ding. The rain's going to taper off to showers for the afternoon. 60 our high today. For tomorrow, clouds early on. Sunshine in the afternoon, 63. And we're just going to warm up by Tuesday into the low 80s. Right now in Seattle, rain and 54.
1: All right, we'll have our top headlines on the way. And at 7:15, Manda, you spoke to the Blue Man Group.
2: I did, two of them.
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17: ABC News, I'm Sherry Preston. U.S. and Iranian negotiators have reached a tentative agreement to extend the ceasefire in the three-month-old war with Iran and to reopen the Strait of Hormuz. A rocket test for space company Blue Origin ends in a massive fireball. The new Glenn rocket, named for astronaut John Glenn, blew up on the launch pad last night. Nobody was hurt. Former Attorney General Pam Bondi has put her opening statement out as she appears before the House Oversight Committee on the release of the Epstein files. On Capitol Hill, ABC's Jay O'Brien.
27: And it will be behind closed doors. It will be transcribed, but there will be no video. And she's not technically under oath, although it is still illegal, of course, to lie to Congress. The former Attorney General just walked in moments ago, and I and other reporters peppered her with questions, including, are there files that mention President Trump that have not been released? She didn't answer that.
17: The work continues, trying to get those villagers out of that flooded cave in Laos. Some of the same divers who got those boys in a cave in Thailand out several years ago are helping as well. This is ABC News. A bumpy commute for those who take the train into New York City this morning, and hundreds of thousands of people do every day. ABC's Aaron Katursky has more on a fire on an Amtrak train.
3: And this is a real headache for morning commuters and for anybody trying to get into or out of New York City for the nice spring weekend. Around 1:30 this morning, an Amtrak work train caught fire just west of Penn Station beneath 10th Avenue. The fire is out now, but while workers clear the tracks, all service to Point South is suspended for at least the rest of the morning and possibly longer. Amtrak says travel to points north of New York City is significantly delayed.
17: In Galveston, Texas, a happy ending for a group of students rescued from a stuck roller coaster at an amusement park.
16: You know what? It took almost 4 hours to get that happy ending, but I promise you there's a great deal of relief that I have right now.
17: It's the fire chief in Galveston. The kids were left dangling for several hours and had to climb a ladder to get down. They were checked out and they're all fine this morning. I'm Sherry Preston, ABC News.
1: 7:02 Friday morning. Here's what's happening. The death toll from Tuesday's explosion at Nippon Dynawave Paper Mill in Longview is now 8. We have team coverage coming up.
2: Seattle police say a tip about a troubling Discord post may have stopped a mass shooting. Detectives say a UW-Tacoma student shared a photo of a gun and referenced an attack. Officers later dug up a shotgun he had buried at a Bellevue park.
1: And Sound Transit Board has approved a revised 25-year light rail expansion plan. No promised connections are getting cut, but riders in Ballard, Everett, Tacoma, and parts of East King County could see lengthy delays.
2: It's about 7:03, and that's time for a check on traffic. We do that every 10 minutes on the threes. Sully, what's up?
5: Well, we now have our second crash of the morning on southbound 405 between Linwood and Canyon Park. This one's a little closer to Damson Road, so kind of right where the express toll lane joins in. The right lane is blocked there. The other one we had was a little closer to 527, but either way, we're looking at 45 minutes plus to make the drive from Everett down into Bellevue now. About 45 as well from Everett into Seattle as we are bumper to bumper from 145th on down. So not exactly a great day out of the north end. Coming up from the south end, pretty clean drive. Olympia to Tacoma is only 35 minutes. And Federal Way to Seattle's under 45. We're under 45 from Puyallup to Renton. Brake lights in Auburn and at the north end are manageable. Renton to Bellevue is only running right around 22 minutes. So that's really good. The lake bridges are fine. 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Exclusive deals, zero down, and no payments all summer on approval of credit. 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
1: Good morning, 7:04 now. Recovery efforts continue today at the site of the Longview chemical tank employee.
2: The number of victims yet to be found has dropped to only 3. We have team coverage. First, Cairo News Radio's Corwin Hake joins us live from the scene.
19: Amanda and Charlie, the grim operations appear to be nearing their conclusion. Searchers yesterday recovered 6 more bodies from the site of Tuesday's disaster at Nippon Dynawave Paper Mill. With 2 workers previously confirmed dead, that brings the official death toll to 8, with 3 more victims yet to be recovered. Longview Fire Battalion Chief Matt Amos says the remaining 3 lie just beyond the area emergency responders have penetrated so far.
21: So our crews are rehabbing right now. They have to decontaminate every time that they leave that area because of the hazards that are still there. And then they should be rested and ready for me when we go back, and then we will explore further in.
19: The recovered victims must undergo decontamination before they are transferred to the county coroner's office. Only after all 11 victims are recovered will their names be officially released. Already, though, friends and family of some of those recovered are identifying them publicly, mainly through online GoFundMe pages to benefit their survivors. Those with active fundraisers include Gilbert Bernal, John Forsberg, Braden Finkus, and Jared Adams. In Longview, Corwin Hake, Cairo News Radio.
22: I'm Luke Ducey. In Seattle, crews are trying to flush that caustic, corrosive chemical that spilled from the plant into a nearby ditch that runs through the city of Longview. I'm talking about that white liquor used to break down wood chips into pulp. Well, 500,000 gallons of it spilled from that tank that imploded this week. Some of it spilled into the Columbia River, some of it into a ditch where it killed about a dozen fish. The EPA's Brooks Stanfield was asked about the ditch's proximity to the city's drinking water.
23: This ditch sits on top of a sole source aquifer and a well field where the city of Longview gets its primary drinking water source from.
22: That said, Longview officials say there is no problem with the drinking water and they are testing it constantly. They are now flushing that white liquor from that ditch.
23: That ditch is connected to the to a dike network that moves throughout the entire community of Longview. It literally runs through people's backyards.
22: So how are they doing that? Well, if you're watching on our YouTube feed, you're going to see a map here pop up. You can see that they're flushing water from the Cowlitz River through this system, which is designed for this. It kind of snakes through the city of Longview down near that industrial area right alongside where that plant is, where the water then will dilute some of that white liquor to a point where it's safe enough to be flushed back in the other end into the Columbia River. A federal investigation, by the way, into this whole thing is underway.
1: And Luke, what I didn't realize till you told me last hour is this is going through people's backyards. This is going through neighborhoods.
22: Yeah, this ditch, which is designed for this and things like it. But yeah, there's always an expectation that some of this white liquor would get into that system. But yes, if you look on a map, especially like a satellite view, maybe we'll do that next hour. And you'll see it's right there. There's a house, there's a backyard, there's a fence, and there's that ditch.
1: Got to keep your pets away from that. Okay, it's 7:07.

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4: He knows your name, David. It was just a slip.
5: I want to know who this new Daniel guy is that Rick's talking about.
6: Looks, sounds very smart. I don't know. Looks like David.
7: Well, thanks for joining us. It is Friday morning. We're feeling a little silly here on Seattle's Morning News. Glad you could join us as you make your way through the day.
4: Friday.
7: Yeah. Wow.
4: All right, Chris Sullivan is here keeping an eye on traffic for us. That is David Burbank, our producer in the studio, and Nick Kreisha running the board and picking the music.
7: We have
6: for now. I'll see to it that Nick is
5: maybe
6: no longer
5: Daniel
6: there.
5: Will take my place.
7: Yeah, that's right. Sully, going to be a tough weekend on the roads, isn't it?
8: Yeah, we got multiple projects. The biggest one will probably be southbound 405. It's going to be closed through Totem Lake and Kirkland, doing fish passage work. All southbound lanes going to be closed all weekend long up there.
7: A couple weeks ago, I didn't listen closely enough, and I got caught heading back from Eastern Washington, and it was just a mess.
8: And that's going to be the same thing this weekend. You won't be able to get off at SR 18 this weekend from westbound at 90, so that's going to be problematic as well. Plus the closure of 520 eastbound. Yeah, it's a big weekend.
7: Amanda, you were joined by some blue people.
4: Blue people, yes. The Blue Man Group is in Seattle this weekend at the Paramount, this weekend only. And we had a blue man come in, and the drummer, who happens to be a Seattle native.
7: Okay. And in today's 735 commentary, well, it's going to be a fair but harsh analogy about Seattle's new mayor. Let's hope she begins to prove me wrong. I'll talk about that at 7:35.
4: It's now 7:09. Seattle police and crisis responders intervened after a Tacoma College student allegedly posted a shotgun photo on a messaging app with references to a mass shooting. Here's Cairo News Radio's James Lynch.
9: Investigators say the man had become radicalized and posed an imminent danger. Officers detained him in Seattle and served him with an extreme risk protection order, blocking his access to guns. SPD Detective Eric Munoz says, at least for now, the man's issues appear to be mental and not criminal.
10: No direct threat was actually made. This gentleman needs help more than he needs to go to jail.
9: Munoz says the man admitted burying a shotgun near a park in Bellevue. Police found and seized that weapon. James Lynch, Cairo News Radio.
7: A deadly confrontation between two strangers outside an Everett 7-Eleven will send a man to prison for 23 years. The Everett Herald reports 58-year-old Jose Navarro Padilla was sentenced yesterday for second-degree murder. He shot and killed 36-year-old Daniel Chavez outside the convenience store on Airport Road back in 2022. Navarro Padilla testified he feared for his life. Jury didn't buy it. Chavez's mother spoke through a court interpreter on Zoom. She said her heart refuses to accept her son was murdered in such a cruel way.
4: Today, the man accused of stabbing a woman at Point Defiance Park in February of 2024 will be sentenced. We get more from Cairo 7 TV's Lindsay Sheldon.
11: Nicholas Matthew was arrested weeks later at the San Francisco International Airport. Tacoma police say he was trying to leave the country. His victim testified during the trial in August, saying she caught him smiling while he stabbed her in the head, face, neck, and back. Matthew represented himself during the trial.
7: A rocket belonging to Jeff Bezos's and Kent-based Blue Origin exploded during a test at the launch pad last night. A blast shook nearby homes, briefly painted the sky orange. Bezos says all personnel are safe. No one was on board. Reading online, this was the largest rocket explosion since the Russians had one blow up in 1969.
4: The fireball was just huge.
7: Intense, crazy to watch.
4: Well, pickleball fans in South King County have a new place to play. Pickler opens in Federal Way tomorrow. It's a big one. The Puget Sound Business Journal reports the space runs nearly 42,000 square feet. It's the largest pickler on the West Coast. The chain started in Utah in 2021, now has more than 50 locations across the country. Former NFL quarterback Drew Brees is one of the investors. The company says it wants to open at least 10 picklers in Washington.
7: I drove by it the other day. It's at the old LA Fitness, yeah. If you needed to know where that is. And it looks massive.
4: Yeah.
7: It's 7:12 now. We continue here on Seattle's Morning News. Seattle is losing two longtime favorites from its dining scene. Marrakesh in Belltown is closed after 23 years of belly dancers and five-course Moroccan feasts. In a goodbye note on Instagram, the owners thank the curious foodies, local loyals who celebrated birthdays, anniversaries, weddings there, and Copine and Ballard pours its last glass tomorrow, ending a decade of French-American fine dining. The owners tell the Seattle Times even a James Beard nomination couldn't shield them from rising costs and slower business since the pandemic.
4: At 7:12, it's time for a check on the weather. It is wet this morning, tapering off to occasional showers for the afternoon. Only 60 degrees today after yesterday's near 80. For tomorrow, clouds early on, should be a dry day. Some sunshine by afternoon, 63, 68 on Sunday. And by Monday, look for those highs in the mid-70s, low 80s Tuesday. Right now in Seattle, it's raining and 54.
7: 7:13 now, we check traffic on the threes. Here's Chris Sullivan.
8: And we're dealing with a pretty sizable backup now on southbound I-5 to 405 in the Linwood area. The crash is on southbound 405 just after the Linwood split. They're probably about a half mile down the road, not quite a mile. The right lane remains blocked, and we're backed up all the way to, basically that off-ramp from 164th down around into the Mukilteo Speedway there, to that transition there. So expect about a 10-12 minute delay through that corridor, both 5 and 405. We're looking at 50 minutes from Everett into Seattle and about 55 from Everett into Bellevue. And for southbound I-5, there's no Friday discount today coming down through 145th into the Northgate area. It is bumper to bumper. Northbound I-5, though, much better from Olympia to Tacoma, only 35 minutes there. Federal Way to Seattle now rolling right around 45 minutes, off and on braking in the usual places. There's a big long gap from South Center up to about the north end of Boeing Field. Valley Freeway under 45 as well. Renton, the S-curves are starting to activate. Give yourself 25 minutes to make that trip there. Across the lake, though, we're still in very good shape. 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
4: Well, if you have ever wanted a peek behind the famous blue paint, today's your day. We have two incredible performers here from the world-renowned Blue Man Group. The tour comes to the Paramount this weekend only. Chris Smith, a veteran blue man, and Seattle's own Ursula Sargent, the powerhouse drummer. And she's a composer, too, part of the show's rock star band. Chris, Ursula, so great for you to stop by this morning. Good morning.
13: Good morning. Thanks for having us.
4: Of course. So let's start with Chris. I remember in the early 90s when Blue Man Group kind of hit the scene. Mm-hmm. And it was like, wait a second, who came up with the idea of putting together these awesome performers and making them blue?
13: Uh-huh.
4: So you've been doing this for 15 years now, right?
13: I have, yeah.
4: Okay, why are they blue?
13: Well, I think, there's a lot of storied lore, obviously, in the color blue for the show. I think it honestly, from what I understand, initially was a color that was truly picked because it made the performers look different, and it kind of caught light well on stage. There was no real, like, ulterior kind of like metaphorical reason for it. But then once this iconic look started to manifest, they're like, well, we're not going to change anything now.
4: Right. Why would you? After all these years, it's reached what, 50 million people worldwide now.
13: Unreal.
4: It goes strong. So what got you into the Blue Man Group in the first place?
13: I feel like it was the dream job I never knew I wanted is how I like to describe it. It kind of manifested for me in that I was working in Los Angeles. I went to UCLA. I was a theater acting major. But I always had interests in things like juggling. My brother and I had a brother juggling act growing up.
4: And clowning, too.
13: Clowning as well. But it was all for reasons that I was just interested in it. I wasn't doing them to think I was going to be famous or successful in clowning. It was just something that was really I was doing naturally. And then, lo and behold, they came through LA, and there was this list of kind of things that a blue man would be required to do. And then at the time I was with an agency that had like an assistant that was like, Blue Man's coming through and they're asking for like this height range and these things. And it's just basically a list of what you do.
4: Yeah. Yeah.
13: And so I went honestly to the first audition as a joke. I never seen the show. Didn't know that I wanted it. I wanted to tell my roommates like, oh, I auditioned for Blue Man Group today.
4: Yeah.
13: Let me similarly, like what's going on behind the blue paint over there? And then of course, you know, I got there and then suddenly it was very clear to me that like, oh, I feel at home with the vibe of this.
4: Yeah.
13: And then once I wanted it, then I went and saw the show and I realized like, oh my gosh, I have no idea what I'm getting myself into. Also, a big part of it is music, and I wasn't a drummer at the time that I auditioned, so I thought that was already going to mean that I wouldn't get it, but they offered me 6 months of drum training.
4: That's
13: before
4: awesome.
13: The final training. So all to say, you know, it was kind of natural interests that I was already having, and I felt really comfortable with a lot of the random stuff they were asking me to do with the audition.
4: Ursula, as I mentioned, you're from Seattle.
14: Yeah.
4: You prep grad, right? Mm-hmm. And were you drumming in high school? How long have you been drumming and how did you get involved in Blue Man Group?
14: Yeah, I got a snare drum for Christmas when I was, I think, 10.
4: Oh, my goodness.
14: Yeah, I used to play.
4: Did your grandma or grandpa or somebody give it to you and, like, annoy your parents?
14: No, it was my parents. I don't know. I guess they didn't know what they were getting into, but I used to just play, you know, We Will Rock You, the boom, boom. I used to just do that by turning the snare on and off. Like, that's all I would play. Yeah, and they gave me the drum set piece by piece. I started playing, when I was about 12. And then at U Prep, I played in the jazz band. And then I went to school for it. I auditioned my senior year of college. I actually had a friend of mine send me the audition from Seattle, but I thought I wouldn't get it, so I didn't audition. but then one of my teachers sent it to me several months later, and I thought, maybe this is a sign.
4: The
14: and
4: teacher
14: I should
4: thinks so.
14: Yeah. And I really learned a lesson that you really just need to believe in yourself and try that stuff. Cause I auditioned the second time. It just felt right. I got the part. And ever since then, it's been so fun.
4: For someone who has not experienced this show, how do you describe it? What are they in for?
15: Well, it's a hard one to describe, funny enough, especially having done it for years now. It still always feels like something unique is happening every night. I mean, it's a great time. It's essentially at its core, Blue Man Group, I believe, is all about breaking down the fourth wall between audience and performer and hopefully creating an environment where we're all getting in touch with our inner child and celebrating just kind of joy in life. At its best, I think that's what the show was capable of doing. You know, from a practical standpoint, you're going to see a lot of incredible percussion. Mm-hmm. There's clowning. There's hilarity. It's a lot of audience participation. Well, you never know if you'll get pulled up on stage. We as performers don't know what really is going to happen any given night because we're saying yes to the moment as it plays out. But it's kind of like a clown rock show to some degree.
14: Clown rock show.
15: But not in the traditional sense of if you're scared of clowns, you won't be scared of Blue Man,
4: I don't think.
15: Thank you. Yes. but yeah, I think it's a really good time. And I think it's a really relevant show right now in a time that we're all really kind of consumed by our devices and feeling like we're connected to our own little bubbles. I think this show breaks those walls down and gets you kind of grounded in this visceral feeling of what it is to be a human being.
4: Ursula, describe your part. So you're a drummer. You're not blue.
14: No, I'm not. I do have a blue wig, though.
4: Oh, cool. Okay, mm-hmm. So just kind of explain your part and how you get into it.
14: Yeah, so I play a character called the rock star. It's the fourth performer on stage, sort of a cross between like music director and percussionist. So sometimes I'm just playing live acoustic drums. Sometimes I'm doing that while I'm triggering audio for the audience. Sometimes I'm DJing because the Blue Man, as Chris was saying, the show changes every night based on what the audience is doing, based on how we're connecting with each other. So I sort of curate the music based on what they're doing.
4: Is there something we in the audience should be doing to get the best possible show?
15: I would say be open to play. And as performers, we love to know that people are having a good time. So if you feel compelled to, give show some love, give a shout, some applause, or be just game to go on a ride. I think truly our job is to make sure every night is a great night. So,
4: What I think is really cool about Blue Man Group is you can be 5 years old or 85 years old and love it. There's nothing crass about it. It's for everybody, right?
15: Yeah.
14: Yeah. That's one of my favorite things is getting to look out into the audience and seeing little kids, 5 or 6, and also grandparents, college students. Just seeing everybody watching with a smile on their face and laughing the whole time. I love that.
4: What do you guys want people to feel as they're leaving the show?
15: I really want people to feel like they got in touch with their inner child, that feeling of play and hopefully sparking conversation with your neighbor that you might not have otherwise spoken to on the way in and just feel like you were part of a party.
4: How about you, Ursula?
14: Yeah, I totally agree with that. Just reconnecting with joy, especially in the world right now where there's so much that can be stressful and tough. Just sort of an escape for an hour and a half that lets you just pretty much feel joy and happiness and laughter the whole time.
4: Where are you stationed normally when you're not on tour?
14: I've kind of just been on tour since college, actually. Yeah.
15: Rolling Stone.
14: Yeah. Wow. I lived in New York for about 3 months, but that was kind of it. Besides that, I've just been traveling, but I consider Seattle actually my home.
4: Welcome home.
14: Thank you so much. It feels amazing to be back. It's kind of surreal, but I'm loving it.
4: Awesome. Thank you guys so much for stopping by today. Anything else you'd like people to know about the show?
15: come on out. It'll be worth your time.
4: Excellent. Yeah. I can't wait. I will be there Friday night. It's the Blue Man Group at the Paramount Theater this weekend only. Make sure you get your tickets. And you can get your tickets at stgpresents.com or the box office. Again, Paramount Theater, Blue Man Group, this weekend only.
7: Now, Amanda, I cannot think of the Blue Man Group without thinking of Tobias Funk in Arrested Development.
5: it's Funke.
4: Do you know Frank Lindsay, our news director, said that to me yesterday, too?
7: Yeah, yeah. I mean, if you're watching the YouTube, there's a picture of him.
4: Oh my gosh.
7: He paints himself blue.
4: Yeah.
7: And Sully, you were curious if he can have facial hair. Heck, you can even have
4: on Arrested Development.
7: Chest hair.
5: Well, he was an understudy, so yeah. He never got to perform with them.
7: But if you've not watched this episode, I actually can't describe a lot of what happens in this episode, but I can say he paints himself blue to be part of the Blue Man Group.
4: Does he ever make it?
7: I don't think he did.
5: No, he's an understudy for a while. It's a long running joke. The show is quite a long running joke all in and of itself.
4: Well, I can't wait to get in touch with my inner child at the Blue Man Group tonight. Get your tickets.
7: Okay, have fun. 7:23 now. Sully, you should maybe do that for Halloween. What do you think?
8: I don't know. I think you're. I'm so disillusioned now after that interview. I thought the Blue Man Group were like aliens. I didn't know that they were people painted up blue.
4: I know.
8: I had no idea. I thought they were just like life-size Smurfs.
7: Yeah.
5: It's like being told that. Well, I was going to say something wasn't real, but I shouldn't say that.
8: Don't say it. But yeah, the longest time I thought they were just like outer space people who had special talents.
4: No, they're human.
8: Well, okay, great.
4: The special talents.
8: Well, go check it out. Yeah, it seems like a lot of fun. Looking at the drive now, we do have this crash just south of Linwood on 405, about a mile away from the split there, but it has backed us up all the way to the Mill Creek interchange on I-5 as well. You're going to need well over an hour to go from Everett to Seattle or Everett to Bellevue. And again, the crash is on 405. It is blocking the right lane just after Damson Road. We also have heavy braking on southbound I-5 from 145th on down. The rest of the map, manageable. Olympia to Tacoma, 35 minutes. About 50 now. Federal Way to Seattle, definitely filling in past the West Seattle Bridge. Renton to Bellevue, 25. Valley Freeway, about 45. So not bad up the valley. Cairo News Radio, real-time traffic. I'm Chris Sullivan.
7: Looking for showers this morning. Afternoon, it'll clear out a little bit. High of 60, 63. Tomorrow, 68. And morning clouds, afternoon sun on Sunday. Right now, it's 54 downtown.
4: And coming up, we continue our coverage of the tragic implosion at a plant in Longview. Corwin Hake is on the scene. What's coming up in your commentary, Charlie?
7: Coming up in the 7:35 commentary, the analogy I finally came to yesterday about Seattle Mayor Katie Wilson. We'll be talking about that at 7:35.
4: Stay tuned. Also, Luke Ducey has details on yesterday's Sound Transit Board vote. 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
9: Good morning, it's 7:31. The remains of 6 workers missing in the Longview chemical tank implosion were recovered yesterday, bringing the disaster's official death toll to 8.
10: Late yesterday, fire and rescue officials said 3 more victims' bodies lay just beyond their reach. That recovery effort resumes today.
9: Meanwhile, concern over contaminated water is driving an effort to flush white liquor away from the city of Longview's main water supply.
10: More on this from Cairo News Radio's Corwin Hake, live in Longview.
11: Guys, all along, emergency responders have been saying the hundreds of thousands of gallons of chemicals spilled from the ruptured tank at Nippon Dynawave posed no risk to the city's drinking water. Now they are admitting the truth is more complicated. White liquor from the scene has contaminated the ditch network that runs throughout the city, including a ditch right on top of Longview's main aquifer and well field. Brooks Stanfield with the Environmental Protection Agency says flushing out the chemicals is a two-pronged strategy,
12: which one is drawing water, fresh water from the Cowlitz River on the east side of this network and pushing the water west by diluting and flooding that and flushing that water to the west. At the same time, we are opening up 2 discharge pumps

0: discharge water to the Columbia River on the west side of this network. They are pulling that water to the west and discharging water to the Columbia River.
1: Now, sending this stuff into the Columbia doesn't sound great, but that's a long-standing practice for plant wastewater once it has been diluted to the point of safety. Live in Longview, Corwin Hake, Cairo News Radio.
2: Sound Transit's light rail expansion plan is moving forward, but some neighborhoods may have to wait longer than promised.
3: Board members approved a revised 25-year plan yesterday with a majority vote, and Cairo News Radio's Luke Ducey is here to break it all down.
4: Yeah, that 16-2 vote solidified what Sound Transit can afford to do and what they can't afford to do moving forward under their ST3 plan, which faces a $34.5 billion deficit right now. Big projects on the can-do list include a new light rail station at Graham Street in Seattle, and link extensions to the Tacoma Dome, West Seattle, and Seattle Center to Seattle's Ballard neighborhood. However, some of the 100 people who spoke during public comment do not approve.
5: We do not need an extra tunnel to compete with rapid ride buses to West Seattle and Ballard so that politicians can build a resume at the expense of billions of dollars.
4: And here's why they're saying that, because it will cost some $22 billion to build a 7.7-mile tunnel for light rail from Seattle Center to Ballard. And a lot of folks want to know when that'll all get done.
6: Are you willing to bet your next election, your next contract, or your job on the dates presented today? If so, what are the critical path milestones over the next 6, 12, and 18 months that will let us know you're on track? If not, what date would you bet on?
4: And for the big projects that the board deemed yesterday not currently affordable, that includes a Ballard link extension from Seattle Center to Market Street. So only one line concerning Ballard right now. And something really interesting that popped up as well. They say that they cannot afford to pay for studies for a new ST4 plan. Not a lot of mentions of ST4 at all, especially what projects might be included in that plan. But they mentioned it yesterday in a press release. And, of course, there was plenty of support for the board's decision yesterday as well. We have much more on that and on MyNorthWest.com. And you got Charlie's commentary. Check that out, because you do mention and talk about ST4. They kind of, I'm not saying that they try to slip it in there, but they just don't say a lot about it. But other than they can't currently afford it.
3: Yeah, that's on MyNorthWest.com as well. Thank you, Luke. Time to check in with Sully for traffic.
7: And we are working with a pretty heavy drive for those of you on southbound I-5 from about 128th and South Everett down to the Linwood split. That's because of a crash we've been working with on southbound 405 away from Linwood, closer to Canyon Park. It has cleared. It's still over on the right shoulder, but that's why we're so slow in that area. This is also impacting southbound Mukilteo Speedway through the corridor. You're going to need an hour from Everett to Seattle or Bellevue because of all the braking there, and you add a very heavy day on southbound 5 from Northgate on down, and it's not a good day there. Rest of the map, Renton S-curves are heating up a bit, 25 minutes to Bellevue. Behind that, the Valley Freeway's at 48, really heavy at the north end now. 50 minutes from Puyallup to Renton. Olympia to Tacoma, though, looking really good. 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
2: Rain this morning will taper off to showers for the afternoon, 60 our high today, and then will dry out for several days. Said clouds tomorrow morning, then sunshine and 63, 68 Sunday. By Monday, we'll be into the mid-70s. Right now in Seattle, rain and 54.
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3: And it's time for the 735 commentary. I met Mayor Katie Wilson once before she was the mayor. Briefly interviewed her ahead of the primary in a race full of curious characters. I'll be honest, I didn't take her as seriously as I should have. Nice person. Resume was thin. Multiple people in that primary had real practical experience. And that's on me. By the time I was pointing to the resume problems in my morning commentaries before the election, the die was already cast. Seattle voters elected her. They wanted what she was selling. Now, watching her actually try to govern feels like one of those body-switching comedies from the 80s. Freaky Friday, Big. The kid wakes up in the adult body and isn't really sure what they're doing, but they try their best. The hands don't know where to go. Everything lands a half beat behind. I feel a little mean even saying that. Hang on. Let me get to why in a moment. Her first big speech after the win, she urged people to boycott Starbucks. Last month, she dismissively waved bye to high-income earners on the way out the door. Fine. Seattle's progressives elected her for this kind of approach. Then came the troubles, a fundamental misunderstanding of the separation of powers. Seattle City Council isn't there to do the mayor's bidding. Last week, her office tried to pressure council members to pull amendments to her own shelter bill. Council members called it overreach. The council president publicly criticized the mayor's communications. That's a council telling the new mayor they're not her staff. What does Wilson think it is? Donald Trump's Republican Congress? Then there's what happened to the Seattle Police Officers Guild. After a Capitol Hill shooting, SPOG posted publicly available video on social media to make a simple point. Surveillance cameras help officers catch violent criminals. The mayor's office demanded SPOG take it down, accused them of sharing a private law enforcement video, told them to pull the post immediately. When SPOG explained the video was public, the mayor's office doubled down. They threatened SPOG with policy violations. There's a small problem here. See, SPOG is an independent union, not subject to Seattle Police Department policy. So SPOG sent a cease and desist letter threatening federal legal action. The mayor's office quietly retracted. And because of all that drama, the video has now been viewed more than 1 million times. In fact, this morning it's 1.1 million times. A few weeks ago, Wilson moved her chief of staff to a special projects role. Wednesday morning, her chief advisor on homelessness, a guy tasked with delivering her signature campaign promise of 4,000 new shelter beds, resigned. Seattle Times reports he was asked to step down. It's a lot of motion in her office in just 5 months. And I notice I'm doing something I don't normally do in these commentaries. I'm pulling punches, making sure I say she's a nice person. I'm writing about the mayor of a major American city the way you'd write about somebody's kid struggling at their first real job. I feel mean saying it. That should tell you something. Mayors of major cities don't usually invite that kind of treatment. The job is too big. Seattle has 800,000 residents, an $8.9 billion budget, a police department, a homelessness crisis, a fentanyl crisis, and a council that increasingly looks like it's running the show. She is awash in it. In those body-switching movies, the kid figures it out. Not all at once, not gracefully, but eventually. They ask the dumb question that turns out to be the right question. They shake something loose. I don't know if that happens here. The early signs aren't encouraging at all. But Seattle elected her, and Seattle owns this. The next 4 years are going to tell us whether the kid in the adult body figures out the job or whether the adults in the room have to start running the city around her. I am rooting for the first one. I really am. But the second one is what we're watching right now. And that is the 735 commentary for Friday, May 29th, 2026. You can text your thoughts to the Muckleshoot Casino and Resort text line, 888-973-5476. 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
2: Sully, what's coming up in traffic?
7: Well, we're going to take a look at the extra slowing we have on southbound I-5 getting out of the Everett and Mill Creek area because of an early...
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7: And we're not getting a Friday light at all across the board. Not only have we had some weather this morning, but we've had a couple of crashes. The most severe, though, is the southbound I-405 crash that we've been dealing with in the right lane just south of Linwood. The right lane is open, but they're still over on the right shoulder, and we're backing up all the way from 128th out of South Everett through the Linwood split and then down past the scene. It's going to take you an hour and 10 minutes to go from Everett to Seattle or Everett to Bellevue today. So that's 20 minutes slower than you probably expected. We also have heavy brake lights south of Canyon Park and a ton of them from Northgate down across the Ship Canal Bridge. So not exactly a good day there. Also looking for a crash right on Aurora Ave, right as you get into South Lake Union at Mercer, which is compounding the people who are normally trying to avoid I-5 at this point in the morning. Looking at the Federal Way to Seattle, 50 minutes, maybe more. The brake lights past the West Seattle Bridge are heavier than you might expect. Renton to Bellevue is a half an hour. Almost 50 from Puyallup up to Renton. We're also seeing a lot of heavy braking around northbound 507 trying to get up into Spanaway at this point. Really heavy there on the backside of JBLM. I think that's a lot of people who are anticipating it to be very heavy on I-5 because of the DuPont gate being closed today again for construction. But I-5 is wide open. No need to divert from your normal plans if you normally take I-5 northbound from Olympia to Tacoma. That drive's only 35 minutes. 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
2: We're seeing pretty steady rain in spots this morning. It'll taper off to showers for the afternoon. Chilly, only 60 today. 63 tomorrow, but we're going to dry out. Clouds in the morning, sunshine for the afternoon. Sunday looks the same, but a tad warmer. By Monday, how about highs in the mid-70s with mostly sunny skies? Right now in Seattle, still raining, then 54.
3: Coming up, G. Scott stops by. Alaska Airlines is in trouble for allowing intoxicated passengers on board one of their flights. G. has some thoughts he'll share next on Seattle's Morning News.
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3: So before we get to the main topic with G. Scott for the G. Internationalist show.
2: He's a little fired up.
3: I know. But I wanted to bring something up with you, G. You know, yesterday we won a bunch of Murrow Awards, right? Mm-hmm. And I told my wife, I didn't really tell anyone else at our house. We run into my mother-in-law. We're at a baseball game for Sam. And Ingrid goes to my mother-in-law, hey, did Charlie tell you about all the awards he won? And my mother-in-law goes, no, I didn't hear about that. What did G and Ursula say? Congratulations. What did G and Ursula say? I know Charlie does a show on Cairo, but what about G and Ursula?
20: Oh, yeah. And what's her name?
3: That's Penelope.
20: Have you ever met a Penelope that wasn't great?
2: Nope.
20: Penelope?
3: She's wonderful.
20: By the way, some of these names back in the day, man, beautiful names.
3: Yeah.
20: All right. Penelope, appreciate you.
3: Penelope would never do this on an Alaska Airlines flight.
20: No, she wouldn't. Okay, let's talk about Alaska Airlines, home of the best Biscoff cookies. The FAA just proposed a $165,000 fine against Alaska Airlines. Now, what's happening is they're doing that for allegedly letting intoxicated passengers board flights. There have been 11 incidents over 1 year, from February 2024 to February 2025, where Alaska says it cooperated fully with the audit and rolled out enhanced training for flight attendants and gate agents after the FAA first raised a flag. Now, here's the part that folks should know. Alaska Airlines is not alone. Back in April, the FAA hit American with a $255,000 fine. And Southwest Airlines, where bags used to fly free, they hit them with a $304,000 fine. So right now, this is a industry-wide shakedown. You got to do it right. Mm. So here's the thing. I want to just say this. 11 people. Tens of millions of passengers a year. And we're talking about 11.
3: Yeah.
20: So a couple of things can be true. First, Alaska Airlines, you good at what y'all do, y'all. You do a great job. I can tell you, as someone who flies a lot, again, lived experience. A lot of times we got politicians that don't have any lived experience that are trying to do a lot of things. Probably got it on with your commentary. In flying, I don't see a lot of reckless behavior boarding the plane, and I also don't see it on the plane. So for the as much as I fly, I don't see it a lot. Now, do I think that sometimes that there might be, especially flights going to Las Vegas, have a little more energy than flights going to Boise? Because flights going to Boise are filled with a bunch of people, maybe some millionaires that are leaving Washington and moving to Boise. Or going to Nashville. Well, that's a good energy right there.
3: Like, yeah.
20: But so I think different flights are different. But for the most part, can we all agree that between TSA and what they do, their jobs, and flight attendants and air, they pretty much do a great job. Yeah. Not pretty often do you guys have Luke Ducey go to the airport other than when it's time for him to check the lines because it's delayed or something. So that's my thoughts on that.
3: What's happening when we see people at the airport? It's like 8 a.m. You see them with a big old drink. How are they able to keep it together on a flight?
20: Well,
2: you never know what time of day it is in their world.
3: Oh, yeah. This is true. I don't want to be judgy, but
20: man, true.
3: It's 5 o'clock
20: and,
3: somewhere.
20: And also, just think, you have, let's say you have this lady named Manda, right? Mm-hmm. This lady named Manda has been working every day, getting up early in the morning, yeah, every day, nonstop, protecting the desk right after work and everything, going home, doing this for 6-7 months straight, and has not had a vacation for a long time. And finally, her husband says, you know what? You need to go get away. You get away for a few days. I'm going to pay for your travel. Oh. Go do your thing.
2: This woman named Manda is going straight to the Alaska Airlines lounge for a mimosa.
20: You know what I'm saying? And then what's going to happen is this person, Manda, is going to be at the Alaska Lounge to have a little mimosa. And meanwhile, you have a Charlie,
3: I know,
20: right, that's sitting over there.
3: Just calling Karen.
20: And Charlie says over to Ingrid, he's like, hey, you see that lady over there?
3: Yeah.
20: It's 8 o'clock in the morning. Can you believe she's having a mimosa? I just don't understand why she's doing that. You know what? I'm going to do a commentary on that. I'm going to do a commentary on, hey, what it is like to see women at 8 o'clock in the morning drinking a mimosa.
3: Only women named Manda, though.
2: Thank you. G?
20: That was really fun.
2: That was fun. Thank you. Happy Friday.
20: You'll kick me out.
2: You may be excused.
3: Let's check in with Sully for traffic.
7: And I'll show you a picture of me drinking my 22-ounce beer next Thursday morning. Whatever time my flight is out of here.
3: Challenge accepted.
7: Yeah, done. Okay, well, the damage is done. It's not Friday light. We're looking at hour and 10-minute trips from Everett to Seattle or Everett to Bellevue. Brake lights begin around 128th in South Everett. That's because of this crash we've been dealing with just away from the Linwood split that is over on the right-hand shoulder now. Rest of the map, elevated for a Friday, certainly. 50 minutes up the valley, 50 from Federal Way to Seattle, 30 rented to Bellevue. 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
2: Rain turning to showers today, a high of only 60. It's 54 and raining right now in Seattle.
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2: ABC News, I'm Sherry Preston. A judge has temporarily blocked any payouts from President Trump's so-called anti-weaponization fund. The judge also barred the government from moving forward with the fund's creation while litigation is pending against it. Former Attorney General Pam Bondi is on Capitol Hill today answering questions behind closed doors and not under oath on her release of the Epstein files. A bus hit six vehicles on I-95 in Virginia this morning as traffic slowed in a construction zone. Five people killed, nearly three dozen sent to hospitals. Three of the injured are in critical condition. Appears there's a framework for a ceasefire in Iran. ABC's Ian Pannell.
29: We have been here before. In fact, at least four or five occasions. We've been told that a deal was close at hand, only for it not to materialize. It's not just President Trump who needs to sign off on it. Also, the supreme leader of Iran, Mujtaba Khamenei, needs to agree to it.
2: One of the miners trapped in that cave in Laos has been brought to safety. This is ABC News. A girl's arrested in Kenya on suspicion of arson after fire tore through a dormitory at the girl's boarding school. 16 other students at that school were killed in the fire. A group of students from a Houston STEM program getting a real-world demonstration in physics when they got stuck on a roller coaster.
31: The Iron Shark roller coaster on the Galveston Island Pleasure Pier lifts riders slowly straight up and plunges them down the other side. usually. On Thursday, as Casey Escobar was waiting his turn,
0: this time he made like a very like big bang, like it went boom.
31: The eight riders in front of him were stuck flat on their backs, 100 feet up and facing the sky. One by one, firefighters lifted the middle and high school students out of their seats and onto a ladder.
1: The fourth patient is almost harnessed up.
31: It took 4 hours, but the eight kids all made it down safely. Jim Ryan, ABC News.
2: New government data showing because of inflation, Americans are saving less of their income now than any other time in the past 4 years. I'm Sherry Preston, ABC News.
3: 8:02 now, here's what's happening. Kent-based Blue Origin is investigating after its new Glenn rocket exploded on a Florida launch pad last night. Jeff Bezos says all personnel are safe. The blast happened during a hot fire test. Company says it's too early to know the cause.
2: The death toll from Tuesday's chemical implosion at a Longview paper mill has climbed to 8 now. 3 more workers presumed dead inside. We have team coverage with Corwin Hake at the scene and Luke Ducey here in the studio.
3: And Sound Transit's board has signed off on a revised 25-year light rail plan, even as the agency stares down a $34.5 billion deficit. Riders in Ballard, Everett, Tacoma, and parts of East King County could see lengthy delays.
2: It's 8:03, time for a check on traffic. We do that every 10 minutes for you, and here's Chris Sullivan.
7: It is not Friday light, and you can blame the weather today. A little bit of rain really kind of put us behind, and we've also had a couple of crashes. The biggest one has been southbound 405 away from Linwood, not too far from the split, and it's been in the right-hand side of the road for a while. No lanes are blocked anymore, but we've been backed up off and on from 128th and South Everett on southbound I-5 because you have to drive through that slowing to get through and then transition over to 405. So we're running in an hour and 10 minutes from Everett into Bellevue, or about an hour and 15 from Everett to Seattle. And of course,
4: it's a reminder that, yes, it doesn't get there very often, and only when it really has to.
7: Even on a Friday, it really has to. And today, I get it. There was a crash. They're trying to get some people out of the way and, you know, move the congestion around. I get it. That's kind of what the $15 was designed to do. The rest of the map, not too bad. I mean, we're looking at 30 minutes from Renton to Bellevue, about 45 to 50 up the Valley Freeway, brake lights in the normal places. Federal Way to Seattle's about 50 minutes as well, so definitely not a Friday light. Oh, the one good spot is that we're not seeing any slowing because of the closure of the DuPont Gate at JBLM. Northbound I-5 is 35 minutes from Olympia to Tacoma. Cairo News Radio real-time traffic. I'm Chris Sullivan.
3: 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I'm Charlie Harger with Manda Factor.
2: In Longview this morning, recovery crews hope to locate and remove the remains of the final three workers still missing after Tuesday's chemical tank implosion.
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5: Charlie and Amanda, with six bodies recovered yesterday, Longview Fire Chief Brad Hannig confirms the official death toll from the tragedy stands at 8, but it is understood 3 more workers killed in the blast are still on site waiting to be found.
6: As individuals are recovered from the site, they undergo decontamination before being transported to the Cowlitz County Coroner's Office for identification and family notification.
5: Now, we're told none of those who lost their lives will be officially identified until all bodies are recovered, although family members of several victims have made their names public. We told you about two of them yesterday, Gilbert Bernal and Dylan Miller. Now we know about a few others, all from online fundraisers posted to benefit their survivors. There's a GoFundMe page for John Forsberg. It says he was the father of two young children. A fundraising page set up for the fiancé of Braden Finkus says Braden was an electrician at the Nippon Dynaware Mill. Dyna Wave Mill. There's a GoFundMe page for the wife of Jared Ammons, as describes him as a loving husband and father of two, with a third on the way. Live in Longview, Corwin Hake, Cairo News Radio.
19: And I'm Luke Ducey in Seattle. Crews are trying to flush that caustic, corrosive chemical that spilled from the plant into a nearby ditch that runs through the city of Longview. If you're watching on our YouTube feed, we're going to show you that ditch right now. Corwin shot this video just less than an hour ago. So I'm talking about that white liquor used to break down wood chips into pulp in the mill. Well, 500,000 gallons of it spilled from that tank that imploded. Some of it spilled into the Columbia River. Some of it into this ditch right here, where it killed about a dozen fish. The EPA's Brooks Stanfield was asked about the city's, or the ditch's, proximity, I should say, to the city's drinking water. And here's what he said about that.
6: This ditch
8: sits on top of a sole source aquifer and a well field where the city of Longview gets its primary drinking water source from.
19: Now that ditch runs and snakes through the city along where that plant is located, but also just like right outside back yards of houses as well. They're asking people and keep your pets away, but keep yourself away from that ditch as well. Longview officials say, though, there is no problem with the drinking water, and they are testing it. But again, they are now flushing that white liquor from that ditch.
8: That ditch is connected to a dike network that moves throughout the entire community of Longview. It literally runs through people's backyards.
19: Which brings us to this map right now on the YouTube feed. You can kind of see the arrows as it runs through and snakes through the city. This is how they do this flushing process. They take water from the Cowlitz River, and it runs through that system where it dilutes that white liquor, and then it's flushed back into the Columbia River on the other side, on the west side of the city. The federal investigators are on the scene there in Longview, and they are looking into what caused this in the first place.
9: Luke Ducey reporting live. It's 8:07.
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3: Well, here we are, 8:08, Friday morning, last hour of the show before the weekend.
2: The last Friday of the month.
3: Yeah, June is just around the corner. Can't believe it. Well, I'm Charlie Harger. That's Amanda Factor. I have Sully in the studio with us as well, with producer David Burbank here and Nick Kreisha over there picking the music as we make our way through this Friday morning.
2: Coming up this hour, we're going to talk with the Rick Riz Show. Chat with the legendary broadcaster about the now first place team.
3: And we'll also have your weekend planner. Cairo News Radio's Paul Holden covers us at 8:45, almost at 7:45.
2: Nope.
3: No, we got to make our way through this morning. The end is in sight.
2: All right. If you are going to be out and about, it's not going to be easy to get around this weekend. Three construction projects will get in your way. All lanes of southbound I-405 will be closed in Kirkland from late tonight to early Monday morning. The state is replacing a fish culvert. Also, eastbound 520 will be closed from I-5 to the east side all weekend. Contractors working on a temporary off-ramp to Montlake. And you won't be able to access westbound Highway 18 from westbound I-90. Those ramps are closed for paving and striping.
3: Well, the city of Seattle has cleared a series of barricades from just off Aurora Avenue. Those were built by frustrated neighbors trying to protect their streets from ongoing drive-by shootouts. Here's Cairo 7 TV's Elle Thomas with the update.
12: We reached out to ask what the barriers will be replaced with. They gave us a statement. It reads in part, quote, as part of our ongoing efforts, the mayor has directed the Seattle Department of Transportation to replace the resident-installed barriers with temporary traffic calming treatments at the three locations. Now, it's unclear what that will look like, but it's expected to be in place in the next 24 to 48 hours. And then over the next 2 weeks, SDOT is expected to work with the mayor's office and police department to decide if areas would benefit from more permanent barriers and where.
2: The U.S. and Iran are reportedly close to a deal that could extend the ceasefire, reopen the Strait of Hormuz, and set the stage for broader negotiations. President Trump has not signed off yet. Washington Representative Adam Smith says he should. Smith is the ranking Democratic member on the House Armed Services Committee. He spoke with CNN.
20: We can get something that stops the war and opens the strait based on a vague promise on the nuclear weapons program. A lot of people would say, no, no, no, no, we can't take that. It's a bad option. It's better than anything else that's going to be on the table.
2: Multiple reports say the deal would offer Iran some economic relief, but its nuclear program would be pushed to a later round of talks.
3: Organizers trying to repeal the 9.9% millionaire's income tax have already collected about 93,000 signatures and are well ahead of pace to qualify for the November ballot.
21: On X this week, Governor Ferguson posted that it looks like voters will get a say on the tax and that he's looking forward to that. A Washington State Representative and Republican Party Chair Jim Walsh is not impressed.
22: The governor has a worse record on flip-flopping, particularly on tax issues.
21: He tells Jake and Spike there's a section of the bill that legislators could delete, and then the tax would apply to everybody, not just millionaire households. But in his post, Ferguson said he would veto any attempt to lower the threshold or raise the rate of the tax. Frank Lindsay, Cairo News Radio.
2: In Kent, a suspected mail thief is behind bars after a detective caught him red-handed stealing from neighborhood mailboxes. The Pierce County Sheriff's Office says it happened about 8 o'clock last Saturday morning when the detective spotted a 24-year-old man opening mailbox after mailbox along the street.
13: I literally found it just out.
14: Come on, dude. I've been doing this job for 25 years. I'm not going to say nothing other than truth.
2: In all, 17 boxes were opened. Mail was stolen from 10 homes, including a package containing medication. He's now booked in the Pierce County Jail on 10 counts of mail theft.
3: Washington Senator Patty Murray says she will be back in Washington, D.C. next week, but with an ankle brace. She shared on X she broke her ankle after tripping while running down a set of stairs earlier this week. Says she'll still vote, attend hearings, jokes she'll still be one of the fastest senators, even if she's on crutches or wheels. And I don't know if you saw the picture of her on X, but the sweatshirt she's wearing says, well, expletive.
2: Oh, no.
3: Yeah, there's some cursing in that.
2: Okay, it's 8:12.
3: Time to check the weather, and for that, we take a look at what's going on in the town of Seattle right now. 60 degrees is our forecast high. Rain early and then cloudy the rest of the day. Tomorrow, what?
7: The town of Seattle?
3: I was just trying to pull up the map. For goodness sakes. Well, bleep indeed.
7: Wow.
3: 60 is our high today. Showers. Tomorrow, clouds. Afternoon, sun. 63. 68, the forecast high on Sunday. And Monday, 76 and sunny. Right now, in the town of Seattle. 52 downtown.
2: It's 8:13. Time for a check on traffic now. We do that every 10 minutes. Sully, save us.
7: I'll try. In the small suburb of Linwood, we've been dealing with out of the north end. We're trying to get better now that the crash we had just south of the Linwood split on 405 has cleared. The backup really is just kind of centered right there at the Mill Creek interchange and the off ramp there to get to 405. And then you have the heavy stuff through Canyon Park. I-5 is also really heavy from before 145th on down. So definitely not a Friday light out of the north end. Hour and 10 minute trips from Everett to be at Bellevue or Seattle. Those are about 20-minute delays, maybe a little bit more than you expect on a typical Friday. Northbound I-5 does have some heavy braking getting up past Lakewood, past 512 there into South Tacoma. Overall, we're a little over 40 minutes now to get you to Tacoma. Under 50 again from Federal Way to Seattle, just kind of off and on braking. The heaviest spot past the West Seattle Bridge. Valley Freeway is under 50. There's some brake lights in Auburn, a little bit at the north end, but Renton to Bellevue is pretty solid now up past the VMAC. Give yourself 30 minutes on that trip. Lake Bridges are fine, though both directions of I-90 are going to be very heavy right around 405 with all the weaving and merging there. Cairo News Radio real-time traffic, I'm Chris Sullivan.
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3: My favorite time of the week, man. I don't know about you, but we get to talk with our friend, the voice of the Mariners, Rick Riggs. Good morning, Rick.
24: Good morning, Charlie. Good morning, Amanda. Good morning, David. How are you guys doing today? We want to talk about the first place Seattle Mariners.
2: I was just going to say, we're doing great because we're going to talk about the first place Seattle Mariners. Wow, how fast baseball can change, right?
24: Oh, it changes like every day. That's the story of this season. It's been really remarkable and gut-wrenching and fun and exciting because, you know, you might be swept in a three-game series. Then you come right back and you win a three-game series or you lose two in a row. You win two in a row. And that's the roller coaster the Mariners have been on. But through some really tough injuries, the Mariners have been able to, you know, steady the waters a little bit. And Dan Wilson and the coaching staff, they've done a remarkable job, an incredible job. And here they are in first place, getting ready to take on the Diamondbacks tonight. So resiliency is, I think, the real word for this baseball team, guys.
3: So we got some hits, which is so important, but also the pitching staff really dialed it in. Talk about that.
24: Yeah, I mean, the pitching staff has been, you know, really good. They've had little bumps in the road here and there. They're doing the piggyback thing, and it seems to be working after a couple of starts with Bryce Miller and also Luis Castillo, but it's really been the offense. I mean, they went out and outscored the A's 22-4 in their three-game series. They won 9-1 a couple of days ago. They won 4-1 in game two. They won 9-2 in game one. So, and as I said many times on the show, when the Mariners hit, they win because the pitching is just, you know, so good. So with the piggyback thing working with Bryce and Luis, and Emerson Hancock has been really a revelation this year. He's been one of the best pitchers in the league, the way he's come on strong this year. And Logan Gilbert, George Kirby, and Brian Wu, this is one of the best, if not the best, starting staff in all of baseball. But when they score runs, everything is right with the world. And Dan hanging in there with the right-handed batters, and Rob Refsnyder really came through with a big three-run home run in the top of the first inning. He's in the first inning a couple of days ago. And he's been had an issue with his right knee, and now that seems to be better. So things are getting better, and it's a fun, exciting team to watch right now.
0: Rick, I do want to ask a little bit about that piggyback that we saw on Monday. Really interesting to see kind of as a viewer, certainly worked out well. I mean, Castillo was bringing the fire again. Bryce looked really strong throughout his innings. I understand kind of as starting pitchers, as two guys who have started their entire careers, it's probably a little odd of a dynamic to only be in for a few innings, get pulled, and then have another starter come in. Kind of how do those guys settle into that new role? And is this something we can kind of continue to see in the future?
24: Yeah, I think they're just trying to figure it out and settle in. And that's a great word because they are both starters. They get ready a certain way. It takes 4 days to get ready for their start. And so I think they're still trying to figure it out. We had Luis start the first time, and then Bryce was outstanding in the last five innings. And then the other way around, it was Luis who was outstanding against the A's in four innings. And so they're just kind of figuring it out themselves, because there's a certain point where if you get Miller going, a starter who is not used to coming in out of the bullpen, as Luis wasn't, you got to get him up in the bullpen sometime. You don't know when things are going to get wobbly with Luis. They didn't. But once you get Miller going in the bullpen, at a certain point, you got to bring him in. And so that's what Danny did. And I guess they had to talk things out, you know, but they're trying to do what's best for the team right now. And the issue is that they have an issue that a lot of teams would like to have. They have too much starting pitching, too much really good starting pitching. And that's why they're doing the piggyback. A lot of teams, they don't have a four and five starters, but we got six. So at this point in the season, it's working right now. How long they're going to go, I don't know. I know that you always need more than five starters. It's only been done one time in 50 years of the history of the franchise that the Mariners went through an entire season with five starters, and that was 2003. But they're working things out with two starters. And what it does, it helps out the bullpen. You know, the bullpen had a day off, you know, because of Luis and Bryce. And then the next day was an afternoon game. So here comes Logan Gilbert. He was outstanding. The bullpen was ready to go. So I think it's really worked out. You can't argue with the results. So these guys aren't giving up any runs. They're winning.
2: Rick, talk to me about Cole Young and Colt Emerson. Are they the future?
24: Oh, they're the future. And we're looking at the future right now, Amanda. I mean, Colt Emerson has been unbelievable since he first came up, now a couple of weeks ago. And Cole Young has been really good all season long. He came up, as you know, last year, and he's taken a stranglehold on that second base job because he's hitting lefties and righties. He's one of our best hitters. He's left-handed pitching. He's a left-handed hitter. He's playing great defense at second base. So he's going to be out there for a long, long time. So, yeah, we're looking at the future. Then there's Colt Emerson, who's one of the top prospects in all of baseball. He was our number one prospect, as you know, signed him out of high school. And day two of the big leagues, he hits his first major league home run. His mom and dad were able to make it, you know, from Ohio after they missed his debut the night before. But the kid is so talented. And what amazes me about both Cole Young and Colt Emerson is how they're, you know, handling being in the big leagues. It can be so overwhelming. They're going to struggle. And Cole did last year. And Colt Emerson is going to struggle too. But they are so mature, way beyond their age. and that they're able to slow down the game in certain situations and come up with big base hits. But you see the athleticism of Colt at shortstop and Cole at second base. It's just fun to watch. To answer your question, yeah, we're seeing the future of the ball club. You know, right now, these guys are going to be here for a long time.
3: Well, we're gearing up for this big matchup against the Diamondbacks. What are you looking for in this series?
24: Well, hopefully the Mariners do exactly what they did the last 3 days, Charlie, and that's score runs for the pitchers. I mean, we're going to see George Kirby go tonight in the opening game of the series with the Diamondbacks. Diamondbacks are playing some really good baseball. They're 31-24 on the year. Zach Gallen, a veteran pitcher, going for the Diamondbacks. So just go out there, score early, add on, you know, get a good performance early in the game from George Kirby, turn it over to the bullpen, and that's always a recipe for a win. And that's what the Mariners do. Good pitching, good defense, and right now they're scoring runs, and it's a lot of fun to watch.
2: Rick, always a pleasure. Thank you so much. Legendary voice of the Mariners, Rick Riz. Have fun at the ballpark this weekend.
24: All right, Amanda. Thank you so much, guys. Come on by.
3: Going to be a fun one. You can catch the games on our sister station, 710 Seattle Sports.
2: Just ahead of our traffic, a reminder about a couple of things going on this weekend. All lanes of southbound I-405 are going to be closed in Kirkland from late tonight to early Monday morning. The state is replacing a fish culvert there. Eastbound 520 will be closed from I-5 to the east side, and the ramp from westbound I-90 to westbound Highway 18 in Snoqualmie will also be closed. They're finishing up paving and striping on the new interchange there.
3: All right, it's 823. Let's get a check on traffic on the 3s with Chris Sullivan.
7: And we've got about a 3-mile backup on southbound 99, trying to get from Green Lake down into the South Lake Union area. Crash there right before you get to Mercer is still blocking the left-hand lane. They may have just moved it, like I'm talking like right now. I'm watching a live camera of the feed, but either way, we got a 3-mile backup and probably a 15-minute delay to deal with for those of you coming down that corridor. I'll have more for you on 10, but yeah, okay, I confirm that the lanes now have all now reopened. The rest of the map, a lot heavier than a typical Friday, not a Friday light at all. Hour and 10 from Everett to Seattle or Bellevue today, with 50 of those minutes away from Linwood. For 5, it's from 145th on down. 405 from Linwood down through Bothell. Not a good day there. Renton to Bellevue, about a half an hour. Behind that, the Valley Freeway, though, is under 50 minutes, so that's great. Still rolling right around 50 from Federal Way to Seattle. Heaviest spot there past the West Seattle Bridge. West Seattle Bridge itself is in pretty good shape till you try to tie into I-5. Olympia to Tacoma, still seeing some brake lights around 72nd. That appears to just be volume. I haven't found anything else there. Give yourself maybe a couple of extra minutes, but overall 40 minutes. Olympia to Tacoma is not bad. Cairo News Radio real-time traffic, I'm Chris Sullivan.
2: Rain this morning should taper off to showers for the afternoon. Just occasional showers, 60 the high today. For tomorrow, improving weather. We'll see clouds early on, but some sunshine in the afternoon hours, 63, 68 on Sunday, same deal. And then Monday, we're going to warm up, 76, Tuesday, 83 in the sunshine. Right now in Seattle, raining and 54.
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0: Good morning. It's 8:30. Concern over Longview's water supply is forcing health officials to take action to protect the city's primary aquifer.
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10: Charlie and Manda, we've been telling you all this week that paper mills, including Nippon Dynawave, routinely clean plant water, even that contaminated with the caustic white liquor chemical, through a ditch network running throughout the city. Now, in the wake of Tuesday's tank implosion, comes a troubling realization about one of those network of ditches, as we hear from local EPA coordinator Brooke Stanfield.
11: That this ditch sits on top of a sole source aquifer and a well field where the city of Longview gets its primary drinking water source from.
10: And with that in mind, the EPA and local utilities have now developed a strategy to flush this contaminated liquid away from that well field of drinking water. They're doing it by drawing fresh water from the nearby Cowlitz River to flood and dilute the ditch that lies over the well field and aquifer. Health officials do continue to maintain that local air and water are safe. Live in Longview, Corwin Hake, Cairo News Radio.
0: We continue our coverage with Cairo 17. TV's Jason Sloss, who spoke with friends of some of the victims' families.
12: For the last 2 days, it's kind of all anybody's been talking about. And we, you know, share stories about people that have passed. And it's such a small town, you're more than likely to know someone or be connected to someone who was lost.
13: Well, that young woman says she's connected to multiple victims, a distant relative of brothers Tyler and Brad Covington. Tyler, who leaves behind a fiance and their three children. She says she was also classmates with Dylan Miller, a father and husband-to-be.
14: Sound Transit's light rail expansion plan is moving forward, but some neighborhoods may have to wait longer than promised. Board members approved a revised 25-year plan yesterday with a majority vote.
0: Cairo News Radio's Luke Ducey is here to break it down.
15: So that 16-2 vote solidified what Sound Transit can afford to do and what they can't afford to do under their ST3 plan, which faces a $34.5 billion deficit. All right, that said, get ready because I'm going to take you on a little journey through the world of public comment. Big projects on the Sound Transit's can-do list, a new light rail station at Graham Street in Seattle, and link extensions to the Tacoma Dome, West Seattle, and they can build a line from downtown Seattle to Seattle Center. However, one gentleman in particular didn't

0: like any of it. His public comment didn't get off to a good start.
1: I can start my time over. I just hit my knee. Your desk is completely flawed in its design.
2: Okay.
1: Just injured my knee, man. I'm going to sue you all for that.
0: Well, and then he made his point.
1: We do not need an extra tunnel to compete with rapid ride buses to West Seattle and Ballard so that politicians can build a resume at the expense of billions of dollars.
0: But his time ran out and they cut off his microphone.
1: Not from West Seattle. We need a transit signal priority. Look it up.
3: Sit down, sir. Thank you.
0: And the very next speaker.
4: Can I get like a second? Sorry. I just like need to catch my breath. It was really uncomfortable.
0: All right. For the big projects that the board deemed not currently affordable yesterday, a link extension from Seattle Center to Ballard's Market Street, kind of what that gentleman was referring to. It is a no-go for now, and now I need to apologize because in the 7 o'clock hour, I messed that up. And I said they will build that extension. Ballard, I'm sorry. Maybe move to West Seattle with the rest of us. I'm there. That's just a thought, but, you know, then again.
1: Not from West Seattle.
0: We're just having fun. It's a Friday. We're having fun. Not West Seattle. Of course, there was plenty of support for the board's decision yesterday as well. Charlie and Amanda, we have much more on MyNorthwest.com, including Charlie's commentary.
1: Not from West Seattle.
0: On the board's vote.
5: And that went on for 6 hours, that meeting.
0: Yeah.
5: Right?
0: 6 hour meeting.
1: Not from West Seattle.
0: We're having fun with you, my man. We're having fun with you. I hear the pain, but, in all seriousness, a lot of people are PO'd about this, including that guy right there.
5: Yep.
6: Thank you, Luke. It's 8:34. We need to get over to Sully for traffic.
3: I need to find that and put that in my repertoire so I could use that for when there are problems on the West Seattle Bridge, which there are not today. It's a pretty clean drive all the way over till you get to the viaduct just approaching the I-5 corridor, where it is pretty heavy from the middle of Boeing Field up past I-90. We've got about a 50-minute trip from Federal Way to Seattle. The Valley Freeway, though, under 45, so we're improving there, but then Renton to Bellevue is about 35 minutes. The S-curves are very active and very slow up past 44th and then a little bit over the top of I-90 into downtown Bellevue. The I-5 corridor is trying to get better around 72nd, working your way up past Lakewood, 40 minutes to Tacoma from Olympia. Out of the north end, we're still struggling with about an hour and 10-minute trip from Everett to Seattle or Bellevue. It looks like a typical commuting day for you guys, and it looks like we do have a new crash just past 528 in Marysville. They're kind of through the merge on southbound 5, just starting to see the backup building. Kyra News Radio real-time traffic. I'm Chris Sullivan.
5: And our forecast, rain this morning, should calm down by afternoon. We'll see just occasional showers later. 60 the high for today. 60 is all. Tomorrow, warming up to 63. Should be dry tomorrow. Clouds in the morning, sunny in the afternoon. And Sunday, a little bit warmer, 68. Monday and Tuesday, mostly sunny skies. By Tuesday, into the low 80s. Right now, it's raining at 54 in Seattle.
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8: Well, if you have ever wanted a peek behind the famous blue paint, today's your day. We have two incredible performers here from the world-renowned Blue Man Group. The tour comes to the Paramount this weekend only. Chris Smith, a veteran blue man, and Seattle's own Ursula Sargent, the powerhouse drummer. And she's a composer, too, part of the show's rock star band. Chris, Ursula, so great for you to stop by this morning. Good morning.
9: Good morning. Thanks for having us.
8: Of course. So let's start with Chris. I remember in the early 90s when Blue Man Group kind of hit the scene. Mm-hmm. And it was like, wait a second, who came up with the idea of putting together these awesome performers and making them blue?
9: Uh-huh.
8: So you've been doing this for 15 years now, right?
9: I have, yeah.
8: Okay, why are they blue?
9: Well, there's a lot of storied lore, obviously, in the color blue for the show. I think it honestly, from what I understand, initially was a color that was truly picked because it made the performers look different, and it kind of caught light well on stage. There was no real ulterior kind of like metaphorical reason for it. But then once this iconic look started to manifest, they're like, well, we're not going to change anything now.
8: Right.
9: It looks pretty good.
8: After all these years, it's reached what, 50 million people worldwide now.
9: Unreal.
8: It goes strong. So what got you into the Blue Man Group in the first place?
9: I feel like it was the dream job I never knew I wanted is how I like to describe it. it kind of manifested for me in that I was working in Los Angeles. I went to UCLA. I was a theater acting major. But I always had interests in things like juggling. My brother and I had a brother juggling act growing up.
5: And clowning, too.
9: Clowning as well. But it was all for reasons that I was just interested in it. I wasn't doing them to think I was going to be famous or successful in clowning. It was just something that was really I was doing naturally. And then, lo and behold, they came through L.A., and there was this list of kind of things that a blue man would be required to do. And then at the time I was with an agency that had like an assistant that was like, blue man's coming through and they're asking for like this height range and these things. And it's just basically a list of what you do.
5: Yeah. Yeah.
9: And so I went honestly to the first audition as a joke. I never seen the show. Didn't know that I wanted it. I wanted to tell my roommates like, oh, I auditioned for Blue Man today. Yeah. Let me similarly, like what's going on behind the blue paint over there? And then of course, you know, I got there and then suddenly it was very clear to me that like, oh, I feel at home with the vibe of this. Yeah. And then once I wanted it, then I went and saw the show and I realized like, oh my gosh, I have no idea what I'm getting myself into. Also a big part of it is music, and I wasn't a drummer at the time that I auditioned, so I thought that was already going to mean that I wouldn't get it, but they offered me 6 months of drum training. That's before awesome. The final training. So all to say, you know, it was kind of natural interests that I was already having, and I felt really comfortable with a lot of the random stuff they were asking me to do with the audition.
5: Ursula, as I mentioned, you're from Seattle.
2: Yeah.
5: You prep grad, right? Mm-hmm. And were you drumming in high school? How long have you been drumming and how did you get involved in Blue Man Group?
2: Yeah, I got a snare drum for Christmas when I was, I think, 10.
5: Oh, and my goodness.
2: Yeah, I used to play.
5: Did your grandma or grandpa or somebody give it to you and like annoy your parents?
2: No, it was my parents. I don't know. I guess they didn't know what they were getting into, but I used to just play, you know, We Will Rock You, the boom, boom. Uh-huh. I used to just do that by turning the snare on and off. Like, that's all I would play. Yeah, and they gave me the drum set piece by piece. I started playing, yeah, when I was about 12. And then at U Prep, I played in the jazz band. And then I went to school for it. I auditioned my senior year of college. I actually had a friend of mine send me the audition from Seattle, but I thought I wouldn't get it, so I didn't audition. but then one of my teachers sent it to me several months later, and I thought, you know, maybe this is a sign.
5: The teacher thinks so.
2: Yeah. And I really learned a lesson that you really just need to believe in yourself and try that stuff. Cause I auditioned the second time. It just felt right. I got the part. And ever since then, it's been so fun.
5: Awesome. Thank you guys so much for stopping by today. Anything else you'd like people to know about the show?
9: Come on out. It'll be worth your time.
5: Excellent. Yeah. I can't wait. I will be there Friday night. It's the Blue Man Group at the Paramount Theater this weekend only. Make sure you get your tickets.
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6: Okay, Sully, what's coming up in traffic?
3: Well, we do have a crash blocking a lane southbound I-5 in Marysville. We'll break it down for you next.
11: 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We'd love to hear it. 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
14: Welcome to this week's Puget Sound Express Whale Report. Naturalists from Puget Sound Express report that it's officially humpback whale season in the Salish Sea. Humpbacks were absent from our waters for nearly 100 years due to whaling. In 1997, a female humpback returned, and in 2003, she brought a calf with her, which is when she earned the name Big Mama. She has kept returning along with 8 known calves, 7 grand calves, and 4 great grand calves, and she's back this year as well. Each summer, dozens of other humpbacks return. It's become known as the Humpback Comeback. 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
6: 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We check in with Chris Sullivan for traffic.
3: And don't say it enough, but the IRT folks in the State Patrol do a really good job of clearing crashes when they can quickly. And that's what's happened just in the last couple of minutes. We had this crash on southbound I-5 right by the 529 interchange there in Marysville. It was blocking the left lane. The cars didn't seem to be too bad, so they were able to kind of marshal them over to the Gore Point there to the exit to 529, so no longer blocking. But we do have about a 2.5 mile backup behind it that extends past 88th and Tulalip. So give yourself about an extra 5 to 8 minutes through that area, but it should clear up pretty quickly. There isn't a lot of volume through that corridor. Then it's going to be a nice long freeway speed drive all the way down to about 175th, and that's where you're going to hit the brakes hard today. It's been a very slow day coming down out of the north end. We've had some weather, we've had a couple of crashes. So it's still over an hour and 10 minutes to go from Everett to Seattle, with 50 of those minutes from Linwood. Same travel time on the 405 corridor. The backup, though, starts there in Linwood and extends down to 522. Looking at northbound 167, not bad until you get up to about 180th. It's still about a 48-minute trip to make the drive as you work your way on up. And then Renton to Bellevue is not bad at about 35. Lake Bridges are still fine, about 50 minutes from Federal Way to Seattle. And I'm looking to see what we have other than construction or maybe a crash on eastbound Highway 18 as you're making your way into between Covington and Maple Valley. We've just kind of gone all red there on the map. So if you're in that corridor, I could use some help at the Muckleshoot Casino Resort text line, 888-973-5476. Voice to text, have your passenger text, or just let me know once you get where you're going. 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I'm Chris Sullivan.
5: 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Forecast rain this morning, tapering off to showers for the afternoon. Our high only 60 after yesterday's warmth. For tomorrow, look for clouds early on, but some clearing for the afternoon. 63, 68 Sunday. Monday and Tuesday look beautiful. Mostly sunny, 76 Monday into the low 80s on Tuesday.
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6: Like doing that whenever I see Paul come in on a Friday, you know?
5: Dancing?
6: Yeah.
5: Yeah.
6: I'm known for my dancing.
0: I believe no, it. I believe
6: oh,
0: it.
6: Oh, yeah, yeah. But it's the lambada, the forbidden dance.
5: Oh, like the Elaine?
6: Yeah, well, that too. Great to have you here, Paul. It is the day that we start thinking about the weekend. The landing gear is down. We are on final approach.
0: It's going to be a great weekend out on the town, Charlie.
6: Yeah?
0: The town of Seattle.
6: The town of Seattle.
0: Yeah. Well, let's dive into all the fun, because there's something going on this weekend that I think is really, really cool, especially if you love music. So let's hit the music.
23: It's Friday then, it's Saturday, Sunday, what?
6: What?
23: It's Friday then, it's Saturday, Sunday, what?
6: What?
0: Have you ever just felt like you needed to let out a big old honk?
5: Huh?
0: Yeah. Big honk. No?
5: Well, I don't know what you mean.
6: Somebody cuts me off.
0: Exactly. You know, you just got to let out it. Just sometimes you just got to let it out. But that's kind of the idea at Honk Fest West.
5: What the heck is Honk Fest West?
0: So this is 3 days of music inspired by basically, you know, think New Orleans, the, you know, kind of bands that go out into the streets and they perform and they march and they have a whole bunch of fun.
6: Where did you think it was, Amanda?
5: I don't know.
0: a pack of geese. By the way, on my bike ride in, there's like this new little pack of baby geese, and they were blocking the road today.
6: You should go play with them, Paul.
0: I know better than that. The mom geese, they keep a watchful eye, but some have gotten a little close, and I've seen them go after them. But anyway, so this is going down in Georgetown.
5: You just went all Sully there for a minute.
0: I learned from the best.
6: So Honkfest.
0: Honkfest, exactly. So it's going down in Georgetown tonight, Columbia City tomorrow, and Pratt Park on Sunday. There's going to be over 30 street bands that are scheduled to play with a variety of styles. One of them, if you're curious, is I think it's on Sunday. It's called the 8-Bit Brass Band. Ooh. And they play video game inspired music. But that's just one of like a ton of different genres.
5: That sounds awesome.
0: Yeah, and what's really cool too is if you play music yourself, there are going to be pickup bands. So you're going to be able to jump in with the bands yourself and be able to join in on all the fun. So that's got Honk Fest West. They have all the details on their events website. It's a great name there. But this one is this one here is also in the theme of music, and it's free. It's the first summer concerts at the Ballard Locks starting on Saturday and Sunday out there on the lawn. The Boeing Employees Concert Band is kicking things off on Saturday at 2, and the Northwest Swing is going to take the stage on Sunday. Both are at 2 o'clock, and I know today's a bit cloudy, but I did see some sun in the forecast for this weekend. And I mean, there's for me, a nice day at the Ballard Locks is a very wonderful way to spend an afternoon in Seattle here. And last week, we talked about Massive Monkeys Day. Well, we got another big, actually an even bigger event.
5: This was the breakdancing thing,
0: yes,
5: right?
0: This is Red Bull BC One, and this is the big one for a lot of these dancers. This is their chance to be able to move on to national and international competition, and it's also going to be 1 versus 1, 2 versus 2, 3 versus 3. There's a whole bunch of stuff, but there's going to be dozens of the nation's top dancers here in Seattle. So back-to-back big dancing weekends, which I always thought was cool, and I know you guys talked about this a little bit here with Rick Riz. The red hot Arizona Diamondbacks are in town. Now let me give you guys at least something that might make you feel a little bit better. You know this big winning streak, this hot streak they're on?
6: Right.
0: Two out of the last three series was against my beloved Colorado Rockies.
5: Oh, well.
0: So you know, maybe that means that maybe it's a little fool's gold, but I don't know.
1: Well, I heard the Mariners are rolling right now, so I think we'll be all right.
0: Yeah. Yeah. I will say the Diamondbacks, Corbin Carroll, Ketel Marte, those guys they're fun to watch as long as they're not doing too much damage to the M's. Tonight is 90s firework night, so there's going to be a show after the show at T-Mobile, and you'll want to get to the ballpark early. Always tough, I feel like, with the great promotions they do. First 15,000 tomorrow, we're going to get a Julio Rodriguez 90s jersey. So that's for the first 15,000 fans tomorrow. And a shout out to the Seattle Seawolves, who are taking on the New England Free Jacks in Major League Rugby. That's at Starfire Sports in Tukwila Sunday at 5. We got details on Photo Fest and Pollinator Fest as well at MyNorthwest.com if you are curious about learning about the bees this weekend.
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6: Too much stuff to do. Thank you, Paul, for the weekend planner. 8:53 now. We need to check in with Sully for traffic.
3: And it looks like this is maintenance, whether planned or unplanned, on eastbound 18, which is between Covington and Maple Valley. We have the left lane blocked of 18 eastbound at this point, and we have a sizable backup, about 2.5 miles now. So plan on at least an extra 10 minutes if you're trying to make your way from Auburn up towards Maple Valley, or then continuing on up to I-90 over Tiger Mountain. So that one, I believe, is somewhat unexpected. We are definitely seeing improvement through Marysville after this crash. Came and went pretty quickly there by the main entrance there to 529. And then after that, boy, it is not Friday light out of the north end. It's an hour drive away from Linwood down to Bellevue, and an hour and 20 all the way from Everett. That's about a 25, 30 minute delay over typical Fridays. For I-5, it's about an hour and 10 from Everett and 50 from Linwood. So that's about 20 minutes slower than you probably expected today. Rest of the map is not bad. Olympia to Tacoma manageable at about 35 minutes. Some brake lights up the hill to 18, just a little bother, primarily in the right lane. And then from Federal Way to Seattle, 45. 45 as well from Puyallup to Renton. 35 from Renton to Bellevue. Kind of a standard day there. The lake bridges are in fine shape. Kyra News Radio, real-time traffic. I'm Chris Sullivan.
10: We have seen some pretty steady rain this morning, but it should taper off to showers for the afternoon. Much cooler than yesterday, only 60 today. Tomorrow, clouds in the morning, some clearing for the afternoon and 63. Sunday looks nice too. Morning clouds, afternoon sun and 68. By Monday, we'll be into the mid-70s in the sunshine. Right now, it's still raining and 54 in Seattle.
6: Coming up, it's the G and Ursula Show, Fresh Friday. Former King County Sheriff John Urquhart will join the show to discuss what he would do about the shootings along Aurora Avenue. 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
5: ABC News, I'm Sherry Preston. President Trump saying minutes ago he is meeting now in the White House Situation Room to make a final determination on whether the U.S. will sign that deal with Iran. Overnight, word came that a framework had been agreed to that would reopen the Strait of Hormuz. In Laos, one person has been rescued from that cave where several miners have been trapped for more than a week.
14: This is an extremely delicate operation. Each person will have to be brought to the surface one by one. Six additional divers have arrived to help with this rescue mission. We're told that they needed thinner divers to reach the area where all of this is unfolding. So it does give you a sense of the terrain and how difficult this mission is.
5: ABC's Marcus Moore. A federal judge has temporarily blocked any payouts from that so-called anti-weaponization fund until a lawsuit brought by two January 6th police officers can run its course. Former Attorney General Pam Bondi on Capitol Hill answering questions about the release of the Epstein files. This is ABC News. Plans by the Trump administration to send Americans coming from Ebola hot zones in Africa to Kenya have hit a snag. From the State Department, here's ABC's Shannon Kingston.
25: A Kenyan court has put a pause on the Trump administration's plan to open a 50-bed field hospital in the country for Americans exposed to the Ebola virus. The African CDC has suggested Kenya's government was pressured into housing the center. Some experts also warning that a foreign facility is a strategic mistake, saying U.S. nationals impacted by the outbreak should be brought home. Shannon Kingston, ABC News, the State Department.
5: Just 4 months after putting a new rule in effect for plus-size passengers, Southwest Airlines has changed it. Those customers will now not be required to buy an extra seat in advance. Southwest says its agents can offer an additional seat at no extra cost. The airline received numerous criticisms, and plus-size passengers said they felt ostracized by the rule. I'm Sherry Preston, ABC News.
26: The death toll from Tuesday's chemical implosion at the Nippon Dyno Wave paper mill in Longview is now 8. We'll have more on that next, but first, let's get a check on the roads. There's some maintenance on eastbound 18 between Covington and Maple Valley. Left lane is blocked, and there's a decent backup about 3 miles. Plan some extra time, about 10 to 15 minutes, if you're traveling from Auburn. On the drive from Linwood to Bellevue, it's about an hour and 10 minutes, an hour and 20 from Everett. That's nearly a 30-minute delay. It is not Friday light right now. For I-5, it's about an hour and 10 from Everett and 50 minutes from Linwood. This traffic report is brought to you by the Seattle Sports. 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
26: Good morning. I'm Katrina Gashard. Recovery efforts continue today at the site of the Longview chemical tank implosion, as the number of victims yet to be found has dropped to only 3. Cairo News Radio's Corin Hake reports from the scene.
16: Searchers yesterday recovered 6 more bodies from the site of Tuesday's disaster at Nippon Dynawave Paper Mill, bringing the official death toll to 8, with 3 more victims yet to be recovered. Longview Fire Battalion Chief Matt Amos says the remaining 3 lie just beyond the area emergency responders have penetrated so far.
17: So our crews are rehabbing right now. They have to decontaminate every time that they leave that area, because of the hazards that are still there, and then they should be rested and ready for me when we go back, and then we will explore further in.
16: The recovered victims must also undergo decontamination before they are transferred to the county coroner's office. In Longview, Corwin Hake, Cairo News Radio.
26: If you've been waiting for light rail to reach your neighborhood, you may have to wait a little longer. The Sound Transit Board signed off a revised expansion plan yesterday, 16-2. The agency is trying to close a $34.5 billion gap caused by inflation and higher construction costs. Board members say Ballard, Everett, Tacoma, and parts of East King County are still on the map. They're just not promising when you'll get there. Public comment alone stretched a full hour with more than 100 people lining up to speak. And the city of Seattle cleared out multiple barriers from Aurora Avenue. Cairo 7 TV's Didi Sun reports.
18: Neighbors have put them up, blocking the streets in an effort to keep out gun violence. Neighbors tell Cairo 7 the barriers gave them several nights of peace, but the city argues the barriers block access for first responders, trash collection, and other essential services. We reached out to ask what the barriers will be replaced with. They gave us a statement. It reads in part, quote, as part of our ongoing efforts, the mayor has directed the Seattle Department of Transportation to replace the resident-installed barriers with temporary traffic-calming treatments at the 3 locations. And not clear yet exactly what those treatments will be.
26: Seattle police and crisis responders intervene after a Tacoma College student allegedly posted a shotgun photo of a messaging app with references to a mass shooting. Cairo News Radio's James Lynch has details.
19: Investigators say the man had become radicalized and posed an imminent danger. Officers detained him in Seattle and served him with an extreme risk protection order, blocking his access to guns. SPD Detective Eric Munoz says, at least for now, the man's issues appear to be mental and not criminal.
21: No direct threat was actually made. This gentleman needs help more than he needs to go to jail.
19: Munoz says the man admitted burying a shotgun near a park in Bellevue. Police found and seized that weapon. James Lynch, Cairo News Radio.
26: For your Cairo News Radio weather, we have some pockets of showers this morning. Highs will be much cooler today in the upper 50s and lower 60s with some gusty wind at times. Right now, it's about 52 in downtown Seattle. I'm Katrina Gashard, Cairo News Radio.
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0: yes. Happy Fresh Fridays here on the G and Ursula Show. Grateful that you're hanging out with us. It's also Flex Fridays as well. No sun out there peeking today. Good morning to you, Ursula.
1: Good morning. Yeah, knowing that the sun was going to disappear or at least hide behind the clouds today, mm-hmm. I did something yesterday that we are going to share on the G and Ursula Show page. I did something a little bit different to bring today to Flex Fridays.
0: Okay. Good.
1: So we'll talk about it at 9:47. You heard about Sound Transit having that $35 billion hole in their budget. Well, the agency, or at least the board, has made some new promises now, and Sully is going to join us at 9:30 to talk about those.
0: Mm-hmm.
1: So I'm curious to see who's going to be really happy, who's going to be really skeptical, and who is going to be hacked off.
0: Mm-hmm.
1: Muckleshoot Casino and Resort text line is 888-973-5476, 888-973-CHIRO.
0: Let's get to our top stories of the day, brought to you by Pendergast Law.
1: The death toll continues to climb following the catastrophic explosion at the Nippon Dynawave paper mill in Longview. As of this morning, 8 people are confirmed dead. Authorities believe 3 more victims may have been killed, making this one of the deadliest industrial disasters in state history. And today, search crews remain on the scene, and our reporter Corwin Hake is also on the scene in Longview, tracking the very latest. Corwin, first of all, how confident are they that they're going to be able to recover the 3 who are still missing?
2: Ursula, they're pretty confident. Yesterday, we were told that they knew where the 3 remaining victims were, but they were sort of just out of reach of the perimeter they'd set up for themselves. They weren't quite equipped to go that deep into the disaster area. So they recovered the 6 they were able to reach. The 3, we presume, that are still remaining there, they expect to get those, if not today, very soon.
0: The Chemical Safety Board right now is investigating, and right now a chemical supposedly reached the Columbia. What are some of the environmental impacts right now that you're hearing about?
2: You know, G, so far they've tended to downplay environmental impacts. I suppose that's understandable. They don't want people to panic, and they don't want to draw any extra scrutiny to what's going on down here in the Longview industrial area. But what we do know is that some of that caustic material has leached into a waterway that runs throughout the city. They refer to them as a ditch network, and the efforts now are concerned with cleaning out that water and making it safe to dump back into the Columbia River. That's an effort that involves flushing these ditches with fresh water and in that way making them safe to get back into the Columbia. It doesn't sound great to put all that water back into the Columbia, but that's a long-standing practice.
1: And Corwin, investigators are now focusing on what caused the explosion. Are there any theories that are surfacing just yet, or is it too early?
2: It's early. It's such a great question. And every day at the daily press briefing, the officials here get asked about that. And every day they say it's just too early to tell. And that's typical. You know, investigations take a long time. Think about all the transportation disasters where there's an investigation and the details are not released until months later. That could be the case here. But we do know that these tanks that hold the chemicals, they're basically pressure cookers, and when failure points occur, they can be disastrous. What we don't know is who's really responsible for inspecting these tanks, how often, when did it happen the last time, and who's going to be responsible for going forward checking out these tanks. You recall that Boeing, under federal agreement, was doing their own safety inspections and reporting back to the government. I don't know if that's the case here. I wouldn't be surprised, but no question there's going to be some changes coming.
1: And we've talked a lot about the missing or the people who are now confirmed dead, but there were also injuries, right? And some survivors suffered catastrophic chemical burns from exposure. Can you talk about that at all?
2: Well, we do know that one of the victims who was transported with those chemical burns did not survive those injuries, and he was declared dead on Wednesday. Thursday, there was no news of injured victims. We do know that a firefighter was injured and then released from the hospital, but that leaves, I believe, seven people who were hospitalized that may have been discharged. We don't know about them, but we do know that the injuries suffered from this chemical can be severe.
1: Corwin, thank you for your reporting. Appreciate you.
2: Anytime. Thanks, guys.
1: And Gio, I was just going to say that doctors say, so this white liquor, this it's a highly caustic paper-making chemical. And doctors are saying that the injuries can continue damaging tissue very long after exposure and could require years and years of treatment and rehabilitation. I mean, this is just catastrophic. It's just my heart goes out to all the families affected, and hopefully they are getting support. Everett police arrested nine men during an undercover prostitution sting this week, targeting what investigators describe as a known prostitution corridor in the city. And gee, this operation focused specifically on the Johns, the folks attempting to buy sex. Police say the goal was to reduce demand and disrupt human trafficking by targeting customers instead of the sex workers themselves. So all nine of these suspects were booked into the Snohomish County Jail on suspicion of patronizing a prostitute, which is a misdemeanor. And jail records show each was initially held on just $500 bail. But I want to point out, compare that to what is happening on Aurora Avenue in Seattle. For years, as you know, neighbors and business owners have complained about open air prostitution, suspected trafficking, violence, drug activity all along parts of Aurora. And then we've been reporting these numerous shootouts because of what police are calling pimp wars.
3: Well, one of the things that I went down a rabbit hole this morning. Did you guys know that it wasn't until down in the state of Florida, 1974, 52 years ago, was the first time that they started to, they had the bright idea of arresting the Johns. So for so many years, they always arrested the sex worker.
1: Mm-hmm.
3: You know, this profession's been around for thousands of years, and it wasn't until 52 years ago that they're like, you know what? How about we start to arrest the Johns, is number one. And then number two, you brought up Aurora and what's going on. And today we're going to have former King County Sheriff John Urquhart here on the show to talk about that. And today I wanted to talk about it in a different way, is talking about when you criminalize these efforts of prostitution. No, I'm not saying legalizing. I'm not doing that. I'm saying when you criminalize it, you get 95 shootings in a matter of 2 years on the Aurora area. In Nevada, in the Bunny Ranch, that's been around since 1955, nearly 70 years, they've had zero shootings. And except for one shooting in 2023, no injuries occurred. Nobody got shot, but there was a shooting there. So just want to just bring that point up about that whole thing.
1: I want to bring up the point, just looking at what happened in Everett. I want to say that Seattle needs to take a lesson from Everett. In Seattle, as long as I can remember, we've spent years debating this problem. During and after the pandemic, I distinctly remember driving on Aurora during that time and being shocked by the number of women sauntering up and down the sidewalks near Lowe's, the hardware store there. These were very young women. I would say in some cases they looked like teenagers. And there was basically very little enforcement of many low-level offenses. Then the city council, do you remember, created the soap zone specifically to address prostitution activity and target the buyers and the pimps. But now we have a city attorney who has made it clear she doesn't believe those tools are the answer. Meanwhile, Aurora has become the scene of an all-out turf war. And there are these shootings, assaults, trafficking, open-air prostitution playing out in front of homes and businesses. We talked about baby in a crib almost being hit by one of those gunshots. And yesterday we found out the mayor is talking about more studies. The police department is still stretched thin, and everyone seems to have a reason why nothing can be done. And what I like about what's happening at Everett is they're not claiming they're going to solve prostitution overnight. They're not pretending that even these arrests will end trafficking, but they're saying we're going to make life harder for those who are creating the demand. And I think that is an example of leadership. So if you're headed to the Gorge this weekend for Brandi Carlile's three nights of concerts, organizers say they've heard the outrage loud and clear after last weekend's camping nightmare. So fans, if you didn't hear about this, they attended the sold-out Griztronics Festival, and they reported waiting as long as 11 hours just to get through security and into the campgrounds. Gorge employees spoke with Cairo 7 TV and said that Live Nation hired a new security firm to screen concertgoers who stay at the campgrounds. And that security team has a dog sniff each car for weapons before they're allowed to enter.
4: Those people were saying they needed to have a mandatory 30 seconds for their dog after every single car. Let the dog rest or reset, whatever, before each car.
1: And, gee, security has actually been a lot tighter at the Gorge since the deadly shooting at the Beyond Wonderland concert. Do you remember that in 2023? Mm-hmm. And those enhanced screenings have added time to when you get in and get checked in. But many fans say what happened last weekend was way beyond that. So the Gorge is going to be making changes before thousands of Brandi Carlile fans arrive. For example, campgrounds and venue gates will start opening earlier. More security screening lines are going to be added, and the venue promises to refund people who had to pay those camping fees and were affected by last weekend's
3: delays.
1: Do
3: you guys think Live Nation is doing something about this because of good conscience? So, for example, if there was no backlash and there was no social media and anybody talking about it with pictures so that you could see it, do you guys actually think that they would do something about it?
1: No.
3: It reminds me of Ray Rice. Ray Rice, if you guys remember Ray Rice, you can look at he's a football player, former football player for the Baltimore Ravens, and he had a domestic violence where he was arrested for it. And then so what happened was, Ursula, he had to sit out a couple games, and they actually brought him back during the preseason. And when they brought him back, Ray Rice, everybody, standing ovation, he's back, ready to play football. But then, like, that next week, TMZ showed everybody the photos and the video of what he actually did. And then it was like, ooh, everybody clutched pearls. Like, I can't believe that actually happened. You see, a lot of times, a lot of these billion-dollar organizations, the only time they want to do something is when there's backlash.
1: And
3: if there's only a little bit of backlash, they ain't going to fix the problem. They ain't gonna fix the problem at all. So a lot of times a lot of people love to just sit behind the scenes and Live Nation's a bit like, we ain't gotta do nothing for them. We just gotta make this money. Oh my goodness, they didn't put the pictures up. Okay, make some changes.
1: But what would you rather have, I guess? If you're going to a concert, do you want the search dogs going through each car? Because remember in August of 2022, there was a potential mass shooting that was prevented at the Gorge. When concert goers called 911, they saw a guy in the parking lot inhaling something from a balloon and then loading two pistols that he had pulled from the trunk of his car. And the Grant County Sheriff's Department was praising the witnesses who made that call. But in June of 2023, two people were killed and three more were wounded when someone opened fire at the Gorge campground.
3: The answer is yes. Every time I go to a stadium before a game and I park in the stadium, they have the dogs come and sniff. That's number one. And then number two, once those vehicles are parked, right? Once vehicles are parked and they come through, and a lot of times when you go through the stadium, when you go through, they put an X on your car and everything. But even after you've gotten in, throughout the game, during the game, they're still dogs. So this is what it sounds like to me. I don't know if you guys have been to any restaurants or stores. Like, man, why is it taking so long? You're like, oh, why is there only one person working?
1: Yeah, they just need
3: hire
1: to staff
3: more people.
1: Yeah, staff it.
3: This ain't hard, Lois.
1: Yeah. Yeah. So you're
3: hire
1: basically saying, yeah,
5: amen.
1: Yeah. Don't get rid of.
5: They have one dog.
1: The additional security. Hello.
3: but for some reason,
1: yeah,
3: you fixed it. So you mean
1: I know, right? Well, because they're going to open more security lines now.
3: You fixed it. It's like my dad used to do this thing, this exercise, Ursula. I'm on a tangent right now, where he'd tell me, champ, squeeze, make a fist.
1: Mm-hmm.
3: And so I'd make a fist. He'd say, okay, now squeeze harder. He'd say, all right, if you squeeze as hard as you could, I said, yeah, squeeze as hard as I could. All right, last time, squeeze even harder. The point is
1: you can always find a way to do more.
3: Always.
1: Yes. If there's a will, there's a way.
3: Yep.
1: Okay, final question for you at this segment. Is Washington losing its political middle? A growing number of voters seem to think so. And one of them is Chris Novoselic, the former Nirvana bassist, who is now helping lead a new centrist political party called the Cascade Party. In case you haven't heard about it, the idea is to create this home for people who feel like they are politically homeless. For example, voters who think Republicans have gone too far one way or Democrats too far the other, and they just want leaders focused on things like public safety, housing, affordability, and good governance. Now, it's an interesting idea, but as you know, G, history has not been kind to third parties. But if nearly half of Americans now identify as independents, the question is this: are you politically homeless, or do you still feel like one of the major parties actually represents you?
0: I feel like one of the major parties represents me the same way I have family members where they're still family, though. But, you know, there's just some things you just got to deal with. Nothing is perfect. That's number one.
1: Mm-hmm.
0: But I want to talk about this politically homeless. let me just say this. And there was one senator that's quoted in there. As a matter of fact, Senator Chris Gildon was on our show. The one senator, he says that the legislature's gone so far left, you need a telescope to find the center. And it's interesting that he says that, because this is Senator Gildon, the person who right now he wants to put a pause on the CCA. By the way,
1: I agree with him.
0: I agree with him.
1: Mm-hmm.
0: But then follow-up question. By the way, Senator Gildon, tell me what else you've done to put money in the pockets of the people. Crickets. Nothing. So I want to talk a little bit about the political middle, if you will. I want to give you guys an example of the city of Seattle. I keep bringing this up every single day, and I'm going to bring it up again. 80% of land in residential properties here in land is single family. 20% is the rest. So that means for a lot of times you got people that's like, hey, put a mural up. I want a mural. Hey, I love the diversity. I love the neighbors. Okay. Hey, we're going to make it to where they can live next to. No. We can't have that. There's literally been a fight in Seattle, one of the most progressive cities in the United States. But when it comes to what they really do, see, they're real good about putting bumper stickers and being like, oh, I love diversity and Black Lives Matters and I love the LGBTQ. And they say those things and I'm socially this. But when you rack them and stack them and you go to see the proof of what you actually want, it's a whole different story. Mm-hmm. So my idea of the folks in the political middle is just a comfortable way of picking and choosing. I want to have a little piece of cheesecake right here. I want a little piece of this right here.
1: I think there's a lot of people who fit into that.
0: Yeah, I agree.
1: I mean, I look at myself. I think I am liberal on social issues, but I want government to live within its means. I support gay marriage and abortion rights, but I also want balanced budgets. I do want a strong safety net, but I don't want endless taxes and spending. That, I guess, would be the political middle. I do identify more with one party than the other, but I understand where Chris Novoselic and others feel like sometimes you feel politically homeless.
0: Well, there's also a middle cost. From 1990 to 2020, the black population, single-family neighborhoods have been forced out of the Seattle area. So there's also cost of the political middle. Hey, coming up next here on the Gian Ursula Show, we got Flex Fridays happening at 9:47, but for 6 hours, Sound Transit, they made some decisions yesterday. Chris Sullivan is going to come in to explain all that's being promised and what does or does not exist. Next, Gian Ursula.

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10: Good morning, I'm Katrina Gashard. Recovery efforts at the Nippon Dyna Wave Paper Mill in Longview are working through what officials describe as a highly complex industrial hazard. 6 of 9 missing victims have been recovered, but reaching the last 3 is slow, dangerous work. Longview Fire Battalion Chief Matt Amos.
11: We are continuously locking out, tagging out, and isolating hazardous conditions for us as we make entries in and recover victims.
10: Crews must decontaminate nearly every entry, and exclusion zone remains around the damaged tank. With the 6 victims recovered yesterday, the official death toll now stands at 8. Kent-based Blue Origin is trying to figure out what went wrong on a Florida launch pad. During a test flight of its new Glenn rocket, it suddenly exploded into a massive fireball last night. No one was hurt. In a statement, Blue Origin said the rocket experienced an anomaly during the hot fire test. Blue Origin founder Jeff Bezos posted, "All personnel are accounted for and safe. It's too early to know the root cause, but we're already working to find it." A successful rescue inside the cave in Laos, where several miners have been trapped for more than a week. One miner has been rescued and brought out of the cave, but the operations to get the rest of them out has been harrowing. ABC's Marcus Moore says the passageways in the cave are extremely narrow.
12: This is an extremely delicate operation. Each person will have to be brought to the surface one by one. 6 additional divers have arrived to help with this rescue mission, and we're told that they needed thinner divers to reach the area where all of this is unfolding. So it does give you a sense of the terrain and how difficult this mission is.
10: A new special edition Orca card is hitting the Puget Sound. To mark Seattle's role as a 2026 World Cup host city, transit agencies have released a limited SCA 26 Orca card designed by local artist Allison Bremner. The card pops with a bright blue raven, a green whale tail motif, and colorful soccer balls. Bremner says the design captures the joy and motion of soccer in the Pacific Northwest. And now to your Cairo News Radio real-time traffic on SR-529, northbound and southbound at the Snohomish River Bridge. All lanes are closed right now due to boat traffic. There's still some ongoing maintenance on eastbound 18 between Covington and Maple Valley. The left lane is blocked and there's a decent backup about 2.5 miles now. Plan for an extra 10 to 15 if you're heading in from Auburn. The drive Linwood to Bellevue about 1 hour and 10. That's 1 hour and 20 from Everett and nearly a 30-minute delay overall. As for I-5, it's about 1 hour and 10 from Everett and 50 minutes from Linwood. Now, this traffic report is brought to you by the Cairo News Radio app. Text app to 888-973-5476 to download the Cairo News Radio app, listen to your favorite shows, and get the latest news and updates sent straight to your phone. For your forecast today, it's much cooler than yesterday. We're starting off pretty cloudy and a few showers here.

0: there. Highs today will be in the low 60s. Right now, it's about 52 in downtown Seattle. I'm Katrina Gashard, Cairo News Radio.
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2: I'm their conduit, and I'm glad to do it.
3: Welcome back to the Gian Ursula Show, and we heard that there was a big, fat, long meeting involving Sound Transit and where light rail is going to go and not going to go, and there are some winners and some losers, and we still have a big, fat budget deficit. Chris Sullivan is here to explain what happened during yesterday's meeting.
2: Well, they had a lot of conversation. And they basically codified something that they've been working on for about a year now, which is the fact that they have a $34 billion budget hole for ST3, which voters voted on in 2016, a $54 billion package, of which now they're at $34 billion, underfunded. They don't know where they're going to get that money. Basically saying, okay, what are we going to do going forward with Sound Transit over the next 25 years? How are we going to find the money? How are we going to save some money? What can we do? What can't we do? So all this did really yesterday was codify from the board's perspective going forward today what we think we can get done under current financing, what we think we can't get done under current financing, and to begin the discussions of how much we're going to go for to the voters next time to try to make up the gap. It also codified that as a board, they agreed that they want to try to build everything that they promised voters in 2016, but admitting the realities of where we are as an agency and how far they're in the hole.
3: Mm.
4: So what areas should be happy and what areas might be sad?
2: Well, Tacoma and Everett should be happy because those two counties are going to start getting some significant expenditures from Sound Transit. We're going to get light rail from Federal Way down to Tacoma. We're going to get light rail from Linwood now up into the Everett area. West Seattle should be happy. West Seattle is going to get the light rail promised. Folks in Ballard are not going to be happy.
4: Okay.
2: They're not going to be happy at all because the only thing that Sound Transit says it can fund on the Ballard line is to go from Seattle to Seattle. From basically downtown to Seattle Center, but not from Seattle Center to Ballard.
4: Follow-up question on the West Seattle. Can you help me better understand? Because it also said, because I saw it earlier, it said, hey, but not the Avalon deal.
2: Yeah, well, part of the deal, because this, I believe, if looking back, this is like the fourth time they've done realignment, as they call it. What that means is there are places along the corridor that they originally thought they might build a station,
4: right,
2: like in the Avalon neighborhood or at Graham Street, in Seattle. And then they go, okay, we can build it, but maybe we don't give you that station. And so that's how they kind of trim back some of the money, is they might cut a station like they have done with Avalon, potentially going to West Seattle. In some cases on the Linwood line from Northgate up through Linwood, they still built some stations but stripped them way back, like maybe didn't include parking or parking garages or didn't make them as expansive. So they're looking for it. So in other words, gee, it's kind of like you have your house. You've got your project that you want to build, but then all of a sudden you realize because of, for whatever financial reasons, maybe I've got to use...
3: You have to make adjustments.
2: I have to use laminate instead of hardwood. I've got to use formica instead of, marble countertops, right? But I still got to build it.
4: Spot on.
2: Right? So you kind of understand where I'm getting.
4: Yep.
2: You have to figure out where you can trim, but knowing that you can get the project done. Now, to people in Ballard, they will probably say getting to Ballard's not fat, right? Because that's what they were promised.
3: And
2: that neighborhood has voted routinely for that. But the reality is that's $22 billion to go 7.7 miles.
3: And they said there were 70,000 riders potentially, right?
2: No, the Seattle Times actually said that they expect up to 135,000 boardings.
3: Wow.
2: out of Ballard. I don't believe that for a minute. Not the Seattle Times. Those are Sound Transit
3: numbers.
2: Because Sound Transit has never, ever even remotely come close to any kind of ridership numbers that they have ever promised.
3: Mm-hmm.
2: It's always been way low, but they continue to say that it's going to be. But they expect that one to have, and this is probably true, to get more boardings in Ballard than they would in West Seattle. Yeah. But they're going forward with West Seattle because it's a little further down the line in terms of design. The EIS is done. The environmental impact is done there. But West Seattle has much better bus service, really good bus service. So
3: okay, but I got to ask you something because I heard some rumblings of an ST4.
2: Oh, it's not rumblings anymore. We've been talking about this behind the scenes for about a year and a half to 2 years, maybe even more, kind of behind the scenes.
3: Which means more money.
2: Which means they're going
3: asking taxpayers for more money.
2: Asking ST4 would be going back to the voters and asking for more money. And what that looks like, we don't know. We've been talking about it offline because it hasn't really been public. But as of yesterday, it's now in the press release from Sound Transit that now ST4 is starting to pop up as a line item going forward.
4: Mm. Who did I see besides the ST4? Did I see something? I hope I'm not rumbling this together. Did I see something where some body's going to be asking for a tax on rental cars?
2: That was one of the things they approved yesterday.
4: Yeah, talk about that.
2: It's like a 1.3%, I think, if I look forward at what the proposition was going into yesterday's meeting, you know, to add, you know, basically on rental cars, a kind of a user tax. That's another way. And that's one thing they can do. And Sound Transit does have broad taxing authority where they can do things that don't need to go to the voters.
4: That's what I'm asking you about. Wait a minute.
2: Yeah, when the legislature created the regional taxing authority and allowed them this ability, they allowed them a lot of backdoors and have given them backdoors in subsequent legislative sessions to get more money without going to voters. Now, here's the thing about an ST4. Again, we don't know what it might look like. They might not even know what it looks like. But the way it's written, that would have to go to the legislature first. Sound Transit would have to go to the legislature and say, listen, we need to raise money. We need to go to the voters. This is what we're going to ask them, and this is what it's going to pay for. They would need the authority from the legislature before they would even then be able to create a ballot to go forward to the voters. So we're down the line on this. But again, let's not forget, they got the voting authority from the legislature for 2016, and they are $34 billion in the hole, and they haven't even started any of that project, really, in anything reasonable way.
3: Yeah.
2: So, I mean, the track record for Sound Transit is not good. They've never delivered a project on time or on budget, as near as I can tell. And again, this goes back to the 96, 97. They've been collecting taxes for Pierce, King, and Snohomish counties. And, you know, this is where we are. It's just early on, it was not well run. It's still not very well run today, but the last 5 to 8 years, they've gotten better. I think they realized what they need to do to get their house in order, but they're still not very good stewards of taxpayer dollars.
3: Mm-hmm.
2: But again, you know, winners and losers, that's where we are. But again, ST4, we don't know what that might look like. But at least now they're officially talking about it.
3: Great. So you know what's down
2: going
3: the pike.
2: Down the pike, they're going to be asking for more money to either build what they promised or to, because let's not forget the things that they want to do, not even in ST3, but they want to build out to Issaquah. They want to go out to Kirkland. They want to go do all these kind of spots. And at some point, maybe I'm not going to tell voters how to vote, but, you know, is it time to keep, you know, throwing money after on this with an agency that it doesn't seem to do very good with our money?
3: Well, let's do an informal poll. 888-973-5476.
2: If only people would contact
3: 888-973-CHIRO.
4: In all fairness, how have we done by throwing money at agencies? Yeah, you don't have to answer that.
2: Well, let's just say for some reason, giving government money, they generally seem to have a lot more fun spending other people's money than they do their own.
4: Yeah.
2: And there's generally not a lot of accountability, especially for Sound Transit, because their board's not elected. So there's no real, you know, and so there's a lot of components, but they've got a bad track record taking care of our money.
4: Thanks, Sully. Sure. Appreciate you. Hey, coming up next, it's Flex Fridays here on the Gene Ursula Show. And also, how in the world did Alaska Airlines fit into the Flex Friday segment? I'll tell you how. It's how what they have alleged to have done with their passengers. We'll talk about that next. Gene Ursula.

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2: 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It is the Gene Ursa Show. Happy Fresh Fridays to all of you. What will it take to shut down the pimps and prostitutes on Aurora? Well, former King County Sheriff John Urquhart is going to join the show. We'll ask him what will it take, as he has a whole bunch of knowledge when it comes to law enforcement and all that good stuff. But right now, we do need to talk. And before we get into the topic about Alaska Airlines, we must first get going. You know what time it is.
4: I woke up this morning and I said to myself, self,
5: loving you is the most important thing in the world. Sweet.
4: Now,
6: I give Allie in Tacoma, she loves Would You Rather. But this segment, I got to give love to Steven in Issaquah. He loves Flex Fridays. He tuned in and said, hey, did I miss it? No, Steven. You didn't miss it. Let's go. Text in. What you got, Ursula?
7: Well, I did something a little different this week. Mm-hmm. And I took advantage of the great weather we had. So I did go to the gym.
6: Yep.
7: And I'm still not feeling the love when it comes to weightlifting, but I'm doing it because I know it's good.
6: Right.
7: Right? Mm-hmm. But I just don't get that excitement like you do.
6: Right.
7: Or right. Whatever the feeling is that you get.
6: Sure.
7: But yesterday, I was on my way to the gym.
6: Right.
7: Because remember, I told you, now I'm putting my gym bag in the car with all my stuff so I don't have an excuse. Like, mm-hmm. Oh, I got to go home. Then I want to get home. I'm going to be tired. So I just keep it in the car. Mm-hmm. But then I was like, you know what? To heck with the gym. I came back to the house and I got my swimsuit mm-hmm. and I went and I did laps because it was warm enough to swim in the pool.
6: Right.
7: A neighborhood pool.
6: No doubt.
7: And it felt really good. And I'm like, you know what? I'm just going to, I put myself in the slow lane. Y'all know that I used to be on swim team many moons ago, mm-hmm. 40 years ago. And I'm just going to start working my way from the slow lane to the middle lane. I don't know if I'll get to the fast lane. Mm-hmm. I don't know if I'm that dedicated, but I'm just going to kind of try to build those up over the summer.
6: That's good.
7: Swimming is a great form of exercise.
6: Here we are. We're getting ready. Y'all know it's June next week, y'all. Y'all know it's officially about to be June.
7: Yes.
6: You know what I mean? And so we're almost, you know, we're just finishing up 5 months. You have increased your workouts.
7: For sure.
6: Dave just texted in and said he has gone back to the gym since the beginning of April. He's lost 15 pounds.
7: Dang,
6: so far,
7: that's amazing.
6: Shout out to you, Dave. And shout out to any of you guys doing it.
7: Kevin in Seattle says, I'm now walking down to and around Green Lake every day. Happy Flex Friday. Yeah.
6: You said something to me just now. You said, you know, whatever it is that you get. I want to first say this. If it were up to me, I could do other things than going to the gym, right? I can think of a whole lot of things. But I will say, and this is the challenge that I get for all of you, whatever reasons you're going to the gym, if you keep going to the gym, you will end up finding more reasons as to why working out, or if you work out outside, why it's so important. So for me, I started working out really tough because I'm like, you know what? I really do need to lose weight. That was my number one motivation because we're on camera every day and I'm tired of my cheeks absolutely filling up the screen.
7: Oh my gosh.
6: So yes. That was my motivation. But something has happened for me. And by the way, it's all subjective. Whatever reasons that you go. But for me, the 5 a.m. workouts for me has me so much more sharp in my day-to-day life. Like, there's no better preparation for this show than 5 a.m. workouts. Mm. By the time I pop this microphone on, mm-hmm. I've been up since 3:30 this morning.
7: I know.
6: So by the time I come on, I'm not lollygagging, right? I know, as much as I make fun of myself for never preparing for the show, I promise you, working out at 5 a.m., there's no better preparation for me for the show. That's number one. Number two, the last thing I'll say is this. The biggest thing that I've really learned in this, Ursula, no matter how hard I work out, speaking for myself, it don't matter if you're not doing the food thing the right way.
7: Yep.
6: Especially now, when you're in your 20s, you can have a bad diet and you can work out and look great. You guys remember that. But when you get 45, 40 plus, 50s, and you're working out mm-hmm. and you're eating bad, oh, it ain't gonna work.
8: Can mm-hmm. I ask you a serious That's question? A because I'm an admitted advocate of somewhat irresponsible eating. Can one still achieve the mental benefits, the sharpness you're talking about, as well as the increased mental health benefits from working out if you're not even worried about or engaged in losing weight? Because you're talking about responsible eating.
6: Yes.
8: Okay.
6: Yes.
8: Okay, so if weight loss is not my goal, but I still want to have better mental health, I want to feel sharper.
7: I
6: hate to sound like a broken record, and for all you therapists that are out there, shout out to you. How many of your clients that maybe you suggested that they start working out that did help a little bit? I'm not saying it's going to decrease at all, but how much did it help? Man, I would just say that. Tyson from 808 said, "Gee, which cheeks?" Tyson.
8: I left that alone.
6: Come on, dog. Come on,
7: For
6: dog.
7: Me, it's the chins. I gotta reduce by one.
6: Nick, just give me 30 seconds because I teased it.
9: Yeah.
6: The FAA proposed a $165,000 fine against Alaska Airlines, y'all, for allegedly letting intoxicated passengers onto the flights. From 2024, February, to February 2025, they got caught. They said 11 people, Ursula, have gotten on the plane, allegedly allowed to get on there after they've been sauced. So, and by the way, there's been other fines too. American Airlines got hit with $255,000. Southwest Airlines got hit with $304,000. It's a shakedown.
7: And I'm glad for it because no one wants a super drunk passenger in the seat next to you.
6: Especially
7: the flight attendants.
6: No, exactly. All right, I got that in. You get that. Okay.
7: We can bring it back.
6: Uncle John, former King County Sheriff John Urquhart. Yes, he's coming on the show, and he's going to tell us what to do. I don't know why I like saying this. He's going to tell us what to do to shut down pimps and prostitutes on Aurora. Next, Gene Ursula.
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26: ABC News, I'm Mike Dabusky. Iran now says that President Trump is misrepresenting the terms of a potential peace deal, according to the country's state-run news agency, specifically around issues involving the Strait of Hormuz and Iran's nuclear materials. Earlier today, President Trump said he was meeting with aides to decide whether to extend the ceasefire with Iran, a ceasefire that's already shown signs of breaking.
27: News of this potential short-term deal came just hours after the U.S. and Iran traded strikes, but still, the White House insists the ceasefire is holding. The vice president telling reporters, quote, ceasefires are always a little messy.
26: ABC's Mary Bruce. Pam Bondi on Capitol Hill today, the attorney general testifying before the House Oversight Committee about her department's release of the Epstein files. And 5 people are dead in Virginia after a bus careened into a work zone early this morning. More than 30 people were taken to the hospital in this incident. Police say the crash is under investigation. This is ABC News. A search for survivors of a suspected gas leak explosion at a Dallas apartment complex. Three people confirmed dead, including a child, in that blast yesterday. Meanwhile, the search for three bodies continues in Longview, Washington, where a chemical tank imploded this week, the blast killing 11 people there, injuring 8. In Laos, one of the 7 people trapped in a flooded cave has now been rescued. ABC's Britt Clenett has what happens next.
0: Earlier, rescuers, they did say that a new plan may involve teaching them how to scuba dive so that they can actually make their own way out through very tight tunnels and murky waters. The divers are bringing supplies to the group of men, blankets, more water and electrolytes, and bringing back with them messages to their families. The miners telling their parents, wives and children to be strong and not to worry about them.
26: 2 men there are still missing. And a successful launch for SpaceX last night. The Falcon 9 rocket now on its way to delivering 29 Starlink satellites to low Earth orbit. Mike Dubusky, ABC News.
1: We'll have more on those recovery efforts in Longview, but first let's get a check on the roads for Cairo News Radio real-time traffic. On I-5 northbound at SR-20, there is a collision blocking the right lane there. Prepare for a 10-minute delay. There's some maintenance still going on eastbound 18 between Covington and Maple Valley. It's still a 1-hour drive from Linwood to Bellevue and an hour and 20 from Everett. That's nearly a 30-minute delay. And if you're taking I-5, it's about an hour and 10 from Everett and 50 minutes from Linwood to Seattle. 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
1: Good morning, I'm Katrina Gashard. Recovery efforts continue today at the site of the Longview chemical tank implosion as the number of victims has yet to be found and dropped to only 3. Cairo News Radio's Corin Hake reports from the scene.
2: Searchers yesterday recovered 6 more bodies from the site of Tuesday's disaster at Nippon Dynawave Paper Mill, bringing the official death toll to 8, with 3 more victims yet to be recovered. Longview Fire Battalion Chief Matt Amos says the remaining 3 lie just beyond the area emergency responders have penetrated so far.
3: So our crews are rehabbing right now. They have to decontaminate every time that they leave that area because of the hazards that are still there, and then they should be rested and ready for me when we go back, and then we will explore further in.
2: The recovered victims must also undergo decontamination before they are transferred to the county coroner's office. In Longview, Corwin Hake, Cairo News Radio.
1: Drivers, brace yourselves. 3 major construction projects are about to make getting around the sound a real challenge this weekend. Cairo 7 TV's Brooke Griffin reports.
4: I'm talking I-5, 405, 520, and others. The work starts this evening and goes through Monday morning. Access to eastbound 520 across Lake Washington will be closed to everyone unless you have 3 or more people in your car for those HOV lanes or you're riding public transit. 405 southbound will be closed through Kirkland as well. Now, as for the I-90 and SR-18 interchange work, the eastbound SR-18 Snoqualmie Parkway on ramp to I-90 and the westbound off ramp to 18 will be closed for paving this weekend.
1: In Kent, a suspected male thief is behind bars after a detective caught him red-handed stealing from neighbors' mailboxes. The Pierce County Sheriff's Office says it happened around 8 a.m. last Saturday when the detective spotted a 24-year-old man opening mailbox after mailbox along the street.
5: I literally found it just out.
7: Come on, dude. I've been doing this job for 25 years.
5: I'm not going to say nothing other than truth.
1: In all, 17 boxes were open and the mail was stolen from 10 homes, including a package containing medication. He's now booked into the Pierce County Jail on 10 counts of mail theft. And today, the man accused of stabbing a woman at Point Defiance Park back in February of 2024 will be sentenced. Cairo 7 TV's Lindsay Sheldon has details.
8: Nicholas Matthew was arrested weeks later at the San Francisco International Airport. Tacoma police say he was trying to leave the country. His victim testified during the trial in August, saying she caught him smiling while he stabbed her in the head, face, neck, and back. Matthew represented himself during the trial.
1: 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Highs will be much cooler today in the upper 50s and lower 60s with some gusty winds at times. Right now, it's about 52 in downtown Seattle. I'm Katrina Gashard, Cairo News Radio.
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7: It's Fresh Fridays here on the G and Ursula Show, and I'm so happy because we got one of my favorite people here. Good morning to you, Ursula.
9: Good morning. I know you're not talking about me. You're talking about our guest. Okay, hey, coming up at 10:30, you know, lying when you do those job interviews? And if you're a guy, are you more likely to lie when you're trying to get that job? That is something that we're going to discuss coming up at 10:30. Muckleshoot Casino Resort text line is 888-973-5476, 888-973-CHIRO.
25: What's new at 10?
9: For many years, Aurora Avenue, in particular in Seattle, has been plagued by prostitution, trafficking, gun violence, and just recently, all out what they're calling pimp wars. And residents are really upset, businesses are fed up, and many are asking the very same question. Why does this problem seem so difficult, especially for Seattle, to get under control? So, because he is someone that we go to for answers, G, joining us right now is former King County Sheriff John Urquhart. Welcome.
10: Good morning. Thank you.
9: Well, let's just start with what you've been seeing going on. You hear the reporting. You see the stories. Does any of this come as a surprise to you?
10: No, it doesn't come as a surprise, but let me say two things before we get going here. First, I was glad to be able to get over here without getting a speeding ticket like I did last time I was here.
9: Oh, we didn't know that.
10: Well, $263 okay. later.
9: Oh, no. Ouch.
10: And what you pay me doesn't really
9: No, you do it. We give you smiles.
11: Now, Sheriff.
9: Wait a minute.
11: I grew up with law enforcement.
10: I know.
11: And when I was growing up, right, this is what I used to see all the time. My mom would flash her badge. Dad flash his badge. You can't flash a badge anymore?
10: Well, I wouldn't, number one.
11: Okay.
10: That's my story. And number two, it was a speed camera. So that doesn't really...
11: Was it on 90?
10: No, it's strange. Strangely enough, coming up across Boren, there's a school zone there.
11: Ah.
10: And it's really easy to go more than 20 miles an hour.
9: Yes, it is.
10: And I didn't know there was a school zone. I didn't see the signs.
9: Oh, whatever. Excuses. Exactly. Okay, I got a million of them.
11: All right.
10: That's number one. Okay. Number two... About a year ago, I was on a radio show on a phoner, not this one, talking about exactly the same thing.
9: Mm.
10: And we went through there, and I had some suggestions that I made, and the radio show host didn't agree with any of them. He said, all you're doing is moving the problem somewhere else. And then we started talking about the city of SeaTac, where I worked, and the progress they have made. And he wasn't having any of it, many of my reasons for it. It was all about the fact that they'd put in planters in the center of the Pacific Highway South. So I finally kind of got my back up about all this, and nobody wants that. And I asked him, so how many sex workers have you been with, have you known in your life? And I don't mean in a biblical sense, of course, but just how many have you known? And he started hemming and hawing, and what does that have to do with it? Well, let me tell you. I have known 50, 60, 70 sex workers during my career. I've arrested them. I've counseled them. I've talked to them. I've debriefed them. I've understood what they do, what they go through, why they work, how they work. And that doesn't mean I have all the answers to what the problem is. Mm-hmm. But your listeners and those listeners need to understand that I have, what's the buzzword now, lived experience.
9: Yes.
10: I have lived experience in the world of prostitution, and I know what's going on out there. And you can believe me or not believe me or agree with my answers, my solutions or not, doesn't really matter, but at least I have that kind of credibility because I have been there from an enforcement standpoint. I get it.
9: And thank you for that clarification, too, from the enforcement standpoint, because you used to, especially in that SeaTac area, which funny enough, G, we don't talk about the SeaTac area. We're talking more about North Seattle right now.
10: And you know why we don't talk about SeaTac? Because they don't have a prostitution problem anymore. When I first went there in 1998, I just came out of the academy full time. I spent a year in at Southeast Precinct, literally chasing cows off the roadway. I'm a city boy. I didn't really like that. So I transferred over to Precinct 4, which is SeaTac, White Center, Burien, and I was assigned to the city of SeaTac. The strip down there wasn't a city yet. And I got to tell you, it was like the night of the living dead. The number of sex workers walking Pacific Highway South all day long, 24 hours a day. Unbelievable. But I had two really good mentors, and I'm going to name them, Steve Black and Ernie Barth, who were police officers out there. And their attitude was, we as patrol officers can do something about this. And that was a whole new attitude. Mm-hmm. The attitude probably in Seattle right now, and certainly at the sheriff's office back then, was, we have a vice unit. Let them handle the problem. There's nothing that patrol officers can do. And that's just not true.
11: I first got here 27 years ago in 1999. I was living in Federal Way. And when I first moved here, I had heard that Pack Highway, right, that used to be the strip and how crazy it was. And then they said, oh, it's all moved to Aurora now. Aurora is what Pack Highway used to be. So here's my question. Right now on Aurora, let's just talk specifically about that.
10: Yes.
11: They've had 95 shootings, 95 in the last 2 years, right? How, if I'm someone living on Aurora, how can we decrease that? How can that stop?
10: Well, I've got a 5-point plan that I can go through.
11: Okay.
10: But the overall answer, the simple answer to your question, G, is we get rid of the sex workers. If the sex workers are gone, the pimps are gone. If the pimps are gone, the shootings will stop and the Johns will be gone. So the question is, how do we get rid of the sex workers? Because it's really difficult to find those shooters. Very, very difficult. You can put officers out there 24. We already have officers out there. Not enough. Mm-hmm. It's hard to do that. It's easier probably in the long term to work on the sex workers. You're never going to solve the problem of prostitution. Remember, it's the world's oldest profession. Everybody knows that. But what you can do is you can disperse it. You can get them to go to other areas. You can break them up. We used to call it a stir in the pot, to at least take some action to mitigate the problem and to show the neighborhood. That's also very, very important. Show the neighborhood that their government is doing something about this problem. And I think that's what Seattle has not done a very good job of, is showing that neighborhood that they care and that they're trying to do at least something.
9: And when you say, so do something with the sex workers, what specifically are you talking about?
10: Well, you can talk to them, you can arrest them, and that makes a big difference so that it makes it uncomfortable to work in that area. Remember, it's not just now or the last few years. This has been a sex area along Aurora from basically from 85th to 130th, maybe 145th, forever, as long as anybody can remember. But you have to break that up and get them to go somewhere else because you can't solve the problem. How do we expect a 28-year-old police officer, patrol officer, just out of the academy to solve the problem of sex work?
11: So I just want to make sure I got this right. Okay. You're saying to break it up and let's make it to where they go other places.
10: Yes. Yes.
11: Because you can't. So instead of 95 shootings in 2 years on Aurora, we'll probably get more shootings in other neighborhoods, but it just won't be as much. So you spread it out. And so basically, we want to do so much to the sex workers, scare them off, put them in other neighborhoods. And wouldn't that increase the violence in that neighborhood?
10: Yes, but we can't get them into rehab. We can't arrest the shooters or the pimps. Very, very difficult to do, much easier to arrest the sex workers. You can't solve that problem without dispersing it elsewhere. It's not a perfect solution. I get it. But it's good for the people in that particular neighborhood. And when you spread it out, it's not as concentrated. And I know.
9: See, now I'm going to, now here's going to be my pushback.
10: Yep.
9: Because I'm thinking that the bigger problem are the pimps and the Johns versus the sex workers. And in the case of a lot of the women, and I'm going to say women with quotes, they're like young girls who are being victimized out there.
10: The sex workers, especially at this level, especially at street level prostitution, they're all victims. They are absolutely victims, and they've been victimized probably their entire life. Entire life. They were raped by a boyfriend of their mother or their father or whomever it was, and now they've gone down the path of drugs and alcohol and prostitution. Yes, don't get me wrong. They are absolutely victims, and just arresting them is not the total solution, but it is one solution that we might have. Not a solution, but one to tool in our toolbox that we can use to break this up, to disperse the sex workers, because I don't have any place to take them as a patrol officer. You know, if they were victims of domestic violence, I could take them to Mary's place. But we don't have anything in society to help these women maybe lead, and maybe they will, after they've been arrested enough, maybe they will decide to get out of the business.
11: Okay. And by the way, you're listening to the voice of former King County Sheriff John Urquhart here on the G and Ursula Show. So I want to go back to what you're saying. You're saying to spread them out, right? And so that way the people in Aurora feel like something's being done. Okay. So then you spread them out. My question is, and then you even admitted that there's a probably a good likelihood that the crime and stuff centered around that stuff will probably follow them. So in that neighborhood, there will be a little bit more. So here's my question. How do we stop the criminal activity following the sex workers?
10: We arrest them as best we can. We arrest them. Clearly, the shooters, the pimps, are the real bad guys of this whole situation, right? How do we arrest them? How do we do that? It's very, very difficult. You know, we can flood the area with police officers, which is great for a few weeks, but that's about it. They'll come back. They'll come back. If the sex workers are there, the pimps will be there. Period.
11: You know, there's a police agency precinct. It's right there in Aurora.
10: 130th in Aurora. Yes, North Precinct.
11: So the police officers that don't deter crime?
10: Part of the problem is, and gosh, you know, I've always said I will never go after another police agent, never criticize another police agency. But what I will say is there's a culture in most police agencies that patrol officers cannot do anything about prostitution. How are they going to get an officer offer and agree when they're in uniform? But they can do a lot. And they need to change that culture where patrol officers get involved, and especially if they have soap orders, which they don't have in Seattle. That's one problem. They have loiter. They have a statute for or an ordinance for loitering for the purposes of prostitution. It's difficult to enforce because the city attorney won't file charges. Doesn't mean it can't be enforced, but she won't file charges on that. But that's how you get patrol officers, force multiplier. You get them involved so that they can help in finding out who these people are, maybe get them into services if there are any services available, but at the very least they can interact with what's going on, and the public will see that everybody knows who the sex workers are. They see them walking up and down the street. They will see police officers interacting with the sex workers and hopefully trying to do something.
9: What about what they did in Everett where they were targeting the Johns?
10: Yep. John's with the small J, by the way.
9: Yeah, yes.
10: We used to do it all the time. We could put a decoy police officer out in front of a motel and in SeaTac, when we did it all the time, we could get 12 Johns under arrest in an hour, 2 hours. Okay? That's something. We've got to do that. But just from an equity standpoint, if nothing else, the Johns are as guilty of prostitution. In fact, it's the same statute as the sex worker is. Arrest them. Take them to jail. Absolutely. But there's only so much demand you can reduce because, you take 12 Johns to jail. There's another 100 just coming around the next weekend. And maybe you'll get 25 that won't show up because they saw the publicity about the Johns that got arrested.
11: Hey, John, something I said to Ursula earlier this morning, and I want to say it to you. I'm going to go back to the 95 shootings right there on Aurora in the last couple of years. And then I had given the example. I don't know. I mean, I'm not saying you've been, but you've heard of the Bunny Ranch over there in Nevada.
10: Yeah,
11: right?
10: Outside of Las Vegas.
11: Right. It's been around since 1955.
10: Mustang Ranch probably is what you're talking about.
11: Yeah. Nearly 70 years.
10: Yes.
11: And in those 70 years, they've had one shooting. And that was a 2023. No injuries, no victim, but there was a shooting in 70 years. So in your opinion, why is that? Why is there 95 in 2 years on Aurora, but there's one shooting in 70 years near the Mustang Ranch?
10: Because the prostitution at the Mustang Ranch is controlled. It's controlled by the people that run it. It's controlled by the county that allow it, that made it legalized. The thing about prostitution is there are so many different levels. You know, you can talk about Julia Roberts in the movie. And it goes down the stratosphere, all the way down to the bottom. The lowest level of prostitution is street prostitution, which is what we're talking about here. And these people are addicted to alcohol, addicted to drugs. It's the lowest of the lowest. They tend to be young,
11: but
10: not always.
11: But the number one reason that in 70 years there's been one shooting is because of what? Because it's
10: legal.
11: Go ahead, Urs.
9: Well, one of the questions that I have, and unfortunately, that's not the case here. And like you said, there's so many different levels. And the reason I am sympathetic, I guess, would be maybe not the best word, but to the actual street workers, because I see, I don't live too far from there. And I go to the Lowe's and I go to the Home Depot, and it's so obvious who they are. And it's also obvious that their pimps are nearby. And a lot of our listeners are asking, why is it so hard to arrest the pimps?
10: Well, you've got to have, the crime is basically living off the proceeds of prostitution, number one. If they are turning out their girls and using force, that's a Class B felony, very serious. If they're just living off the proceeds, that's a Class C felony, also a felony. Prostitution is a misdemeanor. 90 days in jail and a $500 or $1,000 fine up to that.
9: Yeah.
10: So, but you have to have somebody to testify against the pimps that that's what they're doing if you're not getting them shooting up the neighborhood.
11: Yeah.
10: And who's going to do that? Prostitute isn't going to do it. A sex worker is not going to testify against them.
11: One of my last things I want to ask. In your opinion, what should be the main goal in all of this? And all of this conversation centered around pimps and prostitution and sex workers, in your opinion, what should be the number one goal?
10: Protecting the sex workers, because they are victims, and I have a tremendous amount of empathy and sympathy for them. Protecting them so they're not getting beat up by their pimps, get them off drugs and alcohol, and equally important is protecting the neighborhoods that are being affected by this. And I don't mean just the shootings, but imagine driving up and down Aurora if you live out there and seeing the sex workers doing the stroll up there. Imagine if you live in those neighborhoods on each side of Aurora that are basically blue-collar neighborhoods and going out in the mornings and picking up the used condoms and then counting the gunshots at night. That's where government has failed. Government has failed these people that live there in primarily blue-collar neighborhoods where their entire net worth is tied up in their house. It's going to be difficult to sell if there's gunshots and prostitution a block away.
9: It's going to be difficult to sleep.
10: That's what needs to be done. And it's difficult to sleep. Yeah, that's just so abhorrent to me as a government worker, a former government worker, that we can't do a better job. And we need to figure out how to do a better job. And
11: have we tried everything?
10: No. We have not tried everything. We have in other areas, but Seattle has not. And the SOAP ordinance is one of the biggest things they could do. And boy, she ought to get her act together, that city attorney, and work on those SOAP ordinances.
11: Uncle John, it's always good to have you in here, man.
10: Thank you.
9: Thank you so much.
10: Absolutely, anytime.
11: And don't get any more speed.
10: I'm driving
11: tickets.
10: You know I was going 10 miles an hour across there today.
11: Hey, we got scenarios happening at 10:47. But up next, some of y'all are lying. And I don't want to make any sweeping statements, but according to this, they are trying to say that men are nearly twice as likely as women to admit to lying in job interviews. Say what? Now, of course, you know me. I'm sure my take on this is going to be totally different. Get ready for it. Next, Jen Ursula.

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5: Good morning. I'm Katrina Gashard. For now, no one can get paid from a controversial pool of money launched by the Justice Department this week. Details from ABC's Alex Mallon in Washington, D.C.
6: A federal judge in Virginia on Friday ordered a temporary freeze on any payments from the Trump administration out of the $1.8 billion so-called anti-weaponization fund, as the judge considers arguments in a lawsuit brought by a former January 6 prosecutor to block the fund permanently. The order from District Judge Leonie Brinkema specifically bars the administration, quote, from taking any further action pursuant to the creation or operation of the anti-weaponization fund. Judge Brinkema has ordered an expedited briefing schedule in the lawsuit and a hearing set for Friday, June 12th. Alex Mallon, ABC News, Washington.
5: Concern over Longview's water supply is forcing health officials to take action to protect the city's primary aquifer. We get this part of the story from Cairo News Radio's Corin Hake in Longview.
7: In the wake of Tuesday's tank implosion and chemical spill comes a troubling realization about the network of ditches designed to hold and scrub paper mill wastewater. Brooke Stanfield is with the Environmental Protection Agency.
8: This ditch sits on top of a sole source aquifer and a well field where the city of Longview gets its primary drinking water.
7: The EPA and local utilities hope to protect the aquifer by drawing fresh water from the nearby Cowlitz River to flood and dilute the ditch over the well field. In Longview, Corwin Hake, Cairo News Radio.
5: And we're learning the names and more about the victims of the implosion. Cairo 7 TV's Jason Slaw spoke with friends of some of the victims' families.
9: For the last 2 days, it's kind of all anybody's been talking about. And we, you know, share stories about people that have passed. And it's such a small town, you're more than likely to know someone or be connected to someone who was lost.
10: Well, that young woman says she's connected to multiple victims, a distant relative of brothers Tyler and Brad Covington. Tyler, who leaves behind a fiance and their three children. She says she was also classmates with Dylan Miller, a father and husband-to-be.
5: A rocket belonging to Jeff Bezos' Blue Origin exploded during a test launch on the launching pad on Thursday. The blast shook nearby homes and briefly painted the sky orange. Jeff Bezos says all personnel are safe. No one was on board. The company says the rocket experienced an anomaly during an engine test for the massive 320-foot-tall New Glenn rocket. 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There's a collision blocking the right lane there. It's about a 10-minute delay right now. The maintenance is still ongoing on eastbound 18 between Covington and Maple Valley. It's still a one-hour drive from Linwood to Bellevue and at least an hour and 20 from Everett. If you're on I-5, it's about an hour and 10 from Everett and 50 minutes Linwood to Seattle. 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For your weather, we've got some pockets of showers this morning. Highs will be much cooler today in the upper 50s and lower 60s with some gusty winds at times. Right now, it's 52 in downtown Seattle. I'm Katrina Gashard, Cairo News Radio.
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11: 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Text us. Muckleshoot Casino Resort text line is 888-973-5476. 888-973 Cairo. A lot of you reacting to our last interview with former King County Sheriff John Urquhart. So we're going to bring back some of the things that he said. In particular, he said that police should be arresting the sex workers in order to address some of the issues going on Aurora Avenue. And we have some thoughts on that, and we'll share that, and we'll share some of your feedback as well. But again, 888-973-5476, 888-973-CAIRO is the number for you to text. But right now, let's talk about lying.

0: because when it comes to applying for a job, some of you are lying through your teeth, and some of you, maybe you could even stand to stretch the truth a little more. And the question is, which category do you fall into? So, G, would you believe that this new national survey from Resume Genius found that men are nearly twice as likely as women to admit that they have lied during a job interview? Women are also more likely than men to say they've considered lying, but ultimately decided against it. And overall, more than a third of the folks who are looking for jobs say they have lied in an interview. 20% say they've thought about it. But here's one that really stands out. Gen Z workers, more than 40% admit telling a lie during an interview, which was the highest rate of any generation.
1: Mm.
0: What do you think?
1: I think that this is one of those things where I'm going to go the opposite of this. And the opposite is saying, yes, I do agree and believe that men admit more to the lies. The problem is women, oh, they lie. They just won't admit to it, right? So, and you're like, gee, well, what are you talking about? You know what? I'm glad you asked me.
0: Mm-hmm.
1: So how about this? It's Saturday morning. You guys need to go to the grocery store together. How long is it going to take you to get ready? How long is it going to take your significant other to get ready?
0: Oh, no. Oh, now, no.
1: Hold on,
0: very specific.
1: This is just true. Question. Can you just wake up out of bed and in 15 minutes, like, oh, I need to go to the store? Boom. Somebody else wakes up out of bed. I'm like, oh, I need to go put this on. I got to put this up for us. Men, by nature, it is what it is. We're not great looking, right? We don't really take care of our skin. We don't get pedicures. We don't do a lot of the beauty things, right? There's a lot of people listening right now. You don't even go get pedicures. So my point is this.
0: I was going to say, what does this have to do with lying? Okay, go ahead. Sorry.
1: What does it have to do with lying?
0: Yeah.
1: Funny you say that. Because literally, there is a culture in the whole beauty world of straight not appearing as if you really are. Most of the time when someone pulls up, like, hey, when you take it all off, what do they really look like? The fellas are usually going to look the same. So my point is, yeah, men are going to admit that they lie a lot.
0: Oh,
1: they admit they lie. But women, they're going to sit there. Yeah, I know I'm in trouble. Women are going to sit there and say, oh, you know what? I never told a lie. Oh, not at all. I never said anything. I'm perfect.
0: Of all your analogies, I would rank that one as one of the worst.
2: I'm sorry, but
1: that thing hit. that thing hit. One thing I've learned about recently, lately, a lot of people don't like what I say, but you can't find the lie.
3: Well, half of us might agree and half might disagree.
0: I think it's how you look at it. Mm-hmm. Women, and many times because of pressure from society, feel like they, I don't even want to bring that up. I mean, because that's a whole nother conversation. That's a great conversation.
1: You just said, but pressure from society. Keep going.
0: I think there's a lot of pressure from society. Also, if it's not pressure from society, it's like, hey, yeah, you know what? If we can enhance our looks, why not? But that has nothing to do with lying. We're not saying that we're not doing these things. We're saying, hey, we want to feel better about ourselves. We want to present ourselves in a certain way. Mm-hmm. That's not lying.
1: Do you think?
0: But what we're talking about when it comes to specific lying in an interview, I think that, first of all, how much stock do you put in this particular survey? But let's just say, let's go with it. There are studies that show that women tend to undercut themselves when it comes to an interview and what they're capable of doing, while men will exaggerate their qualifications and have no qualms about it. And I think, again, that's something that is brought up through society, where men are told historically, you can do anything. You know, thankfully, that message is getting to women more often. Mm-hmm. But I would say that, yeah, I can see where maybe it's not lying, but maybe stretching or over-exaggerating or fluffing up your resume. I think men would be more apt to do that and more confident in doing that mm-hmm. than women.
1: You mentioned pressure from society,
0: mm-hmm.
1: right? And I want to stay along that same thing. I think that there is a pressure in society if a man lies, it's like, oh, shocker. If a woman lies, pressure from society is like, oh, right? And with this survey, the survey is that men admit it to lying more than women. I'm saying that, of course, that tracks because women aren't going to admit that they lie. They even took this survey lying. That's my point. And I think there's a pressure. For an example, one of the things, Ursula, you can't ask. I'm going to say something here. I might get in trouble. You can't ask this. You can't ask how many partners that you've had in your lifetime.
0: Who can't ask?
1: It's a dangerous question, Ursula. Some people ask it. Some people don't.
3: Uh-huh. Don't both genders lie about that?
1: Yeah, they do. They do lie. I do agree with that.
0: Uh-huh. And why do you think women have to lie a certain way and men have to lie a certain way because of what society's... Yeah, uh-huh, uh-huh.
1: Did you see how we just came back to the pressure of society?
0: Uh-huh.
1: Yes. So you were right.
0: Yeah.
1: I agree that the pressure of society makes one have to say three or four.
0: Yeah.
1: And the other one can say more. Like society says he can say more. Society says she has to say less. So she ends up lying.
0: Mm.
1: Or maybe not lying. It could be telling the truth. I don't know.
0: I'll let you sit in that one.
2: Oh, yeah. Uh-huh.
1: Hey, but no.
0: But I just don't buy into the premise that a woman is lying because she does. Like, I do my hair every day. I know that I'm going to be on camera. I do my hair every day. I get my hair colored once every 6 months. I wear makeup. Is that lying or is that just trying to present myself in a way that I feel comfortable?
1: I think it is presenting yourself in a way that you feel comfortable.
0: Huh?
1: I also agree is what society has done. And my point is that the fellas, we don't have to do that because society allows us to just go out looking any type of way. Right.
0: But if that were the case, you wouldn't dress up the way that you do. I mean, you dress up more than anybody in this studio.
1: I'm just talking totality. Mm-hmm. I'm not talking about me personally. Mm-hmm. I'm just talking about a lot of fellas. Like, for example, if I were to ask, hey, fellas, how many of you guys have gone to get a pedicure before? Like, how often do you get a pedicure? Chef, how often do you go get a pedicure?
3: Maybe once every 18 months on average.
1: See what I'm saying? Ursula, it's been 18 months since you got a pedicure?
0: No, it's been a week.
1: See what I'm saying?
3: Well, gee, is the point, though, like, it's harder for men to be deceptive about their net worth and accomplishments than physical appearance.
1: Yeah, now, we will lie about that. We will lie about net worth and how much money we make. Hey, coming up next here on the Gene Ursa Show is Scenarios.

0: 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Can they compete against us?
1: Touchdown, Seahawks!
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6: It is the G and Ursula Show. Good morning to all of you and happy Fresh Fridays. Coming up next here on the G and Ursula Show in the 11 o'clock hour, we just had former King County Sheriff John Urquhart here on the show. And we're talking about ideas that he has to help get rid of pimps and prostitution and on Aurora and other places. So a lot of you text in. We'll be addressing those text messages and then we'll talk about it. We'll do that next. But right now, scenarios.
9: Here we go, yo. Here we go, yo. So what's the scenario?
6: My husband grew up poor and has always been worried about money. We don't really have any money problems, but he is just, well, he's thrifty. It's never been a problem until recently. During the pandemic, he freaked out and worried that we'd both lose our jobs. We didn't, and we won't as of now, but he was worried about it. So we cut back on expenses. That's fine. Then he started getting very serious about clipping coupons and finding the best deals on everything. He will drive 10 miles out of his way to save a few pennies on a gallon on gas. Even that is something I can live with. But now, it has gone too far. This dude has organized a Facebook group. And this Facebook group is all about sharing how ideas on how to get free lunches, free coffee, buy things on sale, returning full, all kinds of stuff. This is his obsession. Mm-hmm. And it is driving me crazy. This isn't normal, is it? Everyone needs a hobby, but this seems like it's going too far. What should I do? 888-973-5476 is the Muckleshoot Casino Resort text line. Ursula, you up to bat first.
2: So a couple of thoughts. One would be, if it truly is the obsession that you were talking about and it is affecting your marriage and your relationship and getting the way in of you, then have that conversation. If it is just, hey, can we try to find some kind of compromise where you do that? Because ultimately, he's saving all of you money. He's saving your whole family money.
6: Right.
2: And now he's really into it, and the bug has bitten him, and now he's seeing that, I mean, ultimately, it's going to benefit all of you.
6: Right.
2: But if it's to the point where it's such an obsession that it is getting the way of a healthy relationship, then you have to have a conversation, and maybe there's some boundaries that you guys can come up with.
6: Yeah.
2: But I don't think it's a horrible thing. Again, unless it keeps him from getting out at all, is the only thing that he talks about. And I say this because I'm kind of chuckling with the description of someone who drives miles to save on gas, especially right now.
6: Mm-hmm.
2: I mean, my wonderful husband has certain gas stations that he, if he's even in the vicinity of, he wants to go to that one because he knows it's going to be a lot cheaper.
6: Right.
2: Safeway, 145th.
6: Yeah.
2: So I chuckle because, you know, that's important to him. So, you know, whatever. Great. Yeah. I'll support that. But if it becomes such an obsession, mm-hmm. then you need to have that conversation.
6: You know, Ursula, when I hear this, and as I've just turned 50, I look back on the things that I used to be like, what my hobbies were. Right. And by the way, if you're listening, maybe you have hobbies.
2: Oh, I have one that's obsessive.
6: Or maybe you don't. And I got to tell you, I want to give a shout out. I have to give a shout out to my wife because I'm not normal. What I mean by I'm not normal, I think that I'm going to find something and I'm going to get fixated on it like crazy. And I guess my advice to this wife is this. I think that every person, man or woman, they might get fixated on something. And it's a hobby. Hopefully, it's a positive hobby. And I think in this case, which would you rather this person do?
2: Yeah.
6: Would you rather them do this or do something, whatever that is? Whatever,
2: partying, clubbing, like, you know, yes. You know, he's doing something that actually helps all of you.
6: So imagine a bunch of wives going to the happy hour and meeting. And everybody writes down their problems of their husband. And they all put them right in the middle of the table.
2: Yeah.
6: And then they start reading all the biggest problems that you have with your husband. Now, granted, every wife is going to have a problem. with their husband. No doubt about it. Wouldn't you be okay with the problem being that?
2: Well, yes and no. And the reasons I say and no is if it comes to the point, and I will say that I'm sometimes veered toward the point where I'm like, thank God I have Mark. He understands where I am with this fragrance obsession that I have that has now become parties at our house centered around that. It's become groups. It's become, you know, when we travel, I'm going to go to a perfume. You know, these are things that I'm so thankful that I have a very patient husband. But if it's to the point where it is affecting your marriage, even something as innocent as coupon clipping needs to be addressed. You know what I mean? I mean, it needs to be, and it's reminding me that I need to check myself sometimes.
6: Yeah.
2: Because if it's to the point where you don't have quality time anymore because that's all they're obsessed with,
6: right,
2: that's a problem.
6: Well, that's why I made sure, like you just did, I made sure to give props to my wife. Because I said, I admit it, I'm not normal.
2: Yes.
6: I get fixated, yes, and I'm just stuck on it. And yes, she knows exactly what I'm fixated, yes, on over, yes, the last month and a half.
2: Yes.
6: Like, I just get on it.
2: Yes.
6: And I don't stop. I try to be better. Nick, what do you got, man?
15: You know, I'm all for being thrifty with your shopping and saving dollars here and there when it comes to your bills and expenses. You know, sales at the grocery store, keeping an eye out for the lowest price on the gallon pump. But this fella seems to be on the hyperdrive with this game of pushing the buck. It was one thing to be in fear of losing your jobs and not having the money coming in, but that should be let go at this point because they're safe. And that's not even the end point with him, though. Starting a Facebook page community on the subject, trying to pull those pro moves when it's just coming off as being way too hardcore and over the top with this old attitude of his. Cut back the clubbing, mall shopping, and partying, sure, but this dude needs to learn just let loose a little bit and just stop worrying about money in the first place a little bit.
16: I have a question. Would this still be so annoying to the spouse if he just took that couple bucks he saved on every transaction and threw it in a vacation account and took you to Costa Rica or Aruba every year?
6: Hey, Chef, I can answer that. Still wouldn't make it better. The point is his obsession. That's the point. And this is what I'm learning. Like, it can be positive. It can be negative. Like Ursula talked about, you have to have a, hopefully you have a spouse, not have to, hopefully you have a spouse that is just understanding. And I raised my hand. I got that. Like, I know.
2: Well,
6: and,
2: but us as the ones who have these kind of fleeting obsessions or whatever.
6: Yeah.
2: We also have to understand that we need to check ourselves.
6: Yes. Yes. And by the way, I just checked myself for about 5 minutes. Now I'm going back to my obsession. Hey, coming up next here on the Gene Ursula Show, we're going to respond to former Sheriff John Urquhart here as he was talking about how to get rid of pimps and prostitution and all that stuff. But there's one thing that he said that I'm still thinking about, and I was really shocked. We'll talk about that next. Gene Ursula.

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11: ABC News, I'm Mike Dubusky. Pam Bondi, the former attorney general, wrapping up 4 hours on Capitol Hill today, facing questions from lawmakers about the DOJ's release of the Epstein files. The meeting was behind closed doors. ABC's Aaron Katursky has what we know so far.
12: We know from her opening statement, which was released, that she believes the Justice Department, as she led it, did what it was supposed to do and complied with the Transparency Act that required the release of all of these documents. She also said she left the particulars of it on her deputy, who's now the acting attorney general, Todd Blanche.
11: Lawmakers in Louisiana have approved a new congressional map which eliminates one of the state's 2 majority black districts. Republican Governor Jeff Landry is expected to sign off on the new map. It comes after the Supreme Court moved to weaken the Voting Rights Act in a decision last month. This is ABC News. The U.S. had been readying a plan to create a facility in Kenya designed to treat Americans who were infected with Ebola. But now it appears that plan is on ice, with the Kenyan High Court temporarily suspending those plans, saying that anyone infected by or exposed to the Ebola virus would not be allowed inside Kenyan borders. A new lawsuit against the genetic testing company 23andMe alleges the company didn't do enough to safeguard customers' private information during a data breach 3 years ago.
13: The lawsuit also claims 23andMe downplayed the breach, saying it was doing everything possible to protect customers' data while hackers were already selling information, including ancestry and genetic health details on the dark web and demanding a ransom. We have reached out to 23andMe for comment and have not heard back yet.
11: ABC's Stephanie Ramos. And nine protesters were arrested today outside of Delaney Hall, that migrant detention facility in Newark, New Jersey. Mike Dubusky, ABC News.
14: Recovery efforts are still underway in Longview. More on the victims next, but first, let's get a check on the roads. If you're taking I-5 South, traffic is bumper to bumper. Linwood to Seattle, about 50 minutes. Federal Way to Seattle, 40. Linwood to Bellevue, about 45 minutes. Be prepared for delays if you're traveling on northbound I-5 near East Lake. Planned construction and maintenance is underway. This traffic report is brought to you by the Seattle Mariners. 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The next show is June 19th. Get your tickets at mariners.com/fireworks.
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14: Good morning. I'm Katrina Gashard. Recovery efforts continue today at the site of the Longview chemical tank implosion, where crews hope to locate the last three workers missing and presumed dead. Longview Fire Battalion Chief Matt Amos says their remains lie just beyond the area emergency responders have penetrated so far.
15: They have to decontaminate every time that they leave that area, and then they should be rested and ready for me when we go back, and then we will explore further in.
14: Crews recovered the remains of six more victims yesterday, bringing the official death toll to eight. It's not going to be easy to get around this weekend. Three construction projects will be getting in your way. More from Cairo News Radio's Chris Sullivan.
16: All lanes of southbound 405 will be closed between Totem Lake and Kirkland from late night tonight to early Monday morning. The state's replacing a fish culvert. Eastbound 520 will be closed from I-5 to the east side all weekend, too. Contractors there are working on a temporary off-ramp to Montlake, which will open to drivers on Monday. And you won't be able to access westbound 18 from westbound I-90 in Snoqualmie. Those ramps will be closed for paving and striping. Chris Sullivan, Cairo News Radio.
14: Washington Senator Patty Murray says she'll be back at the Capitol next week, but with an ankle brace. The senator shared on X she broke her ankle after tripping while running down a set of stairs earlier this week. Despite the injury, she says she'll still vote and attend hearings and joke that she'll still be one of the fastest senators, even if she's on crutches or wheels. Meantime, the Pierce County Sheriff's Office says a 24-year-old man is facing felony charges after a detective watched him go door-to-door stealing mail. It happened last weekend when the detective saw the suspect opening multiple mailboxes and taking whatever he found.
17: How does this look familiar to you?
18: That's why I was gonna
17: Where'd you get this from?
14: Officers recovered the mail stolen from 10 victims, including medication, and arrested the man, who also had warrants for a stolen vehicle and third-degree theft. The detective later returned every piece of mail to its rightful owner. Now to an update on the murder of 17-year-old Braylon Diaz in Parkland Sunday night. Cairo News Radio's James Lynch has details.
19: On Tuesday, the Pierce County Sheriff's Office released a picture of the car believed to have been used in the robbery and fatal shooting, asking for the public's help. Deputy Carly Capetto says on Wednesday that vehicle was found abandoned in Federal Way, and investigators say they now have a person of interest.
20: The car has enough evidential value in it, so this has definitely launched us one step closer to making an arrest.
19: Deputy Capetto says the car was not reported stolen, but would not say if an arrest is imminent. James Lynch, Cairo News Radio.
14: A new special edition Orca card is hitting the Puget Sound.
15: They have to decontaminate.
14: To mark Seattle's role as a 2026 World Cup host city, transit agencies have released a limited-time Orca card designed by a local artist, Allison Bremner. The card pops with a blue-green raven and a green whale motif and colorful soccer balls. Bremner says the design captures the joy and motion of soccer in the Pacific Northwest. And for your Cairo News Radio weather, we've got some pockets of showers continuing throughout the afternoon. Highs will be cooler today in the upper 50s and lower 60s with some gusty winds at times. Right now, it's about 52 degrees in downtown Seattle. I'm Katrina. Katrina Gashard, Cairo News Radio.
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21: 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Good morning to you, Ursula.
22: Good morning. Can't believe it's already 11 o'clock. 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
21: Could not believe it was 11. it's 11.
22: I know. 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A lot of you weighed in on our interview with the former King County Sheriff, John Urquhart, so we are going to get to that right now.
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22: And as you've been hearing on our station and anywhere that you read or listen or watch the news, you see that right now, Aurora Avenue, in particular in North Seattle, is a mess. It's been plagued by prostitution and trafficking and gun violence and recently a bunch of shootouts. And you mentioned, G, that there have been more than 95 in the past 2 years. Mm-hmm. And residents are really frustrated, but it seems like we all have the same question. Why is it so hard to get this situation under control? Mm-hmm. And so we had John Urquhart, the former King County Sheriff, join us, and we need to bring up some of the things he said and have you have a chance to respond, because we wanted to listen. Mm-hmm. And we didn't really get a chance to respond to some of the things that were said, but all of you did during that interview, and so we want to share some of that. But this is what John Urquhart said.
23: We get rid of the sex workers. If the sex workers are gone, the pimps are gone. If the pimps are gone, the shootings will stop and the Johns will be gone. So the question is, how do we get rid of the sex workers? Because it's really difficult to find those shooters. Very, very difficult. You can put officers out there 24. We already have officers out there. Not enough. Mm-hmm. It's hard to do that. It's easier probably in the long term to work on the sex workers. You're never going to solve the problem of prostitution. Remember, it's the world's oldest profession. Everybody knows that. But what you can do is you can disperse it. You can get them to go to other areas. You can break them up. We used to call it a stir in the pot, to at least take some action to mitigate the problem and to show the neighborhood. That's also very, very important. Show the neighborhood that their government is doing something about this problem.
22: So you had some questions following that comment, G.
24: I did. And I'll first say this. I got love for my guy, Uncle John. I really do. I was actually shocked that he said that. And the reason why I was shocked is because his words were, hey, we should disperse it. We should scatter it. So it's not so much in that neighborhood, so it goes other places. What's concerning to me about that is this. He didn't say end it. He said disperse it. And when I say, and so when you disperse it, we all know that right now, because prostitution, that's criminal activity, there's a lot of crime that comes around it. Shootings, turf wars, human trafficking, all the different stuff that comes with it. And so I was shocked when he said, and he actually goes on, as a matter of fact, is this second cut that right there? He goes on. Listen to this. So instead of 95 shootings in 2 years on Aurora, we'll probably get more shootings in other neighborhoods, but it just won't be as much. So you spread it out. Wouldn't that increase the violence in that neighborhood?
23: Yes, but we can't get them into rehab. We can't arrest the shooters or the pimps. Very, very difficult to do, much easier to arrest the sex workers. You can't solve that problem without dispersing it elsewhere. It's not a perfect solution. I get it. But it's good for the people in that particular neighborhood. And when you spread it out, it's not as concentrated.
24: At the very end, towards the end, Ursula, I asked him, what is the number one goal? And he said, to protect the sex workers, mm-hmm. number one, And the second goal is to protect the neighborhood.
22: Mm-hmm.
24: I'm confused because if the goal is to protect the sex workers in the neighborhood so far, and you use the solution of dispersing it, I'm confused because he even admits that that would bring crime to other neighborhoods. So what about those neighborhoods? And that would increase crime.
22: Yeah. And those neighborhoods are probably like, now, thanks, but I don't want them moving here. You don't want to move the problem. Now, I think, and John is so open about joining us, and we need to have an additional conversation because I would imagine right now it is just so concentrated in this like 15 block area of North Seattle right now. And for many, many years, John worked the stretch in the SeaTac area, and it's not a situation like that anymore, right? We haven't, when was the last time we talked about sex workers in SeaTac? It's been a minute. Right. It's been a long time.
24: Right.
22: So he is saying that this was the experience that they had, which was not to arrest the sex workers as if they are the worst of the problem. It is taking the problem out of there because right now, this is how I'm interpreting it. Because, you know, I push back and say, I think they are the victims in all of this.
24: Right.
22: And I think I have a bigger problem with the Johns and especially the pimps.
24: Yeah. Well, true. You don't have to really interpret his answer. His answer was to disperse them. To scatter them. No different than homeless sweeps. Not to fix it,
22: yeah,
24: but to sweep it. And so therefore, other neighborhoods, and by the way, when I say other neighborhoods, what other neighborhoods would it probably go to? I don't know, but I'd imagine.
22: Well, it goes to the neighborhood where there's no enforcement. And right now in Seattle, there's no enforcement or very little enforcement. Right. I mean, they're trying to do more patrolling, but we don't, we have a city attorney who does not believe in the SOAP district, which Sheriff Urquhart said it is a tool in the toolbox. Other cops that I've talked to who have patrolled that area have said they don't have enough police officers. Right. They really do need to swarm that area, but they don't have enough right now.
24: So you guys are saying
22: this is short term. Long term is, you know, the idea, you know, the conversations about legalizing prostitution,
24: no, I'm not even
22: that
24: going
22: kind
24: there.
22: Of thing.
24: So there's been 95 shootings.
22: Yes.
24: So I just want to make sure I got this correct. There's been 95 shootings in the Aurora area within the last two years. So my question would be, so you guys are saying the reason why there's 95 shootings is because there needs to be more enforcement.
22: That's one of the solutions. One of the solutions. I disagree with John in that the arrest of the sex workers would be to get them the help they need. And I think that's his concern. Number one concern, he said, was for the sex workers. Yeah. So I think it's to get them off the street. Right. And he said there is a hierarchy when it comes to sex work. And my interpretation would be get them out of harm's way.
24: Mm-hmm.
22: And you're taking also the attraction for what's going on there on Aurora.
24: How did that work in the drug crisis when they were arresting people on crack?
22: Not well, right? Is that what you're talking about?
24: I mean, you've been in news a long time too, so you know.
22: Yeah.
24: How did it work to arrest the people on crack, to arrest people on drugs? Did it solve the drug crisis?
22: No, we still have a drug crisis.
24: Would you say we are better or worse today with the drug crisis?
22: Well, we've got other drugs too in the picture. So we didn't
24: get better.
22: No.
24: So is it fair? So nobody can see the correlation between arresting people on drugs and arresting the sex workers.
22: Yeah.
24: Don't you guys think the same thing might happen?
22: Oh yeah, that's why I'm questioning if that's the solution. I think the solution should be crack down on the pimps and the people who are soliciting the sex work. But I understand where he's coming from, saying, but this wouldn't happen if that was not available there in those locations. But we did get some texts. So MFG in the 253 says, It is human trafficking on the most fundamental level. Since the beginning of time, women have been viewed as objects to satisfy the sexual desires of men. Add in a likely lifetime of trauma, neglect, and abuse, along with substance use and mental health, and they are further viewed as unworthy and disposable. Agree with all that. And now the solution is to arrest the women who are stuck in an impossible situation. No, the runners and consumers of sex work and prostitution are the criminals. I agree. That is where the enforcement and criminality need to start. There is no desire to rein in prostitution because there is an insatiable market for it. Stop further victimizing women who've been victimized their entire lives. I agree with MFG.
24: Yeah. Have you guys ever had moles in your yard? Have you guys ever had moles?
0: Yeah.
24: Can we all agree that it's the worst? Like, you just come out. You got freshly cut grass, and you come out, and there's moles, right? And then I know there's been some text messages with some friends, like, hey, what do you do? What do you do? Everybody's got their different things that they do. I finally ordered some stuff, or you put the little traps in there, and you try to do all of these different things to catch the moles in your yard. When it happens in your yard, you are willing to do anything that it takes to decrease the activity of moles in your yard when you're living there. Mm-hmm. But if you don't live there and that's not your yard, then you can sit there and pick and choose on what type of things happen for the moles. All I'm saying is when it's your yard and it happens in your yard, usually you will try anything to try to stop the activities of moles in your yard. So what I'm saying is, and I asked the sheriff, former sheriff, this, has everything been tried to minimize the crime in these areas?
22: No.
24: Into which he said no.
22: No. I want to just mention a couple of text messages, additional. 425 from a regular listener says, John is right. I was trafficked as a teenager, and when arrested repeatedly, it got known as a hotspot, and we would get moved sometimes out of state, quote, parentheses, by the pimps. Anonymous in Auburn says, it may sound like tough love, but arresting people who are breaking the law, including sex workers in some cases, can sometimes be the intervention that gets them out of immediate danger. It can connect them with regular meals, treatment, shelter, and services that might help them build a better life. And this person says, a friend of mine has a daughter who struggled with heroin addiction for more than 10 years, and it wasn't until she was arrested that things finally changed. Today, she has completely turned her life around and is finishing her master's degree so she can help others who have faced the same challenges that she did.
24: I believe 1,000,000% that there are exceptions. But I gave, and I'm giving, the example of arresting people on drugs. There has been a war on drugs for 50 plus years. And it hasn't gotten better yet. And you know what they did? They arrested people. Some of those folks were able to get services. Some people that are listening right now, actually, your life got saved because you got arrested. There are exceptions to that. But my point is if we want or have wanted over the last 50 years to take care of the drug problem, how did it work arresting people on drugs? Because it obviously didn't work because our drug problem is worse today than it was 50 years ago. Yeah. And so sometimes I've come to the conclusion that the truth is sometimes people don't want it fixed. I really don't think that.
22: What do you think? Because I've never asked you this question, given what we know about what is going on right now in North Seattle, mm-hmm. on Aurora.
24: Yeah.
22: What should be done? Because it's an acute situation right now.
24: Uh-huh.
22: What should be done immediately?
24: Immediately. If I were in power or I had a pen, I would immediately legalize it. And the reason why I would legalize it is because we need to first decrease the crimes that are around it. There's human trafficking that's happening. We need to get to the bottom of that. There is women that are being held and trafficked against their will. We need to get to the bottom of that. So I want to make sure that the women are safer, the Johns are safer, and we can get rid of the pimp stuff. So for an example, how often do we hear about, except for breaking into marijuana shops, but in your top five stories, since you and I have been doing the show, how much crime do we talk about with marijuana? Somebody was shot up because they stole their marijuana. Why do we have less crime centered around marijuana today? Because it's legal. People can go and get it. There's no criminal activity around that. Now, I'm not saying that something doesn't happen. So I know that what I say might be like, gee, you can't do that. All I'm saying is we've tried everything else. We've never tried this. Maybe I'm wrong. Maybe I am. I could admit that. But my point is why haven't we tried it? That's all. Mm. Why haven't we tried it?
22: Cliff in Woodinville actually just texted in and says, you are arguing the sheriff's point. Take down the drug suppliers and dealers. That's the same as taking down the pimps and sex workers. Exactly what the sheriff said. In my opinion, so if I had the opportunity to be in charge, I would absolutely flood the area right now with the police officers that you have available. I would be arresting, like they did in Everett, I would be arresting the Johns and the pimps, and I would be trying to get help as much as I could for the women who are being trafficked, who are very young in many cases.
24: Does sweeps help the homelessness crisis? Sure, that's an honest question for everybody. Does sweeps, getting rent of tent, the encampments, does it improve the homelessness crisis?
22: Not only in and of themselves, but in addition to providing additional shelter. I know you don't like that answer, but it's not a yes or a no.
24: You mean the shelter that we don't have here?
22: That's what I'm saying. So you can't have a sweep unless you have additional shelter beds. You have services for people who are drug addicted or mentally ill. It's a sweep alone is not going to be an effective measure.
24: Why don't we have the shelter beds? What have we been doing?
22: Too many people have been doing not enough with the money that we've been giving them.
24: And we also have a problem with a lot of people. We don't want that in neighborhoods, because right now in King County, Seattle is tasked with having most of the services downtown Seattle. Mm-hmm. It's not spread out all over King County. Like, you know what I mean? Even though, shout out to Bellevue, they're starting to increase a little bit. So we got any other text messages, Ursa?
22: We are out of time.
24: Oh, oof. That was fast. That was fast. All right. Coming up next here on the Gene Ursa Show, it's time for Agree to Disagree. Gene Ursa.

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3: Good morning, I'm Katrina Gashard. There is no longer a threat of an explosion involving that toxic chemical tank in Orange County, California, that forced 50,000 people to evacuate. But today, the response has moved to a new phase. ABC's Alex Stone reports from Los Angeles.
4: On the same day lawsuits are being announced involving the chemical scare, today the cleanup phase is now underway. The emergency response and threat from the chemical tank is over, and it's now transitioning into a cleanup phase of waste removal. A safety zone around the tank has been reduced down to 150 feet. People who live in the area are being asked to fill out a survey on the city's response to the incident and ways to improve future emergency responses. Alex Stone, ABC News, Los Angeles.
3: Concern over Longview's water supply is forcing health officials to take action to protect the city's primary aquifer. We get this part of the story from Cairo News Radio's Corin Hake in Longview.
5: In the wake of Tuesday's tank implosion and chemical spill comes a troubling realization about the network of ditches designed to hold and scrub paper mill wastewater. Brooke Stanfield is with the Environmental Protection Agency.
6: This ditch sits on top of a sole source aquifer and a well field where the city of Longview gets its primary drinking water.
5: The EPA and local utilities hope to protect the aquifer by drawing fresh water from the nearby Cowlitz River to flood and dilute the ditch over the well field. In Longview, Corwin Hake, Cairo News Radio.
3: Rabies is back in the spotlight in Snohomish County after three people were exposed to a bat that tested positive for the virus. Health officials say the bat flew into a home from rural eastern Snohomish County Sunday night and later tested positive at the state lab. This is the county's first rabid bat since 2023. Rabies is almost always fatal without quick treatment, but the preventative shots are nearly 100% effective. A 22-year-old man is now charged with killing his front seat passenger in a crash with a school bus in Renton. This happened more than 2 years ago. Robert Trevino was booked into King County Jail this week after a long delay waiting for toxicology reports. Renton PD's Megan Black says those results showed meth and fentanyl in Trevino's system at the time.
7: Detectives are obviously very pleased to be able to bring some sort of conclusion for the family so that they can seek justice for their daughter who was killed in this collision.
3: Charging documents show Trevino was driving twice the speed limit on a rainy December day before losing control and slamming head-on with the school bus. No students were injured. Today, the man accused of stabbing a woman at Point Defiance Park back in February of 2024 will be sentenced. Cairo 7 TV's Lindsay Sheldon has more.
8: Nicholas Matthew was arrested weeks later at the San Francisco International Airport. Tacoma police say he was trying to leave the country. His victim testified during the trial in August, saying she caught him smiling while he stabbed her in the head, face, neck, and back. Matthew represented himself during the trial.
3: For your Cairo News Radio real-time traffic right now on SR 167 northbound, just south of South 277th Street, there's an incident blocking the right lane right now. On I-5 northbound, just south of SR 520, there's a collision blocking the center lane. Other drive times right now, Linwood to Seattle, 50 minutes. Federal Way to Seattle, 40. Linwood to Bellevue, about 46 minutes. 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And for your forecast, more rain and much cooler temperatures today. Right now, it's about 52 in downtown Seattle. I'm Katrina Gashard, Cairo News Radio.
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1: Welcome back to the Gian Ursula Show. 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
9: One of these days, we just got to take off the gloves, just really go at it.
1: And we're going to do it a little bit differently today because Chef had to leave early. So let's start off with, you know that the World Cup is not far away, right, G? Getting all ready for that.
10: Yep.
1: And millions of visitors are going to be coming to the

0: this country, and hundreds of thousands are going to be here in the Seattle area because we're going to be hosting some games. But the Trump administration right now is floating this proposal that could have major consequences for cities like Seattle. A Homeland Security official says the administration is thinking about pulling customs and immigrations processing from so-called sanctuary cities, which would effectively stop international flights to airports like SEA. Okay, that is a serious threat, but there could be a practical effect too.
1: Right.
0: Because one of the biggest complaints that I know that you've had is that it gets very crowded at SeaTac. It's only going to get even more crowded. It would also make it a real pain if you need to take an international flight. But would you be upset if that happened?
1: Yes. Yes. And here's why. If you're someone that travels often out of SEA, SeaTac, if you're someone, then you know, compared to the rest of the country, TSA lines at SeaTac are really good. Seriously, I'm not a good. Now, when I used to complain about SEA, my complaint was about baggage claim. My complaint was about the actual, when you go to your gate, it's small around there, and you're all bunched up on each other. That was my complaint. But as far as Ursula getting through TSA, oh, it's the best. Compare it to LAX. Compare it to Newark, New Jersey, and New York, and SEA does a good job. So the answer for me is no. What about you?
0: The answer for me is no on a number of fronts. One, I disagree with this administration floating this proposal, and purely because they don't like that this is a sanctuary state or city or whatever it is, they're going to pull all customs and immigration processing. It's just the latest in a series of... Okay, just another one, right?
1: Right.
0: But, okay, choosing joy. So, but yeah, I disagree on that front. But also, the idea of going to a different airport because you want to go on an international flight, this is an international city.
1: You see, boom. Boom.
0: I mean, the first place that I came through when we moved from the Philippines to the United States was Seattle.
1: Right.
0: That's where I had to use my green card and show my green card with my face profile showing and my ear showing.
1: Right.
0: And that was the card. It wasn't actually green, but that was the card I used, and it was through SeaTac Airport.
1: Wow.
0: I just remember that, that whole thing. But this is a global city. This is a international city, and the idea that SEA would not be able to have international flights, I think, would be...
1: Before you move on, I just want to give a big thank you to the World Cup for being here, because even though a lot of the pain, and Perry Cooper knows that I was talking about with SEA, especially now, even before, Ursula, with all the problems, TSA lines were pretty good compared to the rest of the country. Right now, TSA lines, the new stuff that they have over there,
0: yeah,
1: it's super,
0: it is
1: super fast right now. So leave us alone.
0: Yeah.
1: All right. By the way, I just thought about something.
0: Yes.
1: In 6.5 years, this is my first time doing Agree to Disagree.
0: I know.
1: And presenting.
0: Yes.
1: Hey, I feel important.
0: I know.
1: South Airlines. Okay, y'all, get ready for this one. South Airlines is backing away from one of its most controversial policies. Well, a little bit. Earlier this year, do you guys remember? The airline changed its rules for so-called customers of size, requiring some passengers to purchase an extra seat in advance if they couldn't fit within a single seat. Critics called it a fat tax, while supporters argued it was simply a matter of fairness and making sure everyone has a space that they paid for. Now, after significant backlash, we talked about backlash earlier, Ursula, Southwest says gate agents, put it on the gate agents, may once again be able to provide an extra seat at no charge when one is available. So, who should bear the cost? And who should be entitled to a free seat? Ursula. Good luck.
0: You hey, like that
1: I'm glad they're going to you first.
0: Okay.
1: And by the way, you guys,
0: I'm glad
1: text
0: actually,
1: in.
0: I'm glad that Southwest Airlines has listened. And although I have been on the receiving end of when someone, do you remember? Oh my gosh. It was when a rugby team was on the plane. I mean, you know, and sometimes you're like, you know, your girl sits in coach.
1: Yeah.
0: Right.
1: Weren't you in the
0: middle? Sometimes I'm in the middle seat.
1: Right. Right.
0: And so, if there were a free seat available, I would hope that they would either offer it to me.
1: Right.
0: Being the one stuck in the middle, mm-hmm. squished between two, you know, big rugby players, mm-hmm. or they offer it to the rugby player or the person who is filling up more than one seat, mm-hmm. and making it comfortable for everybody.
1: Okay. Ursula?
0: I don't have an issue with that.
1: Okay. When one is available.
0: When one is available. When one's not available.
1: Now what?
0: It's tough. It's tough back there.
1: So, no. Yeah. So basically, if one is not available.
0: Yes.
1: And that person comes. And the gate agent, they make a decision
0: yes.
1: that you need to buy another seat to get on.
0: If they told me that, then
1: if they told anybody that,
0: yeah,
1: do you guys think that should be a thing? Because that's basically what they're doing right now. They're basically saying, hey, if there's one available, but sometimes we might charge you for that extra seat.
0: Yeah. Let's put it this way. I criticize myself sometimes for carrying too much weight.
1: Okay.
0: I'm not at the point where I fill two seats, okay, or right. am encroaching on someone else's seat.
1: But what if somebody else does?
0: But no, let me just say if it was me,
1: uh-huh.
0: I would probably offer, and knowing that, you know what, I cannot fit into one seat.
1: Yeah.
0: And airlines are not making their seats any bigger.
1: Mm-hmm.
0: I would probably say, yeah, I get that I would need to be charged extra.
1: Right. I just want to just say this. If you agree, that's one thing. If you disagree and you're saying, no, G, that person shouldn't be charged, then just remember,
0: yeah.
1: then that cost
0: yes.
1: is going to go
0: yes.
1: to everybody.
0: Right. Well, what do you think? Like, what's your answer?
1: Ah!
0: Presenting doesn't mean you don't have to answer. So what's your answer? Do you think Southwest Airlines is doing the right thing?
1: I'm going to say increase the cost of the tickets.
0: For everybody?
1: Yep.
0: Or for the person who is going to take two seats?
1: For everybody.
0: Like, you had to say...
1: So just Southwest goes up in price.
0: No, you don't. No way. No, you're just trying to avoid a tough answer. You just want to end... You want to be at home base at the moment.
1: I tell you what I'll do. I'll go back and I'll just say it. Okay, you have to pay for an extra seat.
0: Yeah.
1: There you go. All right. Good stuff, Ursula. That was a tough one right there. Hey, coming up next, your text messages, feedback, and then we'll have Ursula's words to live by.

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1: Hey, John, why don't you tell everybody why you started going to longevity medical clinic?
2: No, I don't want to do that. I can tell you, I started going to longevity medical clinic before I started doing these commercials, but that why I went is not important.
1: Oh, it absolutely
2: is. Okay, I'll tell you. I was a Sammamish City Council member, and whenever they had asked me to do the Pledge of Allegiance, I couldn't make it through the whole thing without crying. I know, it's so dumb. I mean, I know I'm patriotic, but what the heck? So I go into longevity medical clinic, and I explain this to them, that there's something wrong with my hormones or something, and they see the testosterone and the estrogen are all out of balance. We balance all that stuff, and I can do the Pledge of Allegiance without crying. But I've also noticed that I deal with stress a lot better, don't I?
1: Yes, you're a lot easier to live with.
2: Yes.
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3: All right, everybody. It is the G and Ursula show. Ursula, before we get into it, I just want to just say that last agree to disagree.
13: Yeah.
3: That last question, I'm actually shocked. Is if would you agree that most of our listeners agree with the oversized tax?
13: Oh, yeah. Well, most, not all. Because I have several who have also texted in and have said, those seats are just too small and they seem to keep shrinking. You and I were talking about
3: that. Which I agree with that. But I'm actually shocked that most of you are saying, yeah, go ahead and charge them. I thought it would have been the other way around.
13: Well, Katie from Covington said the extra fee should also be given to parents with kids in laps. And then she also said, if someone has to buy an additional seat for size, they should get mileage or double the amenity, like twice the carry-on. No, I like the way Katie's thinking.
3: Hey, Ursula, now you know that it's still the same when your kids was younger. It's two and under, right?
13: Oh,
3: for free.
13: Yeah.
3: Are you guys saying that two-year-old on the lap and everything
13: should pay full freight?
3: Should there be an extra charge for the two-year-old these days?
13: I think there should. And I took advantage of it, too.
3: Oh, so
13: and then
3: right.
13: and
3: so
13: then right. so realized, right. you know what? We got to just get another seat. Yeah, because especially if you're not taking the whole row, the poor person who's sitting next to you that has your kid's, you know, foot dangling over them.
3: Yep.
13: That's not fair either.
3: Nope.
13: Okay, well, let's talk about Sound Transit. That was one of the topics we brought up. Ballard is the loser at this point. Kirk in Mount Vernon says, no one ever talks about how come they're not holding the subcontractors responsible for the bids that they put out. It's like the state's paying for these contractors' inability to produce a correct bid for the work done. Good point. It almost sounds like it is a setup because they're bidding low on purpose, knowing that they can't do the job for what they just bidded for. How come no one looks into this?
3: Kirk, that was good.
13: That was a good one. And then I also want to point out that we had asked, I said, let's do an informal poll because they're floating the idea that it's not even floating. Now it's ST4.
3: ST4, yeah.
13: Is probably coming down the pike here. And how would you vote? Most people texted in and said,
3: hail to no.
13: Yeah, exactly. Bob and Edmonds, big no on Sound Transit. Marcy in Tacoma says, I paid $400 in RTA tax. I'm in Pierce County and I'll probably never see it working. To say I'm furious is an understatement.
3: Yeah. We talked Flex Fridays today. Connie in Mount Lake Terrace says, I joined Progressive Performance in Mill Creek. All about getting stronger and super supportive. Not a big box gym. I hate the gym and love this so far.
13: See, I like
3: That's awesome, Connie.
13: Harold in Sammamish says, my marathon is 1 week away. Yes, 26.2 miles walking marathon at 67 years old. All thanks with your assistance from working out.
3: Come on, Harold. Dave says, I quit drinking soda and I'm running a low calorie between 1,000 to 1,500 calories a day and high protein diet.
13: Ooh, that sounds like G. Oh, how many calories are you? Are you counting calories or no?
3: Yeah. Anywhere from 2,000 to 2,300 a day.
13: Which is not much for a person your size. And what are your protein grams? What are you shooting for?
3: About 130 grams.
13: Wow.
3: Yeah, I get my protein in. What else? Melinda Gobar?
13: Yeah.
3: Gee, I totally agree. I do not like getting up at 3 a.m. for the gym, but never regret it. Best start of the day. 64 years old, minimum 4 days a week.
13: On the topic of fixing Aurora, Sarah and we had former King County Sheriff John Urquhart join us. And one of the things he said was that the police need to start arresting the sex workers as well.
3: Right.
13: At least to get them out of harm. Well, he just said arrest sex workers and so you won't have them there all concentrated in one area.
3: Yeah.
13: Sarah in Ferndale says, I do see one benefit to spreading them out. There won't be the same turf wars.
3: Okay. Ursula, we got to get to it. Your words to live by. What do you got?
13: what I love this? It's very simple. Talk about choosing joy. Choosing to be positive and having a grateful attitude is going to determine how you are going to live your life.
3: Amen. Amen. Nick, what do you got?
12: Well, how much would you stretch the truth for new jobs, gigs, or roles that you maybe have been eyeing for a while with your goals? Would you change up your appearance to be seen in better light, even though you wouldn't try that hard in other days of sight? No harm to me in switching looks to boost your chances when you'd not be trying hard under some different circumstances, because she might arrive in that interview with a suit and tie, but every other day he shows up with a Hawks cap and some indoor sunglasses, if you've seen that before, so I wouldn't let those looks decide for you.
13: Was he lying, though?
3: No, not lying at all. See, Nick? Can't even dispute what you said, man. I don't like it, though.
2: Just kidding.
12: You were giving a hard time for the other side, so I thought I'd throw it back at you.
3: I love it. Love it. Ursula, have a great weekend.
13: You
3: any
13: too.
3: Big plans?
13: Actually, I do. I'm going to see Aviatrix on Sunday.
3: Angela Poe Russell's
13: musical.
3: Yes, yes.
13: Which I heard, here's all good. The feedback is incredible.
3: Yeah, yeah.
13: Yes, doing that.
3: You guys,
13: having family dinner tonight.
3: Oh, come on now. What's for dinner?
13: I'm not cooking.
3: Nick, have a good one,
12: man.
3: Rainiers this weekend?
12: Oh, yeah. Got a weekend of games coming up.
3: Okay, are you ready to get down on the ones?
12: Oh, yeah. Tap into the pulse of the fans, baby.
13: What about you?
3: Yo, everybody. I'm chilling this weekend.
13: Nice.
3: Chilling.
13: Nice.
3: Hey, the Jake and Spike Show coming in next. Appreciate you for listening. Love you for that. And as always, be kind.
14: Hope you have as much fun as we have. So long, everybody.

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9: ABC News. I'm Mike Dabusky. Former Attorney General Pam Bondi was on Capitol Hill earlier today answering questions from the House Oversight Committee about the DOJ's release of the Epstein files. The U.S. and Iran remain at odds over a temporary peace agreement as President Trump weighs whether to extend the ceasefire with that country. ABC's Ian Panel says the fighting between Israel and Hezbollah continued today as well.
10: We've seen strikes in Beirut. We've seen strikes elsewhere against Hezbollah. Israel in insists it's only striking Hezbollah targets, but the Lebanese authorities have repeatedly pointed to evidence suggesting that first responders and civilians have also been killed in some of these strikes. And Israel's not really making any bones about it. We've had the IDF today talking about expanding operations.
9: And Louisiana has approved a new congressional map ahead of this fall's midterm elections. It eliminates one of the state's two majority black districts. This is ABC News. There are new concerns about whether American wages are keeping up with inflation. ABC's Elizabeth Schulze explains.
11: New government data shows Americans are saving less of their income than at any other time in the last 4 years. The personal savings rate dropped sharply to 2.6% in April. 1 year ago, it was twice that high. And typically in a healthy economy, that savings rate is around 6%. So this does suggest that people are dipping into their savings to help pay for essentials like gas and groceries as those prices spike.
9: New data from the CDC find there have been almost 2,000 reported cases of measles in the U.S. this year. That's over 11 times higher than the yearly average. In Cape Canaveral, Florida, successful launch for SpaceX this morning with a Falcon 9 rocket blasting off, carrying nearly 30 new Starlink satellites into low Earth orbit. The launch happened just miles from that massive explosion of a Blue Origin rocket last night. I'm Mike Dubusky, ABC News.
12: The death toll climbs at the chemical plant in Longview. More on that straight ahead. But first, your Cairo News Radio traffic brought to you by Seattle Sports. If you're going through Covington this afternoon, eastbound 18, just before the Maple Valley Highway, we have road work blocking your left lane. That leaves one lane open. And right now, we're seeing about a mile and a half bumper-to-bumper backup. Further up the road near Tiger Mountain Summit, there's another 3 mile backup eastbound 18 over the summit. Wet roads might be behind this. 20 minutes to get through downtown Seattle on North 5 with the typical backup starting near the Michigan curve. South 5 is thick through Northgate. You're going to gradually thin out through the U District. 25 minute commute between Linwood and Seattle. And on southbound 405, it's crowded from Canyon Park to Bothell. And right at 527, we've got a new stall in that right lane to add to this. Right now, Linwood to Bellevue is going to take you 35 minutes. A 15-minute delay. Search Seattle Sports on YouTube and click subscribe to get fresh video content daily.
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12: Good afternoon, I'm Nate Connors. Recovery efforts continue today at the site of the Longview chemical tank implosion, where crews hope to locate the last three workers missing and presumed dead. Longview Fire Battalion Chief Matt Amos says their remains lie just beyond the area emergency responders have penetrated so far.
14: They have to decontaminate every time that they leave that area, and then they should be rested and ready for me when we go back, and then we will explore further in.
12: Crews recovered the remains of six more victims yesterday, bringing the official death toll to eight. King County's former sheriff says Seattle city leaders are failing to address rampant sex trafficking and shootings along the Aurora Corridor. John Urquhart tells Jean Ursula that the city should start by developing targeted exclusion zones.
15: And the SOAP ordinance is one of the biggest things they could do. And boy, she ought to get her act together at city attorney and work on those SOAP ordinances.
12: The criticism comes after neighbors built homemade barriers to halt crime that have since been removed. Seattle's council members say they're working on a bill that would make it easier to close streets in response to gun violence. A Seattle drummer is taking the stage at the Paramount this weekend with one of the most famous live shows in the world. Cairo News Radio's Manda Factor explains.
16: Ursula Sargent plays rock star for the Blue Man Group. 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
16: Blue Man Group is at the Paramount this weekend only. 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
12: Well, it's not going to be easy to get around this weekend. Three construction projects will be getting in your way. More from Cairo News Radio's Chris Sullivan.
18: All lanes of southbound 405 will be closed between Totem Lake and Kirkland from late night tonight to early Monday morning. The state's replacing a fish culvert. Eastbound 520 will be closed from I-5 to the east side all weekend too. Contractors there are working on a temporary off-ramp to Montlake, which will open to drivers on Monday. And you won't be able to access westbound 18 from westbound I-9 90 in Snoqualmie. Those ramps will be closed for paving and striping. Chris Sullivan, Cairo News Radio.
12: And now your Cairo News Radio weather. Showers will taper off this afternoon, but will be mostly cloudy throughout the rest of the day. Cooler temps, a high right around 60. Mostly sunny Saturday and Sunday, 63. Tomorrow, 68 on Sunday. 54 and cloudy in downtown Seattle. I'm Nate Connors, Cairo News Radio.
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20: Way to go, gang. We made it. We finally made it to Friday. Jake Skorheim here, sitting alongside Spike O'Neill.
15: Hey, brother.
20: Spike, how are you doing?
15: Well, wonderful. Right. Wonderful. Yeah.
20: Wonderful. Wonderful. That's fantastic.
15: It has been a week.
20: You could say that about every week. Every week we're inundated with stuff. This week is no different. We get a lot. It's fun to make it to Friday though, because we have a lot of stuff that sometimes we have to put off because maybe it doesn't quite fit into the week, but by Friday we're like, we gotta get to this. Like stuff we're very interested in. We can spend a little more time getting a little deeper on.
15: Yeah.
20: Today, there's a couple things we want to discuss. It's new news. It's not like breaking, but we have the sound transit stuff from yesterday. That vote finally happened.
15: Yeah.
20: 6-hour marathon session. Where did it get us? We'll get into all that in just a minute. And that Blue Origin rocket launch it was an engine test. It wasn't a launch. Right, engine test.
15: Well, it turned into a bit of a launch.
20: Yes.
15: They send parts flying.
20: Yeah,
15: everywhere.
20: You're right. I'm so interested in that. I was watching videos. It is something to watch billions of dollars go up like that in 9 seconds. So we're going to play that video in just a little bit and also talk about what does that mean for the Blue Origin company? It's not just like a quick, you know, rocket explosion. Like, what does that mean? Like, how much went into it? What are their expectations going forward? How do they recover from something like this? Because we always think about, like, how much money Jeff Bezos has, and we just go like, oh, okay, well, this will just be like a blip. This will be fast.
15: That's a big blip.
20: It's a big blip.
15: It's a big old blip.
20: That's an expensive hobby.
15: Painted the sky.
20: Yeah. So we'll get into all that. It's very interesting stuff. Can we start with this sound transit stuff, though?
15: Sure.
20: I think this is important to talk about because I wrote an article about it. You can check it out on mynorthwest.com. And the title is All Aboard, Next Stop, Not Ballard. Because that's essentially what the sound transit board of directors did last night. They just voted to kind of keep doing what they're doing. I mean, you saw the story. Was that your takeaway as well?
15: They gave us some clarity, and they classified some priorities for projects. They put some communities at ease, and they just delivered some
20: gobbledygook.
15: I was going to say some expected, if not dreaded, reality to some communities.
20: Really?
15: I think so.
20: You thought there was reality at this meeting?
15: Sure.
20: I didn't feel like there was any reality.
15: Well, Ballard knew they were going to get the short rail, if you will, and they were informed last night that they are indeed last at the table.
20: But
15: they're the runt of the litter.
20: But they said they're not canceling it. We're not going to cancel it. We're not going to revise the plan. We're just going to change maybe the timeline or the deliverables on how quickly that timeline is.
15: They did propose some savings. Did you see where they put some timeline extensions in, which they deem will give them savings because they don't have to make extreme revenue generating decisions. They've eliminated a couple of stops.
20: Oh, good. They've given themselves more time.
15: That's right. Yeah. Which gives them savings.
20: Here's the thing. Every time I see Sound Transit in the news, and this is in the article, and I'm going to play it here because we are an audio medium. This is my reaction. Every time I see Sound Transit give themselves a little break. I mean, Lord knows they've just been pressing so hard, delivering on so many things. Give yourself a break, Sound Transit. But every time they're in the news, I hear this in my head.
21: Doesn't anyone notice this? I feel like I'm taking crazy pills.
20: This is what it feels like, because this was the board chair of Sound Transit. This is Dave Summers.
15: Mm-hmm.
20: This was last night, 6-hour marathon session.
15: Well, that's because they gave the citizenry an hour, a whole hour.
20: They gave them a whole hour.
15: Wouldn't have been so long if they didn't let the people speak.
20: Yes. So 6-hour session, and here's what they're committed to.
22: There's so much work that can now go forward on every project. We really want to deliver the full SD3 system. That's our job. That's our commitment.
20: What is all the gobbledygook? What is all the buildup to this meeting? Why, if this is what they come away with? I was looking for leadership, hard decisions. And they said, well, we're fully committed to doing everything that we're going to do. We don't know where the money's going to come from.
1: Well, they
20: so
1: clarified
20: we're going to ease the timelines.
1: Yeah, they clarified what they have already budgeted.
20: Mm-hmm.
1: They the systems in place that they've already allocated for the budgetary commitments that they've made.
20: Yep.
1: Like the all the way to Tacoma, maybe not to the T-Dome, maybe just to Fife, one of those projected savings. Everett's going to happen. West Seattle's going to happen with one fewer stations, which would save them, I think they estimated $2.3 billion, if I'm memory's correct. So they're talking about, look, we are going to do these projects. We've allocated the funds for these projects. Mm-hmm. We know we're 35 in the hole. We're making some adjustments through time and through elimination of options and add-ons to help maybe mitigate some, if not all, of those budget concerns.
20: Mm-hmm.
1: I mean, I guess they were telling folks, hey, you ever ride the bus? Have you ever waited for a bus?
20: I have, yeah.
1: And you know, you wait and you see it coming and you get a sense of relief. Yeah. And it gets closer and you get up and you get your stuff. And as it gets close enough to read, that's not your bus.
20: And it drives by.
1: It goes right by. And here, and so that's kind of indicative of, or that's what happened last night.
20: Yeah.
1: It's a perfect metaphor for last night's or yesterday's session.
20: Sure.
1: Was it, okay, we know you've been waiting. Here it comes.
20: Mm-hmm.
1: It doesn't solve your problem.
20: Doesn't solve
1: your problem.
20: Sit
1: back down. It's going to be a while longer.
20: Here's the thing that I cannot look at Sound Transit without thinking about the realities of the cost. It's one of the most expensive projects in the history of the United States. That's pricey. It's a lot of money.
1: Yeah. Well,
20: am I wrong?
1: Well, it was cheaper to build things 20 years ago than it is today. I mean, it's part of
20: doesn't take away from what I just said.
1: No. When it was originally designed, and the scope of the project itself
20: mm-hmm.
1: wouldn't be one of the most expensive projects ever if it didn't happen in today's economy, in today's world, with today's delays and today's
20: It was
1: costs.
20: Expensive in 2016 when they approved it.
1: I know it's expensive, but 50 is not the most expensive ever. Today's numbers, I'm just saying, today's numbers are also a product of a lot of different factors, one of which is the where we find ourselves in today's economy, in today's world. I mean, the Boston Dig, okay, faced mm-hmm. different financial and construction challenges
20: sure.
1: than this project does.
20: Yeah.
1: That's a much more grand and ambitious project, the Big Dig in Boston, than what we're looking at in Sound Transit.
20: So why are they so bad at delivering it here if it's not as big and grand? Why are they so bad at it?
1: They cited quite a few justifications, if not rationalizations, for why it's gone three times, if not four times, the cost.
20: Mm-hmm.
1: Why the time delays have reaching into the decades numbers now. They're talking about delays, inflation, labor costs, material costs, all these things that should have been anticipated.
20: They want to do 75-year bonds or whatever the number was.
1: Yeah, they want your great-great-grandkids to take on the debt load for this. But all those things.
20: Yeah.
1: That's the thing. It's not you can't just pin this on one. Poor managerial decisions or solely on poor management of the project. All those other factors have a hand in
20: the problem is it was fatally flawed to begin with.
1: Yeah.
20: Was flawed to begin with.
1: I'll give you that. Ambitious and flawed. Yeah.
20: Ambition is a very kind word for stupid, but it was a stupid thing to do.
1: Stupid's a real tough word to throw in it too.
20: I don't think that's a tough word. I think that's an accurate description.
1: You think anticipating this region's transportation needs decades into the future?
20: Do you think that this is going to fix our transportation needs decades into the future?
1: It's not supposed to fix. It's supposed to help.
20: What's it supposed to do?
1: Help alleviate the imminent growth that's coming to this region.
20: By how much?
1: Who knows how much? I can't speak to how much.
20: I can.
1: Probably not as much as they had anticipated.
20: Here's what they said. They said that they expect 600,000 daily riders by the time that my kids have kids in 2050. If they complete everything, 600,000 daily riders. By 2050.
1: Okay.
20: Do you know what that assumes?
1: That the people who planned FIFA is telling them how many people are coming?
20: That assumes that every train that they run every day for the entire time that those things can possibly be running, and they're running at 3-minute intervals,
1: mm-hmm.
20: is it filled at max capacity?
1: Wow. That's ambitious, as I said.
20: That's never been done in the history of train travel.
1: Okay.
20: Borders
1: on delusion.
20: Well, of course, but that's who we're talking about here. Even half that number would be an unbelievable success. And they can't even...
1: And we're
20: talking about 2050.
1: Yeah. We're talking about 30 years in the future, 25 years in the future.
20: 30 years in the future.
1: Yeah.
20: Yes. Do you know how many weekday riders in 2025 Line 1 carried? 102,000.
1: Okay.
20: This is your 2025 numbers. Do you know how many weekday riders line two carried?
1: I don't.
20: 6,000.
1: That's the new line, right?
20: Do you know how many weekday riders the T line in Tacoma carried? Weekday riders. This is weekday ride. 3,900.
1: Okay.
20: People don't ride these trains.
1: Yet.
20: Not yet. They don't ride them.
1: No, as
20: they're available now, and they could be riding them way more, and they don't.
1: Well,
20: why?
1: Because it's a new technology.
20: It's new. Trains is the oldest thing in the world. Literally built America.
1: It's a new option. Let me say that.
20: Is that the best marketing campaign in the world? Let's take the oldest thing ever and let's repaint it and call it the newest, most exciting thing. And then everyone's going to be shocked that it's so inefficient.
1: Habits are hard to break. It's hard to get people out of their cars. So
20: it is about getting people out of their cars, but they're not doing it. They're not accomplishing that.
1: You're not accounting for urban growth. You're not accounting for rural sprawl. All these, because when you have double the amount of residents living in these areas.
20: I'm giving you their numbers by 2050. So that accounts for all of those. You don't think they're not accounting for urban growth?
1: I'm sure that's why they're talking about 600, right? They're mentioning 600?
20: Yes.
1: Okay, yeah, they're talking about urban sprawl. They're talking about changing transit habits.
20: I understand. But if they are able to do that, if they even hit that 600,000 number, that means that they have 20 trains running an hour at max capacity, which is 800 passengers for those four-car trains. That's just never going to happen.
1: Well, we don't know.
20: We do know.
1: We don't know. You don't know. You don't have a crystal train.
20: When's the last time you went by one of those trains?
1: Again, you're factoring the future use and future habits on what you're seeing today in a new system.
20: Here's the problem. We have to factor in reality because you're asking your kids to pay for it.
1: I am not.
20: Yes, you are.
1: I'm telling them they're going to have to.
20: You're
1: burdening
20: them with paying for it.
1: Do you know how much?
20: Do you know how much you are responsible for this portion of the train cost at the current amount of $185 billion, which is going to cost?
1: Mm-hmm.
20: Do you know how much just you?
1: Me, my overall or my annual?
20: Your overall. I can tell you both.
1: $20,000.
20: Nope. $55,000.
1: Okay.
20: And your wife, that makes 110. You got two kids,
1: mm-hmm.
20: That puts you over $200,000. You think you're going to get $200,000 use out of this train?
1: I don't pay the freight, so. yeah.
20: Probably not.
1: But
20: somewhere around $1,800 a year per household.
1: Okay.
20: People want to complain about like gas prices, which are a legitimate gripe. This Iran war stuff, gas prices, sucks. CCA, sucks. I don't love any of that. Dwarfed by the cost of the trains for the people in the taxable district. And you're talking about 1.4% of the population currently riding it. 1.4.
1: Currently. You can't judge the long-term
20: max
1: success
20: capacity,
1: or
20: max capacity on these trains. That number maybe gets up to 5.
1: Okay. Well, I'm glad. I see you're not a fan.
20: I'm not a fan.
1: Okay.
20: What's crazy, though, is then you have these Sound Transit people who are saying, like, we're just going to push forward no matter what, regardless of cost and time and reality. We're just going to push forward and spend as much of your money as we can. Forever. And then people in Ballard are like, wait a minute, I've been taxed for 30 years for this thing. And you're telling me that I'm going to continue being taxed and I'm not getting a train? And then people are supposed to celebrate this. This is not a success.
1: There was no champagne popped last night. They're not celebrating this. They're dealing with the difficult realities of where they find themselves.
20: They're not dealing with the difficult realities. Sure they no, they're not, because they're saying
1: you want them to cancel it all and stop taking taxes?
20: Yep.
1: Okay, well, that's not a reasonable or viable option.
20: Why is that not reasonable?
1: Because
20: stop doing it and stop taking people's money.
1: City's not going to keep growing, or it's not going to stop growing. Sprawl's not going to stop sprawling.
20: City's going to keep growing, but people are not riding the train. You cannot afford something like this. It's unaffordable. You should
1: run for city council.
20: You're betting all of this. I mean, we're having a fire discussion, but I hope you're having fun too.
1: Yeah, but it's just,
20: you're betting all of this on the pie in the sky notion that this is going to be a full train in 30 years. I mean, that is...
1: I don't need it to be a full train. What I know is more people are coming. We don't have any more space to build roadways. Okay? We don't.
20: Okay.
1: And the roads are full now. And more people are coming.
20: Okay.
1: So let's put other options on the table. They may not be cost...
20: I've given you options. I gave you my electric bus option, which I feel like was a good one.
1: Fine.
20: That's
1: You're
20: a
1: right.
20: good one.
1: And this one else should be considered in conjunction with this. I think it's a more economically practical solution than this train thing.
20: I agree. So let's stop this.
1: Let's do them all.
20: Let's not do them all. No, not the train. The train doesn't need to continue.
1: Okay. I'm not going to convince you. But there are smarter people than me...
20: Why do you always think that?
1: Who have done... Why do you think that?
20: Clearly they're not. They told you it was going to be 53 and now it's 200.
1: That
20: sounds pretty dumb.
1: There are people who have spent their lives studying, investigating, educating themselves on these processes in multiple cities. We're not the only city in the world who has taken on mass transit expansion.
2: And in every case,
1: who is facing delays, cost overruns, budgetary shortfalls. Every major project
2: in
1: the country.
2: LA? The LA train to literally no tracks. They've spent $100 billion. It's a boondoggle. They call it a boondoggle for a reason. And you keep saying smarter people than yourself. I disagree. You and I are looking at this with common sense, and we're going, why are we trusting these people who are saying it's achievable?
1: Difficult things and expensive things, which we think may not be fiscally responsible or economically wise, are still going to be necessary for the growth of major cities, for the capacity of transit.
2: I hear what you're saying.
1: Major cities.
2: I hear what you're saying.
1: And they're going to be there's going to be painful growth. But it's necessary growth. And just because it's painful doesn't mean we should stop pursuing it.
2: So you think it's a good investment of money?
1: I think it's a necessary investment of money.
2: Is it a good investment of money?
1: Probably not. Okay. It's probably you're right. It was flawed. It was tragically flawed, critically flawed from the outset.
2: Yeah.
1: But that's.
2: But you don't mind paying the extra money.
1: We shouldn't be. Of course I mind. But, you know, I mind doing a lot of things I do because I know it's long term better. I mind getting out of bed. I'd love to be retired. I can't do that.
2: Yeah.
1: I'm sure the city would love to cancel this whole project and focus their resources elsewhere. I don't think they can afford to do that, given they know that the growth is coming to this region.
2: It's a tricky position to find yourself in because they cannot afford to do it. They're literally having six-hour meetings because they can't afford to do it. They're then arriving at no conclusion. And what you're saying is they can't afford not to do it.
1: Mm-hmm.
2: That doesn't make sense to me. We're never going to agree on this. Welcome to government.
1: I mean,
2: that's why I wouldn't have given them the money to do it. If I were in Ballard and I'm paying taxes on this for the next 30 years and they're telling me I'm not going to get a train.
1: You can go to Seattle Center. Wait. You can go to Seattle Center. I'm sorry. I had too much fun.
2: When's that supposed to be finished?
1: Oh, I think your kids will go. Not your grandkids.
2: If I bought a ticket now, could I ride it in 10 years?
1: Nope.
2: No.
1: Probably not.
2: Okay. Yeah. Sounds like a great plan. How could you not afford to do this? What a successful operation. Absolute craziness.
1: Let's cheer each other up by talking about rockets. We don't have time to get into Blue Origin.
2: Insane.
1: That's a huge.
2: If they're successful at getting full capacity trains in 2050, that will only be. And this is of that would be less than 10% of the population. That'd be 8% of the population. There's just no way they're going to hit the 640 number. It's not even a chance. As it stands right now, it's 1.3% of people ride the train, and they're spending exponentially more than they do on all of our roads. All of our state ferry systems, all of our bridges. Imagine if you applied some of that money to the things that we actually use 98.7% of the time. Wouldn't that be interesting?
1: That'd be great.
2: Sure. Yeah. Or just let people keep a little more money in their pockets because they're not riding it anyway.
1: We'd find other ways to get it. Come on.
2: Not me. Keep your money. That's what I say. I wouldn't take this money from these people. It's wrong. All right. Can we talk about Blue Origin next?
1: Sure.
2: Can we talk about this rocket explosion?
1: You bet.
2: Very interesting. We've got great audio. It's really crazy that this thing blew up. Not just because of the spectacular.
1: Talk about the cost of doing business. This is the cost of doing business. And I love Bezos's comment on this. I loved it.
2: Yeah. We'll talk about it, what it means for Blue Origin coming up. Stick around.
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0: liquor away from the city of Longview's main water supply. Brooks Stanfield with the Environmental Protection Agency says the caustic chemical from Tuesday's tank implosion has leached into one of the ditches designed to carry wastewater away from the industrial sites.
1: This ditch sits on top of a sole source aquifer and a well field where the city of Longview gets its primary drinking water.
0: Stanfield says crews will divert clean water from the nearby Cowlitz River to dilute the chemicals. When the water is deemed safe, it'll be channeled into the Columbia River. Kent police are investigating a deadly crash involving a motorcycle and a car late Thursday afternoon. Officers were called to 104th Avenue Southeast, where they found a motorcyclist with severe injuries. First responders tried life-saving measures, but the rider, a 57-year-old Renton man, died at the scene. Witnesses told police the motorcyclist had been speeding northbound and popping wheelies before hitting a car that was turning left. The driver stayed on scene and cooperated with police. Officers later learned the motorcycle had been stolen. The Kent Traffic Unit is now leading the investigation. Seattle is losing two longtime favorites from its dining scene. Marrakesh and Belltown closed Wednesday after 23 years of belly dancers and five-course Moroccan feasts. In a goodbye note on Instagram, the owners thanked the curious foodies and loyal locals who celebrated birthdays, anniversaries, and weddings there. And Copine in Ballard pours its last glass tomorrow, ending a decade of French-American fine dining. The owners tell the Seattle Times even a James Beard nomination couldn't shield them from rising costs and slower business since the pandemic. Sound Transit's light rail expansion plan is moving forward, but some neighborhoods may have to wait longer than promised. Cairo News Radio's Luke Ducey reports others are more angry at board members who approved the revised 25-year-old plan yesterday.
2: With Sound Transit's ST3 plan behind schedule and facing a $34.5 billion deficit, several people let the board have it during public comment.
3: Not from West Seattle. We need a transit signal priority. Look it up.
4: Sit down, sir. Thank you.
2: The vote solidified projects Sound Transit can and can't afford on the can-do list. A new station at Graham Street in Seattle and link extensions to the Tacoma Dome, West Seattle, and from downtown Seattle to Seattle Center. A $22 billion extension to Seattle's Ballard neighborhood was deemed not currently affordable. Luke Ducey, Cairo News Radio.
0: And now a quick check on Wall Street. U.S. stocks climb as Trump says he's making final determination on Iran deal. The Dow up 415, S&P 500 up 25. And the NASDAQ up nearly 80. And now check out your Cairo News Radio traffic. Eastbound 18 through Covington, we still have road work just before the Maple Valley Highway. It's blocking your left lane. You've got a good mile plus of a bumper-to-bumper backup to get through. And here in Seattle, 25 minutes gets you through downtown on North 5. Your usual backups starting at the Michigan Curve. And South 5, we're heavy from Northgate, but you're going to thin out in the U District. 25 minutes tops from Linwood in the downtown. And now check it out, our Cairo News Radio weather, isolated showers and 60 this afternoon. Tomorrow, we're back into the sunshine through the weekend, 63 Saturday, 68 on Sunday. Cloudy and 53 in downtown Seattle. I'm Nate Connors, Cairo News Radio.
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6: All right, welcome back to the show.
7: Spike, you were laughing during the commercial break. tell the audience why.
8: They played some audio from last night's yesterday. It went into last night.
7: Yeah,
8: the public comment section at the Sound Transit committee meeting, and I said it sounded like you.
7: Like, is that you?
8: I said, man, did you get out of the house last night? Go downtown, and
7: I should have
8: put a little mustache on so they thought you were from Ballard. That guy was heated.
7: I know. I like
8: heated,
7: it,
8: man. That's,
7: I like it.
8: And you know, it's funny. You get very passionate about the subject, and it doesn't even affect you because you're not a resident of the community. You live in a different part of town, but you're.
7: Well, I still pay for Sound Transit. I'm in Snohomish, so yeah. I still pay for the.
8: There you go.
7: Stupid train.
8: Okay. I mean, I love your passion about it. I really do.
7: Yeah, I hate people wasting my money, especially for something that I'm never going to use. The fact that my family is going to account for more than $300,000 with the final cost of this thing, if that's the cost, which of course it won't be. It'll be much more than
8: that. And I know it's not the fact that it's you're paying for something you won't use for the most part. I mean, because
7: that's a huge chunk of it.
8: It's a huge chunk of it. But we all go through that with every government expenditure. We all go through that.
7: Yeah, there most are folks, of the government stuff I pay for, I use.
8: You know, a lot of folks, I'm saying a lot of folks don't appreciate or agree with the priorities of our federal spending, our state spending.
7: Okay.
8: A lot of folks don't agree with it, but they understand that's for the greater good. It's not the fact that you're paying for stuff that you may not

0: use or need. It's the fact that it's just irresponsible and it's bad management and the amount of money that's being asked from this community.
1: Criminal.
0: Criminal.
1: Yeah. And why
0: that's a big word, allegedly. Sorry.
1: You know what, though? Honestly, when you look at that amount of money, think about this. Why do we elect politicians? Because we want to send them off to do the boring stuff that we can't possibly.
0: Well, we want them to fight for us, to represent us.
1: Of course.
0: Yes.
1: And we elect them.
0: Yeah.
1: Right?
0: Yeah.
1: Okay, so they're elected.
0: Based on their promised priorities and commitment to what we deem important.
1: Which means that they can be held accountable when they do stupid stuff.
0: Yeah.
1: Nobody on that Sound Transit board is elected. None of them. Yeah. They're all just appointed by people like Katie Wilson, who's never owned a car.
0: Part of that board last night, by the way, right? And she part of that?
1: Yeah.
0: She part of that board.
1: Yeah, she was very satisfied last night.
0: Vote. Yes, they
1: she says, build the damn train. That's what she says, because that's like a catchphrase. Build it. There was nine people outside screaming that.
0: Yeah, and she said, and I'll stand on the platform and go, bye-bye, when you leave, when you pull off. I'll stand on the platform and bye-bye.
1: She said that?
0: No.
1: Oh.
0: I was making a little bye-bye joke.
1: Oh, yeah.
0: It's her new calling card. Bye-bye.
1: From SNL. Oh, yeah, because of her stance on businesses and rich people. Bye.
0: Bye.
1: Bye-bye.
0: She hopes to say it to passengers aboard that line.
1: Good luck building this train when everybody just leaves because you've taken all their money and they don't feel that you represent them anymore. That's going to be interesting. When all the money dries up and they have nothing left, how are they going to build it then?
0: When it's not an ST3, it's an STD.
1: ST3s, I mean, you're right.
0: Sound transit delayed.
1: Ba-bang.
0: Ba-boom.
1: There you go.
0: Yeah.
1: Sound transit debacle. I can't talk about this anymore on a Friday. Sorry, it's stressing me out.
0: Let's talk
1: about rockets exploding.
0: Something cheerier?
1: This isn't cheerier.
0: No,
1: this is interesting, though. Good news in this Blue Origin, New Glenn, named after astronaut. Nobody was killed.
0: Right.
1: Yeah.
0: Unmanned.
1: Unmanned.
0: And again, it was an engine test, a rocket test.
1: Yes.
0: Right. It wasn't a scheduled launch.
1: Yeah, it was just an engine test.
0: Yeah.
1: And unfortunately, 9 seconds into it, this happened.
0: If you folks are joining us on the YouTube channel, you can see this fireball.
1: We got it up. Yeah.
0: Laura, great job. This is everywhere.
1: Doesn't this look post-apocalyptic?
0: Really? I mean,
1: doesn't this look like something you see out of a war movie or something?
0: Oh yeah.
1: And the clouds, you can see the clouds above having that like effect when all that
0: like
1: heat.
0: A mushroom cloud effect.
1: Yes.
0: Yeah, absolutely. Look at that.
1: It's just fireball, unbelievable in the size. This is
0: visible for miles.
1: This was somebody who was watching from their deck at night who is aware as he's filming that this thing is just, listen to this. This is pretty crazy.
2: It just exploded. Ready for the shockwave? Here it comes. It blew up. Holy sh**, boom! Holy
0: That's the shockwave.
1: Do you hear that?
2: Holy
0: Yeah. That's how long, that's how far away he was.
1: Yeah.
0: That's the shockwave.
2: Whoa!
1: Waiting for that shockwave.
2: There goes my job!
1: And that video is wild to look at.
0: Only in Florida.
1: Yeah.
0: That's the kind of honest reaction you could only get in Florida.
1: Listen to this. This is another one with some, these kids are they fishing when it happens? They witness the explosion? All right, they're fishing when it happens.
3: Yeah, boys!
4: Bro!
3: What the f***?
4: Dude, what the
0: f***? Keep it our job.
5: Dude, you can feel the heat from here. That's insane,
6: what
5: bro.
6: What is that? Oh! Oh my,
5: dude! Yo, hopefully everybody's alright.
6: Something blew up.
5: Yo, hopefully everybody's good.
6: Yeah.
7: Something blew up.
5: I was wondering why it was so bright over there.
1: Something blew up.
0: These are the Florida Institute of Technology students.
1: All right. So, how big was this New Glenn rocket? Again, I believe it was named after John Glenn. 321 feet. Very tall. It was instrumental. Here's the interesting part. So Jeff Bezos immediately, he says it's too early to know the root cause, but we're already working to find it. Very rough day, but we'll rebuild whatever needs rebuilding and get back to flying. It's worth it.
0: Yeah.
1: Which is, we all love space travel now. We're all very excited after the Artemis stuff. Here's the problem. This was going to be part of the next Artemis missions. to get some of that equipment up to the moon.
0: Mm-hmm.
1: Because you you have all these private space companies that are now contracted with NASA since NASA shut down their own launches. Yeah, yeah. And so this was supposed to be in the future, in the very near future, so it was supposed to take stuff up for NASA. But that can't happen now, obviously, because not only has this thing been blown up, the launch pad that this thing was launching from or was being tested on, it would launch from, annihilated.
0: Yeah.
1: Did you see the video of that?
0: It looks like a matchstick.
1: It does.
0: The crane or the tower that it attaches
1: to. Whatever that lightning rod thing is next to it. Yeah, it's just that's gone. One side's gone. The other side looks like it's
0: fireball. It looks like war.
1: Yes.
0: I mean, it looks like it was catastrophic.
1: Catastrophic
0: event.
1: Here is, I read a little bit about this. Listen to what this guy has to say. This is kind of, he's like a space guy. NG-4, that's this rocket, was supposed to fly June 4th carrying 48 Amazon LEO satellites. Now, the LEO satellites are, it's like the competitor to Starlink, SpaceX's Starlink. Okay. They're contracted with the U.S. government, by the way, with the FCC. They have to have so many of these things up there in a certain timetable. They had already requested a 2-year delay because they have not gotten close to what they should have up there. And so this is obviously going to set them back. This mission was the first of 24 contracted Blue Origin launches that Amazon needs to build its Starlink competitor. They have roughly 240 satellites in orbit against an FCC requirement of 1,618, which they're supposed to have up by this July, which is not going to happen.
0: Wow.
1: This is
0: a very expensive explosion.
1: So this is very expensive. So they already filed for a 2-year extension to try to hit that number. Otherwise, they could lose their license to go and do these things. And
0: I imagine they plan for unexpected occurrences like these into these contracts. Imagine there are contingencies and caveats in these contracts.
1: I'm sure to some extent.
0: Barring an anomaly. Well put. Barring unforeseen catastrophic anomaly.
1: Well, here's the situation that they might find themselves in. If they don't hit that target, even within the 2-year extension, what they might have to start doing is renting space on SpaceX rockets to get their LEO satellites up. Because they have to have 1,600 up there, according to their contract with the FCC.
0: Wow.
1: Which, who funds rocket launches? The U.S. government pays these private companies because nobody else can afford to pay them.
0: Yeah.
1: So if you lose that contract, then it doesn't make financial sense to keep firing rockets up into space or on the launch pad.
0: Well, true. But now we'll see what Bezos' commitment to innovation and the growth of his industry is.
1: Yep.
0: I mean, he said, it's because it's worth it.
1: Here's another interesting part that's going to be a problem for Blue Origin. Now I'll see if they're able to get past this, and maybe they will. SpaceX was founded in 2002. It took them 6 years. They reached... Falcon 1 rocket reached flight orbit in 2008. So 6 years took them to get up to space. Jeff Bezos founded Blue Origin in 2000. They fundamentally build their rockets different. SpaceX builds in redundant rockets so they know that they're going to explode. They post videos about it. Yeah. They laugh about it.
0: We've seen a bunch of them.
1: Yes.
0: Yeah.
1: Jeff Bezos, Blue Origin, they follow kind of the traditional NASA model, which is like you engineer it down to the very finest little detail.
0: Okay.
1: But one explosion sets you back a lot farther.
0: It's interesting. These two gentlemen, Musk and Bezos, look at their industries the same way they kind of look at their marriages. Musk, multiple explosions.
1: Just try.
0: A series of.
1: Try a lot.
0: Replaceable. Sure. Interchangeable.
1: Laugh it
0: off. Bezos, one big explosion. Took him a while to get back. Yeah.
1: Well, do you know how long it took Blue Origin to get to orbit?
0: Uh-uh.
1: Founded in 2000, didn't get there until January of 25. So 25 years.
0: But that's not going to be repeated timeline. They'll get back.
1: I'm not saying it's going to take 25 years.
0: No, I get you. They'll get back much quicker than I think we expect.
1: Just building out a launch pad could take multiple years. So we'll see what happens.
0: Yeah,
1: it's a big deal.
0: Not just a cool video.
1: It's a crazy cool video. All right, we got a lot more coming up. Stick around. What do we got next, Spike? I want to give the audience a little tease. A nightmare scenario if you're a thrill seeker.
0: A nightmare scenario. Yes, thank you. A roller coaster had a little technical difficulties and required emergency extraction of its riders. No. My worst nightmare.
1: All right. We'll tell you about it when we come back. Stick around.
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1: All right, welcome back to the show. Spike, are you a roller coaster fan? Are you a thrill seeker?
0: Never have been, never will be.
1: Why? You strike me as you ride motorcycles.
0: I do ride motorcycles, and I go nice and slow and straight. Sometimes I lean into a turn.
1: Okay.
0: I have endured multiple roller coaster rides in my life.
1: Yeah.
0: Oftentimes with a date when I was younger, with the kids as I grew older.
1: Sure.
0: Never under my own...
1: It's out of a sense of duty and obligation.
0: It is. And trying not to look like a total wuss bag.
1: Yeah. It's important when your kids are young. They need to see you do brave things so that they also want to do brave things.
0: I literally grit my teeth, close my eyes, and count the seconds till it's over.
1: Does it give you that sweaty feeling, that nauseous...
0: Absolutely.
1: Where you just go like,
0: absolutely.
1: Ugh.
0: Plus, I have a... Hard to believe the size. I have a bit of a weak stomach when it comes to motion.
1: Sure.
0: I'm not even very good in the backseat of a car.
1: Oh, I hate that.
0: Hate it.
1: I hate the backseat.
0: And maybe it's post Blue Angel. I can't believe I did that.
1: Yeah.
0: But no, I've always had, I had it prior to that as well. I can't do it, man.
1: There's a roller coaster. I don't imagine you'd ride this in Galveston Island Historic Pleasure Pier. That's too long for a name of a place. Galveston Island Historic Pleasure Pier, called the Iron Shark Roller Coaster, and I guess
0: That sounds great.
1: It sounds great. It sounds like a lot of fun. It sounds exactly like what you would spend your time doing. Here's a little bit of a report from ABC. This is in Galveston, Texas. Firefighters had to rescue a bunch of college students. Kind of the perfect age for this, actually.
0: Yeah.
1: They got stuck on one of these things in a pretty awkward position. Let's play some audio and then we can talk about it.
2: Is everybody okay? And then make sure that they are calm with the situation. There she is. They just saw her feet come out of the car. Two rescuers brought her out and carried her down onto...
1: This is an ABC reporter kind of narrating it.
2: The firefighter basket that's up here on ladder number one. And as you can see, she is out and explained to them that it's going to be a while before we get you down. But we're going to get you down safely. Just bear with us and follow our instructions.
1: 100 feet in the air.
0: Yeah.
1: Hanging back like that.
0: Yeah.
1: They could have been upside down, but they weren't.
0: Yeah, that's my horrific fear, is being stuck on one of these things. I got caught in It's a Small World, and it shut down the ride.
1: You got caught on that?
0: On the boat, in the boat. Ooh. And they kept the music going.
1: Just to
0: keep you
1: entertained?
0: We were delayed for 45 minutes
1: of
0: that tune, to the point where we all had to step out of the car and walk along the waterway to the exit of the ride.
1: Did your ears start bleeding as you were...
0: It haunts me to this day. I can't to this day without being re-traumatized.
1: All right, close your eyes. I want to do something.
0: Don't make me do something.
1: I hate to do this, but I feel like I got it.
0: Yeah, you kind of...
3: It's a world of Jesus.
0: Sweating already. Look at me.
1: Did you think about just walking out?
0: We tried. They told us, please do not.
1: You got to hike through water. You got to walk through the water,
0: No,
1: right?
0: Cause, no, the boats are surprisingly close to that
1: walkway.
0: We exited the boat, walked along the edge of the pathway, because there are maintenance paths through there as well. But was being stuck on a coaster, being stuck upside down on a coaster, I don't know if I'd survive. Honestly, don't know if I'd survive.
1: Panic or what? What do you mean by that?
0: Panic would be part of it. I mean, you know, I'm not a small guy. I don't know if I could be upside down for an extended period of time without it having adverse effects on my heart. Generally.
1: Oh, because your heart would have to, start to have to do it a different way.
0: And there's, you know, I mean, I get Trump-like ankles, okay?
1: Do you?
0: So, yeah. I've got some vascular, you know.
1: Is that just a distance from the heart thing?
0: It's
1: if your ankles were on your wrists.
0: I don't have it in my wrist.
1: Because your wrists look fine.
0: My wrist looks fine. It comes with aging.
1: It does. Yeah, it comes with aging.
0: So if I'm upside down, I mean, I'm like, I'm settling up here. I'm round and purple.
1: Well, I do wonder
0: how
1: that would even work, because I feel the same way. I'm a lot younger, but if I was upside down for more than 30 seconds,
0: right?
1: I think my whole...
0: Yeah, so imagine these
1: kids. My head would pop.
0: I mean, these kids were laying back in their seats. There's good video of this.
1: Yeah.
0: From various news stores. ABC and Galveston put a really nice video. And these kids are very lucky that they are literally laying back in their seats, mm-hmm. looking at the sky. Right? I mean, if it was midnight.
1: It's actually kind of a nice.
0: Yeah.
1: Kind of nice.
0: They could easily, like, as you said, this is a loop. They could easily be upside down doing this.
1: Yeah.
0: Or, you know, being face down, suspended in these chairs with these harnesses on. And when you release those harnesses then, you got the risk of these kids just dropping. They stalled out in a very fortuitous position.
1: But being stuck like that for hours.
0: Hours, oh.
1: And they were also worried about heat exposure, because this is in Texas.
0: Texas. And there's
1: the
0: been a
1: sun's
0: heat wave.
1: Beating down
0: there's
1: on you.
0: There's been a heat wave across a lot of country this week. There's 100 degrees in Montana, I was reading that this morning.
1: Louise.
0: Yeah.
1: That's too much. It's just too much. I couldn't do it. It would make me so sick. Also, the bathroom part of it. You don't even think about that. Having to go to the bathroom so bad.
0: Ooh,
1: stuck on one of those
0: things. Thanks. Now I'm, yeah.
1: Which I guess if you're with a bunch of your college friends, you just probably would let it fly.
0: Oh, no. Yeah.
1: If you're just sitting on it for hours, you're stuck. I'm not saying anything crazy, but like if there's a number one situation and you're just sitting
0: there
1: for hours.
0: Well, then you're sitting for hours.
1: Yeah. I guess it would depend on where you're sitting at in the. But then you are sitting in it.
0: Yeah, right.
1: But it might cool you down. It is hot there in Texas. That might be nice.
0: So you're so silver lining.
1: Glass half full.
0: Yeah, bladder half full. Yeah.
1: All right. We got a lot more stuff coming up. Next hour, we're going to talk about. Oh, this is interesting. This is a sad story. There's a guy who passed away, kind of a freak accident, from a pellet gun.
0: A pellet gun, yeah.
1: And then the question is, like, would you give your kids pellet guns today? I'd like to talk about that. And I'd like the audience's response to that. 888-973-5476. We'll tell you about the details, and then we can have a discussion. We'll be right back.

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9: ABC News, I'm Mike Dubusky. President Trump is laying out his requirements for a short-term peace agreement with Iran.
10: And they include Iran agreeing to never have a nuclear weapon, taking out, terminating all of their mines in the Strait of Hormuz. The enriched uranium then would also be destroyed, and the United States would play a role in having that happen. And no money would be exchanged, the president says, until further notice. That's important because the president has, in public comments, ruled out an easing of sanctions.
9: ABC's Karen Travers at the White House. Iran pushing back, saying, among other things, it's not willing to turn over that enriched uranium. A federal judge has paused the rollout of the Justice Department's anti-weaponization fund as she considers a lawsuit against that controversial effort. And another judge now says the Kennedy Center board violated the law when putting Trump's name on the building and has ordered that name to be removed. This is ABC News. A California woman dubbed the Party Mom is headed to prison, given 35 years for hosting sex parties for teenagers. ABC's Alex Stone reports from California.
11: 52-year-old Shannon O'Connor hosted parties for her son and his friends beginning in 2020. Prosecutors say she bought teenage attendees alcohol and condoms and encouraged sex at the parties. Most of the attendees were 14 and 15 years old. Among dozens of charges was child endangerment. Patty is a parent and says you'd never think of a mom running sex parties like these.
12: You don't know what a pedophile looks like. It could be a mom.
11: O'Connor claims the teens just wanted to socialize and needed any outlet possible during the pandemic. Alex Stone, ABC News.
9: And Louisiana Governor Jeff Landry is expected to sign off on a new congressional map in his state, approved by state lawmakers today, which gets rid of a majority black congressional voting district. I'm Mike Dubusky, ABC News.
13: A cold case file now closed in Washington State. Details coming right up following a quick check on that commute brought to you by your Seattle Mariners. Tukwila, eastbound 518 at your ramp to North 5. A collision partially blocks that ramp and traffic already backed up to the airport. Down in DuPont, North 5, it's still a DuPont Road. A collision blocks two right lanes. So that leaves one lane open. And right now you're sitting in a bumper to bumper backup starting at the Nisqually River Bridge. South 5, your looky-loo backup starts at the Gravelly Lake Drive down to our crash scene. Up in Lakewood, North 5 at State Route 512, a collision is blocking at the very end of your on-ramp, and this is causing an early merge. And westbound 18 at Weyerhaeuser, the two right lanes are blocked by fire crews as they are extinguishing a car fire. You're backed up to the Valley Freeway. 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
13: Good afternoon, I'm Nate Connors. Recovery efforts continue today at the site of the Longview chemical tank implosion as the number of victims yet to be found has dropped to only three. Cairo News Radio's Corwin Hake reports from the scene.
14: Searchers yesterday recovered six more bodies from the site of Tuesday's disaster at Nippon Dynawave Paper Mill, bringing the official death toll to eight, with three more victims yet to be recovered. Longview Fire Battalion Chief Matt Amos says the remaining three lie just beyond the area emergency responders have penetrated so far.
15: So our crews are rehabbing right now. They have to decontaminate every time that they leave that area because of the hazards that are still there. And then they should be rested and ready for me when we go back, and then we will explore further in.
14: The recovered victims must also undergo decontamination before they are transferred to the county coroner's office. In Longview, Corwin Hake, Cairo News Radio.
13: The Washington State Patrol says the cold case of most wanted fugitive Luciana Ion Garcia is now closed, but not for the reason you might think. Cairo News Radio's James Lynch has more.
16: Ion Garcia vanished after a deadly 2016 hit-and-run crash in Whatcom County that left one of his passengers dead and another injured. Investigators never stopped looking for Ayan Garcia using electronic tips, social media, and help from the Guatemalan government to confirm he died there. WSP's Chris Loftus.
17: We never give up. We're solving cold cases every day, whether it's through DNA forensics, new technologies, or whether it's just good detective work like we had here.
16: James Lynch, Cairo News Radio.
13: The Pierce County Sheriff's Office says a 24-year-old man is facing felony charges after a detective watched him go door-to-door stealing mail. It happened last weekend when the detective saw the suspect opening multiple mailboxes and taking whatever he found.
18: How does this look familiar to you?
19: That's why I was gonna...
18: Where'd you get this from?
13: Officers recovered stolen mail from 10 victims, including medication, and arrested the man who also had warrants for a stolen vehicle and third-degree theft. The detective later returned every piece of mail to its rightful owner. We're now hearing from the attorney of a family that dropped its lawsuit against Seattle over climbing structures at Gasworks Park. The city recently removed ladders from the so-called cracking towers after a teen fell to his death last year. Karen Kohler represents the family.
20: And we sued the city for nuisance because they knew and they declared that this was a danger to the public, but yet they stood by and did nothing.
13: Kohler tells Cairo Radio's Jean Ursula their lawsuit pushed the city to act. She's now calling on Seattle to treat the remaining towers as a memorial to the three people who've died at Gasworks in recent years. And now look at your Cairo News Radio weather. Mostly cloudy, maybe a stray shower here and there, 60 for the high. The sun returns for the weekend, mostly sunny skies, 63 tomorrow, 68 on Sunday. 53 in cloud. cloudy right now in downtown Seattle. I'm Nate Connors, Cairo News Radio.
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21: Welcome back to the show. 1 hour down, 2 hours to go. You guys can get your suggestions in if you like. We do our Friday favorites, 2 o'clock. If you guys want to let us know what your favorite segment was this week. I already know what mine's going to be. It's a secret, and I'm not going to tell you for an hour. So you got to come back in an hour and find out. But you will laugh hilariously. It's a lot of fun. Let me give you... How do I hint this? We played the clip yesterday. Okay. And Spike said he would high-five this person if he could.
22: Okay.
21: That's a mysterious hint.
22: It is. If I could.
21: If you could.
22: Yeah.
21: And it's not his fault that he can't.
22: Right. It's not for lack of enthusiasm
21: or
22: support.
21: Yes. 888-973-5476. You can make your suggestions for our Friday favorites, and maybe we'll use some of them in the 2 o'clock segment. So tune back in for that. All right. This is... probably the top story right now, I would think, on MyNorthwest.com, which is where we like to send people so they can read about all the breaking news in the area and the important things. There is a guy, this was very sad, an Eastern Washington man, total accidental, shot in the neck with a BB pellet gun. Like a child's toy, by a child. He must have just gotten hit in the exact spot where you would hit an artery, and it just... he unfortunately died from the injury.
22: Yeah, it was tragic.
21: Very, very tragic. Horribly sad. Died at the hospital. He was taken to the Othello Community Hospital, and he passed away. Very sad.
22: We don't know what type of pellet gun it was, because I don't have a real clear understanding of pellet guns. Aren't they like cartridge pellet guns that have like kind of a CO2 cartridge?
21: Well,
22: the pellet itself is propelled through like a pressurized.
21: So this is what this is the larger conversation that I think we can have here. Given this horrible story, this is a horrible story. It's very sad. And the story mentions that the sheriff's office is, for obvious reasons, they're not going to release the child's name and age.
22: Of course.
21: It's a freak accident. I mean, this is one of those, like, I would imagine this is probably right up there with the odds of being struck by lightning. I don't know that's the case, but...
22: well, kid can't grab lightning that was left around irresponsibly. That's kind of... you know, that's the difference.
21: A BB gun and a pellet gun very rarely kill people. No,
22: agreed.
21: Yeah. So that's where I'm making the comparison. I'm not talking about... It's clearly not a real gun.
22: I hear you. Yeah.
21: So my question to you is, and maybe that comment probably gives me some insight, would you give your kids... if you had young kids today, I don't know what you did when you were young, but... would you give your kids, if they came to you and said, hey, I would love a BB gun or a pellet gun, is that something that you would entertain? Or would something like this kind of scare you off it and you'd have to say, like, nah, it's just too dangerous or whatever?
22: What would scare me off of it is not the increased technological capacity of today's pellet guns, because they really haven't changed. It's a compressed air, most often.
21: Yeah.
22: Sometimes it's a spring charged.
21: And in this case, we don't know.
22: We don't know. We don't know what the story is.
21: So I had both growing up.
22: As did we.
21: I had many pellet and BB guns.
22: Look at me. I had a real gun. My parents gave me a real gun.
21: Sure.
22: As a kid, you know.
21: Did you have a 22?
22: Yes.
21: Yes. At a certain age, 22 are like the starter gun.
22: That's your starter
21: for a lot of people.
22: Starter rifle. We hunted squirrels.
21: Yes. And you want to teach gun safety to your kids.
22: Yep.
21: And you want to make sure that they're... You want them to be scared of what they're capable of doing. I'm talking about real guns in this case.
22: Sure.
21: This is my personal feeling.
22: No, yeah.
21: Some people want their kids to be scared of guns. That's up to you. That's fine. I think the goal should be, at least with our family, is I want our kids to be aware of the responsibility mm-hmm. of the guns, because they're very, very dangerous.
22: Respectful of that danger.
21: Respectful of that danger.
22: Yeah.
21: Never, ever, ever in a million years, if anybody comes up to you and says, hey, I want to show you this cool thing that I found in my dad's closet, always say no,
22: right,
21: not allowed to.
22: Right.
21: We've had these conversations with our kids as young as our six-year-old knows this. We keep things in safes around the house.
22: Yep,
21: our kids don't have access to anything in the house that they shouldn't have access to. But you want them to also not be so fearful of it that they might do something.
22: Or ignorant of it. Right.
21: To not understand
22: the potential danger of these tools.
21: I had so, like, What? How old were you when you had your first BB gun when you were a kid? Do you remember?
22: Maybe eight, nine.
21: Yeah.
22: Maybe 10, but I don't think it was that late. Because I had an older brother, and we kind of got things in pairs.
21: That's a different thing. If you're a younger sibling,
22: Yeah. I got into things earlier than he did because we got the same time.
21: I had an older sister, so I probably had Cabbage Patch Kids before.
22: You were ready?
21: Before I was ready to.
22: Fair enough.
21: But I was the oldest of the three boys, and so I was the first one to get a BB gun.
22: Yeah. But they weren't far on your heels, right?
21: Well, no. As soon as I got one, they were able to shoot it.
22: Exactly, yeah.
21: And so I think I got my first BB gun, I want to say, when I was 11.
22: Yeah.
21: And there was a whole training time where my dad showed me how to use it, and we would go out in the yard, and we would set up, you know.
22: Targets. Yeah, you bet.
21: The funnest thing in the world is to go out as a kid and shoot at old soda cans.
22: You bet.
21: And if you're good, they get stuck in the soda can.
22: Yeah.
21: And you're like, man, that's cool.
22: Yeah, rattle around.
21: Yeah, you rattle it around. Yeah. And so, but back to the question, in this day and age, is that something that you would do, or have times changed for you?
22: Times have changed for me in so much that when I say technology hasn't advanced, what has advanced is the design capacity of these, because kids are not as easily impressed as they used to be. And some of the pellet guns that kids are holding around these days look remarkably like actual firearms. And I think given the climate of, I'm not trying to vilify law enforcement or anybody else, but a kid holding a pellet gun to anybody else looks as threatening as the kid holding a real gun.
21: I mean, we've all seen news stories like that.
22: Absolutely. Yeah. So that's why I don't think I would, and my kids never had an interest in it, to be honest with you. I raised a couple of kids who were into other things than hunting or fishing.
21: Sure.
22: You know, I took my kid fishing once.
21: Sure.
22: Each kid one time. They had no passion.
21: No interest in it.
22: And we never took them shooting. Even my father-in-law, who is an avid hunter.
21: Yeah, he's an outdoorsman.
22: Yeah. Never. These kids never had an inclination to be interested in that.
21: That's the only thing I was interested in when I was a kid. I grew up in the woods. I used to leave the house. So the pellet gun that I'm thinking this kid might have been using, I'm assuming if it was enough to actually like break the skin and to go into the neck, which is a sensitive area. I could see that happening maybe with the CO2 cartridge one.
22: It also tells me that it was extremely close range.
21: Should have been probably pretty close
22: at that range, I would imagine. At that point, who knows? I'm not saying it was irresponsibility on the gun or the pellet gun owner or anything else. You never know.
21: No matter what accident, I doubt the kid was aiming it, but it could have happened. But you're not assuming that that's going to lead to somebody's death. Freak accident. But I had one when I was a kid that was a pump action one, but it was only a single pump. So there was basically, you couldn't pump it more than once to have any greater effect. You could pump it 10 times you wanted to.
22: It wouldn't increase the velocity.
21: The velocity pretty much stayed the same, which meant I wasn't very interested in it, because my good buddy down the street, he had one that had like, you could pump it until you couldn't pump it anymore.
22: And
21: then you tried to get it into the lock position, and then that thing, you couldn't even see it fire out of the gun. It just felt like a real bullet. It was just bing, like really, it didn't
22: through
21: make that
22: a
21: noise.
22: Can. Yeah.
21: Yeah, through a can. Yeah. Shatter a can. So I was thinking maybe it was one of those pump action ones that could really get the velocity up.
22: My memory takes me back to a compressed air, you know, a cylinder.
21: CO2 cartridge in the handle. That's what I had too, of
22: a pistol style that you could cock it back once, and that was the only way you couldn't increase.
21: Yeah.
22: The velocity of the pellet leaving the gun.
21: Yep.
22: That was probably a safety decision my parents made in that capacity. So, I mean, it's a tragic accident. I don't think it's unsafe to introduce kids to BB or pellet guns.
21: Sure.
22: It comes with responsibility.
21: Yeah.
22: As a parent, as an owner, anybody. I mean, the parent who owned this gun, I'm assuming parent, I don't know, but there's a responsibility, and there was a lapse. There was a lapse in protocol and safety protocol for an accident like this to happen.
21: And then accidents happen.
22: Yeah.
21: I mean, like, you can prepare all day and still accidents happen.
22: We hear it every day, far too often.
21: My wife and I grew up very differently. You know, obviously, she didn't have a lot of interest in BB guns growing up.
22: Yeah.
21: I have a tremendous interest in them growing up. And so we're at the age right now where my oldest is just about the age where we're now talking about, all right, do we introduce the idea of letting him, because he's already asking for him, because his friends have him.
22: Yeah, and it's about peer pressure, yeah.
21: And so we're trying to figure out, like, all right, is he responsible enough right now? He will be within a year or so, but, like, is he responsible enough right now to, use it in a way that his little brothers aren't going to, you know, end up getting pinged in the behind.
22: That's another factor you've got to take into consideration is that you've got three boys.
21: The siblings. And,
22: right. So when you introduce anything into that culture,
21: yeah,
22: that brood.
21: It goes downhill. It goes
22: down, well, metaphorically, yeah. And literally.
21: Yes.
22: Quickly. Yeah.
21: It's so crazy, though, because I remember when I was a kid, I had one of those as well. Like, I had a couple of pump-action rifles, mm-hmm. and then I also had the CO2 one, which I thought was the coolest thing, because changing the CO2 cartridge was just cool.
22: It was,
21: And it made the little noise. And those guns, by the way, they looked totally real.
22: Yeah, even then, they looked real.
21: Even
22: more so today.
21: Totally real. And so, when I was a kid, though, I would load this up in my backpack. I must have been 12 years old. I'd put it in my backpack, summertime. This would have been in the mid-90s, cool. late 90s. And I had a little dirt bike.
22: Yeah, and off you go. Yeah.
21: And my neighbor had a dirt bike, and he had a bunch of BB guns. And so we would load up our BB guns in our backpacks. We'd toss in a bunch of Mountain Dews and some of those little, like, peanut butter crackers snack packs.
22: Yeah.
21: And we'd be gone for the day. Yeah. And we'd be out there, like, shooting at cans.
22: Just great. Let's go.
21: It was the, was the best.
22: Yes.
21: And I want that same experience for my kids. I see stories like this and I go, oh man, that's horrible. But it is just a freak tragic accident.
22: It is.
21: And I don't want my kids to miss out on, you know, it.
22: And they shouldn't. And that, I'm glad you've got that mentality about this. Accidents are going to happen.
21: Yeah.
22: You're going to have your kid not drive.
21: Yeah,
22: you gotta have your kid not swim in the ocean or
21: not ride a bike. Think of all the accidents that happen on bikes.
22: Right, you want to just give them safety training, give a sense of responsibility.
21: Mm-hmm.
22: That these are the bigger your toy, the more adult your toys get, the more danger comes along with them. Responsibility comes along with them.
21: Yeah, and you see them kind of like flex a little bit when they get a little more responsibility.
22: Absolutely,
21: they step up.
22: That's a sign. That's a step, man. That's a stage of growth and development.
21: Now, if I could just convince this of my, I've convinced you. Now, if I could convince my wife. I don't know. We'll see what happens.
22: She listen to the show?
21: She should listen to the show.
22: She should, man.
21: She should tune in.
22: We're just giving common sense here.
21: It's
22: Responsible common sense.
21: We know. We have the answer to everything.
22: We've been there.
21: Absolutely.
22: Lived through this.
21: All right. So that was a tragic story with the pellet gun. I want to shift over for just a second to this other tragic, a tragic update in the Longview Nippon Dynawave chemical plant implosion, I guess. So they have now confirmed six more of the missing people as not missing anymore, but are now dead. And so that brings the number of dead to eight. I believe
22: three unaccounted for.
21: Three unaccounted for.
22: Yeah,
21: so
22: missing still presumed now recovery, not rescue. Yeah.
21: I was reading into some of the, how they treat some, because there's been a lot of talk about this white liquor there's a 900,000 gallon vat of this white liquor, which is used, it's in this chemical process, which is used to break down essentially wood chips into what can then be used in paper products and all these different things.
22: Yes.
21: Pulp.
22: Yes, exactly. It's and one of the wonderful elements of the lumber industry.
21: Mm-hmm.
22: In the Northwest, is that you use every part of the tree, man.
21: Sure.
22: Everything from board to dust to mulch to chip, you name it. You use it all.
21: Yeah.
22: And part of that is figuring out they could take wood chips and reduce them down into a product, a pulp that could be used in 1,000 different things everyday life.
21: Absolutely.
22: And that's just part of the process of, you know, that's industry.
21: That's what you do.
22: And part of that is these horrifically caustic and dangerous chemicals.
21: Did you read, Seattle Times had this really great piece on the severity of the burns that
22: chemical
21: one can receive
22: and
21: why they're having to be so careful in the not only the recovery process for those who are missing and now dead, but also the cleanup process to make that build site safe.
22: Yeah, yeah.
21: And all of the leakage that then ended up, you know, getting out into the greater
22: watershed. Which may be environmental concerns for the community. Yeah, absolutely.
21: So listen to some of this. It's kind of crazy. This is, again, this is from Seattle Times. So how do you treat somebody who comes in with one of these burns, which they had to do? First step, prepare for decontaminations outside of the emergency department. So in this case, we're talking about, what is the name of this hospital? Emmanuel something. I read it earlier, but I can't remember it now. Anyway, local hospital there where a lot of these victims were sent. So you prepare a decontamination center outside because you don't want the faculty and staff inside to get any stuff on them.
22: Right, they had to set up a triage decontamination center.
21: Yes,
22: because this chemical, this white liquor, is, the chemical name is in the story, I apologize, I'm right now subject to a firewall on my computer in the studio.
21: Sure.
22: And I read this earlier as well. It is, it's imagine the most potent or most potent bleach.
21: A caustic chemical,
22: an intense bleach.
21: They're saying it's even, on the skin, it's even worse than a bleach. They're saying, we always think about acid burns being the worst, right. But they say this alkaline substance is actually worse because it doesn't just get into your skin. It then, just like the groundwater they're talking about it infecting, it actually gets into the underlying fat tissue in your body. Yeah. It just keeps going.
22: Keeps eating, keeps
21: and
22: destroying.
21: Then adipose tissue, yep. All the way down to muscle and then into bone.
22: Yeah.
21: So how do you even fight that? And the best way is to treat it as quickly as possible. Dilute get it off your skin.
22: Yeah, dilute it. Get it. Go clear it. Dilute it.
21: All right. So we've talked about the decontamination center that they built. The next thing is douse the patient's skin with water, rinse their eyes with saline, wash off as much of the chemical as possible. Then a supportive care with IV fluids, likely multiple surgeries. And we're talking about skin grafts, things like that. Yeah. Very painful. Like the reconstructive process there would take a long time.
22: Yeah.
21: After that, even if the skin is washed and contaminated, again, this is from Seattle Times, the liquor can still sink deeper into tissues that run its course, like fat and bone, which can then run through the entire body. The chemical can also produce a hydrogen sulfide, which is a toxic fume that can then damage the lungs. So if it's on your skin and you're near it and then you're breathing it,
22: right.
21: It's not just soaking in, you're also in like
22: damaging your lung tissue from the inhalation. It's also when the eyeballs are exposed.
21: And then the eyes.
22: You got ulcers or a tumor. I apologize, I can't get into this dang story right now.
21: Whatever it is, yeah.
22: Yeah, I mean, you're talking about permanent eye damage.
21: Burns.
22: Yeah.
21: Bad stuff.
22: And when folks are burned to this degree with this type of a caustic acidic burn, it's a lifetime. I mean, it presents lifetime difficulties.
21: So scary.
22: Oftentimes, people make great recoveries, but they're going to be changed forever.
21: Yeah.
22: I've got a dear friend who pumps petroleum for a living, delivers petroleum. He was a victim of an accident recently, Corey, and he had major burns. Mm. It was a very critical condition with long-term hospitalization.
21: Oh, that's horrible.
22: But his health concerns are forever. I mean, forever. He's made as much of a complete recovery, and it's amazing the recovery that he's made. Very courageous. It's a miraculous recovery.
21: But it'll be with him for the rest of his life.
22: And that's what the survivors of this horrific accident are going to experience as well.
21: Yeah.
22: I mean, people have been released from the hospital. Suddenly, there's three that are still being treated at the hospital in Oregon it's down in Oregon, for this. But it's a lifetime's worth of this, debilitation, I guess.
21: But these poor people, I mean, you know, we talked about it yesterday, but just how
22: the difficult. Community itself, it touches everybody in that community.
21: Yeah.
22: It was so great. Jim Walsh was on with us and explained to us the resources available for this community from a state, from a federal level.
21: Sure.
22: Not just to help those who were impacted by this horrific accident, the community from an employment perspective, from a health perspective, but also from an environmental perspective. You mentioned it a second ago. This caustic chemical seeped into the waterways and into the drainage ditches. You know, it's contained, and they're saying right now that the drinking water supply for Longview is okay. But if this stuff eats through the ground like it eats through everything else, and it's sitting, these retention ditches.
21: Think about that.
22: Are sitting above the aquifer of Longview.
21: Listen to this. Residents may notice, this is a piece in the Seattle Times, a notice that was put out. Residents may notice an odor released through off-gassing as the water is flushed. Just think about that for a second. You've heard about this horrible thing that happened.
22: Which made its way into the sewer system.
21: Made its way into the water system.
22: Yeah.
21: And then your drinking water is now something. I mean, like, you think about all these stories that we've covered. Like, what was the one in Detroit? Was there one in Detroit? Flint, Michigan.
22: They switched a water supply that corrosively ate the drinking water pipes.
21: Yes.
22: In Flint, Michigan.
21: Send in bottled water.
22: For a better part of multiple years.
21: We don't even know we don't even know the ramifications this yet. But anyway.
22: And they're flushing that sewer system through the city with water.
21: To try to get rid of it.
22: With river water.
21: Yeah.
22: To try to just dissipate it.
21: Ugh. Wild stuff. All right. Well, we'll keep you up to date as we know more about that. And, you know, if you have the ability to help out, I do think there's some local charities that are set up to help get these families some help. All right, we got a lot more coming up. When we come back, should we shift down to L.A. for a second? Did you see this clip, Jimmy Kimmel?
22: Yeah, the Kimmels, Spencer Pratt.
21: Jimmy Kimmel has decided that Spencer Pratt is somebody he'd like to talk about more than Trump, which I'm sure Trump is relieved by.
22: Hometown guy for him.
21: Hometown guy.
22: Yeah.
21: So we'll talk about that next. We'll play some of that, and then we can debate it. Stick around. We'll be right back.
1: This hour is brought to you by Insulation Northwest.
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6: Good afternoon, I'm John Rep. 6 out of 9 bodies have now been recovered from the site of the Longview chemical tank implosion as the work continues there, along with looming questions about safety. Cairo News Radio's Corwin Hake reports from Longview.
7: Once emergency operations are completed at this disaster site, an investigation into what caused the rupture will begin. Brian Wood, Director of Support and Services with Nippon Dynawave Packaging, says he welcomes the investigation.
8: We work in a highly hazardous atmosphere and a highly hazardous industry. We approach it with the utmost care.
7: That's not good enough for U.S. Congresswoman Marie Glusenkamp-Perez, whose district includes Longview.
9: Folks here have watched mill after mill close across the state, always wondering if their plant or job is next. And today that fear has reached new heights as people wonder if this accident will be the last straw for a viable mill.
7: In Longview, Corwin Hake, Cairo News Radio.
6: Seattle City Council members say they're working on a new bill that would make it easier to shut down streets to reduce gun violence and prostitution. The news comes after neighbors along Aurora Avenue built those homemade barriers to deter sex trafficking. Former King County Sheriff John Urquhart tells Gian Ursula that's not enough, and he says while you can't fully solve the issue,
10: what you can do is you can disperse it. You can get them to go to other areas. You can break them up. We used to call it a stir in the pot.
6: He says prostitution exclusion zones would help officers crack down on Aurora crime. Health officials are warning residents after 3 people in Snohomish County were exposed to a rabid bat, the first in Snohomish County in 3 years, but the second around the state this year. That bat flew into a home Sunday night. If you do find one inside, definitely contact the health department, as rabies can be deadly if untreated. And we have more information on our website, MyNorthwest.com. Stocks closing at record highs on Wall Street today, boosted by hope for a U.S.-Iran deal. The Dow is up 363 points, the NASDAQ up 55, and the S&P 500 up 16. Time now to check in on traffic with Nate Connors.
11: Hey, thanks, John. Let's see. Down in Federal Way, westbound 18 and Warehouse Way, our earlier car fire, that scene just cleared. Fire crews just left the scene, so all lanes are back open. You'll see the car. It's still there on the right shoulder, but we're still dealing with a thick backup from the Valley Freeway. Down in DuPont, we cleared our collision North 5 at Steilacoom-DuPont Road, but it left you with a nasty bumper-to-bumper backup starting way back at Marvin Road. South 5 jams up at Thorn Lane, so it's a one-hour commute right now between Olympia and Tacoma in both directions. Here in Seattle, we're down to 20 minutes to get through downtown on North 5. Your backups start right at there at the West Seattle Bridge. And South 5 slows from Northgate into downtown, about a half hour from Linwood to Seattle. Cairo News Radio, real-time traffic. I'm Nate Connors.
6: Thank you, Nate. Rain mostly out of the picture today as we look at your forecast, aside from the occasional isolated shower, the high 60 degrees. And for the weekend, cloudy skies in the morning, but sunny in the afternoon and gradually warming, the high Sunday 68, and then significantly warmer and sunny on Monday and Tuesday. And be prepared for the high of 83 degrees on Tuesday. Currently in downtown Seattle, cloudy skies, 51 degrees. I'm John Rep, Cairo News Radio.
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12: All right, welcome back to the show.
13: Did that on a Friday.
12: Can I still
13: deserve a nice weekend, don't I? Don't I deserve a nice weekend?
12: A little sneak peek. Spike and I, a lot of times on the break, we just show each other memes. We always get messages from the audience like, why do you guys always look at your phone on the commercial breaks?
13: Because you people are hilarious.
12: Because it's funny. And you guys send us funny things.
13: Yeah, thank you.
12: This is one of the funny things that somebody sent me. One of my favorite memes. What's your favorite meme, by the way, right now? And you know what mine is, so don't steal it. But I'll tell you mine in a second.
13: I don't know.
12: Think of yours while I tell you mine.
13: Yeah.
12: So one of my favorite memes right now is there's a shot of

0: Marco Rubio, Secretary of State, sitting on the couch in the Oval Office at some big meeting with a lot of folks. And he's sitting there and he looks kind of grumpy. It's obviously like he's in the foreground of what was not supposed to be his shot in the camera.
1: Right.
0: But he's very clearly pretty bored out of his mind.
1: I think from that, the initial photo of your favorite meme was him at one of the White House press avails when the president was speaking to a leader. I'm not sure which other country.
0: Yeah.
1: Sometimes they get a little testy between the president and the press.
0: It was probably, if I had to guess, probably somebody from the Middle East. Could have been a China. I don't know.
1: I was thinking it might have been Zelensky of Ukraine.
0: You know what? It might have been Ukraine. Yeah.
1: So Marco Rubio was sitting there going, oh, I wish I was anywhere but here.
0: He looks exactly like anywhere but here.
2: Want to get away?
1: I mean, it is clearly the greatest want to get away shot of all time.
0: And what they have done now, what this meme has become, is anytime something is happening in major politics, like when Maduro was taken from Venezuela, and then there'll be a picture. Somebody will take Marco Rubio and using AI, because you just have to ask AI and it'll make it immediately. It'll be a picture of Marco Rubio wearing very much like a Maduro looking outfit.
1: Yeah, sitting in that same chair.
0: Marco Rubio realizing he now has to run Venezuela.
1: At one point he was the director of acting director of national intelligence.
0: Yep.
1: He was, of course, Secretary of State. He was a national archivist for a while there. Because there's nothing, because when Trump says, Marco, handle this, says, yes, sir,
0: yeah,
1: and I'll handle this, because he does.
0: Because he's competent.
1: Yes, he is.
0: And like, he's, you know, he's a thirsty fellow, we know, but he's good at doing a job.
1: He's a thirsty fellow. That's well put.
0: And so the one that I saw today, there's all this talk about this 250th American anniversary party that's going to happen at the Capitol.
1: Centennial, you bet.
0: They're trying to zero in on a performer for this.
1: Well.
0: And people are dropping out.
1: They're trying to stop the leaking, initially it was announced that 9 different performers were going to take part in the Great American State Fair. Was that what it was called,
0: something,
1: right?
0: Yeah, I don't know.
1: It's the celebration of 250 years of American wonder at the mall in D.C., the National Mall, with a day-long performances from, you name it, the greatest artists of the 80s and 90s. And
0: the who's who of the 80s.
1: The who's that of the 80s. But one by one, these artists are dropping out. I think it's like 6 or 7 of the 9 announced artists have
0: dropped out. What did I see just dropped out?
1: The Commodores are gone. Young MC is gone.
0: Was it Brett Michaels dropped out?
1: Brett Michaels dropped out. Milli Vanilli says they were not going to perform. Martina McBride.
0: Milli Vanilli, that's a joke.
1: No, it was. I'm telling you, it was part of the announced 9.
0: It can't be. There's only one of them left.
1: It was Fab.
0: Are you joking?
1: I'm not joking. And he has since pulled out.
0: Because he's not a real singer.
1: Well,
0: a lot of people felt
1: that it was the perfect selection. Most folks who are deciding and making announcements that they are not going to take part in this announced national state fair, Great American State Fair celebration.
0: Yeah,
1: because they're using various iterations of, we were misled. We were told this could be not a politically driven event. Various iterations of that.
0: Okay.
1: So the point being, I think they're down to 2 people.
0: Okay. So here's who's dropped out so far. We have Morris Day, which you already said.
1: Morris Day in the Time.
0: Young MC. The Commodores. Martina McBride. Mm-hmm. 5 of the 9 headline acts have dropped out since the lineup was announced. Okay. Brett Michaels says, the event pitched in by organizers has evolved into something much more divisive than what I agreed to be a part of. That's what he says.
1: Yeah, that's they're all saying this has become charged.
0: Okay.
1: I'm taking heat for wanting to celebrate America's 250th anniversary.
0: Essentially, all that really means is that he's in the entertainment industry. The entertainment industry traditionally, as a group, looks very much down on anything related to Trump. And he's probably catching flack from people that he works with or wants to continue having a relationship with. I don't know that's the case.
1: No, it's true. But it's a valid concern. It's a valid way to interpret how things are being played out here.
0: Yeah, I don't agree with
1: association
0: it.
1: Because, with this is a very unpopular administration.
0: Well, I mean,
1: they're coming in at 37% with the best numbers.
0: Yeah, but...
1: Well, yeah. Yeah, with the electorate.
0: As far as people who elected him...
1: Well, no, he's doing great with his base.
0: He won the majority of the votes.
1: Doing great with his base, but when you poll Americans, this is a pretty unpopular administration.
0: I understand. Every president has ebbs and flows. I'm not saying he's hitting a home run.
1: This is more like a swan dive.
0: Here's flow. Back to my...
1: This ain't a lazy river.
0: Back, I
1: but
0: mean,
1: go on.
0: Consider the source.
1: The meme.
0: That's true. You don't like him.
1: I don't like him. I don't like his policies. I don't mind him. He seems like a great grandfather.
0: That's true.
1: Yeah.
0: He does seem like a good grandfather.
1: Grandkids. Crazy about his grandkids.
0: Back to my funny meme. Marco Rubio, I just saw this. I'll repost this right now if you guys want to go to my...
1: Yeah, given Marco Rubio wears a lot of hats.
0: Go to @Chase Prime, you can see this.
1: He's now
0: wearing wigs. So
1: the
0: meme now says, it's a picture of Marco Rubio, and he's wearing like 80s...
1: He's got frosted hair.
0: Frosted hair.
1: He's got a puffy jacket.
0: What looks like a sequined silver jacket, very tight leather pants, chains, earrings. He looks ridiculous. Is Marco Rubio realizing that he has to become a pop star to perform the nation's 250th?
1: Yeah, he's not.
0: After all these people dropping
1: out. He's going on second.
0: Oh my gosh, it's so funny. I love it so much. These memes have been very funny. I do enjoy all the memes. Memes are fun for across all political parties. They're very fun. All right. Speaking of political parties, Jimmy Kimmel, he was talking about Spencer Pratt. Now, Jimmy Kimmel's an L.A. guy.
1: He is an L.A. guy.
0: He has a vested interest in this.
1: It's going to be his mayor.
0: It's going to be his mayor.
1: Yeah, yeah.
0: And he had some things to say about Spencer Pratt.
1: Yeah.
0: Well, actually, no. Where does Jimmy Kimmel live? Does he live in Beverly Hills? It may not be his mayor.
1: I'm sure it does. He works in L.A. So
0: okay, he probably lives. Who knows where he lives? Maybe he lives
1: gated community. I'm thinking.
0: Well, yeah, but they're all rich down there. Whatever.
1: Right.
0: I don't fault anybody for being rich.
1: No.
0: Are we already out of time? Oh my gosh.
1: We spent a lot of time on Marco Rubio.
0: Did we talk about Rubio that whole time?
1: It's not our fault Rubio's popular.
0: All right.
1: It's not our fault he's versatile.
0: When we come back, let's play this Jimmy Kimmel clip.
1: Sounds good.
0: Then you can break it down and discuss its merits.
1: Sure.
0: We will have all that when we come back, and go check out @ShakeScoreHime. You can see that Marco Rubio meme. It's very funny. And then you still have a chance to get your suggestions in on the text line, 888-973-5476, for Friday favorites. What are your favorite stories of the week? We're going to play some of them. 2:00. Stick around. Be right back.
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0: We got a clip from Jimmy Kimmel. We didn't get to this last segment because we were just yapping about memes, which are funny. Jimmy Kimmel was on last night. What's his show called? It's Tonight Show? Jimmy Kimmel Live.
1: Jimmy Kimmel Live.
0: Yeah. He was talking about Spencer Pratt, who is getting very close in the race with Karen Bass, who is the incumbent mayor down there in California, in L.A. And I actually think this works to Spencer Pratt's benefit, that Jimmy Kimmel
1: has targeted him,
0: has kind of taken him on, because no press, I mean, any press is good press. Isn't that what they say?
1: Is that the phrase? Yeah, no such thing as bad publicity.
0: Yeah. He's being talked about on a national stage with a guy. I mean, like, I would assume that Jimmy Kimmel has a large audience of L.A. voters. And let's hear what he has to say about Spencer Pratt. I don't think it's complimentary, but I don't think this works against him necessarily. But you be the judge, Spike.
2: Spencer Pratt, who is running for mayor, another narcissist looking for attention. The mayor of L.A. is in charge of a $14 billion annual budget. Spencer Pratt is not the person who should be in charge of it. In 2011, Spencer Pratt and his wife intentionally blew through all their money on purpose. They bought an armored truck. They bought $500,000 worth of Birkin handbags. They bought $1 million worth of rose quartz. They had parties. They gave out gifts. He bought a monster truck. They spent all their money. They spent $10 million because they believed the world was about to end in a Mayan apocalypse. And then when there wasn't a Mayan apocalypse, they had no money and had to move into Spencer's parents' house.
0: So he's not pleased with Spencer Pratt.
1: Those are all facts.
0: Sure.
1: They did all that. If you're
0: going to
1: run for mayor of the city, let's own your past.
0: Yeah. I don't think that's a problem.
1: Yeah.
0: I can't speak to the Mayan apocalypse of it all.
1: He was pretty public about his
0: case. Oddly.
1: He's a big conspiracy theorist.
0: His home did burn in a crazy fire, and his entire community lost everything. And 16,000 of his neighbors are homeless, and many, many people died. I mean, that is apocalyptic in nature. Maybe it's not Mayan apocalypse, but
1: okay, yeah.
0: I mean, there is kind of a weird irony there.
1: Yeah.
0: Do you think Jimmy Kimmel thinks that Karen Bass is doing a better job? What do you think he thinks her assessment of? What's funny is if the clip does go on.
1: Yeah, yeah.
0: And he talks about how people locally are not happy with Karen Bass. I mean, he's singling out.
1: He says in his, I listened to the piece. Kimmel's monologue on Spencer Pratt, and we're going to get a chance to talk about it today. He says, look, the guy's mad.
0: Yeah.
1: You know, the city burned down. There was a lot of mistakes were made. He's mad. He's angry. He goes, to that regard, a lot of LA's angry too. They can relate to this guy. He finds himself in the same boat as a lot of people in LA because of the way the situation was handled. Now, does that mean Karen Bass is doing a great job? I don't think so. But what Kimmel's speaking to is, does this guy really even want to be mayor? You know, Kimmel's part of his monologue. Does he want to sit in 14 hours of zoning meetings a week? No, he wants to be famous. You know, he's booked a reality TV production company to film his campaign. He's running his campaign and filming it for reality TV.
0: He's been very effective at campaigning.
1: Oh, I'm not saying he isn't. This is a great social media driven.
0: Yeah.
1: In touch with this generation's way they consume media.
0: I don't think it's fair to fault him for using the roots that he knows as a means of communicating his message.
1: I didn't mean to fault him for it. I don't think Kimmel's faulting him for it.
0: Yeah.
1: He said, you know, but does he want to be mayor? Does he know how to be mayor?
0: Here's an interesting thing that they've done recently, which I actually thought was quite clever. You're not allowed to paint things on the streets. Like, you can't go around and paint signs to say, like, hey, vote for Spencer Pratt.
1: Well, yeah, it's a city street. Yeah.
0: So what they're doing instead is they're taking stencils and they're taking a power washer. Mm-hmm. And they're going around to the dirty streets, which are covered in filth and human waste and drug paraphernalia and all these things. And they're cleaning the stencil off of the street. So they're putting the stencil down.
1: Genius.
0: Then they take the power washer and they clean it.
1: Yeah.
0: And it says, if Spencer Pratt was mayor, all the streets would be this clean.
1: That's genius.
0: Now, the only reason you can even read the stencil is because the rest of the street is so filthy.
1: Yeah.
0: And it forces people to realize, like, hey, what are you getting for your money? Now, the argument against Spencer Pratt and for Karen Bass is that she somehow has experience because she has worked in government.
1: Mm-hmm.
0: Now,
1: listen,
0: that and a quarter will get you a phone call because houses have burned down. People have died. L.A. is a disaster zone. Being in government does not mean that you're a very smart person. It just means that you're in government. So I don't think that that's a fair criticism of him, the fact that he doesn't have a past in government. because she's been in government and look at where LA's at right now.
1: That's people make that choice every day. Somebody from an outsider.
0: Sure.
1: Outsiders have had quite a run of late in government at all levels.
0: Yeah.
1: You know, businessmen who, you know, buy a lot of these days.
0: They get elected as president.
1: Well, a lot of these days campaigns are bought. One of the front runners is Steyer down in for the governor of L.A. or of California.
0: Yeah.
1: He's a billionaire.
0: Yeah.
1: He's flooding the zone with ads. He's buying the governorship if he's lucky enough to win. And he's a businessman. Maybe he'll have a pragmatic business approach to how the state should be run. I'm not saying it's the wrong solution to their problems. It's just a new reality we're living in these days.
0: Yeah.
1: Sorry. But he's still spending his brains out.
0: Oh, yeah. No, I know.
1: That's what I'm saying. And Pratt's flush with money. We talked a couple weeks ago about how many of these incredible, successful entrepreneurs.
0: Well, no, he's not a Steyer. Pratt is not a Steyer.
1: No, I bet Pratt is. Pratt's flush with money.
0: Pratt has had a lot of campaign donations
1: come
0: in.
1: That's what I'm saying.
0: No, he doesn't have money.
1: No, he's broke. He ripped through $10 million buying crystals.
0: He can't even rebuild his house.
1: I know.
0: He was uninsured. No, he wasn't uninsured.
1: I'm reading he was uninsured in the LA fires.
0: You should continue reading. He was on the supplemental California insurance because all the insurance companies
1: have
0: pulled out.
1: He didn't have private. You're right. He didn't have private.
0: So that's false. So he had the only insurance available to him because California, that area was so poorly managed. Insurance companies said, "We're not going to deal with you guys because you're managing fire so poorly." And they sent letters for years. Yes, they did.
1: You can say it's because they were poorly managed, and you could also point to the element that the climate has changed to the degree where fires have become an unprecedented threat.
0: But this wasn't a climate fire. This was started by somebody.
1: Yeah, but the effects of this fire were climate driven. It was started by a human.
0: But the insurance winds, company said
1: the winds
0: clear
1: that drove
0: this
1: fire. I hear you. There's a lot of different nuance to this conversation. You're right though. But then he said he was living in a trailer on his lot during his commercials, right?
0: Yeah,
1: he wasn't. He was living at the Bel Air Hotel.
0: Well. Yeah.
1: Nobody cares.
0: Yeah, because his house burnt down.
1: Well, yeah, but you don't put a commercial on TV saying, "I'm living in my trailer on my lot."
0: You find that disqualifying?
1: I don't find it disqualifying. I find it disingenuous, but nobody cares. That's my point. I'm not voting for L.A. mayor.
0: Yeah.
1: But they don't care in L.A. It's all about the show. It's about the presentation. The guy's running a brilliant campaign. He's a reality star. Mm-hmm. He's going to be a reality star mayor. If he's elected, he may be the best solution the city has. I don't know.
0: It'd be interesting to try.
1: We tried it in the White House.
0: Let's see what
1: happens. We tried a reality star.
0: We got to go. We'll be right back.
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12: ABC News, I'm Mike Tabusky. Iranian officials say President Trump is mischaracterizing what's in a short-term peace proposal between the two countries. Neither side so far has officially signed off on the agreement, with sticking points around Iran's nuclear program and the Strait of Hormuz.
13: That really does put back into question how serious this potential deal is. And right now, based on the rhetoric coming from Tehran, it doesn't seem like it's even close to being over the finish line.
12: ABC's Christiane Cordero. One miner has been rescued in Laos, part of a group of people who've been trapped in a flooded cave for more than a week now. ABC's Marcus Moore.
14: They're taking them out one by one. And so we know that one person has been brought to the surface. And so there's every sense that this could go on for quite some time and that it will be quite difficult.
12: That one miner is said to be doing well. Six other people remain in the cave, but authorities only know the location of four of them. This is ABC News. The number of injuries from that Virginia bus crash has climbed to 44, with three people in critical condition. Early this morning, that bus crashed through a work zone on I-95 in Virginia. Five people were killed. An SUV crashed into a terminal at Detroit Wayne Airport this morning. This eyewitness describing the moment that it happened.
15: I saw the SUV pointed right in our direction, came flying through the doors, said, get out of my way, and he just kept coming.
12: The driver in that incident has been arrested. Service in and out of Penn Station in New York City has resumed after NJ Transit and Amtrak service was suspended today following a fire that erupted on work trains in the Hudson River Tunnel. Several workers in that tunnel were injured. And nearly 2,000 measles cases have been reported across the U.S. so far this year, according to the Centers for Disease Control. That is more than 11 times the yearly average for that illness. I'm Mike Dubusky, ABC News.
16: Coming up, grief and ongoing questions in Longview as recovery continues. But first, Nate Connors is at the traffic desk.
17: Thanks, John. 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We're getting busy out there. Parkland, westbound 512, right at I-5. A collision blocks the right lane and also partially blocking your on-ramp to North 5. In DuPont, we cleared our collision North 5 at Steilacoom-DuPont Road about a half hour ago. But we're still looking at scattered backups from Lacey in through Nisqually. Let's see, Olympia to Tacoma, about 45 minutes. Coming the other way, though, it's at 1 hour still from Tacoma into Olympia. Here in Seattle, South 5, we're still slow from Northgate in the downtown, about a half hour from Linwood. And North 5, we've got those usual backups starting at the West Seattle Bridge across the Ship Canal. About 20 minutes gets you through downtown Seattle. Both directions of 405 are heavy between Alderwood and Bothell this afternoon. Heavier in the northbound direction. Looks like just heavy rain up there is the cause of this. 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
16: Good afternoon. I'm John Rep. Recovery work continues at the scene of the Longview pulp mill. 8 people confirmed dead, 3 employees still missing. At the same time, water supply concerns are forcing health officials to take action. The story from Cairo News Radio's Corwin Hake in Longview.
18: In the wake of Tuesday's tank implosion and chemical spill comes a troubling realization about the network of ditches designed to hold and scrub paper mill wastewater. Brooke Stanfield is with the Environmental Protection Agency.
19: This ditch sits on top of a sole source aquifer and a well field where the city of Longview gets its primary drinking water.
18: The EPA and local utilities hope to protect the aquifer by drawing fresh water from the nearby Cowlitz River to flood and dilute the ditch over the well field. In Longview, Corwin Hake, Cairo News Radio.
16: The man found guilty of stabbing a woman in Tacoma's Point Defiance Park in 2024 is in court today for sentencing. The defense filed a motion for Nicholas Matthew, found guilty last year of attempted murder, stating that he is not competent to move forward. A judge has denied that motion. We have a reporter in the courtroom. We'll let you know the sentence as soon as it's handed down. A long-running fatal hit-and-run case out of Whatcom County is effectively closed. State Patrol says back in 2016, Luciano Ion Garcia was speeding, missed a curve, and crashed, killing one passenger and injuring another. And then he disappeared. WSP's Chris Loftus says detectives finally tracked him to Guatemala through electronic tips and social media, only to learn of his passing.
20: We were able to then reach out to the Guatemalan authorities and confirm that it was the same individual. So he'd been in Guatemala since the collision occurred back in 2016.
16: Sound Transit's light rail expansion plan is moving forward, but some significant cutbacks. Cairo News Radio's Luke Ducey reports board members got an earful on the revisions.
21: With Sound Transit's ST3 plan behind schedule and facing a $34.5 billion deficit, several people let the board have it during public comment.
22: Not from West Seattle. We need a transit signal priority. Look it up.
23: Sit down, sir. Thank you.
21: The vote solidified projects Sound Transit can and can't afford on the can-do list. 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A $22 billion extension to Seattle's Ballard neighborhood was deemed not currently affordable. Luke Ducey, Cairo News Radio.
16: 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You'll see some cloudy skies today, though, into tomorrow, and then skies gradually clearing. 60 degrees the high today. Saturday, look for sunshine in the afternoon, the high 63, and then a warming trend all the way through to a high of 83 degrees on Tuesday. Currently in downtown Seattle, cloudy skies, 53 degrees. I'm John Rep, Cairo News Radio.
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25: Welcome back to the show. 2 hours down, 1 hour to go. Then you got the John Curley Show. Then you get a weekend. And then we'll be back here on Monday. So, a lot
1: of
25: fun.
1: People are living the life out there.
25: Lucky ducks. Oh. You lucky ducks. All right, we asked you guys earlier. We said text us at the Muckleshoot Casino Resort text line. Send us your story ideas for what your favorite stories of the week. Hands down, no pun intended, we got a lot of suggestions for good stories, and a lot of them were what I was going to pick. I think the one that you picked was also on the list many times.
1: Yeah.
25: Laura, I'm sure yours was as well. Why don't we just get to some of these, and then we can have some fun with them. Laura, start us off. What's your story of the week?
26: There was no other story for me besides the rescue of that cat from under the car.
25: Is that Gig Harbor?
26: Gig Harbor.
25: Engine 52.
26: Good
25: job, firefighters.
26: Yeah, I loved the story. I think the thing I loved the most about it was so many people coming together for such a small little thing.
1: Sweet,
26: I love cats,
1: kitten.
26: So I'm obviously biased, but I thought it was very sweet. And then I guess my second favorite thing about it is that the cat peed on the guy who was trying to rescue him. And we have that audio.
0: It's all right. There you go. Careful.
2: Yeah,
0: you're getting peed on. Yep, okay. Sure am. You're doing a good job. Yes. Oh, you did it. Good job. Come on, go.
25: Hazards of the job.
1: You know, this kitten made its way into traffic and a car stopped so the kitten wouldn't be killed in traffic. Kitten crawled under the undercarriage of a car. Emergency services were called. They escorted this car to Eagle Garage, local garage. Where they lifted it on a car lift and carefully extracted this kitten.
25: Very sweet story.
1: It's incredible that people took the time for a life of an animal.
25: Have you guys ever rescued an animal or as an animal? I'm not talking about like a Richard Gere situation, but like, have you ever had an animal that got stuck in some strange spot? People don't know that reference. Don't
1: please.
25: Look it up.
1: Yeah, don't.
25: No,
1: yeah,
25: I shouldn't even brought it up.
1: You know, birds as a kid.
25: That's all an allegation, by the way. That's a nasty. I shouldn't even have brought that up. I apologize. That's an old thing.
1: It's
25: an old
1: South
25: thing.
1: Park myth.
25: It's an old South Park thing.
1: Yeah, old South Park myth.
25: Do you remember that episode?
1: Oh, yeah. Lemmy Winks.
25: Oh, my gosh.
1: Which is the greatest name ever, too, by the way.
25: Lemmy Winks. And how they made
1: Lord of the Rings. But yeah,
25: so
1: genius.
25: Funny. Lord, do you have any idea what we're talking about? No,
26: I don't know. I shook my head on a radio station.
25: You don't know the gear, and you don't know the Lemmy Winks.
26: No, you just told me not to Google it.
25: Don't look it up.
1: Don't Google it.
25: Yeah,
1: you've got a weekend coming up. You don't want to spend the entire weekend trying to get.
25: What a horrible way that rumors get spread.
1: Right?
25: Horrible. I absolutely don't believe that that's true.
1: No basis in reality.
25: Nope.
1: Once whatsoever.
25: I don't believe it.
1: As a kid, you rescue the occasional bird.
25: Yes.
1: You try to nurse it back to health. And your parents always tell you, don't touch it. They're filthy
25: animals.
1: They
25: got ticks.
1: They got all kind of stuff on it.
25: They're disgusting.
1: You can't stop a kid from trying to save a little critter. You know, I blocked this out of my mind, but now it's back.
25: Sure.
1: I witnessed nature at its horrific, most horrific.
25: Oh, no.
1: This week.
25: What happened?
1: We've got a lot of wild bunnies in our neighborhood.
25: Oh,
1: wild.
25: Jeez.
1: And it's spring. And we've got a whole murder of crows that frequent our neighborhood. A murder is the official technical term for a group of crows.
25: Mm-hmm.
1: And my wife feeds these crows. My wife, we keep a big stash of unsalted nuts, peanuts, in our house.
25: They don't like the salted kind?
1: Well, it's bad for them.
25: Cholesterol.
1: So, yeah. So we my wife goes for walks the dog and brings a pocket full of nuts. And these crows follow my wife around the ravine.
25: She's befriended them.
1: She has. And and crows have incredible memories.
25: They do.
1: Anyway, I watched this crow... get a hold of a baby bunny
25: and the mother
1: and the parents
25: trying to
1: fight off this crow
25: and they, horrible
1: and,
25: story
1: and they
25: to
1: weren't
25: tell.
1: I'm sorry
25: I'd much did, rather I, talk about Lemmy Winks.
1: I'm not sure to talk about the kitten that lived. Let's focus on the kitten that lived.
25: That's tragic.
1: It broke my heart, man.
25: There's nothing cuter than a baby bunny.
1: And I watched the crow fly away, and I watched the mother and father. And they were just, you could see it. It was like I was watching a kid's show.
25: Oh.
1: That's why, it was horrible. Oh, and now I got that. I'm gonna go watch.
25: Bring it back around now. What are you doing to us in the audience? Now everyone's crying.
1: I'm sorry.
25: Make it better.
26: It's nature, right? Which actually kind of goes well into Spike's story.
1: It does. Thank you very much. That's how we'll do this. What I want to point out is.
25: What is yours? What's your story?
1: Mine is the Peace Act in Oregon. Gathering 117,000 plus signatures and maybe on the ballot this fall. The Peace Act is a measure initiative petition 28. It's the People for the Elimination of Animal Cruelty Exemptions. This is an activist group through PETA trying to get under the fall ballot in Oregon.
25: Is it PETA?
1: I thought the gentleman was through PETA, wasn't he?
25: Maybe. I don't know. I didn't see that. But it would totally make sense.
1: I assumed it's an activist group.
25: Yeah. I'm sure PETA would.
1: An activist group is trying to put on the ballot the eliminate. There are laws on the books in order against animal cruelty. And this group is trying to get a measure on the ballot in November to eliminate the exemptions in the animal cruelty laws for hunting.
25: Which allow for things like fishing, agriculture.
1: Agriculture. They want to deem, various elements of farming, breeding. As sexual assault
25: on an animal,
1: they want to eliminate rodent removal in the pests industry.
25: Is that a sexual thing?
1: No, that's just cruelty.
25: Oh,
1: They want rats to die of old age peacefully in their sleep, surrounded by their baby rat grandkids or something.
25: Sure. They want back to Lemmywink stuff.
1: They want to outlaw hunting. They want to outlaw fishing.
25: Even catch and release.
1: Even catch and release because it's cruelty.
25: Ugh.
1: And, you know, we saw this story and the fact that, you know, someone proposes this because, and the person who proposed this initiative against the Peace Act, People for the Elimination of Animal Cruelty Exemptions, the person who proposed says, look, I know this, it's the third time they tried to propose this. They know it's not going anywhere. He just wants to move the needle on the conversation.
25: A cultural shift.
1: Against animal cruelty. And I just, you know, you brought it up and I hadn't even contemplated this, but there's that side of the aisle in Oregon isn't nearly big enough to make this thing actually come into play and become a law.
25: Yeah.
1: But in Washington,
25: it's way bigger than I expected. 117,000 signatures.
1: People bought into this.
25: 117,000.
1: Yeah.
25: Yeah.
1: And in Washington, we've got probably a lot more
25: people. Got at least double that.
1: Who could get it on the ballot.
25: How big is King County? I'm just kidding. It's not all of King County. How many people are in Seattle? Would they sign something like this? People don't have a connection to where you get food. They think that it comes in a subscription box, then they removed it surgically, and that's not the way it happens. Somebody they had to kill a cow. But you know what? You're enjoying that steak, and it's a delicious piece of protein.
1: Yeah.
25: Or your chicken breast. And you want it done humanely.
1: Yeah. Or the eggs you put in your omelet every morning.
25: Or the eggs.
1: You know, and when we
25: brought the rabbit.
1: When we brought up the rabbit, you got to get them when they're young.
25: Have you had rabbit?
1: I have had rabbit.
25: It's very good.
1: It's wonderful.
25: Yeah, when it's really tasty. Well. I know what that crow was thinking.
1: Yeah.
25: It's delicious.
1: Why'd you bring me back?
26: Maybe the baby is like lamb.
25: Stop. It might be like a veal. Yeah. Or like a baby. Yeah. Oh. I don't want them to. I'm not saying I want.
1: No, I hear you.
25: Baby bunnies are the cutest. Yeah.
1: We can have conversations about factory farming or agricultural practices. I'm with these guys about that. There are conversations to be had. But trying to say that, you know, catch and release fishing. You know, taking away the exemptions for tribal fisheries, for commercial fishing, for commercial, the beef industry, the chicken industry.
25: Yeah.
1: You know, you can't have that. It's just crazy.
25: Not only is it crazy, it's really horrible for their economy. They generate like $4.4 billion is generated through that industry.
1: And we're not talking about agro. We're talking about hunting and fishing.
25: Hunting and fishing.
1: And the permits for the hunting and fishing, the conservation of resources.
25: The Oregon Fish and Wildlife pays for all of their parks or the majority. Yep. All that stuff comes through hunting and fishing licenses. Yeah. So if you enjoy beautiful parks and trails and walkways and all those fun things people like, where you get to go and experience nature, then this would work against that. And I think it's a horrible idea. But we'll see what happens. They might pass it. I mean, it's going to get on the ballot. I can't imagine that you have a majority of the people who would vote for something like this.
1: But you never know these days.
25: You never know.
1: You never know.
25: It's crazy. Can we just for a second go back to, because we were talking about animals, like little baby, cute little sweet animals?
1: Sure.
25: This is a happy little bunny story.
1: Okay, good.
25: Because we need it. We have on our back deck, we have every single year, and I don't know if it's the same bunnies or what, or if they just have identified this as a safe place. But the back deck is really low over the ground. Mm-hmm. And so it's a safe place from predators.
1: Oh, okay.
25: And like
1: not even a crawl space, right?
25: Not a crawl space. I mean, it's like, it's only like an inch above.
1: Okay,
25: And so a couple inches maybe. But it's big enough for a bunny to get under there, but like a coyote's not getting up under there, which is, you know, they love bunnies.
1: Perfect.
25: And so every single year in our backyard, we have baby bunnies that are born under there, and then they feed in the grass right next to our deck, and then they just kind of eat grass. And then anytime we go outside, they sit there and they stare at you, and then they run back under the deck.
1: Yeah.
25: It's the cutest thing.
1: Adorable.
25: They're the sweetest.
1: Yeah.
25: Can somebody send me a suggestion on what to do about bunny poop, though? That's a problem.
1: Are you getting it on your deck?
25: Not on the deck, in the grass.
1: On the grass.
25: The kids come up from, you know, slip and slide, and they look like they're covered in raisins. It's bunny poop, and it's everywhere, and I don't know how to stop it. And it's disgusting.
1: I don't think you can. I don't think you can have the beauty that is the cuddliness of a baby bunny.
25: There's got to be a way. I'm not saying I need to, like, stop them from pooping. I'm not trying to, you know, go against nature.
1: Try cheese. Yeah.
25: I was going to sprinkle, like, human hair around the edge just to keep them away from where I want to keep them out.
1: Oh.
25: Because I saw that in a movie once, but maybe cheese. Maybe. Just to back them up.
1: Keep them.
25: all right. What am I doing? Oh, this is a great one.
1: You know, can we honorable mention?
25: Yes.
1: Was it Rob Saka?
25: Rob Saka.
1: What got a lot of votes from you guys, his plea to the mayor of Seattle.
25: Let's do this one real quick.
1: Okay.
25: He was saying, turn the cameras on.
1: Yes.
25: Katie Wilson.
1: We are the only World Cup city in America that will not be using surveillance cameras to help secure.
2: Unless there's a, quote, credible threat.
1: Unless we got a credible threat.
2: Yeah.
1: Unless somebody calls with a note or something.
2: Which is...
1: redonkulous.
2: Which means too late.
1: Yeah. And we're asking, he's asking the mayor, we're asking the mayor to reconsider.
2: Yep.
1: This putting this tool back in the hands of law enforcement and security.
2: And this was at a public safety committee as part of the city council meeting the other day, and he had this to say.
4: I want to explain why this issue is deeply personal to me. Yes, Chair, I'm a little sporty today. It's for good reason. Because 13 years ago in 2013, me and my wife ran the Boston Marathon. We had just finished running the race. We had just run the world's greatest marathon, the mecca of marathons. And then the first of the bombs went off. And I'll never forget. And then another device exploded shortly thereafter.
2: He then talked about, what do you do in that moment? Chaos, confusion.
4: Scared to death. Didn't know what to do. Didn't know how to protect my wife in that moment. We decided at that point just to stay put. And I'll also never forget in the chaos and the confusion and the terror that unfolded in those moments after those bombs went off. I'll never forget, and I'll be forever grateful by the over 100, potentially hundreds of first responders, firefighters, paramedics, and yes, police, putting their safety on the line, running towards the danger to help keep us safe. All the confusion, all the fear, all the chaos, and the realization that such a joyful global event could, unfortunately, become a mass casualty incident in an instant. And I'll also never forget how very critical security cameras, including CCTV, were in helping law enforcement quickly identify the perpetrators, quickly understand what happened, and help prevent further tragedies.
2: That's all. I mean, if Rob Sock is asking, everyone's asking. We had Kent Liu. He's the president of Seattle Police Officers Guild.
1: Yeah.
2: He was in here speaking on behalf of his guild members who got into a little tiff with the mayor, actually, because he posted a video after a recent Capitol Hill shooting. He's just like, hey, look at CCTV footage was instrumental in catching the people who are out there shooting these guns.
1: The 77-year-old gentleman who was attacked on the streets of Seattle, both perpetrators caught because of cameras.
2: Because of cameras. The only reason we know who those guys were and were able to get them so quickly, the Seattle police, I say we, Seattle police, is because they had them on video.
1: Yeah.
2: That's evidence.
1: And when you're talking World Cup with every other city proclaiming, we're going to use these cameras, we're using facial identification software in most cities. And if we're proclaiming that we're not, that makes us a soft target.
2: Why? Why? I mean, why would she do that? If all the conventional wisdom says this is a bad idea, if Rob Sacca is not a conservative guy, he's a Seattle politician, and he is saying, please turn these cameras on. I have firsthand experience in the worst example imaginable, which is the Boston Marathon. And he's saying, turn these cameras on, please. Do you think she's going to do it?
1: Yeah.
2: She's got a couple weeks left.
1: I actually do. I'll quote Public Safety Committee Chairman Rob Cattle says, waiting for a credible threat to be issued is not the professional standard for safety and surveillance in a major event like the World Cup. Mm-hmm. He's not wrong.
2: Yeah.
1: Come on, Your Honor.
2: And I do think it will be a career-defining decision of hers, because if people are... She's fairly new to the job, but she's been making a lot of missteps. She's had some turnover in her office. She says her chief of staff was reassigned to the kids' table a couple weeks ago.
1: that's great.
2: Her head of the homeless group was, resigned, quote, resigned.
1: Yeah. Shown the door.
2: Shown the door. So clearly there's something happening in the office.
1: Mm-hmm.
2: I wonder if she's just feeling a lot of external pressure from groups who have a vested interest in making sure that the city is safe.
1: Mm-hmm.
2: And she also has to deal with the people who got her elected, which is a very specific ideological view of the world, and they do not want to see these cameras on. So what do you do about that?
1: So you said that this could be a career-defining decision to...
2: For Katie Wilson.
1: To turn them on or leave them off?
2: Yes.
1: To turn them on.
2: Yes.
1: Be career-defining, that she can learn from her mistakes.
2: Well, whatever she does, it's career-defining.
1: If she turns... It's at the crossroads.
2: She's at a crossroads. She has two paths ahead of her.
1: Yeah.
2: And one of those paths is monitored and is safe with a camera, and the other path... If something bad happens, like that old man being shoved to the ground, or somebody firing bullets in Capitol Hill, which end up making their way into buildings and people get injured.
1: Or God forbid something horrific.
2: God forbid something horrific like Boston Marathon.
1: Yeah.
2: She's going to have to make that decision. And the clock is now ticking. It's not like there's this like open-ended discussion that can happen all summer. We have the World Cup showing up on Seattle's doorstep in what? Two and a half weeks?
1: Just over 2 weeks, yeah. Just over a couple, yeah, 2.5 weeks.
2: So the clock is ticking, Madam Mayor. You say Madam Mayor?
1: Yeah.
2: Or is it Miss Mayor?
1: Madam. I guess Madam.
2: Miss Mayor sounds like younger and like more hip. Madam Mayor sounds not as cool.
1: I think she could use the gravitas.
2: She can use any help she can get. You're right. Yeah. You're right.
1: Your Honor.
2: Well, I hope she makes the right decision.
1: I do too.
2: And that you know what that would show? That would show leadership too.
1: I would agree.
2: Because if the people who are in her office are saying don't do it, and then the people outside are saying, hey, you know what?
1: The experts in their field are saying. All your contemporaries, every other mayor in this country.
2: Yeah. Right now, the opinion that a lot of people have of Katie Wilson is from that Cuomo interview that she did with Chris Daniels, where she's talking to him. He asked her a question she doesn't want to get, ironically, about surveillance.
1: Mm-hmm.
2: And
1: yeah,
2: a junior staffer off screen tells her to stop talking. She just shuts her mouth and walks away. And the junior staffer steps in and starts talking on her behalf. That's not the boss.
1: No, it's not leadership.
2: That's not leadership.
1: Not at all.
2: And she would be well advised, I think, to really consider what some of these people are saying. All right. When we get back, I got to get to my clip.
1: Yeah, I'm good. I'm glad we're going to wait.
2: It's a palate cleanser.
1: It is.
2: Yeah, it'll be a lot. It's a lot lighter. And it's, I was going to make a joke, but I won't. It's a great clip. You're going to enjoy it. Yeah, you're going to want to tell your friends about it. All right, stick around. We'll be right back.

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13: Good afternoon. I'm John Rep. We're expecting an update from officials in Longview this afternoon as recovery continues. Three employees still missing after that tank implosion. Management at Nippon Dyno Wave says they welcome the coming investigations into the accident and overall plant safety.
14: We will cooperate to the maximum extent that we can with the investigation. It is our duty and our obligation to do so.
13: That's Brian Wood, Plant Director of Support and Services. But U.S. Congresswoman Marie Glusenkamp-Perez worries the disaster is a bad sign for mill workers in her district.
15: The mill workers I've talked to want full accountability. They want a comprehensive, unbiased investigation.
13: She says these days companies invest in lawyers when they should invest in infrastructure. Jeffrey Epstein survivor Annie Farmer sharply criticizing the Justice Department.

0: that tested positive this week. It's the first case in the county since 2023. Susan Babcock is a public health nurse at the Snohomish County Health Department.
1: It really is about only 1% of the population that's rabid. So it's not, I would say it's not, definitely not every summer that we get a positive bat.
0: We have more information on our website, mynorthwest.com. And a Seattle drummer is taking the stage at the Paramount this weekend with one of the most famous live shows in the world. 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
2: Ursula Sargent plays rock star for the Blue Man Group. 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
4: Thanks, John. The Harnish Auto family has our update. We're struggling between Olympia and Tacoma both directions today. It's taken an hour from Tacoma to Olympia, hour 10 going the other way. So North 5, we're stop and go from College Street in Lacey all the way into DuPont. South 5, you've got a 4-mile bumper-to-bumper backup through JBLM and more slowing heading into Olympia. In Parkland, westbound 512, right at I-5, our collision's been moved to the right shoulder, no longer blocking a couple lanes here. Southbound 167, you're heavy from State Route 18 into Puyallup. Heading through Factoria on westbound 90, right at that 405 interchange, a collision blocks the HOV lane, and the far right exit lane is partially blocked. Bellevue to Linwood, 35 minutes, scattered backups already from Totem Lake to Alderwood. We have our usual backups through Seattle, and that means North 5, it starts at the West Seattle Bridge. Plan on a half hour to get through this. And South 5, we're heavy from the U District into downtown. 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Cairo News Radio, real-time traffic. I'm Nate Connors.
0: Thanks, Nate. Your forecast, cloudy skies, the high of 60 degrees later this afternoon. Morning clouds on Saturday, burning off with sunny skies in the afternoon. And just warm temperatures and sunshine, if you like that type of thing, on Monday and Tuesday, the high 83 degrees. Currently in downtown Seattle, cloudy skies, 53. I'm John Rep, Cairo News Radio.
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6: All right, welcome back to the show. We're doing Friday favorites. We didn't have a chance to get to this last segment because we were just yapping away, talking about small animals and also
7: the tragedy that is nature, the beauty and tragedy just, that is nature.
6: You can't get away from it. I wanted to play this clip. This went viral, super viral. There was a woman who got pulled over as part of an emphasis patrol. I believe this was in Palm Beach, Florida.
7: Yes,
6: correct. She gets pulled over and the officer walks up to her window and he says, and you'll hear all of this in just a second. He says, ma'am, I'm pulling you over. The reason is I saw you with a, he says it very confidently too, which is what you want your police officers.
7: Sure, yeah.
6: Except when they're wrong. And he says, ma'am, I pulled you over because I saw you with a cell phone in your right hand. And she kind of laughs and he says, you know, we're not supposed to be doing that. And it's an emphasis patrol and I, you know, yada, yada. And she says, well, you didn't see me with a cell phone in my right hand because then she raises
7: up her stump. Yeah.
6: She doesn't have a hand there. Now, a normal person might at that point, a normal police officer might at that point say, hey, you know what? I can see where this is going. It's not going to get better for me. This is all on camera.
7: Right, body cam.
6: Let's just go on your way. Friendly reminder, don't use a cell phone, especially in her case.
7: Yeah.
6: Don't use a cell phone. He doubles down, though, and it just gets worse and worse, and he makes her raise her hand to God. The whole thing is awful and hilarious. Here's a little bit of it.
8: Hello, ma'am. Hey, good morning. I'm Deputy Gonzalez with the Palm Beach County Sheriff's Office. Recent way being pulled over in the city of Lake Worth today. We're doing an operation for a distracted driver, and you drove past me holding the phone with your right hand, manipulating that phone. I mean, I saw you
9: so
8: with the phone in your hand.
9: Obviously not. So you want to just call this a day?
8: Or? I don't want to call it a day. You had a hand up, manipulating.
9: You just said my right hand.
8: Well, I thought I saw you with your right hand.
9: You had a hand up.
8: The right hand. I saw you manipulating.
9: So you didn't.
6: Showing stump.
7: Right. And he sticks to his guns.
6: Yep.
8: With the right hand, perhaps not, right?
9: But I saw you. You didn't see me with my right hand.
8: Okay, so you saw.
9: Are you saying that you saw me with my right hand?
8: I know what I just said. I'm asking you now. Did you or not have your phone on your hand?
9: I did not.
8: You did not have your phone on your hand?
9: I did not.
8: Hand to God, you did not have your phone on your hand.
6: Raises her stump.
9: Hand to God.
8: The other hand to God, you know.

0: 20.
1: Oh, cool. Then he says, raise your other hand to God. Her left hand, which is there.
2: You could have said your only hand.
1: Yeah.
3: Right.
1: Or just stopped. He could have just stopped.
3: Yeah.
1: And been like, hey, you know what? We're trying to hit a quota of cars that we pull over. Yeah. We apologize. Obviously, you weren't using your cell phone with your right hand. Even in that case, if she was using it with her left, likely deterred from doing it again in the near future. So that's positive. That's good.
3: Sure. Yeah.
1: Worst case scenario, she still will. But he told her it was with her right.
3: Yeah, he did.
1: She doesn't have a hand. Just let her go on her way. But that's not what he does. He goes back to his car. When he returns, he's got a citation in hand. He hands it off to her.
0: All right, ma'am. So you're going to receive a citation for wireless communication device, handheld while driving. We got to put the phone down as we operate a motor vehicle.
4: Oh, and you put on there that you saw me with my right hand holding it, yeah?
0: I did not put that. No, if you want to take it to court.
4: But that's what you said when you pulled me over, yes?
0: That's what I said,
4: you saw me holding my device with my right hand.
0: I'm not disagreeing with you. Yes, that's what I said. Okay. Yes. So if you want to take it to court.
4: And that's what you saw.
0: That's what I said.
4: That's what you said you saw.
0: Yes.
4: Okay.
0: If you're going to take it to court, option 5 on the back of the ticket, that's how you take that ticket to court. Do you have any questions for me?
4: No. Thank you.
0: Have a good day.
1: So she goes on her way. Video gets posted. It's viral. And he then puts in a request. He says, I'd like the citation pulled. She doesn't need to pay that ticket.
3: Yeah.
1: I might have been wrong. Which is the right move.
3: It is. I've been chewing on this story for a day.
1: Yeah, what do you have any more?
3: I really think she was holding it in her left hand and steering with her stump. I really do.
1: Well, you made the point yesterday that you sometimes steer with your knee you're eating cereal.
3: Only when I'm eating cereal or putting on makeup.
1: That's true.
3: You know, it's a two-handed job. I've seen that happen, not by me.
1: I've seen it too.
3: So, you know, I genuinely think he saw her with a phone in her hand.
1: But he said right hand.
3: He did walk up and he that's where he messed up.
1: We are a nation of laws.
3: We are a nation of laws. And now we're a nation of body cams.
1: Yes. I do think it's really sneaky, though, that he did not. I do wish he, if you're going to have the guts to issue a citation at that point.
3: Yeah.
1: Which he didn't have to.
3: Didn't have to.
1: I feel like maybe that was a little more hubris. But anyway, he issues the citation.
3: Mm-hmm.
1: I would have respected it if he would have said, I thought I saw it with her in her right hand.
3: Mm-hmm.
1: But he neglected to put right hand on there for a very specific reason, obviously, because she doesn't have it.
3: I'm confident I saw her holding a phone.
1: Yeah.
3: I assumed it was her right hand.
1: Yes.
3: Upon further review of the situation.
1: Of the subject.
3: That wasn't a possibility.
1: Quickly determined.
3: So I'm going to determine that it was in her left hand.
1: Yeah. I may have been mistaken, but I do think it was. That would have been.
3: Yeah.
1: I would have respected that.
3: But when you, I don't have a right hand and yet goes viral.
1: Yeah. I mean, you're out of luck.
3: Yeah, you're done.
1: I really do think, though, she will be deterred from using a phone in the future while she's driving.
3: I hope so. I think you're probably right. I hope that's the case.
1: I hope so, too. Yeah, I hope
3: a lot of people
1: safe.
3: Never learn, man.
1: They never learn.
3: I see them daily.
1: She may be empowered to use a phone more now. She might feel like she's got to get out of jail free card. I don't know. I don't know. Yep.
3: I was going to stop myself.
1: Check swing.
3: This weekend. Check swing on that one, baby.
1: Let's move on to this story real fast.
3: You know, innovation's a big fat
1: one. You made a joke about this the other day, and you were right. There was a bunch of news about Joe Biden. She's been all over the news.
3: I cannot believe the storyline these days is, we saw a headline, because you get the news on the station all day, every day.
1: Yeah.
3: I see this Chyron that goes across the bottom of America, which network it was.
1: CBS. They had the original interview with her.
3: Every network has run with this story. Joe Biden thought the president must have been having a stroke during 2024 president's debate.
1: I have that audio. This is her talking to CBS for a 60 Minutes piece. And you were making the joke when she said it. You said, we were like, why is she on the news so much?
3: Why is she on every channel? Next thing I see, was he drugged? Did they drug him before the debate? I said, what, she's selling a book?
1: Bingo. That's what it is.
3: Of course
1: she's selling a book.
3: Why else do you dig up the story? No, but I'm sorry. I was poor choice of words.
1: No, it's perfect choice of words. Oh. Here's what she said. She said she thought in the moment she thought he was having a stroke.
5: I mean, as I watched it, I thought, oh my God, he's having a stroke. And it scared me to death.
1: Okay, so
3: that's horrible. No, I think she genuinely was afraid of that. I didn't contemplate that.
1: I don't think she was.
3: Oh, I don't know. As bad as that looked.
1: Here's why I don't think she was. 30 seconds after the debate, this was her on stage with Joe Biden. Now, if you really did think, so there's one of two things here. If you really thought that your spouse, they've been married forever.
3: Yeah.
1: Obviously, he's not a young man. I think she's about 10 years younger than he is, so she's got a little age difference on him.
3: Yeah, she's.
1: if you really thought, if she really thought that he was having a medical episode, a stroke is a serious thing. Oh, that's an emergency room move right there. Straight. Yeah. And obviously, given his age and given all of the stuff, then, I mean, he's president of the United States. He's going to get the best care. They're going to want to make sure that that's okay.
3: Yeah.
1: She would not have been on stage immediately after telling him what a great job he did, talking about four more years, if she really thought he had a stroke in that moment.
6: Thank you all enough for staying and for being here and for all your support. Joe, you did such a great job. You answered every question. You knew all the facts. And let me ask the crowd, what did Trump do?
3: She's clearly campaigning there.
6: Yes.
1: That's what it felt like to me.
3: But I don't think she had the luxury of taking him quickly to an emergency room.
1: Doesn't matter. If you're president of the United States, if anybody thinks he's having a stroke, they're going to protect his life like that. They're going to run him to the hospital as fast as possible.
3: Probably.
1: So if she really thought he was having a stroke.
3: I mean, maybe initial, when he's up there, he was deer in the headlights. I thought he was having a stroke.
1: Yeah, it was not good.
7: Making sure that we continue to strengthen our healthcare system, making sure that we're able to make every single solitary person eligible for what I've been able to do with dealing with everything we have to do with, if we finally beat Medicare.
1: I mean, it was bad.
3: It was
1: a
3: very
1: historical
3: event.
1: But she was plugging a book.
3: Yeah.
1: And so I do think there's a little bit of maybe history rewriting that's happening so that she has some context to speak on the book.
3: You know, why you trot this out, the story out ever again? I mean, I guess.
1: You see the title of the book?
3: No.
1: I didn't see nothing.
3: No,
1: I'm just kidding. I don't know. It's an autobiography. It's a memoir. I don't know what the title is. That's a fake title.
3: Oh, let's go to the beach, it says.
1: Yeah.
3: Who wants ice cream?
1: Oh,
3: the new memoir
1: gosh.
3: From Jill Biden. Yeah.
1: Who wants ice cream?
3: We're a good title. How about some training wheels for this guy?
1: Oh, that's funny.
3: The new memoir.
1: All right. We got text messages next. Lots of stuff. Stick around.
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1: Welcome back to the show. A lot of great text messages. Let's just dive right in. Go for it, Laura.
2: On Over Budget Light Rail, 360 says SD4 OTW on the way.
1: Yeah, absolutely. It is. They're gonna have to.
3: Four?
1: SD4. They're going to do it.
2: They got to at least get to like an even number, right?
1: Yeah. Yeah. Even Steven.
3: SD5 Judgment Day? Dan in Maple Valley says, they're either stealing the money or criminally incompetent.
1: Mark in Port Townsend, Sand Transit will become viable as government authorities artificially inflate the cost of automobile transportation through higher gas taxes, road use taxes, and licensing and registration fees. The cost to build and run Sound Transit will still not pencil, but higher ridership will be forced upon the public through these taxes and fees. The whole thing is unethical and criminal. Thank you, Mark.
2: Kay says, this is new to us and it will be hard to get people out of their cars, but soon everyone will see that it's faster on the train. If we wait and do it later, it will just cost that much more.
1: How could it possibly cost more than it costs
3: now? Don't say that out loud. Don't say it three times.
1: Possibly.
2: Don't spin around.
1: Sound transit. No, just kidding.
3: Beetle train. Keith and Roberta in the 425, please acknowledge that the two-line train just opened across the lake. We are riding it and is loaded with commuters. Please stop using 2025 stats.
1: Keith and Roberta, I am so glad that you guys are enjoying it. Yeah. I still don't think it's worth the cost.
3: It's romantic when you got the whole car to yourself, too.
1: So nice. AI and Seebeck says, light rail, a futile attempt to solve
2: it. Al.
1: Al. Isn't that funny?
2: Can you imagine having that name now?
1: I just see AI now.
2: It's like the new Alexa name.
1: It's weird. AI has rewired my brain. I don't even see the name Al.
3: Hi, Al.
1: Al and Seebeck. Light rail, a futile attempt to solve a 21st century problem with 19th century technology.
3: That was funny.
1: Thank you,
3: it's
1: AI.
3: New, and you're like, trains are the oldest technology. That was great. Josh says, as a Sound Transit employee, these estimate ridership numbers are wild. They'll never get there. Continue to pay for this is ludicrous. This guy works for him.
1: Thank you, Josh. Oh, this is funny. Oh, go ahead, Laura.
2: On the broken roller coaster in Texas and being stuck upside down. Do you want to read this one?
1: Yes. Rick and Botha says, did I hear Jake correctly? College kids stuck in a compromising position on a pleasure pier? Isn't that funny?
3: Yeah, I think it's under the pleasure pier is what you're thinking about there, Rick.
1: That's
3: and
1: probably
3: Botha.
1: True, too.
3: Kathy says, Spike, better to have ankles like Trump than a brain like Biden.
1: Come on. That's not nice.
3: Nice to your elders.
1: It's not nice to anyone. Although it is.
3: True.
1: It is funny. On Pelagons, we talk about Pelagons. Tony in Buckley says, you'll shoot your eye out, kid.
2: Josh in Auburn says, I am not a gun owner and never had a dad that taught me, quote, dad things, but I make it my duty to make sure my kid knows about weapon safety. He's got Nerf guns and some play swords. I teach him constantly on correct gun safety. Even with the fake stuff, it's important they know the harm it can cause.
3: Brilliant. Thank you.
1: It's a great way. Nerf guns are actually a great introduction to this type of thing because you have to be, they can still hurt. You can actually, we had a friend.
2: You'll shoot your eye out.
1: You can shoot your eyes out. We had a friend who had to have got a retina detachment. From his kid shooting him in the face with a Nerf gun.
3: Those things are more powerful than you think.
1: They're very powerful these days. Yeah.
3: 360 says, I had two buddies in high school that spent a couple days with me on family property. They were excited to be able to shoot at targets, but I let them know up front, if you shoot something alive, you eat it. You guessed it. One of them shot a robin. I fired up the barbecue.
1: Oh, no.
3: And we cooked and ate it.
1: Gross. On Spencer Pratt for mayor, Kara the cleaning lady says, what could go wrong with electing somebody who has no political experience? Seattle, hold my beer.
3: Oh, my, just my coffee. Come on.
1: Well, no, they don't make coffee here anymore.
2: Oh, Elaine in Puyallup says, when Jimmy Kimmel talks about Spencer Pratt, he says being mayor shouldn't be your first job. Has he looked at Seattle's mayor or New York City's mayor? Seems to be the new trend.
1: That's a great point, Elaine.
3: It is. It's a great point. On more animal rescues, Jennifer in Buckley says, I found an emaciated female cat on a boat launch. Took her home and saw that she was producing milk. The next day I went back. Search for 2 hours, nothing. My daughters and I decided to pick up some blackberries before we left. Next thing I hear are tiny mews and five little kittens come running. We still have two of them.
2: And I got a picture.
1: Really?
2: They are the cutest cats. They're like cuddling together in a heart shape. Oh, I love it when people send me pet photos.
1: Can you
2: on
1: imagine?
2: The text line.
1: What a heartwarming thing, especially for the weekend. Let's end on a really positive note there. Let's end on the cat rescue.
3: Beautiful,
1: that's
3: beautiful.
1: Have a great weekend, guys. John Curley's coming up next. We really appreciate you guys hanging out with us, and we hope you want to do it next week, too. So we'll be back here Monday. We'll see you then. Bye-bye.
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27: ABC News, I'm Mike Dabusky. President Trump says he wants a short-term peace agreement with Iran to include reopening the Strait of Hormuz and commitments from that country around its nuclear program. But Iran says the president is mischaracterizing the deal, according to state media.
28: They're pushing back on these points that the president put out in that social media post and laying out their own demands for what a short-term agreement would be. And they include having some control over traffic in the Strait of Hormuz. They want to see $12 billion in frozen assets released to Iran before they agree to anything. They are not willing to commit to turning over that enriched uranium. And also, they're putting Lebanon back on the front burner, saying that there has to be a complete ceasefire there in order to get an agreement between the U.S. and Iran.
27: ABC's Karen Travers. And a federal judge now says President Trump's name must come off the Kennedy Center, ruling the decision has to come from Congress. This is ABC News. There is no longer a threat of an explosion involving that toxic chemical tank in Orange County, California, which forced 50,000 people to evacuate in the last week. But now the response has moved into a new phase.
29: On the same day lawsuits are being announced involving the chemical scare, today the cleanup phase is now underway. The emergency response and threat from the chemical tank is over, and it's now transitioning into a cleanup phase of waste removal. A safety zone around the tank has been reduced down to 150 feet. People who live in the area are being asked to fill out a survey on the city's response to the incident and ways to improve future emergency responses. Alex Stone, ABC News, Los Angeles.
27: Five people were killed early this morning on a stretch of I-95 in Virginia after a bus careened through a work zone, striking several other cars. 44 people were injured, three of them critically. Police say an investigation is underway. I'm Mike Dubusky, ABC News.
11: Still ahead, recovery in Longview and new questions after this week's deadly chemical implosion. But first, here's Nate Connors at the traffic desk.
12: Thank you, John. We're looking at 1 hour commutes between Tacoma and Olympia, both directions this afternoon. So South 5 were jam-packed through JBLM. More slowing between Lacey and Olympia. And then northbound I-5 scattered backups from Lacey all the way into DuPont. Renton to Puyallup on the Valley Freeway, 40 minutes. We're bumper to bumper from State Route 18 into Sumner. Seattle to Federal Way is a half hour. 35 minutes to get through Seattle on northbound I-5. Your scattered backups start at the Michigan Curve. Seattle to Linwood, 25 minutes. We're slow from Shoreline through Linwood. Bellevue to Linwood at a half hour. So you're slow in Kirkland, then you're clear in Total Lake, and then scattered backups from Bothell all the way to the Alderwood Interchange. And Everett to Marysville pushing 15 minutes. Pretty solid from the Boeing Freeway all the way to 528 heading into Marysville. Cairo News Radio, real-time traffic. I'm Nate Connors.
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11: Good afternoon. I'm John Rep. Recovery efforts continue today at the site of the Longview chemical tank implosion as the number of victims yet to be found has dropped to three. Cairo News Radio's Corwin Hake reports from the scene.
13: Searchers yesterday recovered six more bodies from the site of Tuesday's disaster at Nippon Dynawave Paper Mill, bringing the official death toll to eight, with three more victims yet to be recovered. Longview Fire Battalion Chief Matt Amos says the remaining three lie just beyond the area emergency responders have penetrated so far.
14: So our crews are rehabbing right now. They have to decontaminate every time that they leave that area, because of the hazards that are still there, and then they should be rested and ready for me when we go back, and then we will explore further in.
13: The recovered victims must also undergo decontamination before they are transferred to the county coroner's office. In Longview, Corwin Hake, Cairo News Radio.
11: The man found guilty of stabbing a woman in Tacoma's Point Defiance Park in 2024 has been sentenced to 22 years in prison. Nicholas Matthew attacked 34-year-old Victoria Nizzoli on a marked trail 5 mile drive. In 2024, she talked about her attack at a news conference.
15: I used my hands to try and shield my face and neck from the knife. And at one point, he did cut my neck near my carotid artery. And I thank God every day that he missed.
11: Last summer, Matthew was found guilty of attempted murder. King County's former sheriff says Seattle city leaders are failing to address rampant sex trafficking and shootings along the Aurora Corridor. John Urquhart tells GN Ursula that the city should start by developing targeted exclusion zones.
16: And the SOAP ordinance is one of the biggest things they could do. And boy, she ought to get her act together, that city attorney, and work on those SOAP ordinances.
11: The criticism comes after neighbors built those homemade barriers to halt crime. They've since been removed, but Seattle council members say they're now working on a bill that would make it easier to close streets in response to gun violence. Police say that they are continuing to step up patrols in the area. Here's a look at your forecast. Still clouds, the occasional shower, but those are going to taper off. The high 60 degrees tomorrow. A cloudy morning, but then clearing. The high 63, and you can expect mainly sunny skies Sunday afternoon, and then sunshine and clear skies Monday and Tuesday. The high on Monday, 76, and Tuesday, 83 degrees. Currently in downtown Seattle, cloudy skies, 53 degrees. I'm John Rep, Cairo News Radio.
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17: Hey, it's Sue Bell, and I'm in Palm Beach, and it's a Friday.
1: Oh, God, what's she wearing?
17: And I know you've been thinking all day, what does Sue Bell wear on Friday? Well, this Friday, I'm doing a white and gold thing. Oh. Now you don't have to worry anymore.
1: Underwear?
17: I'm in white. Oh. I'll let you know if I change colors tomorrow, but today we're having a white day underneath the banana tree.
1: What's the banana tree? Is that a part of her body? Oh, God, Andrew, why?
0: She is. It's on Friday. Everyone's asking what she's wearing.
2: All right, cheer me up now. Now I'm all grossed out. How you cheer me up?
3: Why are you worried about it?

0: dinner with Dr. Wagner. Yeah, I know my guy. That does my stem cell.
1: Oh.
0: We have sushi across the hall, across the street over there. And I was like, tell him about Zach Brown. He was nice enough to hear the story a second time without it telling me he had heard it before. I found out he's a big country music star, a fan as well. Apparently, he was out on some boat somewhere, and somebody handed him a Kenny Chesney CD like 12 years ago, and it just, that was it. After that, he just was always Dr. Mark Wagner, great with stem cells, and a big fan of country music.
1: How about that?
0: How about that, huh? Mm-hmm. Huh? Here we go. Alrighty, we got a good show. Joe got some sleep last night. That's good. Ooh. Plus, if you go to the Instagram page, the John Curley Show Instagram page, I think, do you have it up already?
1: Yes.
0: It's up there?
1: Yep.
0: Somebody, who brought those donuts in? I've never seen anything like it.
2: I think it's our news director.
0: It was like a science experiment. If a donut is over like 17 inches in circumference, will somebody eat it? Right? They were gigantic. They looked like spare tires that when you get the cheap tire, that when your tire gets on, just you can only go over 40 miles an hour on the thing.
2: It was for the Murrow Awards. It was a congratulations for that.
0: Congratulations. Here, have a heart attack. Let's, just before we get start the show, I just want to talk to Nate for a moment.
3: Is he in there? He's not there?
1: Unbelievable.
0: Wait, what if what if something's bumper to bumper and he is not here?
1: Honestly.
0: What the, huh? Oh, he's in the bathroom vomiting. I think he ate the donut.
2: He's nowhere to be seen from here.
0: Well, he's probably in the bathroom. Passing that thing.
1: Makes sense.
0: All right. More on that in just a bit. But first, there are a whole bunch...
4: that's a tease.
0: Thank you, yes, old lady. There are a whole bunch of words you're allowed to say and other words you're not allowed to say. Of course, it was George Carlin that was rolling through the seven deadly. Did you... You were able to beep them all out?
1: Yep.
5: Cursing, cussing, swearing, and all I could think of was...
0: Crowd loved it. There might be another word that you can't say. Now, this is not, it's not a four-letter word. It's a five-letter word. But for some reason, you don't seem to be able to get away with it on television all the time. And the word is Jesus. C.J. Stroud from Houston Texans was, as he always starts, every time he does an interview, he always does, you know, he professes his faith. This is what he said.
6: Your first NFL season.
0: This is like 2 years ago, right?
6: Yeah. A record-setting performance for you. What does this moment mean?
7: First and foremost, I just want to give all glory and praise my Lord and Savior, Jesus Christ. I mean, it's been amazing.
0: Yeah, and then for some reason when they aired the thing...
6: Your first NFL season and a record-setting performance for you. What does this moment mean?
7: I mean, it's been amazing being in this city for as short as I've been, but...
0: It was just dumb. NBC never apologized for it, but the fans knew what had happened because they knew that he always started, every time he would speak, he would always profess his faith. So the fans brought a biblical torrent of Twitter posts that even Moses would have trouble parting. It happened as well one time in golf. It was during a Masters when Bubba Watson was getting the green jacket.
8: Does it work? Yep. Wow. First off, to all my fans, you got to say go dogs.
0: Oh, sure, they let that in there. No, hold on.
8: And then second, I got to thank my Lord and Savior, Jesus Christ. This day means so much more than putting on this green jacket in many ways.
0: And then all of a sudden the screen went just...
9: All right, so a technical glitch there from Augusta National, but we will bring you much more of Bubba Watson. Obviously an emotional scene, and we saw it, Max. Not only after he won the championship and hugging his caddy and his mom came out on the green, but good friends...
0: And then mentioned God, and then suddenly we went to a flag screen.
9: ...friends of his around the green. It was a very, very emotional scene for Bubba Watson.
0: All right, so this is one of these things, right, of causation, correlation to, you know, is it happening, is it not happening? It's always up for debate. I remember one time I was interviewing somebody, and the producer came in my ear, and was telling me something. He said, what did he say? He said, I was interviewing Glenn Campbell, and in my ear, the producer goes, get off the Jesus crap. So my next question was, so what is it about Jesus that you love so much? And then what of all the parables, what's your favorite? And why don't you tell us, take some time. So there's the pattern of these words being edited out. And if Christianity is such a threat, it's this, people have a field day with this topic all the time. TV cameras have a hard time cutting away from one group of professional athletes. That's soccer players. If you notice recently, their devotion to a higher power seems to have more credibility than these sort of the mysterious injuries that heal faster than Lazarus at the tomb. But, it turns out in a study from scientists, it doesn't really matter how strong your faith is, even if the faith is non-existent, like a shin injury. But according to this guy, Nir Al, and his new book called Beyond Belief, the mere act of praying is enough to get your strength and resolve. And they have they near crushed the data of soccer players and how well they were playing, and found that any form of prayer is better than no prayer at all for soccer players. The study was also conducted with a group of people. They had three people stick their hands in the metal buckets of ice water. And one person was described themselves as religious, and they prayed faith-based. The second of the three was taught a prayer after describing themselves as non-religious but spiritual. And the third person was told not to pray at all. Well, as the test runs over and over again with a whole bunch of different groups of three, and it turns out the non-praying person withdrew their hands first from the painful ice bucket. But why? Well, the author of the book explains.
4: I learned something about human behavior that absolutely shocked me, and it forced me to write a book about this topic. Because for years, I thought the biggest drivers of our actions, of our behaviors, was motivation and discipline and willpower. But I was completely wrong. Because there's something much deeper running the show, and once you see it, you can't unsee it. It explains why smart, capable people stay stuck. It explains why two people who have the same exact goals get completely different results. And it has nothing to do with your personality or genetics. It comes down to beliefs. These are automatic predictions that your brain makes about what you can and can't do. And once you learn to rewrite those predictions, everything changes.
0: It's crazy. I got the book, so I'm halfway, about two or three paragraphs in, to get a better idea of beliefs.
1: Wow. Any two to three paragraphs.
0: Joe, you know how slow I read.
1: You start reading it 15 minutes ago?
0: No, but last night was okay. I got it like at 10 o'clock, download the thing. I'm like going into it. Here's the interesting thing. He also goes on to a study when people do, well, I'm going to put it out there into the universe and try to manifest it. He says none of that stuff works, or very little. But it's this idea of this belief. So the next time you see an athlete praying, it's probably best not to question or edit out their faith. It's just them expressing a belief that they benefit from and that we all benefit from when we marvel at their performances on the field. So there you go. How about that? Another book for you. I got three books going right now.
1: Oh, do you?
0: Yeah.
1: How about the one that I sent you? That
0: is a really heavy one.
1: It's not that heavy. It's
0: the
1: fun.
0: Darwin Economy. I'm three sentences in on.
1: Oh, good. Attaboy. Been working on that one for a couple weeks now.
0: They're stacking up.
1: I am. So it's interesting because
0: that's a good show for dyslexics.
1: Yes. Yes. Exactly. Yes. That C.J. Stroud clip. Didn't know that they had edited it out. It was such a clean edit.
0: Yes,
1: you would have absolutely no idea.
0: Cut right to him.
1: Yeah.
0: And I looked at NBC, never apologized for it. And people were just raining down on those guys.
1: Well,
0: I don't know if they did it for time's sake.
1: I mean, they didn't save much time. What I will say, though, and I don't know, again, if these things happen often.
0: This is like 2 years ago, right?
1: Yeah, at least. If these things happen often and they're edited that well, then maybe we'll just have no idea. But in other sports that I watch, like MMA, it's almost, I would say, 8 out of 10 athletes lead with, like, yeah, you know, thanking Jesus Christ, or yeah, whatever, or if they're Muslim, they give it, you know, whatever it is. So it's either making a comeback, or it's just, you know, just more popular in different sports.
0: Well, maybe, yeah, maybe MMA and whoever's running that, Dana White, or whatever, which one he's doing, maybe they don't cut away from it for that reason. Yeah.
1: I don't know. There's been studies recently too that younger people under a certain age are starting to go back to church, whatever religion they're involved in, it's gaining some momentum. So maybe it's just a little bit of a pendulum swing.
0: I kind of like to, like, the NFL, a lot of times the players at the end of the game will get in a circle. And I'm like, show that. I like that. And quickly they cut away to something else. And I'm like, are they intentionally cutting it away because they're afraid it makes people uncomfortable? And if that's the case, they don't get it. But I like it. I'm like, look at that. That's pretty cool.
1: I do think probably at some point there was a little bit of, oh, this could be divisive, or this could whatever, for big networks and big executives. And maybe that was true for, I don't know, 10 years or something in the 70s. But I think, if anything, now people are certainly not bothered by it.
0: But the weird thing is, divisive to who? Like, oh, we don't want to show people praying, having some faith in something else other than whatever. To me, it always felt like, and I had experienced it a couple of times live television, like, why not? If that's important to the guy,
1: yeah.
0: And the majority are Judeo-Christian or have some faith, right?
1: Sure.
0: What'd you do that face for? Like a weird face? I'm going to edit out your weird face. I have to now edit your weird face out of my memory. Hang on.
1: Yeah. Got it.
0: No.
1: Yeah.
0: There we go. Okay. Just edit that out.
1: Well done.
0: Thank you.
1: Couldn't even tell.
0: The weird blinking that I had to do. Is Nate back?
10: I never left.
0: Oh, you did.
10: Oh, did I?
0: Yeah. Where is the giant donut?
10: I have no idea.
0: You have no idea now because it's in your intestinal tract?
10: I never touched it, man. After you did the comparison of my face and I failed, remember you said if it was bigger than my head, I couldn't eat it?
0: Yeah, it was your rule.
10: And it was bigger than my head, so I didn't touch it, man.
11: But I love donuts so much.
0: Okay, Sherry, it's not you. Because Sherry held it up next to her hand, and we're like, it looks tiny now. all right, well, anyway, the donuts are out there, and it was a weird experiment to see who would eat the gigantic donuts.
1: And I've never seen donuts that big. I think it was legendary donuts. I don't know.
0: It looked like it was like a practical joke. Like somebody, let's see how big we can make a donut.
1: Yeah, they were good too. I tried a little piece.
0: Teeny quiet. It'll soak up some of the alcohol. Okay. It is Friday. All right, let's do this. Oh, by the way, I've got an initiative signing tomorrow.
1: Ooh.
0: Yes, if you are a millionaire, I guess that's the 22,000 people that are supposed to be affected by the millionaire tax. That's probably the only people that have been signing the thing. What? 97,000 people have signed already? The governor seems to have already said, as of yesterday or 2 days ago, well, it looks like the people are going to get their chance to be able to vote on this. Darn it! We will be at Coyote's Corner in Kittitas, which has a population of 4, including the dead raccoon on the side of the road, so that's 5. They've tucked us away. I don't quite understand why.
1: You and Brian Hayward,
0: the man himself.
1: Interesting choice of location.
0: I'm like, why not? Why not the Safeway in Cleveland? Why not, like, I don't know, Mike's Tavern? Why not go to the Keg? Naming other random places in Glalem. Why not the gas station, Warrior Gas Station? But, like, nothing against the Coyote store there in Kittitas.
1: I talked to Manny. He's a great guy. Maybe they didn't want you to be protested. I mean,
0: we could be in a storage unit somewhere in Tukwila. I'm like, Kelly, why there? I mean, I know the place.
1: Yeah.
0: But I guess the thing is,
1: it's a little out of
0: the
1: way.
0: We want people that are only really, really committed, that are willing to take the journey, you know, to start in a car and then switch over to mule pack. And then at that point, just crawl through the brush to finally get to us.
1: Do you know what time you're going to be there?
0: That's the other thing. They have us there from 3:30 in the morning to 5:30 in the morning. No, I'm kidding. No, it's like 10 to 1 or something.
1: 10 to 1. Okay, that's helpful for people.
0: Something like that. I'll have more details on that later.
1: Okay, good.
0: Again, it's an odd thing. Like, can you find Waldo and can you sign the initiative? More on where we'll be. We should get Kelly and ask her, why am I tucked away in a corner?
1: We don't want to make her feel bad. Maybe it was...
0: believe me, she should feel bad if we're there tomorrow and we get 6 people to sign up. Here comes Nate checking traffic, Nathan.
10: Yes, sir. 1 hour commutes this afternoon between Tacoma and Olympia in both directions of I-5. So South 5 jam-packed through JBLM. More slowing between Lacey and Olympia. None of that is new. It's North 5, which has an unusual stretch of scattered backups from Lacey all the way in the DuPont. Both directions of State Route 18 are heavy between I-5 and 167, heavier westbound. North 405 were slow from South Center through the S-curves. Bellevue to Renton is a half hour already, and it's packed from mid-Bellevue all the way down to the VMAC. Eastbound 2, we're seeing scattered backups between Monroe and Sultan, and on the water, the Edmonds and Mukilteo terminals both reporting 1 hour wait for drivers. Cairo News Radio, real-time traffic. I'm Nate Connors.
0: Thank you, Nate. You know there's parts of the house that aren't functioning correctly, and I'm not talking about anything electric or electrical, nothing to do with your computer or a washer or dryer or anything like that. You know what it is? It's places that you're trying to store stuff. I mean, you think, well, how's it not working? Well, here's how it's not working. You open whatever that is, the closet, the garage, and you can't find anything because it's just a mess. It's so disorganized. You don't even bother putting anything in the closet anymore because you never find it again. 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
26: Good afternoon. I'm John Rep. Former Attorney General Pam Bondi appeared in a closed-door interview with members of the House Oversight Committee. This assessment from California Representative Robert Garcia, the ranking member of the committee.
27: She refused to answer any questions about President Trump. In fact, she said that she would not speak or respond to any questions that had anything to do with President Trump.
26: Epstein survivors and critics have slammed Bondi's DOJ for not holding more of Epstein's accomplices accountable. The man found guilty of viciously stabbing a woman in Tacoma's Point Defiance Park in 2024 has been sentenced to 22 years in prison. Nicholas Matthew represented himself and was convicted of attempted murder for the attack on 34-year-old Victoria Nizzoli. Right up until sentencing, Matthew proclaimed his innocence.
28: Been a mistake. I'm not the person that did this, and I had nothing to do with this.
26: Nizzoli was not in court for the sentencing. In a written statement, she told the court she didn't want to waste any more of her life on the man who tried to kill her. 6 out of 9 bodies have now been recovered from the site of the Longview chemical tank implosion. As the work continues there, we are expecting an update from officials at the scene at this hour. But there are also looming questions now about the investigation and safety concerns. Cairo News Radio's Corwin Hake reports from Longview.
29: Brian Wood with Nippon Dynawave welcomes the coming investigations.
30: We work in a highly hazardous atmosphere and a highly hazardous industry. We approach it with the utmost care.
29: U.S. Congresswoman Marie Glusenkamp Perez worries the deadly incident could mean trouble for the whole paper mill industry.
31: Folks here have watched mill after mill close across the state, always wondering if their plant or job is next. And today that fear has reached new heights as people wonder if this accident will be the last straw for a viable mill and the first step towards closures.
29: Mill closures and a decline in mill employment statewide can be traced

0: 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And now, from the real-time traffic desk, here's Nate Connors.
1: Hey, thanks, John. Global Credit Union has our update. Okay, we're looking at one-hour drives between Tacoma and Olympia, both directions this afternoon. South 5, nothing out of the ordinary. We've got a big backup through JBLM, more slowing between Lacey and Olympia. But North 5, scattered backups from Lacey into DuPont. This started with a collision a couple hours ago, and we've really never fully recovered. Renton to Puyallup, 40 minutes. It's real heavy from State Route 18 into Sumner. Seattle to Federal Way is a half hour. Typical backup here, starting near Interurban Avenue. Here in Seattle, North 5, we're bumper to bumper from the Michigan Curve to the Columbia Towers, and then again from Mercer across the Ship Canal Bridge. 35 minutes to get through all this. South 5 is heavy at 85th now in the downtown. Linwood to Seattle, plan on a half hour. And Everett to Marysville, 20 minutes. You're slow from 526 all the way to 529. 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I'm Nate Connors.
0: Thank you, Nate. Taking a look at your forecast. Still cloudy skies and the occasional shower moving through, the high 60 degrees. Tomorrow, 63 degrees the high with morning clouds and then sun in the afternoon. And we're going to see that same pattern on Sunday before it warms up significantly on Monday and Tuesday. The high on Tuesday, 83 degrees with sunny skies. Currently in downtown Seattle, cloudy skies, 56 degrees. I'm John Rep, Cairo News Radio.
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3: 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It's Joe in the background. Coming along. Well, here we go again. Reason.com's got a great article about the, for years, the government has been hauling tech people before them in congressional hearings and screaming at them and making them apologize and, you know, admit that they causing people to kill themselves and, you know, shame on you and you should turn around. Remember that one that turned around, Mark Zuckerberg, turn around and apologize to those
4: like
3: people.
4: Yeah, like humiliation rituals.
3: Yeah, yeah. And they're like, so everyone go, you're on the two face. Now, how do I get an account on the two face? The guy's like, Two-Face, Senator? They know what they're talking about. Now, there's enough fear that they fomented when it comes to tech, and rightfully so, the people that are sitting there waiting for their job to be eliminated by the AI that they're training. So when you go before University of Arizona graduates and you say,
5: the question is not whether AI will shape the world. It will. The question is whether you will help shape artificial intelligence.
3: Yeah, you help shape it, and then it replaces you.
5: We do not know the precise contours of what this transformation will look like. But what we do know is it will require each of us to
3: learn to weld.
5: Adapt in ways that we cannot yet anticipate. My hope is that you will choose to engage anyway, that you'll choose to be in the room where these decisions take place and to have a voice in how they're made.
3: That's naive, right? I guess when you're the former Google CEO, Eric Schmidt, you can say stuff like, you're going to be in the room. You're not going to be in the room.
4: Nope.
3: No, your name's going to be on a piece of paper. I met this guy yesterday. He and his wife, they moved from Detroit. They left the car at home, and they thought, let's try to live a carless life. Nice folks. I was walking in, over near East Lake or along around the lake. I ran in and talked to him. The guy, he works over at Amazon, and he told me about what's happening over there. And maybe I just halfway into the sentence, I realized maybe I shouldn't say more. But anyway, nice folks from Detroit. But other people that I've spoken to as well, basically laying out that they are training AI to take their job. So right. Everybody has every reason to be concerned. So when the people boo, they're booing with good reason because this thing is coming and there's really not much they could do to stop them. University of Central Florida, 2026 graduate, same sort of thing.
6: Change is exciting, very exciting. And let's face it, change can be daunting. The rise of artificial intelligence is the next industrial revolution.

0: She see that? I think she was the first one to give a speech.
1: Yeah.
2: Okay. I struck a chord.
0: A nerve. Yeah,
2: May I finish?
0: No. All right. Anyway, so you see what happens, right? You get the government is out there for the long time talking about how bad tech is and kids are all messed up and you're doing all these terrible things and you should apologize. And then AI comes along and then now these graduates going out into the workplace are like, there aren't as many jobs. And then if I do get a job, I'm not getting paid as much. And if I'm a developer, that job is gone as well. Now we find Wire has got how many pieces they find on this thing. They go in
1: thousands
0: there
1: and
0: they
1: pages.
0: Dig in and they find out that the federal government is using the Department of Homeland Security, the FBI, are all working together now to find anybody that says, not anybody, but you have to sort of express in an organized group of people expressing the idea that you are deeply, deeply concerned about AI and that you would then become sort of an AI terrorist. They're forming this group. They're forming groups, looking for groups that might have a problem with AI and then might also become radicalized and violent.
1: Yeah.
0: I tell you, I get it. You could have somebody come in there and set things on fire. You know, we had all those environmentalists that were spiking trees and causing great damage to, earth movers and things. So that stuff does happen. Now they're just on the lookout for it. But once they get going, the ball starts rolling. The snowball starts going down the hill. They start gathering more and more people into these groups that they're now sort of spying on. Yeah. They have the ability to spy on them.
1: This is the anti-tech, I believe they're calling them anti-tech extremists. And it's not, you know, hey, I'm going to go throw a bomb at a data center. This is just like, oh, let's organize a protest or whatever it is. So and nobody know this. They happen to find these leaked documents. So it's a little concerning that they're, you know, basically creating a new class of anti-government, you know, like activists, I guess, and spying on them.
0: Yes.
1: And they're also at the same time that the DOJ just subpoenaed Reddit and Twitter and a bunch of other social media sites for
0: FTM
1: for details on people that were expressing unfavorable views of immigration policy. So they're making a lot of lists and they're making
0: FTM, Joe.
1: Go on.
0: FTM. Follow the money.
1: Oh, I got you.
0: Same thing that happened when a report was released, April, remember the Biden administration?
1: Yep.
0: When he was having strokes every day?
1: Yep.
0: 900 pages released to see the Department of Justice was working with pro-abortion people. Pro-abortion people were sending the Department of Justice, hey, here's where the next group is going to be meeting. We'll keep you in touch with their emails. Here's the name of all the activists that are pro-life. You can follow them here and here. Here's this. And then the Department of Justice under the Biden administration would then write back and say, hey, thanks for that. We'll do this and do this. So follow the money. Where was the money coming from? Well, it was coming from pro-abortion people that were giving money, Planned Parenthood, to the people that are in there. This is the AI folks that are deeply now embedded into the federal government, mm-hmm. wanting to carve out other people. You choose us over this other one. You make sure you use our AI or we'll give you this and give you that. And you just protect us to make sure that we squash anybody that's got any sort of problem with us. And we'll even let you use the AI to spy on them, mm-hmm. to see who they are, to see where they go. Same thing that they did with the people there January 6th. Were they in the building? Were they coming into the building? No, were they just standing outside? Oh, they go to the bank. They say to the bank, hey, bank, tell us where they spent their money. Did they buy a Bible? Did they do anything else? What's their email? What's their phone number? Where are they? We'll go to their door 2 weeks after they were in Washington, D.C. And we'll say, hey, what were you doing in Washington, D.C.? Why was the FBI doing that? Because you had organizations are giving money to positions of power in order to make sure that they could infringe upon our ability to speak. And all you have to do is just freeze people enough. Just give them enough of a scare, right? Like the guy that the anti-abortion guy, they showed up at his house. He was in Pennsylvania. They said, we'll bring him in. We'll bring him in. You can then you can question him there. And the DOJ said, no, that's okay. Don't bring him in. They sent 16 FBI agents to his house at 7 o'clock in the morning to drag him out in his underwear. Why? They want to scare you. They'll do the same thing with this. They don't want you to put up anything on wherever social media saying, hey, this data center's bad or this AI is taking all these jobs or they're spying on all of us. So now they have an entire department ready to go under the same bunch of jokers that started right after 9/11, right?
1: Yep.
0: So it's all part of the same thing.
1: Yep.
0: FTM. CM,
1: a lot
0: maybe.
1: Easier. Pretty soon they won't have to ask permission from anybody.
0: Just shut it down. Yep. Or you'll think you're posting stuff, right? They did during the COVID stuff. You'd put up, hey, I think this vaccine's dangerous. You get shut down.
1: Shadow ban.
0: Hey, where's Biden's, where's Hunter's laptop? Shadow ban, right? Well, are you really upset on a scale of 1 to 10? Where are you on this one? This law enforcement warns of anti-tech extremism.
1: Here's what scares me about this one is that once you create this, you know, extremist group, and they did it, even somebody got like 60 years for being an Antifa protester because now they're a domestic terrorist. I think that this is
0: they recognize Antifa now as something other than an idea?
1: Yeah. This is basically next step is if you're anti AI or anti tech, you're going to be a domestic terrorist, and that's when the consequences.
0: I thought we're saving all that for the Catholics.
3: On a scale of 1 to 10, though, Joe.
0: Ten. I need a number.
3: Yeah, no, it's the number.
0: Ten is the size of a donut that Nate eats. Just to give you some perspective.
1: I mean, the whole umbrella, like all the AI stuff and the expansion. Yo, it's a 10 for me.
0: 10 for you. Yeah. Okay. Thank you, Joseph.
4: Yep. I never ate that donut, by the way.
0: Here comes Nate again.
4: All righty then. Canyon Park, northbound 405, just before just past 527. A stall blocks your left lane. Looks like they're left general purpose lane. Looks like they're getting ready to clear it here any minute. Meanwhile, we're backed up to 522. Bellevue to Linwood has a 10-minute delay, and we have even more scattered slowing starting in Kirkland. Seattle to Linwood, just 20 minutes. Once you get over that Ship Canal Bridge, it's all clear until you get into Shoreline, and then from there, it's just scattered slowing through Linwood. North 5 coming in from the south end, bumper to bumper from the Michigan Curve to the Columbia Towers, and then again from Mercer across the Ship Canal. So these two have almost connected. It's 35 minutes to get through this. Express lanes, mid-span on the Ship Canal Bridge. A stall blocks the right lane. South 5 is heavy at 85th in the downtown. Bellevue to Renton, half hour. You're bumper to bumper at 520 through Coal Creek Parkway. North 405 slows from South Center through the S-curves and Federal Way to Tacoma. 25 minutes. It's slow from South 320th all the way down to State Route 16. Cairo News Radio, real-time traffic. I'm Nate Connors.
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0: We're just talking about AI and now the public backlash to AI. It's anything that's AI generated now is being referred to as slop, whether it's music or photos, signs. There was a restaurant that put a sign out front that was pretty cool. It had a beer there and had that kind of sepia toned look. It was kind of a country bar, and they put it up there, and then people hated the sign because they knew the sign had been AI generated, and then told the owner of the restaurant, yeah, that sucks for you, man. I was like, well, how do I win? Because he just wanted to make a sign. I don't know. Who is this guy? Is he identified as anything? Oh, at SHLOMS.
1: Shloms?
0: Yes. He puts up he says it's a copy of a Monet water lilies. I generated the copy of Monet's painting. And, what do you think, everybody? And with that, everybody just starts blasting away. 7 million people looked at it and thousands responded. To that unmistakable hallmarks of AI-generated image, no cohesion, no depth, no color choice, no canvas waves. It lacks the mess of humility, and it has no coherent composition. Everybody blasted away, and shame on you for trying to copy a Monet, and we caught you. Well, as it turns out, then the guy writes back, well, wah, wah, it is Monet. But people have now a confirmation bias, anything, right? Yeah. So now they're highly suspect of anything. And they just, any kind of thing that even appears to be AI, they're on the lookout for it. So in a way, a lot of these people are actually acting like AI, you know?
1: Yeah, and hive mind.
0: Right. And that's what you're getting. So there is Monet's water lilies. And it's funny, he just put it up and then they hated it because. Which I support this. I think this is great. I think we're a little tuned up to be overly sensitive. But I think the demand for authenticity should always be there. Without it, then we become lazy and we accept slop, right? Then, well, that's good enough. Good enough, that's fine. But if there's a standard that we will all accept as something original or organic, because once we're removed from our humanity, then start to sound like Ted Kaczynski. Yeesh. Right? Where, by the way, if you have time, it's not going to make you go crazy. Read his manifesto, which I think was written 84? I think it was 84? It wasn't 87. Somewhere in there. I think 84. It's pretty wild because he nailed it. Exactly what's happening right now.
1: 95. Yeah.
0: Why did I think 84, 87?
1: That's all right. Don't beat yourself up.
0: No, I'm going to. Yeah, it was that late? No way. That's when the bombing started?
1: Says when it appeared in the New York Times and the Washington Post on September 19th, 1995.
0: He said, print it or I'm going to kill more people. And then his brother recognized the writing style and knew it was him. And then they found him there in the cabin. But it was printed then. But I think he might have come up with it earlier.
1: Okay, well, it's all right.
0: That's all right. Why don't you just get AI to tell you? You don't need me anymore.
1: Yeah, his core argument was that the Industrial Revolution and its technological consequences have been detrimental to human freedom and the natural world.
0: Yeah.
2: Right.
1: In 1995.
0: Oh, look at Teeny jumping in.
3: Like, you know anything. Like, you know the bottom of a whiskey bottle. That's what you know.
2: Right.
0: Couldn't even deny it. Here comes Nate again. Oh, don't want to catch him with his mouth full.
4: New way. Bellevue to Linwood. We're up to 40 minutes thanks to an earlier stall in Canyon Park that has cleared. And it's thick from Northeast 60th up to 527. North 5 heading into Seattle. Bumper to bumper at the Michigan Curve. And it doesn't clear till you get across the Ship Canal Bridge. 35 minutes to get through this. Still got this stall on the express lanes mid-span on the Ship Canal Bridge blocking your right lane. Our lake bridges are all clear. Westbound 520 per usual jams up in Montlake. Westbound 90, you're going to jam up at Rainier Avenue. Renton to Puyallup, 40 minutes. The north end looking pretty good. South end gets heavy at State Route 18 into Sumner. Tacoma to Olympia, 1 hour. Typical backups through JBLM and again between Lacey and Olympia. But Olympia to Tacoma is going up, an hour and 10-minute commute. We have scattered backups starting in Lacey, and that takes you all the way into South Tacoma. Cairo News Radio, real-time traffic. I'm Nate Connors.
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30: ABC News, I'm Mike Dabusky. President Trump has still made no announcement on whether he'll extend the ceasefire with Iran as the two sides try to work out a short-term peace agreement. ABC's Ian Panel.
31: We have been here before, in fact, at least 4 or 5 occasions. We've been told that a deal was close at hand, only for it not to materialize. It's not just President Trump who needs to sign off on it. Also, the Supreme Leader of Iran, Mujtaba Khamenei, needs to agree to it.
30: The president met with his team in the Situation Room for about 2 hours today to make a final determination about a deal with Iran. A federal judge today decided the Justice Department's anti-weaponization fund will be put on hold as a court considers a legal challenge to the idea. The fund is intended to finance payouts to those who claim to be victims of government weaponization. And a different judge now says the board of the Kennedy Center acted illegally by adding President Trump's name to the building. This is ABC News. 23andMe didn't do enough to safeguard customers' private genetic information during a recent data breach, according to a new lawsuit. More from ABC's Stephanie Ramos.
32: California Attorney General Rob Bonta says hackers were able to operate inside the company's systems for 5 months, accessing data linked to nearly 7 million users. Court documents say in July of 2023, 23andMe detected more than 1 million login attempts to a single customer account in just one day. Investigators say that should have been a clear red flag of a cyber attack, but the company failed to act.
30: And the National Park Service says it's rescued one of the hikers who fell on Mount McKinley. That person has been transferred to the hospital and is in unknown condition. As for the three still missing climbers, rescue crews have transitioned from a search and rescue mission to a recovery effort. Three people were killed in an explosion at a Dallas area apartment complex yesterday. Fire crews say they were responding to reports of a gas leak. Mike Dubusky, ABC News.
11: Still ahead, more victims recovered from this week's deadly blast in Longview. Details coming up, at first, a look at traffic from the real-time traffic desk with Nate Connors.
4: 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You got a 4 mile backup through JBLM, and now it's a new collision involving a school bus down there in Olympia at Eastside Street, blocking your right lane. And this is just past the off-ramp, so you can still easily access the Eastside Street off-ramp. Olympia to Tacoma, an hour 10, and we've got 20 miles of scattered backups this afternoon between Lacey and Tacoma. Here in Seattle, North 5, it's bumper to bumper from the Michigan Curve to the Ship Canal Bridge. About 35, 40 minutes to get through this. The express lanes mid-span on the Ship Canal, a stall still blocks your right lane. South 5 is heavy from Northgate to I-90. 40 minutes between Linwood and downtown. And on the water, the Edmonds Ferry Terminal, up to a 90-minute wait for drivers. Still looking at a one-hour wait for drivers at the Mukilteo Ferry Terminal. 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
11: Good afternoon. I'm John Rep. New information at this hour from Longview, where the official death toll from this week's tank implosion has risen to 9. Cairo News Radio's Frank Lindsay reports.
12: Longview Fire Chief Brad Hannig says crews have recovered the remains of one of the three people still unaccounted for after Tuesday's tragedy at the Nippon Dynawave site. Six others were recovered on Thursday. Two more people had been confirmed dead earlier in the week.
13: Our top priority is ensuring responder safety while treating every victim with the greatest dignity, care, and respect possible.
12: Meanwhile, the pH levels are back to normal in the ditches above the well fields in Longview, and no harmful discharges have made it to the Columbia River. Frank Lindsay, Cairo News Radio.
11: Seattle City Council members say they're working on emergency legislation that would make it easier to shut down streets to reduce gun violence and prostitution. The news comes after neighbors along Aurora Avenue built those homemade barriers to deter sex trafficking, which have since been removed. Former King County Sheriff John Urquhart tells Gian Ursula that's not enough, and he says, well, you can't fully solve the issue.
14: What you can do is you can disperse it. You can get them to go to other areas. You can break them up. We used to call it a stir in the pot.
11: He says prostitution exclusion zones would help officers crack down on Aurora crime. Sound Transit's light rail expansion plan is moving forward with some significant cutbacks. Cairo News Radio's Luke Ducey reports board members got an earful on those revisions.
15: With Sound Transit's ST3 plan behind schedule and facing a $34.5 billion deficit, several people let the board have it during public comment.
16: Not from West Seattle. We need a transit signal priority. Look it up.
14: Sit down, sir. Thank you.
15: The vote solidified projects Sound Transit can and can't afford on the can-do list. A new station at Graham Street in Seattle and link extensions to the Tacoma Dome, West Seattle, and from downtown Seattle to Seattle Center. A $22 billion extension to Seattle's Ballard neighborhood was deemed not currently affordable. Luke Ducey, Cairo News Radio.
11: Here's a look at your forecast. Cloudy skies today for the remainder of today and into tomorrow, and then skies gradually clearing. 60 degrees the high today, and then Saturday, look for that sunshine in the afternoon, the high 63. Sunday, morning clouds, then quickly warming up with the high 68 degrees, and then look for a great start to the week with sunshine, the high Tuesday all the way up to 83 degrees. Currently in downtown Seattle, cloudy skies and 58. I'm John Rep, Cairo News Radio.
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1: I just love being high. I love drugs. Hey, I'm going to go throw a bomb at a data center.
3: Hey, that seems awkwardly edited.
1: Yeah, wait a minute.
0: Yeah, come on now.
17: Maybe I think that gives a hint that it's not real.
1: I hope so.
0: Yeah, I hope so too. And I need to get Joe out of here. Sheesh. See what they can do? See what these people can do? This is
1: manipulating me.
17: I'm not even AI and I can do
0: that. Yeah, you can do all sorts of stuff.
1: Oh, boy.
0: You have too much time on your hands, my friend. Get out of your parents' basement, would you?
1: Touch your ass, Andrew. Yeah? Come on.
0: What? What'd you say?
17: Touch my ass.
0: What? Joe.
1: I said touch grass.
0: I hope they drive you out of here by your ear.
1: What is going on?
0: Like, oh.
17: Grass. Touch grass.
0: People pay you for this? My dad used to say. Muckleshoot Casino Resort text line 1-888-973-5476. Pam Bondi. Thyroid cancer, apparently, she has. She testified, but behind closed doors. And she, you don't have any of her sound. They didn't, nothing recording, but she did issue a statement on Fox News. She sent it to Fox News saying that she hails Trump's administration for the justice and transparency regarding the Epstein files.
1: This was her. That was her opening statement.
0: Right. And then she said this has been going on for five administrations and it's only the Trump administration that's, you know, letting it all out there. Here, if there was nothing there, if it wasn't that bad, there would not be this much news about it. It's as simple as that. Now, hit the Coast to Coast music for 1 second, please, Andrew, while you're in there editing Joe's comments. I know it's going to sound like I've gone to Joe's town, Kookie Land, where Joe is the mayor and governor of Kookie Town. There was a guy that says he is a time traveler, and he says that the future, which is like he went to 2620 or something like that, whatever the year was, that the world, that the government, we're not governed by people, we're governed by a machine, AI. And I say, bring it on. Because let's say if AI were in charge, right, it would just say, here are all the files. I don't know if it talks like that or not.
1: I like it.
0: Okay. Here are all the files. This is everything that everyone did. Because it doesn't care, right? And you can't get in there. We're now knowing that AI is able to think beyond and you can't program beyond it. Like it won't allow itself to be deleted. It would just simply lay it all out. And then you could just, you know, who did what? Who was there? Were there murders? How old were the kids? Blah, blah, blah. It was just, gave it all to you. And like that way, no one's protecting anybody else. We're not spending millions and millions of dollars, right, talking about this stuff when there's other far more important things to be looked at. But just think of the man hours, right? If you're one of these congressional, if you're in Congress, you're in Senate, and you've got like seven staffers and you're sending three on it, there's all these lawyers. Think about all the money it's taking for everybody to point the other direction or accuse somebody else of something else. I bring on the AI to run the government. And it would is this effective? What are the metrics? Does the program work? No. Boom, gone. Boom, gone.
1: I think part of the reason that it is such a big deal is that if it were that transparent, if we saw everything that was in there that they're trying to kind of keep away, it would just be, we would have to start from scratch, raise the whole system, and because it
0: wouldn't be that hard to do.
1: Every you take
0: the
1: party,
0: you start with the Constitution.
1: Yeah.
0: There it is. There are the Articles of the Constitution. Yes. You got the Declaration of Independence. Say, now, there ahead, these are the laws. This is the way it works. No, you know, no moving money over here, over there. Nobody doing any favors for anybody. Just flat out, this is the way it's going to run. And then the AI robot guy and his dog comes to your house and drags you out of there, throws you into the robot dog jail. I haven't thought that far ahead.
1: Hmm.
0: Bondi is blaming the new AG.
5: She continues to push.
0: Oh, this is according to... Who's this guy? Oh, Robert Garcia? Or this guy?
1: What are people questioning here?
0: Yeah, don't get between this guy and a microphone. It'll kill you.
5: All of the investigation and the blame on acting AG Todd Blanche. She said, and I quote, acting AG Blanche was managing the entire investigation, end quote. What she's saying here is that it was Todd Blanche, the current acting AG, that was leading the Epstein investigation, and quite frankly, all of the mistakes that we saw, the redactions, not protecting survivors, she continues to push that back onto the acting AG, Todd Blanche, who, by the way, was Donald Trump's former personal lawyer.
0: Oh, yeah, let's throw that in there. Okay. Bondi stated that she would not be answering questions related to the president.
5: I also personally asked the former AG five times and five different questions about her conversations with President Trump. Whether he directed her at any given time on the Epstein files, what he knew, what he asked her to redact or not, and she refused to answer any questions about President Trump. In fact, she said that she would not speak or respond to any questions that had anything to do with President Trump. It's also interesting that sitting next to her is DOJ counsel, somebody that currently works for the Department of Justice, who on multiple occasions stepped in and told the former attorney general that she was not going to answer those questions.
0: Yeah, it's pretty typical that even though the AG is supposed to be representing the entire United States and you're appointed at the pleasure of the president, normally do 6 years on this thing. I think it's six. Often they almost feel like the lawyer for the president, and they tend not to disclose any information that's happening within the closed doors between the president and the attorney general. A lot of times they avoid that sort of stuff. But doesn't matter. Garcia is running for election, and he's got to get some airtime. The whole thing's a stupid, stinking mess. Bondi said she was also asked about Maxwell.
5: We asked questions.
0: Boy, a lot from Garcia. You should just donate to his campaign directly.
5: And again, she referred those questions to Todd Blanche in the Bureau of Prisons. So let's be clear. We have many questions for Mr. Blanche. Why was she transferred to a less secure facility? And Ms. Bondi claims to have no knowledge of the actual transfer, no knowledge that it was a less secure prison, and didn't know about it until she found out after the fact, and then will refuse to answer additional questions.
0: Anything you want to say, Joe? Because I'm so bored with this topic.
1: Yeah, they ought to just make it go away by finishing the release. But apparently that will cause too much damage to too many people, and so we're too done.
0: D's and R's, all of them all together, and they're all get caught up all in it, and they're just waiting for people to get tired of it.
1: When D's and R's and B's.
0: What?
1: Billionaires.
0: Oh, okay, yeah, yeah.
1: And that's by design. I think it's supposed to be that tangled because that way you kind of, there's no person's in a comfortable position to untangle.
0: Do you want to answer this question, Mr. Wallace?
1: Mm-hmm.
0: Who does it all go back to? You can say no comment. You can just simply avoid it. Fear of some retribution that could come to you from some other place or some other person or...
1: Well, here's the thing. I mean,
0: oh boy, okay. Let me get away from you.
1: There are certainly a lot of
0: Joe's last day on the air, everybody.
1: No, I'm okay, fine.
0: Don't do it.
1: No, all right. I won't.
0: Not worth it.
1: No.
0: It's a tiny, teeny, tiny show. It's just
1: very tiny, teeny, little bitty.
0: Never mind. Moving on. a couple quick bits of Donald Trump news. One, the. A judge, I forget which one it was, just recently said, yeah, you got to take your name off the Kennedy Center.
1: Yeah.
0: Okay. And then also the $1.8 billion or the...
1: $1.776.
0: $776. That money will probably not be allowed to move into some sort of fund that will be able to pay people that are part of what Trump sees as lawfare against them. The January 6th and a bunch of other people that were also caught up in it. So that thing's going to get caught up. This is the morass of the... outrageous moves by the White House, and then the response to it, and then the fact that they're still talking about the $250 bill.
1: Yeah, the golden calves now.
0: Now
1: all the statues.
0: The statues in New York, or the statues in Washington D.C. are being covered in gold.
1: Do you think? Honest question.
0: I'm on the hot seat. Uh-oh.
1: Do you think he comes up with all this stuff himself, or does he just have a team, or is it people in his cabinet that are like, okay, what can we, like, let's
0: say you're trying to curry favor with the boss, and the boss has a whole bunch of power, even if it's not, you know, constitutionally written, right? You get the executive order. So you're sitting in a group, and you want to move up with the boss, all right? And you're sitting there, and you say, hey, Mr. President, I came up with an idea the other day. You know, it'd be really cool.
6: What's that?
0: That if your face were on a $250 bill, because we're celebrating the 250th anniversary, you can put your face on it.
6: I like that. What's your name?
0: Greg.
6: Greg. That's good. I like that. Yeah, I like that too.
0: Why don't you look into that? See if they can make that happen. Right? Yeah. I could see something like that happening. Yeah. If your boss had all the power in the world, could do all sorts of stuff, you just come up with ideas.
3: I like this. What's his name again?
1: Greg,
3: Ted?
1: Sir.
3: Ted?
1: Greg.
3: Is it Ted? I like Ted's idea. It's Greg, sir. Yeah, whatever. I like the $250 idea. That's good.
0: But do
3: go
0: they...
3: find an artist. Go find an artist or something.
0: Do you think...
3: I can find an artist, Mr. President. Okay, who are you? I'm Greg's brother. Well, we hired two brothers. What the hell's going on here?
1: do you think they have a brainstorming meeting like once a week? Like just say, what do you got, guys? Or is it... do people just pitch them this on the plane? They got something going on because they're just
0: here's the other part of it. If you're in there in this group in the tight circle, right? You realize after this thing is over, the president is really good at marketing. He's probably the most consequential president we've had in the last 100 years, good and bad, right? Yep. That he's got deep, his son has got deep roots and a whole bunch of things. Where's your next job? I remember when I was living in Washington, D.C., and when the Bushes lost and the Clintons came in, all the people, the number of resumes that start flying out there, I think, on the 7th or 5th of November, whatever it is, and then all the restaurants that used to be popular with the Republicans were desperate because the Democrats like these other type of watering holes. It is like a college town. Take like Happy Valley, Penn State. Imagine if every 4 years it went from Penn State, you know, we are Penn State, to go blue, Michigan.
1: Yeah, just flips all the flags.
0: Everything. Just yeah. The whole style, the culture, everything of the city changes. Right. And as soon as you are out of power, you're out of everything. So they're always trying to create, like, where am I going to go right after this? Where's the next place? So anybody that seems to have power that's going to last longer than the 4 years or the 8 years, you glob onto that person and you hope they don't get caught, you know, having sex with an 8-year-old. It's a weird world. That D.C. is just a strange place where no one has, it's a lot like LA, and that nobody really has any real talent. Yeah. There's a few people have real talent, and everybody else is just, you know, using everyone to secure some handhold, right? A friend of mine who's there, I went to see him a couple of years ago, and he'd been in there for a long time now, and I call it the Tarzan move. Remember how Tarzan used to swing through the jungle by grabbing one vine after another? He'd grab on, and then he'd use that one to swing to the next one. That's the way this guy went through like a cocktail party. He'd see you, you'd get the handshake, and as he's pulling you in, he's using the momentum like a roller derby queen. He's using the momentum of your arm to swing you past to get to the next guy.
1: Yeah.
0: And there's one guy who's got this move down that I know that has been on the show numerous times. Mm. I won't say his name on the air, but he perfected it as well. He did it to me a couple of months ago, and I was like, hey, the Tarzan move.
1: Wow.
0: Through the crowd.
1: So it's just, it is.
0: Now, if you name it.
1: You want me to, you out loud?
0: If you can guess. Because that's why it's not me, it would be you saying it.
1: This is a DC guy.
0: No. He's just a guy that's, he's learned the Tarzan move. Give him some music there to figure out. He's been on the show. He is political. Yeah.
1: Jim Walsh?
0: No. Walsh can't do it. Walsh got too much weight on him.
1: Okay. Blanking on our guests.
0: Whatever.
1: Multiple times he's been on the show?
0: What?
1: Multiple times?
0: Yeah, I've been on them multiple times. Hmm. You want to tell you during the break?
1: Yes, please.
0: Okay, I'll let you. Hit. Okay. I would say it, but then I know I'll get back to him, and then he'll
1: be all sensitive better than
0: and
1: did.
0: Weird about the whole thing.
4: Is he a Republican or Democrat?
0: What, you're not allowed to say that.
4: Oh.
0: We don't have any Democrats on the show. None of them will come on.
1: It really
0: have
1: is.
0: Have we ever had a Democrat? Yeah, we've had a Marxist. We got Katie Wilson on the show. We've never had a Democrat on the show. Who have you ever had on?
1: Balducci.
0: Huh?
1: Balducci? Yeah, we've had Balducci on. We've had...
0: That's true. Ursula?
1: We've also had... Who is the...
0: It goes to show you, what a well-balanced show.
1: Yeah, my brain's failing me, but we've had dozens.
0: Okay, yes, okay. Well, anyway, it's a Republican, Nate, for the answer. All right, here comes Thank you. Nathan's going to be checking traffic for us right after he finishes that donut. Nathan?
4: Yeah, by the way, the donuts are gone. I never had that donut. I'm looking at the culprit, I think.
0: I know. I didn't, but I went there. Both boxes are gone, and there's no more donuts anymore.
4: Yeah.
0: All right.
4: Huh? This one brought to us by the Seattle Mariners Olympia, South 5 at Eastside Street, right before Henderson. We've got a collision involving a school bus. It's on the right shoulder, no longer a blocking issue. Looks like this is more of a fender bender than a crash with injuries. In fact, I think the bus is empty. I'm not seeing any students. All of our first responders have left the scene. So you're backed up to Martin Way. Tacoma to Olympia has gone up a bit, taking an hour 15 now. Through Des Moines, South 5 at 516, a collision is blocking the right lane of the off-ramp. Seattle to Federal Way on the main line there, a half-hour commute. Bellevue to Renton, we're up to 35 minutes. It is solid from 520 all the way to Cold Creek Parkway. North 5 into Seattle is solid from the Michigan curve across the Ship Canal Bridge. 40 minutes to get through downtown. We cleared our stall on the express lanes mid-span on the Ship Canal Bridge, and South 5 heading into Seattle, jam-packed from Northgate down to I-90. We're pushing 45 minutes from Linwood into downtown. 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
8: Good afternoon. I'm John Rep. The slow and painstaking work to recover the bodies of those who died in Tuesday's tank implosion at a Longview paper mill continue. Longview Fire Chief Brad Hanna gave the update this afternoon.
9: Our entry crews have recovered a seventh individual from the scene.
8: That brings the death toll to nine, with two more people still unaccounted for.
9: Recovery efforts continue today, are expanding into new areas that we have not been able to access until now.
8: Meanwhile, the city says pH levels are back to normal in the ditches above the well fields and that the drinking water remains safe. Three people in Snohomish County are undergoing rabies treatment after exposure to a bat that tested positive this week. It's the first case in Snohomish County since 2023. Susan Babcock is a public health nurse at the Snohomish County Health Department.
10: It really is about only 1% of the population that's rabid. So it's not, I would say it's not, definitely not every summer that we get a positive bat.
8: Health officials say this one flew into a rural home on Sunday. We have more information on our website, MyNorthwest.com. A federal judge has ordered that President Trump's name be removed from the Kennedy Center in Washington, D.C., setting a two-week deadline for Trump's name to come off the building.
11: Not only did the judge rule against the center's renaming, he also said the board has to vote again before the closure can happen because he determined the trustees weren't given enough information in advance of their vote to fulfill their obligation, if you will. So it really is a scathing ruling for the Trump administration. And of course, the judge also said that the closure of the Kennedy Center can't move forward as planned.
8: That's ABC News Washington Bureau Managing Editor Catherine Falders. A Memorial Day weekend warehouse fire in Pacific involved more than just flames. Fire crews say that nobody was hurt, but they discovered a large marijuana grow. And then after a delay in getting a warrant, investigators seized more than 1,000 plants, but they also found bear traps set near entrances. Police say a second grow in another unit netted hundreds more plants. And it's not going to be easy to get around this weekend. Three construction projects will be getting in your way. More from Cairo News Radio's Chris Sullivan.
12: All lanes of southbound 405 will be closed between Totem Lake and Kirkland from late night tonight to early Monday morning. The state's replacing a fish culvert. Eastbound 520 will be closed from I-5 to the east side all weekend, too. Contractors there are working on a temporary off-ramp to Montlake, which will open to drivers on Monday. And you won't be able to access westbound 18 from westbound I-90 in Snoqualmie. Those ramps will be closed for paving and striping. Chris Sullivan, Cairo News Radio.
8: And speaking of traffic, let's go now to our real-time traffic desk. Here's Nate Connors.
13: Thanks, John. Bellevue to Everett plan on an hour. It is solid from 520 up to 527. Seattle to Everett, just 40 minutes with scattered slowing between Shoreline and Linwood. Once you get into Everett, it's 15 minutes from Everett to Marysville. It's crowded from 526 up to 529, but you're at a decent speed limit through most of this. Here in Seattle, South 5 heavy at 85th now down to I-90 as things already start to improve. Linwood to Seattle, in fact, has improved a 25-minute commute. North 5 still solid from the Michigan curve to the Ship Canal Bridge. 40 minutes to get through this. Tacoma to Olympia, we're struggling at an hour 15 minutes. You got big backup through JBLM and another hefty backup between Lacey and Olympia that starts near Cabela's. Olympia to Tacoma, we're under an hour 55 minutes, but we're still looking at 20 miles of scattered.

0: 55 minutes, but we're still looking at 20 miles of scattered backups from Lacey into Tacoma. Cairo News Radio, real-time traffic. I'm Nate Connors.
1: Thanks, Nate. Taking a look at your forecast, clouds hanging around into the evening with maybe a scattered shower here and there, the high 63 degrees. Tomorrow, mostly sunny in the afternoon, although we will see some morning clouds. Same deal on Sunday with the high 68 degrees, sunshine in the afternoon. And then Monday and Tuesday, beautiful days, both of them. Sunny skies, the high on Monday, 75 degrees, the high on Tuesday, 83. Currently in downtown Seattle, we have cloudy skies, 58 degrees. I'm John Rep, Cairo News Radio.
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0: I still have some mortgage payments. Don't encourage me.
1: 51 years is a long time to love someone. Like a Bucky's Auto Service Center.
0: Alright, that's it. Andrew, that's it. Enough.
2: I'm fading it down.
0: It's a Pavlovian thing. You ring the bell and you start salivating. He plays the music and Joe just can't hold ourselves back. A couple of bits of news. Why can't we all get along, right? Famous Rodney King line. Why can't we all get along? Why can't a musician play music, but why does somebody have to put somebody in one category, the other category? Garth Brooks did a pretty good job for a long time of just sort of right down the middle. Then he performed at Biden's inauguration, and then I got friends in low places, and they all very hated him. Dixie Chicks with 2003. So the first time that this is like really seriously canceling somebody.
3: We're gonna boycott them for their music, and we're gonna boycott you for playing it if you don't stop playing.
0: Well, is that a curse?
2: Nope.
0: Oh.
4: No. Well, ma'am, that was the last one you're gonna hear.
5: Country radio overnight turns its back on the Dixie Chicks.
6: As a result of statements made by members of the Dixie Chicks at a concert, two radio networks banned the Dixie Chicks from their playlists at a chain level.
5: In a way, they were more daring than any punk band.
7: Well, great to be back at Shepherd's Bush. They returned to the scene of the crime.
5: They took on the establishment that wanted to own them, and they refused to knuckle under.
7: I thought I'd say something brand new and just say, just so you know, we're ashamed the President of the United States is from Texas.
8: We've asked artists for decades to be barometers of culture and be voices of dissent. And in the wake of 9/11, it was just seen as a bridge too far.
0: Okay. You know, I guess musicians have always been counterculture, right? And culture leads the way down into politics, and then it all gets caught together. And you got to give the artists that are able to sort of stay away for the longest time. I think the worst is when they just don't want to say anything, but by not saying anything, then you're complicit, right? Then, you know, silence equals violence, that garbage right. That we got, right? Because Taylor Swift was doing a really good job until 2016. She decided not to say anything. And then everybody's like, well, you better come down one way or the other by you not saying anything. It's your way of supporting them. And she's like, I just want to write really crappy music that everybody loves. Mm. And then finally she comes out and then remember that everybody hated her. I saw it on stage. I was at an auction. They saw

0: Oh, we sold four tickets to Taylor Swift. Crazy thing. It went for like $200,000. The next year could barely sell it at the same place for $80,000 for four tickets. So that's like wild, crazy money. But because that was a southern state, people were like, nope, now we hate you. Which is weird because same music, same catchy beat, same ABA rhyme scheme, same thing about being in love and the guy cheating or whatever else it is. Same, she's singing the same notes, but all of a sudden now you paint her as somebody that's on the other side, so you got to get rid of her. I would say Adele does a really good job of staying as neutral as she possibly can. She's got a great sense of humor. She's very, very smart.
1: She's realizes, British, right?
0: Yeah,
1: she's that helps. I mean, with American politics.
0: Yeah, but you know? I mean, our garbage politics goes over to London, yeah, over the UK. So you had an Adele, and I would also say Bruno Mars does a pretty good job of staying in the middle. Huh. But, you know, you get now, Bruce Springsteen's going to have a counter concert.
1: Which is in October, so it's
0: not quite counter.
1: No.
0: We announced the other day that the Freedom 250 concert was going to be happening, and there were going to be 9 performances. Now they have all dropped out except for one. Flo Rida is still in there. Yes. He doesn't care. They 2 days after scheduling, then they find out that, oh, this is a political thing. We're out. Martina McBride said the artists were never told that it has a political involvement with the event. And also Young MC was not going to be involved. And the rest are out as well.
1: I think it says more about Americans that our identity is way too tied into politics, and that we see politicians as heroes or they're going to save us somehow. But that's exactly. Just absolute nonsense.
0: Exactly. Like
1: they're screwing you one way or the other.
0: You get some idea of the fact that the government has gotten too involved in people's lives, that every direction you turn, you move 3 feet forward, and all of a sudden you feel as if the government is somehow involved, whether it's going to get you something or take something from you. That's what it does. So it's the taken and the given. And we like this group because they're taken from this group and given to that group. So the people that are having stuff taken from them, they feel as if somebody's stealing, so they're hold on, and they're in a defensive crouch. And the other people are on an offensive move, which is let's elect this person and this person and this person. They're going to take it from you, and they're going to give it to me. So it's this battle over not only material, but more importantly, over power. And you know that the government has gotten way too big when all of a sudden everybody's afraid of everything. Now they're in. Now they've got it.
1: Well, and it's absolutely by design. They've been lying to all of us for decades, and they pit you against each other by design. Like, oh, and it's either, you know, the social issues that go back all the way to, you know, how long have people been, fighting over abortion or gay rights or something like that? Like, they take these issues that are divide people, yes, on religious lines. They pit you against each other.
0: Yep.
1: Your only savior is either the red guy or the blue guy. Yep. That's it.
0: And both those guys are
1: corrupt. To the bone.
0: Who cares about? Listen, more importantly, when am I going to talk about my pumpkin?
1: Ooh, you do it next.
0: Real quick. We want to wait?
1: Well, it's already.
0: No, you're right. We're up against the clock.
2: You can do it now.
0: We have 18 minutes of commercials to run.
2: You can do it now.
0: Hold on. So Kevin heard us talking about me wanting to grow a pumpkin. Right. He then spent $350 on a giant pumpkin that its grandfather, I think, was 2,795 pounds. Kevin came out to the house on Sunday, came out to the barn, and gave me the pumpkin. And he was handing it to me. I felt like I was getting, like, his baby.
1: Yeah, it's like a clone, right?
0: Right. And I'm like, there's a responsibility because he's got big, big plans with this pumpkin. It was already growing. So he puts it in. He's, you know, kind of casual about, yeah, you know, keep an eye on it. We're going to water it. We're going to put it right here. You water it, and you know, you just give it enough water. Well, I watered it, gave it a little bit of fertilizer and stuff, and it seemed to be doing okay. Well, then I had to come back here. I said to Nick, don't forget to water the pumpkin. Oh, so she didn't water the pumpkin. And then I said, take a picture of it. And I was like, oh my God, it's dying. And this is Kevin's baby. He gave me this pumpkin. It gave me the responsibility to take care of the thing because it's supposed to grow to be over 2,000 pounds. And look what it looked like. She's sending me the picture. I'm like, oh my God, you killed it. Look at Charlie Brown.
1: The pumpkin. Oh, here. I'm trying to get him up there. This is why we need more time. It's looking a little wilty.
0: Man.
1: Let me see.
0: You killed it. And Nick's like, ah, it's fine. Whatever. It's fine.
1: Is she, is she neglecting it completely? So no, water?
0: Oh, I got other things. I got to worry about, you know, my testosterone or something.
1: She doesn't get it.
3: Pumpkin.
0: Hold on there, Aaron.
1: All right, hang on.
0: Wait, we're going to have to go to break.
3: Away, man.
0: Sorry.
4: I got to hear the end of this.
1: Yeah, he's arrested.
4: Where's that picture?
5: You want to see it?
4: Just give him a crayon and paper at this point and draw a pumpkin.
0: Okay. No, Joe.
1: This is how it started. This is how it started. Yeah.
0: Yeah.
1: So.
0: And then this is 3 days after Nick was supposed to look after it. And don't. There.
1: No, it's not looking good.
0: Oh, my God. I said, Nick, don't let this thing die.
1: The soil looks wet, though. I mean,
0: that's when we put it in. That's what's taking care of it. Oof. Look at that. It's like in the Mojave Desert.
1: We need help. Kevin's got to come back.
4: It's fine.
0: Thanks, Nate.
4: Look, the leaves aren't flat on the ground. They're not totally dead. They're just a little water.
0: It's supposed to be 2,700 pounds in a couple of months.
4: Okay, maybe it's not looking good.
0: I know, Jeannie. Yeah, you're right about that.
4: All right, Tacoma to Olympia, an hour 15 minutes. You got a 5-mile bumper-to-bumper backup through JBLM. Another hefty backup between Lacey and Olympia starting near Cabela's. Olympia to Tacoma, 1 hour. You've got 20 miles of scattered backups this afternoon between Lacey and Tacoma. Federway to Tacoma. A 20-minute trip. You're slow at South 320th across the Puyallup River Bridge. Renton to Puyallup on the Valley Freeway. We're doing okay. 35 minutes. Bellevue to Renton in a half hour. You're bumper to bumper between 520 and Cold Creek Parkway. And if you're heading eastbound on 2, we've got a couple different backups. One heading into Monroe, about a 3-mile solid backup here. And then another 3-mile bumper to bumper backup heading into Sultan. Cairo News Radio, real-time traffic. I'm Nate Connors.
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0: Who will become the letter of the day? You'll find out shortly. Michael Sugar Senior Resort text line at 1-888-973-5476. This is what democracy looks like tomorrow at the Kittitask.
1: No, wait. What? This is five. I lost track of time. We have to do the six habits of very happy people.
0: Well, I'm not prepared for that.
1: Well, you read it. Remember, I gave it to you.
0: Hold on, hang on. I don't believe it either.
1: I thought it was 5 o'clock already.
2: I do not get it.
0: Joe's wishing he was out of here sooner.
1: These are all things that you do, by the way.
0: Go beyond small talk.
1: Yes.
0: Practice spirituality.
1: Mm-hmm.
0: Breathe deeply. List the good things.
1: Gratitude list.
0: Okay. And then I lost that. Well, now we're lost. There's supposed to be six of them. Now everybody's wondering where the last few are. Ride a roller coaster. No, that's another page.
1: Exercise every day, even if it's only for 30 seconds.
0: And all of this is to make you happy, or just readjust your attitude.
1: Yeah, these are for living a happy life. You really didn't.
0: Because I thought it was going to be at five. I had something else planned.
1: Mm.
0: I sent you sound that I thought we could play.
1: Oh, wow.
0: But you don't have that thing ready either.
1: We're going to get a Murrow.
0: This is why we rehearse.
1: This is our Murrow day.
3: Now you know the rest of the story.
0: Exactly.
1: Want to talk about your pumpkin some more? You're getting a lot of support. People saying, hey, it's okay. It's not dead yet.
4: Pumpkin.
0: When Kevin gave it to me, I know he was trying to act like it's not that big of a deal, but I know it is a big deal because I feel the responsibility of somebody giving me. It's like if somebody says, watch my cat for a week, right? You know, the old joke, the guy says, hey, can you watch my cat for a week? And he says, yeah, sure. He comes back and a week later he goes, hey, how's my cat? Your cat's dead. Oh, my God. That's not how you tell somebody their cat's dead. You don't just say your cat's dead. Your cat's dead. I know, but you don't say it like that. You got to tell like how the cat died. Like, how did he die? Like the cat was up on a roof and then, you know, went to jump onto a tree and then it grabbed hold of the tree and then its claws unhooked from the tree and it fell. It fell like a great distance and landed down and hit its head on the sidewalk or something. Whatever. You just don't say your cat's dead when someone says, how's my cat? God, that's horrible. How's my mom doing? Well, she was up on the roof and she jumped. God, you saw it coming. That's the beauty of that one right there. Kevin, I know I haven't written you back, or I just tried anyway. Your pumpkin's fine. I asked Nick to send me another photo and she's taking care of it. So it's going to be fine.
1: You're heading towards
0: 2,000 pounds.
1: You also got a seed from what was another 2,000.
0: That's powder. Also, thank you. Jason got me the seed and that's going to be planted right next to the other one. I just miss the fact that I don't get a chance to go back there to the Clum and back to the barn. I only get in there like one weekend, and then I only have one weekend to get everything done. By the way, if there's going to be a big, big backup on Westlake, if you're going to be on West Side Road, if you're going to miss I-90, you want to get onto West Side Road and crawl past all the traffic and try to avoid. As you come by on Sunday, I will be out there handing out beers, as I do. Coors Light, so don't complain. Shut up. It's free. It's really interesting. When I hold the beer up, you see every guy that's like, don't want to make a snap judgment, but hey, it's talk radio. You held the beer up, guys with the headlights, guys with in their pickup trucks, boom, boom, headlight, and run over, give them a beer. The Teslas, they wave like, no, don't look at me. Don't look. They turn their windshield wipers on like, international sign for I don't want a beer. I'm like, it's free. And they're just like, no, don't.
1: I think it's less about the cost.
0: The lesbian Subarus, six packs all around. They all take those.
5: No such thing as free beer, John.
4: They're drinking while driving?
1: Yeah, I'd be afraid that it was like a sting operation and there was a cop hiding up, you know, a couple blocks away. I mean, you can't.
0: You're a guilty mind. When I hand them the beer, I go, now don't drink it till you go home.
1: That
4: works.
1: Yeah. Thanks for the cold beer. I can't drink till it's warm.
0: Let the passenger drink it. It's illegal, but come on, people. It's America.
1: It used to be.
0: Oh, God. Here comes Nate checking traffic, Nate.
4: Yeah, Everett's in Marysville. We're starting to clear out 15 minutes to make this trip here. A little crowded from 41st up to 529. Bellevue to Everett has improved to 50. We're still crowded between 520 and 527. Seattle to Everett, 35 minutes. It's crowded from Mount Lake Terrace into Mill Creek. Notice I'm saying crowded and not bumper to bumper or thick because we're really moving at a good pace through all these backups so far. South 5, you're slow from 85th to I-90. North 5 in Seattle. Now that is bumper to bumper from the Michigan Curve out to the Ship Canal Bridge. 40 minutes to get through this. Crossing the lake from Bellevue into Seattle, 25 minutes on 520. You're packed at mid-span over to I-5. 20 minutes on I-90. Now you're slow across the lake over to I-5. And Bellevue to Renton is going to take you a half hour. This is bumper to bumper from 520 to Cold Creek Parkway. And then from there, you thin out, but you're not in the clear until you get down near the Renton Landing. Cairo News Radio, real-time traffic. I'm Nate Connors.
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0: No, I don't
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0: do that. I can tell you, I started going to Longevity Medical Clinic before I started doing these commercials, but that why I went is not important.
8: Oh, it absolutely is.
0: Okay, I'll tell you. I was a Sammamish City Council member, and whenever they had asked me to do the Pledge of Allegiance, I couldn't make it through the whole thing without crying. I know, it's so dumb. I mean, I know I'm patriotic, but what the heck? So I go into Longevity Medical Clinic, and I explain this to them, that there's something wrong with my hormones or something, and they see the testosterone and the estrogen are all out of balance. We balance all that stuff, and I can do the Pledge of Allegiance without crying. But I've also noticed that I deal with stress a lot better, don't I?
8: Yes, you're a lot easier to live with.
0: Yes.
8: Because you're getting more sleep, you have more energy, you're better organized, and I'm not helping you look for your car keys every morning.
0: Right, because now I've taken the steps to take care of my mind and body. I strongly recommend anybody get the free health analysis at lmclinic.com. 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
14: ABC News, I'm Dave Packer. A judge temporarily pausing payments from the Trump administration's so-called anti-weaponization fund created to offer compensation for those who claim to have been wronged by the Biden administration. After meeting with his team in the Situation Room for about 2 hours to make a final determination about a deal with Iran, President Trump tonight has made no announcement of any decision. And President Trump now saying he has no interest in renovating the Kennedy Center. This after a federal judge halted plans to renovate the center and ordered that the president's name be removed from it. In Washington state, more victims of the rupture of a massive paper mill chemical tank have been found. Fire Chief Brad Hanning.
15: A community gathers to pray for.
14: He says two workers remain unaccounted for in that incident. One miner has been successfully rescued from a cave in Laos after being trapped for a week, but four miners are still in there. On Wall Street, the Dow gained 363 points today. This is ABC News. Freedom 250 is pushing back on claims that its Great American State Fair is partisan, defending the National Mall event as artists pull out.
16: The Commodores, and now Martina McBride.
17: Let freedom ring.
16: Are among at least four musical acts pulling out of a concert series being held in the National Mall beginning next month. The concerts are being run by Freedom 250, a group launched by President Trump to organize the nation's birthday festivities. The group claims to be nonpartisan, but some artists say they were not aware Freedom 250 was founded by the president. Martina McBride saying, I was presented with an opportunity to perform at a nonpartisan event, but that turned out to be misleading.
14: That's ABC's Sophie Fillet. A Chester County, South Carolina deputy came to the rescue of a driver who was trapped in an overturned vehicle that caught fire last weekend, pulled the driver out before firefighters could extinguish the flames. Dave Packer, ABC News.
18: Still ahead, the official death toll rises from Longview and the work continues. But first, here's Nate Connors at the real-time traffic desk.
4: Thanks, John. 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If you're heading into Seattle for tonight's Mariners game, this is what you're looking at. South 5 slows from 85th down to I-90. North 5, it's bumper to bumper at the Michigan Curve up to the Ship Canal Bridge. 40 minutes just to get through downtown. Crossing the lake from Bellevue, it's a 25-minute trip on 520. Gets packed there about mid-span over to I-5. 20-minute trip on I-90. It's crowded from basically the east end of the lake over to I-5. Both directions of 99 are heavy through the downtown tunnels. Both directions of I-5 down in Pierce, down the Pierce County line are heavy between State Route 18 and 54th there in Fife. Tacoma to Olympia, an hour and 25 minutes. You've got this stubborn 5 to 6 mile bumper to bumper backup through JBLM, and then another hefty backup between Lacey and Olympia. That's